0: mask, threatening pedestrians and recording the interactions on his phone on August 12th in Center City. In one encounter, investigators claim Hughes held one hand behind his back and asked a woman if she was ready to die while holding a mobile phone in his other hand. CJ Papa, Fox News.
1: Hughes faces charges including assault and terroristic threats. AI agents unleashed by OpenAI used more than 10 previously undisclosed websites for unsanctioned communications earlier this year. That's according to Reuters. In a statement, the company said it's broadly reviewing the activity and said it doesn't match the severity of another breach earlier this year. New government protections show healthcare, technology, and renewable energy offer some of the fastest growing jobs.
2: New government projections show nurse practitioners will be the nation's fastest growing occupation through 2035, with employment expected to surge 41%. Solar panel installers rank second, followed by data scientists and wind turbine service technicians. An aging population is helping drive demand for healthcare workers, while growing electricity needs are boosting energy jobs. But the fastest growth doesn't always mean the most new positions. Nurse practitioners are expected to add nearly 138,000 jobs, compared with just 3,500 for wind turbine technicians.
1: Fox's Matt Murphy. I'm Lisa Lucera. This is Fox News.

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1: Downtown Kalamazoo, going to the dogs Saturday with the return of the 4th annual Dogs in the Zoo. WKZO's Ken Delaney with more.
2: The Downtown Kalamazoo Collective event will be held from 10 a.m. to 2 p.m. at the Downtown Kalamazoo Mall. Among the activities will be a dashhound race, dog and owner look-alike contest, hot dog eating contest, adoption opportunities, splash pads, paw printing, and a dog-friendly dance party with DJ Monty. All dogs brought to the event need to be on a leash. Ken Delaney reporting.
1: University of Michigan's one-point win over Western Michigan University will stand. The NCAA says their rules don't have a protocol for overturning a game. Rulebook says that no rule decision can be changed after the ball is legally snapped, legally free kicked, or the second or fourth periods have ended. Mid-American Conference had appealed the game. In the WKZO Newsroom, I'm Michael Arney.
3: He's here. 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
4: Hello, America. 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Our number 877-381-3811. We'll take calls at the bottom of the hour. 877-381-3811. Jamie Raskin, Jamie the Red, his father was a commie. He's a commie. The guy's a coward. He won't come on the show and debate. Mark, why don't you invite podcaster fill in the blank? I don't debate podcasters. They all want attention. They all want to build up their audiences. They want to use you to do it. I'm not going to debate podcasters. There's thousands of them. We go on and on. I want to debate people. Number one, who I disagree with on a particular issue or disagree with, period. That's why we try and get a Raskin on here or a Bernie Sanders on here or an AOC on here and so forth. That's, I remember the last debate I had with Charlie Kirk. Don't you remember that, Mr. Producer? Very friendly. But he came on, and I didn't debate him because he was a podcaster. He's a significant thinker and a significant person. But we disagreed on Ukraine. And by the time we were done, I felt like he agreed with me, didn't you? It was pretty good. We can't find that, can we? Didn't we look for, I don't mean tonight, but didn't we look for that before? Check again. I think people might enjoy it. It was very friendly, because that's the way we were. I see all these people who've worked for him, some of them trashing me, some of them telling us he thought this, he thought that. I'm not really excited about people doing that with somebody who's passed. So there's that. But Raskin was on Meet the Depressed. And they're just announcing they're going to impeach Trump. But I want you to listen to this because it's not just very frustrating, but it's very outrageous because what he's arguing is for is actually unconstitutional. Cut five. Go.
5: Very quickly, because Republicans are
4: this is Kristen Welker, who is a disgrace, but go ahead.
5: First move, or you're going to move to impeach President Trump. Do you support that? Would you want to move
4: Hold on a second. What kind of... See, she knows he does. He's gone everywhere and he said he does. And then she's throwing him a softball. This is why Trump hates these people, and I do too. That's why these Sunday shows suck. These network Sunday shows. Get no ratings. Can you imagine me doing a Sunday show like this, Mr. Producer, a newsy show? We do Life, Liberty, and Levin, but I'm talking about, you know, not a Meet the Depressed or a Deface the Nation or any of this stuff. I'm talking about a real serious newsy program. Go ahead.
5: Democrats retake the House?
6: Look, everybody on our side understands that impeachment is a critical tool in the toolbox for constitutional self-defense against a president acting like a king.
4: All right, let's stop a second. They're not opposed to a president acting like a king. In fact, if they had their way, the government would be incredibly overly centralized. But this is the kind of crap the Marxists throw out there. You see, you would never call Xi a king. But he is a ruthless, genocidal, maniac dictator. But not a king. King. And in what way is the man a king? He's got litigation. He follows the ultimate results of the court and so forth. There's no king. But we do have Marxists. And Raskin's one of them. And he's a bad one. And he's been involved in every impeachment against the president. He was involved in challenging the Electoral College vote against the president. He tried to use the 14th Amendment to take him off ballots, you may recall, in Colorado and elsewhere. He was a professor of the constitutional type, you know, but he was a clown. And he is a clown. He's a lefty. So he says impeachment is a tool in the toolbox. Impeachment requires high crimes and misdemeanors. It's not to be used lightly. And yet, because of the radicalization of the Democrats, they've used it twice against Trump, and I would argue unconstitutionally, clearly in ways it wasn't supposed to be used, and they want to use it again. Can you imagine impeaching Donald Trump three times? They will not have a supermajority in the Senate to convict, no matter what happens in this election. They won't. But they don't care. So it's not in the toolbox to control a president, because it doesn't control a president if you can't remove a president. The whole goal is to spend all this time creating the impression of corruption. They did it before, of violations of the Constitution. They're going to get the press headlines. They want to get bigger and bigger and bigger with this stuff. So in 2028, they take the White House, the House, and the Senate, and they destroy the country once and for all. That's the game plan, just so you know. Go ahead.
6: Arrogant king. On the other hand, Donald Trump already has 50% of the impeachments of a president in American history, and we saw what happened.
4: Oh, hey, jackass, you were involved in that. Now he cites himself. You know when a guy's a narcissistic moron, he already has 50%, you know. Well, that's on you, jackass. They think this is a game. This is sick. Go ahead.
6: He incited a mob to storm the Capitol to attack his own...
4: No, he never incited a mob to storm the Capitol. Not once. We know what he said, but they will continue to spew this crap to burp it up. Go ahead.
6: In Congress, we impeached him in the House, and we could get only 7 Republican senators to join us. We were 10 short. Again,
4: you shouldn't have had any. Go ahead.
5: So you don't support impeachment. You think it would be a waste of time?
6: No, impeachment is not a taboo with us. It's not a fetish with us. We understand it's not a panacea.
4: Yes, it is a fetish with you. Go ahead.
6: The tool in the toolbox, we will not hesitate.
4: And stop with the tool in the toolbox, a-hole. It's a tool in the toolbox. It's a tool in the toolbox. These guys hate the Constitution, and yet they wave it around as if they want to enforce it. That's what gets me. This guy wants to destroy the independence of the Supreme Court. He wants to destroy the Electoral College. He wants to pack the Senate with 4 more Democrat senators. He wants open borders to change the electorate. And he's there. You know, Trump doesn't follow the Constitution, you know. He doesn't, you know. He doesn't follow the Constitution. Go ahead.
6: Need to use it, but we also understand the framers gave it to Congress rather than the Supreme Court because they wanted us to contextualize impeachment in the whole sphere of things we got to deal with, like getting health care.
4: What the hell are you rambling on about, jackass? They want to contextualize it in the whole sphere of things. Is that what it says? No, it's very specific about what it says, Professor. He's Professor Irwin Curry. That's who he is. They want to contextualize it. And of course, they put him in the committee. He's the lead guy. Why? Because he is evil. Evil. Well, they want to contextualize it. So they, what are you talking about? Go ahead.
6: Back to our people, because they've thrown millions of people off their health care with the Medicaid cuts and the destruction.
4: Oh, we're going to impeach him because they disagree with him on spending. You got this, folks? He's finally shown ankle, more than ankle. He's dropped his pants, and it's very ugly. He's showing the whole kit and caboodle. May I say kit and caboodle, Mr. Producer? I don't even know what the hell it means, but he's showing the whole kit and caboodle. We don't agree with him on health care. He's knocked people off health care. We're contextualizing this impeachment, you understand. It's another tool in the toolbox. We're contextualizing it. you know, we want people to get their health care back and the Medicaid cuts and the destruction of the ACA tax credits and all the rest. He needs to be impeached. He's not a good Marxist like the rest of us. The very people who hate the Constitution and have made it clear to you, Mr. and Mrs. America, they want to dismantle it. They're the ones. They're the ones who say they're going to defend the Constitution with a new, with the tool in the toolbox. Really? Well, they can take that screwdriver and stick it up their nose. I'll be right back.
3: Mark Levin,
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0: Hello and hello. You ever heard of Stephanie Shaheen? Her mommy is a senator and she wants to be a congressperson woman. Oh, yeah. I just love the way, particularly New England, they seem to be handing that. It's like Lisa Murkowski. Her father was governor, I think. Appointed her to the Senate seat. Can't get rid of her. She changes the electoral voting system to ensure she doesn't get blown out in a Republican primary. The NEA has her in her back pocket. Same with the AFT. She is the worst when it comes to education. The worst. So here we have Stephanie Shaheen, New Hampshire congressional candidate, daughter of Jean Shaheen. She's on MSLSD. Cut seven, go.
1: So among the first questions that are already being raised is the idea of impeachment. Do you believe...
0: Okay, you see, the media are pushing the hell out of this. The media don't say, they don't have a skepticism or a circumspection like they do with the Republicans. The media don't say things like, what are you talking about? This is what it says. They put the graphic up, the text of the Constitution. You haven't even had a hearing on it or anything like that. And you're saying the president should be impeached? That's a major thing. That's a big deal. No, it's not that. It's, do you believe the Democrats should impeach Donald Trump? Yes, yes. Wink, wink, wink. Go ahead.
1: Should impeach Donald Trump if they regain control of the House?
0: All right, that's a real tough question. I'll bet she's sweating like hell on that one, Mr. Producer. Oh, yeah. Go ahead.
2: To bring accountability to this administration, and that means...
1: Does that mean impeachment?
2: It does. It means going further with stiff criminal penalties. You know, never in the history of our country have we seen...
0: Oh, let's impeach him and throw him in prison. They've never tried that before, have they, Rich? I despise these people. Is this their affordability agenda, ladies and gentlemen? What is their affordability agenda? Have we heard one? What we need is more affordability here. The gas prices are too high. Okay, what do you want to do about it? Climate change. I mean, wait a minute. Don't ask us. Let's talk about impeachment. So their plan for affordability is impeachment. Republicans, please get your brains together and figure out how to confront these people. I'm showing you how to do it. They have no affordability agenda. Ram it back down their throats. They have no affordability agenda. They have a scarcity agenda. They have a tax increase agenda. They have an open borders agenda. They have a more inflation agenda. They don't have an affordability agenda. Go ahead.
2: Hearing we are seeing from this president, he has lined his own pockets to the tune of $2 billion while the American people can't afford housing and health care. And
0: I think there you go. Anyway, that is the daughter of the sitting senator. By the way, they all talk the same way, don't they? What do they go to? Let's talk the same way school or something? Mimic school? What did they do? They all have the same... You got to give them credit. They all have the same 5 points. You know, they're too stupid to have 6 points. So they get the, they can memorize 5 points. That's the max. That's the cap. Then they all hit a glass ceiling. But there we are. Same damn... He's lining his pockets with $2 billion, but people can't afford so-and-so and such-and-such. We just need more government, more spending, more borrowing, greater debt. That's all. And we'll be in the promised land. Wow, how about that? Well, you know what? I like this presidential video that the president posted, on X on True Social. It has nothing to do with this and everything to do with Iran, but I want you to see the difference. These people are defeatists, they're doomers, they're losers. They try and connive their way into power, they lie their way, they deceive their way, they change the voting system. Oh yeah, they got all kinds of stuff going on. Hey, we want to count ballots a week after they've actually been cast, or may have been cast. What do you call it? Harvesting. After all, it's the fall. It's a beautiful time of the year. We need to harvest. So we need to harvest, you know, apples and all kinds of fruits and stuff. And we need to harvest our ballots. What's wrong with harvesting? our ballots? Because it's filled with fraud. Can you prove it? Well, how do you prove a negative? See, caught ya. Caught ya. You can't prove it. Now, meanwhile, they're running around talking about Trump is going to cheat and steal the election. Now, if you say you guys are going to cheat and kill and steal the, oh, you must be an election denier. Excuse me? You're an election denier. Well, you just said, yeah, we're not deniers. We're telling the truth. Cut nine, go.
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4: I'm going to shoot you right down.
5: This regime will soon learn that no one should challenge the strength and might of the United States Armed Forces.
6: He reminded the world, as he has time and time again, being an American means something unbreakable. If you kill Americans, if you threaten Americans anywhere on Earth, we will hunt you down without apology and without hesitation, and we will kill you. We didn't start this war. But under President Trump, we are finishing it. Their war on Americans has become our retribution against their Ayatollah.
5: To the great, proud people of Iran, the hour of your freedom is at hand. When we are finished, take over your government. It will be yours to take.
0: Arm the Iranian people ASAP. Now is the time. Paid for by nobody, expressed repeatedly by me, myself, and I, all three of us. Ted Cruz on The View today. I can't believe people go on The View. And I respect Ted enormously, as you know, but why go there? Well, I want to go where that... No. There's no reason. No reason. You've got 3, 4, 5 yentas there. Oh, did you see they're going to cancel Kimmel, Mr. Producer? ABC. First of all, did you know he's been on that show for 24 years? Does it seem like 24 years? Seems like 124, but seriously. So they're going to cancel him because he's not cutting it. It has nothing to do with politics or pressure. Because he's a loser. All right, here's Ted Cruz on The View today. We'll do it. Cut eight, go.
7: I think the objective should be regime collapse, should be removing from power an Ayatollah who wants to kill America, who has funded people killing America, and who continues trying to kill America. And so what I've been urging the president to do, which we haven't done yet, is to arm the protesters.
0: Listen to me. Arm the protesters. Where did you hear that first, America? From me, behind this microphone and on TV. And more people are saying this. More and more people are saying this. Go.
7: It's on the ground. President Trump's not going to do that. I don't think he should do that. But at the beginning of this conflict, the regime murdered somewhere between 10,000 and 40,000 protesters. Yeah. And it's not fair to expect a protester with a rock to stand up to soldiers.
0: Arm the Iranian people. There are resistance movements. There are opposition movements. These are people who are prepared to take their country back. Why wouldn't we? I'll be right back. 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
9: Western Michigan University head football coach Lance Taylor has been named the Paul Bear Bryant National Coach of the Week, despite the Broncos losing 13-12 to Michigan. Taylor led the Broncos to the Mid-American Conference Championship and a bowl win last season. Western had a 12-7 lead. The Broncos thought they had upset the Wolverines until referees said 4/10 of a second remained after a Hail Mary pass and the end zone was broken up. Michigan won on the next play. Kalamazoo City Commissioners will again permit call-in comments during their regular meetings in November. The change in policy was adopted at the request of people who say it's just too inconvenient to have to do it in person. It's returned to the practice that was permitted during the COVID-19 pandemic when health and safety were issues. That's the latest from the WKZO Newsroom. I'm Michael Arney. 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
22: Partly to mostly cloudy skies do continue tonight. Winds will be much calmer overnight as well as low temperatures drop down to near 60. Into Thursday, a high of 76, mostly sunny skies, winds from the northwest at 5 to 10 miles per hour, and a similar day on Friday with a high of 75. We'll stay mostly dry into the weekend, a chance for a few pop-up showers late Saturday, next best chance for rain early next week. Tracking West Michigan's weather, I'm Storm Team 8 meteorologist Sarah Flynn.
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24: 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Amon-Ra St. Brown caught that one in traffic, then just ran away from everybody straight up the field.
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1: We will be taking calls here, ladies and gentlemen. For those of you who want to jump in, it's now or never. Now or never. Can you sing that song, Rich? Do you ever sing, by the way? No. No, you don't want to scare the dog. But you don't have a dog yet. You don't want to scare the neighbor's dog. Or the kids. Good point. Run for the hills. Daddy's singing. 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
1: Thank you. Now on the oil front, Phil Flynn. Phil Flynn, Mr. Producer. The Phil Flynn of the famous Phil Flynn's. The High Wire Act? No, not them. He's a senior market analyst, price futures. He was on Fox and Friends today. Okay, so where are we going with oil? Cut 12, go.
3: Well, hopefully it means that the spike in prices, which hit the highest level since the war, is nearing an end. And we know this is very strategic for the Trump administration in this war, because we basically hit Iran's cash register. Mm-hmm. You know, when you talk about Kharg Island, this is where they get their money. So not only is this sending the message to them to end the war quickly, it's also showing how they can't really respond. And when you look at people in Iran, they're struggling right now. You know, when it takes 2 million rials to get $1, you know the economic pain is really starting to squeeze them.
1: Yeah, well, okay. I feel bad for the people there, though, right? I mean, you have reports in the press today that are saying that J.D. Vance, Marco Rubio, and others are telling the president that this situation could go on through his entire presidency. No offense, so why don't they listen to people like General Keane or other great generals and so on? Why didn't they even listen to people like me who've been saying what we shouldn't have taken the foot off the military? But they did. Okay, got it. Arm the Iranian people. Train them up. We should have been doing that. If we have been, great, and I'm glad. If we haven't been, better late than never. There are just certain things. Kharg Island is the heartbeat of their regime. Take it out. You're at war. Take it out. And if the good guys eventually win and take over their government, we can assist them. We've got companies that will go in, they'll invest, they'll help them build up the society. These are Western people. These are good people. They're looking for opportunities. But what do I know, Rich? What do I know? Another good ad by Mike Rogers. We're trying to collect some of the better ads. Here's one. Hat tip GLCF. You know what GLCF stands for, Mr. Producer? Okay, cut 13, go.
4: Apparently, a plane has just crashed into the World Trade Center.
5: Oh, my goodness.
6: Oh, God.
5: There's another one.
7: Good Lord. There are no words.
8: What are those people going to do?
9: All right, come in. Come on, let's go. Let's go. Come in.
10: 25 years ago, America was attacked. Not for something we did, but for who we are. The attackers tried to divide us with hatred. It had the opposite effect. We united with courage and with resolve. But the hatred behind 9/11 did not disappear.
11: America deserved 9/11, dude.
12: I hate America so much.
10: Abdul El-Sayed gives comfort to that hatred. He campaigns with it. He accepts money from it. And he justifies it. 25 years later, we are being tested once again. This election, remember what is at stake. GLCF is responsible for the content of this advertising.
1: That's fantastic and very important. But you know why? Because it's the truth. It's the truth. For God's sakes, we have people in this country who would be more than happy with another 9/11 or worse. Atomic bombs, God knows what. It's appalling. The radicals that we've led into this country or that we've grown in this country. Reverend Babs Miller is James Tallarico's pastor. James Tallarico running for the Senate in Texas. This guy's pretending to be a moderate. He's no moderate. He's a crackpot. He is radical left-wing nutjob. And I can't imagine the people at Texas are going to be fooled by this. I can't imagine. Unfortunately, the people of Virginia were fooled by Scumburger, or whatever her name is. Scamburger. But I can't imagine the people of Texas are going to be fooled by this clown, Tallarico. So here's James Tallarico's pastor. I want you to listen. This is his pastor. Hat Tip Town Hall, cut 14, go.
13: If you polled our membership and ask them whether they were Christian, agnostic, or atheist, the vast majority would say agnostic or atheist. So because they don't buy the religion that has been, that we got from the Puritans. We still have people in this church that wish that that young man had not just nicked his ear, but been more successful.
1: They're talking about the assassination attempt on the president. Now, this is a reverend, and she's saying we still have people in this church who wish. Let's listen to this again. That was too quick. Go ahead.
13: If you polled our membership and asked them whether they were Christian, agnostic, or atheist, the vast majority would say agnostic or atheist. So because they don't buy the religion that has been, that we got from the Puritans. We still have people in this church that wish that that young man had not just nicked his ear, but been more successful.
1: What a church. What a church. Tallarico went to that church. That's his reverend. But he said, I reject this. I turn away. I reject this. You know what? I'm going to tell you something. Putting aside this guy, Tallarico, I'm going to tell you something. There are people in this country that wish the president was assassinated. There are communists, there are socialists, there are Islamists. There are people that truly do. And that's what's really changed in this country. I don't wish assassination on anybody. And neither do you. And yet these radical revolutionaries, you heard early in the program, if you were here in the first hour, second hour, I suppose, these radical revolutionaries, professors talking about that there's going to be violence in the streets and you better arm up. Did he not say that, Rich? People are armed. They're going to arm up. You know, on Sunday, I'm going to have Jonathan Turley on the program, among others, because he did a piece on this networking of the radical left and how they are preparing. They are preparing for riots and violence. They're organizing right now. They're getting the funding. They're networking. They're communicating. And the more we import radicals, the more we import Islamists who are working with Marxists, the more dangerous this country is becoming. Extremely dangerous. And you heard that piece I read in the Tablet? She's right. We don't have 10 years, let alone 25 years. We don't have it. So for me, this is a line that we got to deal with. And I want to know from every politician what they're going to do about it. Let's go to Darman, Charlotte, North Carolina, XM Satellite. Darman, how are you, sir? I'm sorry, Darman, not Darman. How are you?
6: Yeah. Good. Thank you, Mark, for standing with Iranian people. You have been our voice for the past 5-6 months. Actually, been our voice for many years for standing with us. And we Iranian people can finish this job. We can. Okay. We were very close to finish it a few months ago, but everything stopped in the around April 8 or 9. We were very close to finish this job, and we are capable of doing it by ourselves. We just need to stop the European supporting the Iranian regime, especially the British. BBC, 24 hours as they do hate against Israel, they hate against the Iranian people, they are supporting the Ayatollahs. Mm-hmm. 47 years, BBC was a voice of this Ayatollahs. Not only a voice of Ayatollahs, they were a voice of the Hamas, Hezbollah, Houthis, mm-hmm. anybody who had a nosebleed, somebody had a nosebleed in somewhere in Israel. They say, oh, it's the Israel behind it. But they never say a word about
1: the Islamists, whether it's the Islamist regime in Iran, Qatar, Saudi Arabia, Turkey. You're right on, my friend, 100%. I want to thank you for your call. Call again. I really appreciate it a lot. We'll be right back.
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0: can we arm the Iranian people? Let's go to Hans Schenectady, New York. XM Satellite, Schenectady, New York. How are you, Hans?
1: Hey, Mark. Long-time listener, big fan.
0: Thank you.
1: Rush was good. Mark, you are the king. I thought Rush was good.
0: Oh, my God. He is the king. We got to admit that.
1: He didn't deal with what you're dealing with the social media and the lies, and you still overcome it. So I feel two things, Mark.
0: Mm-hmm.
1: Say in detail how we're going to arm these Iranian people through Israel. It's a great idea, but you think Trump wants to...
0: Well, look, I don't know technically, but there are ways to do it, and you can look them up online. And it's the Reagan Doctrine, and he did it. And the way you do it is you need a few weeks of training. You determine the variety of arms that you want to provide them. You provide them with satellite imagery. You provide them with air cover. And you provide them with logistical information. And already, you know, Mossad has a lot of contacts over there. That's how they figured out how to assassinate whom and where they would be. And I'm sure they have a whole array of individuals who lead these secret opposition groups and so forth. So that's how you would do it. I would pull in the Mossad with the CIA. I'd get the friggin' arms flowing already and stop playing around. We don't need Erdogan's permission. If they don't want to use the Kurds, that's fine, even though they're

0: outside of Iran. And then you might, you know, you may have some people in the regular army who decide that they want to join in. We've seen that before in history. And some of the IRGC may even as well. I mean, there's these are opportunities, particularly given the economic situation now. That's where I'd be.
1: Mark, can I say one more thing?
0: Uh-oh.
1: I think the GOP and the Republican Party, maybe they could put up a schematic of how OPEC works with oil prices so the American people can know that it's not really Trump, it's OPEC.
0: Yeah, maybe but it shouldn't be OPEC because we are energy self-sufficient. And the problem is people say, well, then what's the problem? The oil companies must be screwing it. No. The oil companies in our country, in terms of controlling oil, actually owning it, are like 5% of the world. But the resources in our country that they are able to pull out are very, very significant. It's a world market. That's the problem. So if there's less oil on the international market because of what's going on in Iran, even though we're pumping more of it, it drives the price up. All right, they're telling me I got to go. I really appreciate your call. Fantastic call. I want to thank you. It's a great question. Great question on the on how do we arm them. You know, over the past month, more and more people have actually been reaching out to Monetary Gold for a free evaluation of their current gold holdings. That's right. Many of our fellow citizens, great patriots, listening to this program. They have gold or silver or platinum, and they put a little bit away, maybe in their pension plans and or maybe in their bank vault or maybe in their own vault. And gold has fluctuated a lot over the past 12 months. It hit over $5,000 an ounce in January. It dropped a bit. It drops and goes up. It drops and goes up. But the trajectory is up. It's up. But many people who own gold in their retirement account, they want to know what they have, the current market range of their holdings, if that makes sense for long-term goals. They want to know about premiums and spreads and product mix, and you might be scratching your head saying, what does all that mean? 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Monetary Gold's folks will explain it to you. There are markets within this market. 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We salute our armed forces, police officers, firefighters, emergency personnel, our truckers, ICE, God bless you, the men and women in Israel, including Judea and Samaria, the men and women in Ukraine, the men and women in Iran, arm them, and I'll see you great red-blooded patriots tomorrow. 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
2: This is a Fox News alert, hoping to build momentum. I'm Lisa Lacerra. The first ever Republican midterm convention in Dallas, Texas, with key candidates taking the stage, including Congressman Byron Donalds, who's running for governor of Florida.
3: Make no mistake, the Democrats created the inflation that's crippling families. And we, the Republican Party, we have the resume and the credentials and the plans and the policies to get our country back on track.
2: Ken Paxton is in what could be a tight race for Senate in Texas.
4: I will fight to preserve the American dream. James Tallarico is running to destroy it.
2: President Trump set to speak in moments. In Rhode Island, Helena Foulkes has defeated Rhode Island Governor Dan McKee in the state's Democratic primary, ending his bid for a second full term. McKee's defeat marks the first time in more than 30 years a sitting Rhode Island governor has been beaten in a primary, and McKee is the first sitting governor in any state to lose a primary since 2018. The Treasury Department says it's found about $17.5 billion in suspicious activity related to health care fraud after looking at about 5,700 Bank Secrecy Act reports from financial institutions.
5: Home health care businesses accounted for the largest share of potential fraud at 20%. Treasury also found many fraud reports centered on hospice care companies, addiction treatment companies, medical equipment providers, and adult or child daycare.
2: Fox's Jill Nato, one of the pilots of the Amazon cargo plane that careened off a Miami runway Sunday, killing five people in a van, repeatedly warned they were coming in too fast, nearly 2 minutes ahead of time, and at the last second urged them to abort the landing. That's according to excerpts from the cockpit voice recorder released by the NTSB. 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
2: Lawyers for a Florida man convicted of first-degree murder last month are seeking a new trial.
9: Mario Fernandez Saldana was found guilty in August of murder and solicitation in the killing of Jared Bridegan. Saldana's attorneys claim he did not get a fair trial. Bridegan was shot and killed in 2022 on a Florida highway after getting out of his car to clear a roadblock. His young daughter was in the back seat. The defense claims evidence linking Saldana to the accused shooter, Henry Tenen, was circumstantial. Prosecutors also allege Bridegan's ex-wife, Shanna Gardner, planned the killing with Saldana, to whom she is married. Gardner will be tried next year. Gernal Scott, Fox News.
2: Controversial social media influencers Andrew and Tristan Tate must remain in custody as they fight extradition to the UK, where they're accused of rape and sex trafficking. A federal judge in Miami has denied a defense motion for release, meaning the Tates will remain jailed during what could be a months-long extradition process. A burger chain making some healthier changes.
5: 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Several changes to its ingredients this year, starting with the buns. No more sesame flour, saying even small amounts can cause a dangerous reaction for those with allergies. Replacing iodized salt with sea salt, following the replacement of high fructose corn syrup in its ketchup, now sweetened by real sugar. And no more cancer-linked red dye number 3 in its pink lemonade and strawberry shakes. Can fans tell the difference? Well, sales driving more stores. 430 locations, including new at Suntan Valley, Arizona and Hendersonville, Tennessee.
2: Fox's Therese Crowley. Stocks fell as the price of crude oil closed close to $100 a barrel. The Dow lost 405. The Nasdaq off 168. The S&P minus 37. I'm Lisa LaSera. This is Fox News.
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10: Portage will contribute $100,000 to help shelter the homeless this coming winter. Chief Development Officer Peter Dame says the number of homeless students attending Portage Public Schools has more than doubled in the last 6 years. Number of encampments are up. Police contacts with the homeless are also up. City of Kalamazoo has committed up to $500,000 for the winter sheltering. Kalamazoo County has set aside $250,000 from the housing millage. Portage City Council finalizing their deal for a new city manager. They voted Tuesday to approve the negotiated contract with Karen Dempsey Horan. Mayor Patricia Randall says Horan flew up from Texas, where she's currently a township administrator, to seal the deal personally. Interim City Manager Adam Herringa says the agreement was reached last week after she cleared all the background checks. In the WKZO Newsroom, I'm Mike Alarney.
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12: Great radio stations across the land, along with Sam and Polo. It is the Joe PAGS Show. Thanks, appreciate you stopping by. There's a lot going on, lots to get to. The midterm Republican convention is underway in Dallas. I've had more people today say, you're not going to Dallas? No, not going to Dallas, but we're going to certainly bring you all the coverage that we can from there. Looks like people are having just a fine time. The president expected to speak tonight, right, Sam? I believe so. And then he's going to close it tomorrow. Yeah. Like, he's going to speak tonight and tomorrow.
13: I guess. Yes. That's according to sources.
12: Okay. I've got the little bit of the bounce back. Maybe you can check that setting. According to sources close to the thought process of the president, he'll be speaking tonight and tomorrow. So we've got that going on, which is nice. The left is calling it Trumpapalooza. Pretty sure they're calling it Trumpapalooza. Now, I do talk to Roger Stone today, close confidant of President Trump, a guy who knows a lot about elections, has been in the business since he actually worked for Richard Nixon back in the day. We go through the midterms, and then later we get into Russia collusion. Why has nobody been punished yet over this? We also get into not only Russia collusion and how Obama purposely changed the narrative on that, but also China's involvement in the 2020 election. We break all that down and then some with Roger Stone. Stick around hour two and hour three. This hour, Mike Jernigan, he's a former U.S. Marine. I guess you still call yourself a Marine. Once a Marine, always a Marine. He's also from the Heritage Foundation. We talk more about the Strait of Hormuz. Is it open or closed? Any international water there at all? What's going on with the ships going through the Strait? Why is Kerguelen so important? I don't know. Found out from Mike. All this is really good information. Make sure you stick around for that. Bottom of this hour, we'll talk about that. The president was asked today, probably on his way from Washington to Dallas, I'm assuming, maybe not.
13: Yes, he was.
12: Was it? Okay. So he was on his way to Dallas to the midterm Republican convention, and he was asked about Iran. And he made a prediction about when he thinks the war is going to end. It was interesting.
14: Oh, I think the war is going to end immediately after the election.
15: Why?
14: I think the war will end immediately after the election.
15: Because
14: they can't hold out any longer. They're desperate to try and affect the election so that we can get a nice, weak group of people in there and leave them alone and let them have their nuclear weapon. All they want is a nuclear weapon. And if they had a nuclear weapon, the whole world is in deep trouble.
12: There you go. President literally predicting that the Iran war will end right after the election. So you've got, what, 59 days, something like that? 55 days, whatever the hell it is. Bomb them to smithereens from now until then. Make them sign the deal or make them surrender before the election. And then, going to the election, people will feel much happier that there's less war, more peace, and maybe gas prices start going down. $3.99 a gallon now. Sam, $3.99 a gallon. What is that in Texas?
13: Yeah. Sadly, my car takes premium. It was almost $5 a gallon.
12: Wow. Wow.
13: Yeah. Yeah.
12: $3.99 a gallon today, and I put regular in. Well, we got a couple of cars that need premium, too. I don't drive them much. As you know, they are just princesses in the garage.
13: That's garage right. Princes.
12: That's right. Yeah. That's exactly what they are. So, what is the price for a barrel right now? Remember, we tried to figure this out a couple of weeks ago, if there's actually a relation between the price of a barrel and how much we pay at the gas pump. It's not back over $100 a barrel, is it?
13: It's at 96.67.
12: All right, so it's higher, and the gas prices go up. I don't know, man. I think you've got to put on the strongest push you can to end this Iran situation before the November elections. And if you don't, keep on saying what he just said. You realize that everybody's sort of dragging their feet to try to affect the outcome of the election. Believe me when I say, as much as the left in this country doesn't like Trump, Iran and other bad actors around the world really want him to lose power in the House and the Senate. They really do. Because then you'll have domestic molasses where you've got the left going nuts, impeaching him, trying to get rid of him, and he's not going to be able to be as effective as he has been so far. So he's not wrong about that. He also said this.
16: Are you still hoping for a nuclear deal? Secretary Wright said a nuclear deal might not be on the table anymore.
14: No, I'm doing much more than a nuclear deal. There's a lot more than nuclear. We're going to have nuclear. That's 99.9. But there's going to be a lot of other things on the table that wouldn't have been on the table 3 months ago.
12: There you go. He still wants a nuclear deal. And again, I don't think you need a nuclear deal if you get a friendly administration in there in Iran. And again, Karg Island, you don't know. I don't know. Because keep hearing about it. I guess 90% of all the shipments of oil go through Karg Island. So many people would say, well, why don't you go and just grab it then? Why don't you go and take it? And if you have Karg Island, you control all the resources from Iran. We talk about that bottom of the hour, Mike Jernigan. Do not miss that. It's a great conversation. Then there's this.
14: The attacks are made by us. We've knocked out 9 of their ships. I would say that the attacks are caused by us, yeah. And you're going to see a lot more. We've taken out about 9 of their tankers. Many of them are gonzo.
12: Keep in mind, the tankers he's talking about are different than the actual, like, military ships that we've sunk, which is 130, 140. The tankers, what happened was somebody in Iran started attacking our ships or friendly ships. So we decided that we would take out some tankers off the coast of Karg Island. Now, all that oil is in the sea. Have a nice day. I just think you have to be nonstop with the pummeling of this regime. Make them understand you have no chance of winning. Period. End of story. And then, of course, they've got to get the obligatory question in there about Ukraine and Russia. What's happening with that?
17: Can you tell us about your conversation with President Putin?
14: We had a great conversation. He is wanting to make a deal. And if Zelensky is wanting to make a deal, that would be very nice.
17: What is the holdup?
14: The holdup is two people that hate each other.
17: What gives you confidence?
14: I think more than anything else, it's two people that hate each other.
17: What has changed that gives you confidence?
14: I think that because I speak to people, that's all I do is speak to people my whole life. I know about deals, and these are two people that are tired of fighting.
17: Are you going to try to set up a trilateral meeting?
14: It could happen. We had a good conversation. It could happen. Too many people are dying in that war. 25,000 last month.
12: The question was, are you trying to set up a trilateral meeting? That would mean Putin, Zelensky, and Trump sitting down and having a meeting. Trump says he's open to his looking at it. That's got to end, too. If you end Iran and you somehow get a peace deal between Russia and Ukraine, suddenly he's the best president ever. And even the left can't complain about that. Well, he never should have started the war. I mean, whatever they're going to say, doesn't matter. But what really rings true for me, as we grab these sound bites on the tarmac, as his hair is blowing around and you've got all sorts of airplane noise and helicopter noise, everything else. I mean, he's standing there and he's taking the questions. Did anybody ask Joe Biden questions like that? What are you doing about Russia-Ukraine? Are you going to have a trilateral meeting? Did you talk to Putin? Did you talk to Zelensky? Nobody ever asked Biden any of these questions. Remember, it was nary 2 years ago where you had this guy was almost never available. He had, I think, two press conferences in his entire four-year presidency. He was out there in the public. They yell, what kind of ice cream do you like? They gave this guy a pass. They were soft on him. So soft, it's not even funny. Ridiculously soft. So, I mean, at this point, I think that Trump should say that to them. I'll answer your question, but why didn't you do this for 4 years under Biden? And just let them answer. Or somebody like Stephen Miller, somebody else in the White House, whoever the press secretary is going to end up being. Ask that question. Why weren't you like that for 4 years under Biden? Why did he get a pass? Listen, I don't mind you asking me tough questions. When I've talked to President Trump, he has said, ask me tough questions. As long as they're fair, I'll answer them. But I think a fair question is, why did you give the previous guy a pass? Because Ukraine didn't start. Russia did not roll into Ukraine under Trump. They rolled into Ukraine under Biden, under Harris. Harris was actually in the region 5 days before. They still rolled in. And nobody questioned them. I mean, when Harris was running for president, suddenly asked her a couple of questions, and she freaked out. Remember, CBS had to edit it to make it look like she gave a more direct and succinct answer than she did? But I don't want to just brush under the rug that for 4 years, the media was complicit. Now, either the media is working hand in hand with the alphabet agencies, trying to direct what the narrative is, because they are part of the deep state, or they just really suck at their jobs, or they're so far left-wing that they hate anybody who's on the right, and President Trump is certainly on the right. Isn't that a valid question? Why didn't the media do this for 4 years? Why did they give him a pass, and they acted as if they still did their jobs? Remember, when Biden had those news conferences, and I'm not exaggerating when I say, I think it was two of them in the four-year period. When Biden did those, he had large print, a picture of the reporter, the name of the reporter, and a list in the order in which he had to choose them. And then he would say things like, I better not go off the list, or I better not ask that, or I better not answer that, I might get myself in trouble. It wasn't being funny. He really thought he was going to be in trouble. I don't know if it was with Jill or with the inner sanctum that was actually running the joint, but we sat there and watched it. It's a real experiment in news gathering and news reporting. For 4 years, they didn't do any news when it came to the executive branch. None. Unless it was about how great he was and what a great father he is and what a great husband he is, what an amazing man he is, and how he had Karine Jean-Pierre lying about he was running circles around anybody. He's so energetic. And we've got a toolbox and he's doing the work. I mean, it was just a lie for four straight years. And it's so interesting that now they bombard this president with questions. He answers all of them, I think to his detriment sometimes. Maybe just stop. Just tell him, hey, I got to go. But he answers all of them. It's extremely transparent. We're seeing out of the White House now. And still, the left acts like they hate him. They should be going, man, I tell you what, his policies are interesting. We're reporting on them. But he gives us more access than we saw for more than 4 years. Your thoughts about what's going on with Iran. We will break down the Kargyland situation. We will also talk about the ramifications if, in fact, Iran is able to hold out before ending the war, getting some sort of a peace deal, till after the election. Is the war in Iran going to be a make or break for you when it comes to who you're going to be voting for? Or is that not even in your mind space when it comes to it? 888-941-PAGS, 888-941-7247, joepags.com. 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
12: Great to have you. Thanks. I appreciate you stopping by. Is the Iran war, is the war between Russia and Ukraine, are those going to have any say in how you vote or if you vote? Because I don't think conservatives will ever go and vote Democrat because of a war, because of a thing that happened. It's not like if Trump does something you don't like, and you're going to say, that's it, I'm going to go vote for everybody on the left. You're not going to do that. I think just the same way as if Kamala Harris did something wrong and you're on the left, you're not going to say, that's it, I'm voting for Trump. That's not going to happen. What will happen is you might get voter apathy. What is going to happen is you might have people sitting on their hands, sitting out the vote completely, not going to the polls, not sending in the mail-in ballot, not doing what is your civic duty. And I urge you not to fall into that crack, if you will. Don't fall prey to it. The left would love for people to say, I hate the war in Iran, I'm not going to vote, or don't go vote. The left would love that. Plus, you've got an influx of people saying, I was a Trump voter, I voted for Trump 3 times. But I'm so mad about the Iranian war, I'm going to vote in Peggy Flanagan in Minnesota. I'm going to vote in Abdul El-Sayed in Michigan. It doesn't work that way. I'm a conservative guy. And the president doesn't do everything that I think is exactly perfect. And even if he does something that I don't like, I'm still going to go and place the vote for the person who is most like me value-wise, who's most like me in what they're saying they'll do for the country, the state, the county, whatever. So is there a possibility that you would say, yeah, I'm still conservative, I'm still Republican, but I'm not going to go and vote because I don't like the Iran thing. I don't like the gas prices. I don't like what's going on in Ukraine. Would that play a big role for you? 888-941-PAGS, 888-941-7247, joepags.com. Here's a quick rundown of what's going on with Iran. Secretary of State Marco Rubio warned that the U.S. will continue targeting Iranian oil tankers in response to ongoing attacks on American naval ships. Iran fired at Jordan using cluster munitions, a U.S. official told Fox News. National Security correspondent Jennifer Griffin, after U.S. forces disabled 5 Iranian oil tankers on Tuesday. Yesterday, a U.S. official told Fox News that Iran's attack on U.S. forces in Jordan was ineffective and that all U.S. personnel in the country were accounted for. President Donald Trump said the war in Iran could end as soon as the election is over, while stating Tehran is running out of options as U.S. attacks continue. Secretary of State Marco Rubio said the U.S. military will continue targeting Iranian oil tankers. This is exactly what the first item was. That's weird. And Iran's underground pickaxe mountain facility, a suspected nuclear site buried beneath granite, has seen a flurry of construction this year amid the war with the U.S., according to a new report. So Iran is not stopping. It still wants the capability, according to that report. Who did the report that they're referring to? That report is done by CSIS.org, Center for Strategic and International Studies. New satellite imagery analysis reveals an uptick in 2026 construction activity at Pickaxe Mountain in Iran. That's it. If you guys are watching this, I'm showing it to you on the screen. So is this going to play a role in November? You know, my answer is somebody who's done this a long time is yes. And I urge you not to stay home, not to sit in your hands, even if you're unhappy about Iran, even if you're unhappy about the war in Ukraine didn't end yet. Not that we can really make them end it. Gas prices certainly are up because of Iran. But what's the other option? You give the House to a bunch of Democrats who impeach him every day. You give the Senate to a bunch of Democrats who would try to convict him on the impeachment charges. You completely throw some sort of a cog in the gears, and that's it. That's it. It's done. The agenda's done for 2 years. You get nothing done. Let me go to the phone lines. Going to be Adam in San Antonio. Adam, what's going on?
0: Hey, Joe, you know, they didn't ask Biden any questions because he was half senile, and plus he was an idiot. You know, Joe, unless it's special cases, the military, I don't like mail-in ballots. You know, these leftists will try anything to get President Trump. You know, every day, to this day, they go after him. You know, I think trying to take somebody's money, trying to lock him up, trying to kill him a couple of times, I think that's election interference. You know, and I really hope that Trump can get his message across, show him what he's done to this country. Joe, I've never asked for a loan, but if he could give us a little American taxpayers, Americans, a little, you know, a little $2,000, $3,000 bonus around November, and if gas prices go down, and really tell people, remind people that these leftists hate America. They'll destroy America. They'll put gays, you know, I love gay people, but they'll put terrorists and a Muslim before Americans and Christians any day of the week. That's how much they hate Trump and hate America. We can't have these people in power. They try to, look what they did in 8 years, Joe. If they had more time, they would have destroyed us. Thanks.
12: Adam doesn't mince words. He just gets right to it and says, have a good day, and he's out of here. I disagree with sending Americans money to hopefully get their vote. That's not what you said, but to sort of offset the gas prices. But where are we getting the money? We're $40 trillion in debt. I don't think that we should continue to send Americans a check. And I'm not here to say that I'm Mr. Richie Rich. I don't want the check. I don't need the check. But I think we should all work for it. In fact, I don't think people should be getting anything from the government if they're not working for it. You're getting welfare? Go paint a park bench. You're getting, you know, Medicaid or free lunch in school? Why can't you work a little bit about the community to go make up for it? So I am not somebody who ever thought that a so-called stimulus check made sense, because if you want to stimulate the economy, make sure that the economy is in better stead. Lower inflation rate, higher GDP, you know, higher growth, more jobs available, bring manufacturing back, entice other companies to bring that stuff back. You can fix the economy without sending people a check. Because if you send them a check, they're going to sit at home and say, wow, I just got a check for $2,000 from the government. Like it was just money they pulled out of the air, and things are better now. Well, you're just going to spend it. I remember after Katrina, remember there were stories of they gave a Visa card to those who were victims of Hurricane Katrina that were displaced from New Orleans. And they had like $2,000 on a Visa card. And one guy's going to the casino. Another guy's going to go and go on a trip or something, or take a flight somewhere. I mean, it wasn't really to help them go buy the necessities they needed because they were washed out by the storm. So, I mean, I hear you. I get it. And I enjoy getting money as well. But I think we should incentivize everything we do like that. Also, the people on the other side that, Adam, you and I don't like very much, they'd be getting the check too. 888-941-PAGS, 888-941-7247, joepags.com. Keep it here for Mike Jernigan.
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2: Next step taken to enact a moratorium on data centers and other high-tech facilities in Kalamazoo. Planning Commission agreeing with the Kalamazoo City Commission to not accept any new applications for permits for such facilities for up to a year. Commissioner Chris Bradle says vote was unanimous and comes also with an additional recommendation on how to study the issue. Language would put a hold on any new permits for data centers, cryptocurrency mining operations, or battery storage facilities until city zoning permits are updated to regulate those new complexes to protect community interests. A 48-year-old man hospitalized after he was severely beaten Monday in Kalamazoo. Public safety arrested a 25-year-old man for the attack. It happened at a homeless encampment along the east bank of the Kalamazoo River, west of Riverview Drive. The victim is in stable condition. In the WKZO Newsroom, I'm Mike Alarney.
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3: I'm Ryan Racker. A man has been arrested for a shooting at a gas pump. Sunday in Mount Morris Township, police say the 37-year-old man got into a verbal argument with a 49-year-old. WJRT reports the 37-year-old said he feared for his and his kid's life. That's why he fired four shots at the 49-year-old man, hitting him once in the shoulder. The victim taken to the hospital. 37-year-old man now in custody. A coalition of attorney generals won a federal appeals court to uphold an order that would limit warrantless arrests by immigration agents.
4: Federal law only allows immigration and customs enforcement officers to arrest someone without a warrant if there's probable cause that the person is in the country illegally and is likely to escape before a warrant can be issued. The case being heard by the U.S. Court of Appeals for the 10th Circuit would require the agency to follow the existing law. The initial injunction was filed after a federal court in Colorado found that immigration officers were making warrantless arrests without following the flight risk assessment portion of the law. The coalition says the injunction doesn't impact lawful enforcement and serves as a protection for the public. Amanda Forrester, Michigan News Network.
3: And as families get back into the swing of school, health officials urging them to look at their kids' vaccine records. Detroit's chief public health officer, Ali Abazid, says now's the perfect time to see what immunizations children need.
5: If your child is behind on vaccines or you're unsure what they need, call the Detroit Health Department. Our team can help you review your records, answer your questions, and help you get back on schedule going into what, you know, experts believe is going to be a pretty difficult respiratory illness season.
3: And have you noticed more teens on electric bikes? You are not alone. Republican State Senator Jim Runstead concerned with the number of accidents involving young children, so he's introduced legislation to ban children under the age of 14 from riding on e-bikes on public sidewalks, roads, or trails. I'm Ryan Racker for the Michigan News Network.
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10: Partly to mostly cloudy skies do continue tonight. Winds will be much calmer overnight as well as low temperatures drop down to near 60. Into Thursday, a high of 76, mostly sunny skies, winds from the northwest at 5 to 10 miles per hour, and a similar day on Friday with a high of 75. We'll stay mostly dry into the weekend, a chance for a few pop-up showers late Saturday, next best chance for rain early next week. Tracking West Michigan's weather, I'm Storm Team 8 meteorologist Sarah Flynn.
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12: The operation was called a military operation. It was going to last for a few days, maybe a few weeks. And here we are since February 28th. We're now in the early to mid part of September, and it's still going on. We're hearing a lot about Karg Island. Is the strait open? Is it closed? Are they decimated? Are they not decimated? Let's find out all of that and then some from Mike Jernigan. He is a visiting fellow, Allison Center for National Security at Heritage.org. How's it going, Mike? Good to see you.
16: Hey, good to see you, Joe. I'm doing great. How's it going with you?
12: Going very well, but I'm concerned about the midterms, and the midterms certainly are connected to what's going on in Iran. I believe the president when he says we decimated their air capabilities. I believe him when he says there are either 40 or 140 ships at the bottom of the sea. We're getting a different number, you know, here and there. I believe him when he says the strait is open until it's obvious that it's not open. Let's just get an update right now for those who are watching and listening. What is the status of the, now it's being called a war with Iran? Because I really, day to day, I'm not really sure.
16: Hey, Joe, those are all such great questions. Let's unpack that a little bit at a time.
12: Okay.
16: Regarding the Iranians' military capabilities, they had 159 ocean-going vessels. All of those are at the bottom of the ocean.
12: Good.
16: They had a top-of-the-line radar defense system funded by and bought from the Russians and the People's Republic of China. And all of those systems are non-existent. They had one of the world's most extensive short and mid-range ballistic missile supplies and ability to launch them. I'll come back to that one in a little bit.
12: Okay.
16: They have a large army, the IRGC that we hear so much about, and they're busily fighting the Kurds in the north part of Iran that we don't hear about. And that's important because Iran is twice the size of Texas. So they've got a lot of things going on, and they're running out of options and ability to influence Americans. Coming back to the ballistic missiles. When this all started, they were shooting thousands of missiles a day, including at least once where they did 300 missiles simultaneously.
12: Wow.
16: Now they're having difficulty mustering 6 or 8 or 20. These last 20 missiles they shot at Jordan, 18 were shot down. 2 landed where there were no people. And the reason they landed where there were no people is that U.S. Space Force knows exactly when the missiles launch and exactly where they're going to go. So we didn't waste any munitions on shooting those two down.
12: Now, is this a Patriot missile situation? Are we using Patriots to take them down? Is it an Iron Shield or Iron Dome situation? How are we stopping so many of these missiles that are being fired?
16: Yeah, that's such a funny thing asking Marine a math question. But essentially, it's a giant math question.
12: Right.
16: There's geometry, and there's speeds, and there's numbers, and right. My ninth grade teacher is rolling over in her grave. But the answer is that the Patriots are one system. We have several systems, and the Jordanians and the Saudis and the Emiratis and the Kuwaitis, and all of them for the last 30 years have been buying U.S. defense systems because they saw the threat that is Iran.
12: Yeah.
16: And so those are the American-made systems that partners in the Gulf region are using to defend themselves and Americans in those countries. And so essentially, to answer your question, Space Force sees when the missile is launched from the other side of the world. They send a warning. A computer signal is sent to a system like a Patriot missile battery. It does the math. It launches, and then it detonates near enough to the other missile to have a sympathetic detonation.
12: Nice.
16: So that's essentially how missile defense works.
12: 30-year U.S. Marine Corps veteran. It is Mike Jernigan. Really appreciate the time, Mike. Those watching and listening and I did not realize when this started. And I've been around long enough to have seen 1979. I remember when the Shah was kicked out and when this idiocracy, I don't want to even call it a theocracy, took over. But what people don't really realize is you've got the Ayatollah system, that's the theocracy. Then you've got a prime minister or a president, that's the second level or a different level. Then you've got the IRGC that does anything that they feel like doing. Who is in control? Who are we negotiating with? And how do you come to some sort of an end of this where the bad guys are shown don't ever be bad again if you're dealing with three different entities?
16: Yeah, Joe, you hit the key issue, is that there is a fragmented government within Iran. And who is immediately in control? And the Iranians themselves don't know. You had that president that you mentioned, and separately the hidden supreme leader who nobody has seen and I think is dead, but that's a different conversation.
12: Right.
16: But so between the supreme leader's official Telegram account and the president of the country getting on Iranian TV last weekend, they're both saying, hey, stop talking about economic challenges. So that's really interesting to me that they're messaging their own people is to stop talk about gas lines. Meanwhile, to your point, you have the IRGC that's religiously connected, but it controls the military. And so to answer your question, you have to negotiate which one of the tallest of the midgets will stand up and be able to affect action in that country. And it appears right now that the IRGC is the only one that is actually controlling things.
12: Mike, could we have a situation like we had in Egypt when Obama tried to melt the entire Middle East down? The military had to come in and take out the Muslim Brotherhood. The military had the might, as you just said. They have the munitions. They have the weapons. If they decided to turn on the theocracy and the presidency, they literally could hand the country back to the people, couldn't they?
16: Yeah. If the people or the military decided no longer to support the government, that's how you get revolutions and civil wars. We saw that across Arab Spring, in addition to Egypt, but other countries, particularly in Syria and Libya, they decided that the military just decided they didn't want to fight anymore against their own people. So that is a possible outcome in Iran. The other thing I think that we're seeing that's important to note is all the economic sanctions the United States has put on Iran are really starting to bite.
12: Yeah.
16: But we're also reminding the Iranians of the juxtaposition of military operations affecting economic sanctions. This weekend, the Iranians foolishly decided to shoot some missiles at an aircraft carrier and a destroyer, and we sank three of their oil carriers. Those oil carriers carried 4.1 million barrels of oil that are burning and nobody can ever buy. Just this morning and last night, they tried to shoot again, and we responded by sinking five ships. One of them, the Duria, is what's called a very large crude container. It's among the largest ships in the world. That one carries 2.1 million barrels of oil.
12: Wow.
16: And so with all the ships, just in the last 48 hours, the Iranians have lost about 6.4 million barrels of oil that nobody will ever buy or they'll ever be able to sell. And they lost those ships to carry that. And so the Iranians are seeing the economic arm being reinforced by the military striking economic targets.
12: Iran is a huge country. You just said it's twice the size of Texas, so that puts us in perspective. We know that the Strait of Hormuz is sort of like a hump. It goes past Iran. Oman owns the other side of it. So we'll talk about the width of the Strait of Hormuz and whether or not there is any international water there or not in a second. But if you don't mind, make me in my mind's eye realize where Karg Island is and why that's so damn important.
16: Yeah, so Karg Island, if you're looking at your imaginary map, and if we have our thumb and our thumb points up, and that's the point of the Straits of Hormuz.
12: Yes.
16: So you've got going up to the northwest, you've got the big part of the Arabian Sea, and then the Persian Gulf, and then going down to the southwest, you have it to the rest of the world.
12: Okay.
16: Oman has that point and the land to the west. United Arab Emirates has all that land to the south, as do the Saudis. And Bahrain is in there, and then Kuwait is way up at the northwest. On the north side, you have Iran across the top, and then down to the southeast side, you have a border with Pakistan. You have the Iranian port of Chabahar, and then you may have also heard of the Iranian port Bandar Abbas, which is directly north of that spike in the Arabian Gulf. Karg Island is way up to the northwest, close to the Iranian side. Karg Island is about 8 square miles. Let's call it a third of the size of Manhattan.
12: Yeah.
16: But that is their oil export facility. Karg Island has 6 export terminals that can move about 6 billion barrels of oil a day.
12: Oh, wow.
16: They also can store 30 million barrels of oil. So Karg Island is their central facility to get all of their oil onto ships and out to the rest of the world. So it's tremendously important. And for weeks and months, people are like, well, how come we don't just take Karg Island? We still have two Marine Expeditionary Units in the region, you know, about, you know, 5,000 Marines. There's also an element of 82nd Airborne Brigade in the region. Why don't we just drop paratroopers or land Marines and take Karg Island? And the reason is twofold. First of all, the only reason that we need to take it is if we wanted to give it back in negotiations, if we wanted to give them something to negotiate. They've demonstrated they have no interest or ability to negotiate. So we don't need to risk American lives to seize something that we have no use for. The other reason is much more important. We can damage and destroy Karg Island and prevent the Iranians from using it without us taking it. Already, we've struck 90 targets on Karg Island. That's how important it is to the Iranians. One of the ships that we sank this weekend was 3 miles off the coast of Karg Island. So it is an economic driver for their oil industry.
12: It is Mike Jernigan. We appreciate you coming on from heritage.org. Is there an X link that you want us to put out there? What is your name over there?
16: Yeah, you can find the things that I've written and my teammates have written at exactly the website you just gave, heritage.org. And you can see a lot of smart people writing about a lot of smart things.
12: Well, good. I hope to go read it and get smart. All right. So the Strait of Hormuz, this is factually true. The smallest part of it is 21 nautical miles wide. We know that international law says if you've got a border with a piece of a waterway, you get 12 miles. So in the part where it's 21, if Iran has 12 and Oman has 12, that's 24. You've got an overlap of 3 nautical miles that one or the other either owns or we're somehow calling it international waters. So when we say that the Strait of Hormuz is open, if Oman is dealing with Iran and they keep on talking about making a treaty, how is it that we're able to say, yeah, but it's open and you can't close it all the way, even though by international law they overlap?
16: Yeah, except there's a different category of international law for these specific kind of regions where competitive geographies overlap. And so they get 7 miles. They don't get the full, 12 miles. They get 7 miles. And you see a situation with Singapore and Malaysia in their straits that they share, which is much narrower. It's only like 3 miles wide. And so they don't even get their full 7 miles. And so the Sings and the Malaysians have an agreement where you can have your economic exclusion zone, which is the important thing, along an area. And that's where they can charge fees or parking fees or whatever they want, mine, harvest the clams, whatever they want to do in that water. But the middle remains an international waterway because of that overlapping claim. And so what happens in the Straits of Hormuz, if you have this big chunk, 4 or 7 miles wide, again, math is hard for Marines, but you have this international waterway that is not owned by a country. And it's important for your listeners to remember that the Iranians made their alleged control of the Straits of Hormuz a condition after all of the strikes happened. They've been wanting to do this for years, and they just threw it out and says, yeah, we control the Straits of Hormuz. But here's the reality. The United States Navy controls the Straits of Hormuz. The Iranians do not. The Iranians will send a drone into a ship that's moving from west to east, leaving as a final act of defiance. They have not been able to stop any U.S. ships from coming in. Right. They have not been able to enhance any of their ships to get out. And people ask me a lot. They're like, hey, we're looking at the shipping, and it's gone down from 130 before the war to maybe 6 a day now.
12: Right.
16: And part of the answer is when this all started, there were 1,600 ships waiting inside the Straits of Hormuz to get out, and there were 1,200 waiting to get in. This is commerce. And since that, the times that the United States has opened up their blockade and ships have come out, and all the ships that the United States Navy has been busily escorting out, I think the ships that are remaining are all connected to the Iranian economy. Let's say you're a ship owner and you have dates from Iran and you're going to Mozambique and you pick up a cargo of cement dust from Kuwait. And now all of a sudden the war starts. You're stuck in there and your dates have rotten. So 6 months of old dates, you throw them overboard and you tell the Iranians, dude, I lost your cargo. I can't get the deal on delivering it.
12: Right.
16: But the Iranians say, oh, you had some Iranian cargo. We'll count as letting you go through on our side. And then they get boarded by the U.S. Navy, and they're like, we had Iranian cargo, rotten dates. We threw them overboard. I don't have any more Iranian cargo. But I got some cement dust going to Kuwait. And they're like, sure, come on through. And That's the Iranians cannot stop that from happening.
12: Yeah.
16: So they're not controlling the straits.
12: That was so well explained. So for those watching and listening, I'm not a Marine, so I do math a little bit better. My dad was in the Air Force. I wonder what he would have said. May he rest in peace. So having said all of that, 7 miles for Oman, 7 miles for Iran, that leaves 7 miles in the middle that would be international waters. Is that, I'm not a Navy guy. I'm not a Marine. I don't understand exactly how much width you need. Is that, can a ton of ships fit in 7 miles?
16: Yeah. Danger close for a ship is considered 1 mile. Ships do not like to get close to each other for 1 mile. So the scale that we're talking of is seven times that.
12: That's great.
16: And so you think about a railway train with all the railway cars. And when the lanes are working normally, ships will line up and they'll synchronize. There's a United Kingdom Maritime Organization that's kind of the traffic controller for the Straits of Hormuz. Okay. It's a commercial organization, and they basically just help ships line up. And whatever the rules are, stay on the right when you're going east and stay on the right when you're going left, red right returning. Who knows?
12: Yeah.
16: But they're all doing the processing of the ships about a 1 mile apart. And the 1 mile is significant because if you have this massive ship that's as big as 3 football fields, it takes more than a couple football fields to stop it,
12: yes,
16: even if it's only going 8 knots. So it's a safety measure that you have a chance to turn left and I have a chance to turn left and we can miss. Or if you suddenly stop, I have, 15 minutes to not rear end you. So 7 miles wide is gracious plenty to get plenty of ships through. And that's why we would see 130 of these type large ships go through every day, 6 months ago.
12: Is one of the reasons, Mike, that they're not going through because they're afraid? I know that Lloyd's of London wasn't going to insure anybody for a while, yep, and the whole fear about the war that's going on. Are the ship owners saying, I'm not going to take a chance of them sinking me? Is that what's going on?
16: Yeah. The insurance companies are closing the Straits of Hormuz effectively because you don't want to take a risk. You're a ship owner or a ship pilot, and your insurance company says, I am not going to insure your $450 million ship. Okay.
12: Wow.
16: Business owners are making business decisions, and they're telling their captains, don't do it. Or other guys are saying, hey, ride the United States Navy, get through and bring the stuff because your cargo is worth it. So individual ship owners are making business decisions. And again, this is world commerce. But the other thing that's happening is, as I mentioned, that most of the ships have already gotten out. The ships that all remain are the ones that are blockaded and cannot get in or out of Iranian ports.
12: Now, that's important information. It really is, because I think it's probably two or threefold while we're not seeing the flow that we used to see. I know the mines are for the most part out of there. I know that, again, when the Navy does escort, then they are able to get through. How do you see this ending? I've only got about a minute left, Mike, but we've got to have you on again soon. I really love the information. And your math is much better than you give yourself credit for. All that said, how does this end? Because you mentioned earlier the Kurds are fighting in the north. I know that we armed the Kurds. They were supposed to help arm the people down to the south. They didn't. They ended up keeping them, according to President Trump. I don't know if he let that slip or he did it on purpose. But what about that? Can that fighting lead to emboldening the Persian people, to rise up and do something?
16: Yeah, the time is on the American side. The only people that are concerned that we don't have enough time is any political party currently not in power and facing an election, and Hollywood producers who are looking for big explosions and invasions to tell stories about.
12: Yes.
16: The Iranian economy, I believe, is dead man walking. They just don't know it yet. They're running out of money. They're running out of ability to pay all their proxies. They're running out of resources to continue to shoot at people. And so it may take 8 or 9 months. But the subsidies that the Iranian government pay their people, it used to be $345 a person a month. This morning's trade is about $6.50.
12: Oh, wow.
16: $6.50 does not buy a lot of loyalty.
12: Mike Jernigan, he's, of course, visiting fellow Allison Center for National Security, Heritage.org. Go there. Check out all the smart writing by the smart people. Also a 30-year U.S. Marine veteran. I really appreciate the time, Mike. Let's do it again soon.
16: Hey, Joe. Thanks for having me. Good to see you.
12: All right, brother. We're back after this. Stay right here.
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3: My daughter is Marina. 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
6: Information about what's going on overseas. We'll have him on again and talk about Ukraine and Russia and all that as well. Plus, is China getting ready to do something with Taiwan? One hopes not. We'll have him on again for that. Roger Stone next hour, end in hour number three. We cover a lot of bases, including a lot of the midterms. Also about Russia collusion and the false dossier, all that narrative too. Keep it here. Much more to come.
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3: This is a Fox News alert. A big welcome. I'm Lee Silicera. President Trump closing out the first night of the first ever Republican midterm convention.
4: In 55 days, Americans will be going to the polls in one of the most important elections in our country's history.
3: The convention taking place in Dallas, Texas.
4: Your vote will decide whether our country stumbles at the starting gate of the next 250 years or surges forward and never, ever looks back.
3: The midterm convention announced about 2 months ago. The president invited candidates who were in tight races to speak. The president saying that's usually the party in power loses the midterms and is promising to change that. A surprise video message from Pennsylvania Democratic Senator John Fetterman at the convention.
5: Dave McCormick is the kind of senator that gets the job done, and he's going to fight for Pennsylvania.
3: Move fueling speculation that he may switch parties if he becomes a Republican. Democrats would need to pick up another seat to have control of the Senate. Some Democrats are in Dallas, including Colorado Congressman Jason Crow. He says Democrats will key in on President Trump's failure to deliver on his economic promises while explaining how they would address rising costs and use their House majority if they win the midterms and investigate Trump's administration and his family's financial dealings. A state of confusion for voters in Missouri's congressional districts after the U.S. Supreme Court turned away an emergency stay of a ruling that would call for 2022 congressional maps be used in the midterms rather than a new map passed by the Republican legislature last year.
6: A federal judge issued a temporary restraining order, which would mean the state will have to use the 2025 map, a ruling upheld by the Eighth Circuit Court of Appeals. Now the issue heads back to the Supreme Court.
3: Fox's Jill Nato. 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
3: Iran has been reported to the UN Security Council for breaching its nuclear obligations.
10: Iran has allegedly failed to cooperate with a long-running investigation into uranium traces detected at undeclared sites. Reuters and the AP say the International Atomic Energy Agency has passed a motion to report this breach to the UN Security Council. The United States, Britain, France, and Germany led the resolution, China and Russia among countries opposing it. Western officials suspect the uranium traces could be evidence Iran had a secret nuclear weapons program until 2003. Iran says it's not pursuing nuclear weapons, calling the motion biased and political. Jonathan Savage, Fox News.
3: A British man has been charged with assisting Russian military spies. UK prosecutors say Joshua Cambidge, who was arrested last week and been charged with engaging in conduct to materially assist a foreign intelligence service in carrying out activities in violation of the National Security Act. Police did not disclose details about what act of sabotage they say he planned or intended to commit. He's due in court tomorrow. A civil lawsuit filed against the singer accused of murdering a teenage girl.
11: The parents of Celeste Rivas Hernandez are suing singer David for wrongful death, accusing his mother and managers of negligence. In a new 20-page lawsuit, according to Rolling Stone, Mercedes Martinez and Jesus Rivas allege David, born David Anthony Burke, began sexually abusing their daughter when she was 13. The suit claims Burke arranged for an Uber to bring the teen from her family's home in Lake Elsinore to his Hollywood Hills house before he allegedly stabbed her to death. The family is seeking damages in a jury trial. Burke has already been ordered to stand trial on charges including murder and sexual assault of a minor. He has pleaded not guilty.
3: Fox's Michelle Polino. I'm Lee Silasera. This is Fox News.
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0: Governor Whitmer served meals to students at Kalamazoo's Woods Lake Elementary School Tuesday, and she says the education reform that she signed into law need time to take effect. That follows the MSTEP test results for third grade reading proficiency hitting a record low. Whitmer says she signed bills in 2024 to make $150 million available to school districts for more training for teachers. The state says more than 7,600 have completed the training so far. She says people need to stay focused and continue to make education better for students. Kent County Sheriff's Office says officers had to shoot and kill a bull that had broken loose from a livestock trailer on northbound U.S. 131 in Byron Township late Tuesday morning. The bull and a cow had both broken free from the trailer. Deputies spent 40 minutes trying to get the bull back before they agreed with the owner that they needed to put it down. The cow was corralled safely. Michael Arney, WKZO News.
12: 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To talk to Joe, call 888-941-PAGS. And now, it's Joe Pags.
13: Great radio stations all over from San Antonio, along with Sam and Polo. It is the Joe Pags Show. Appreciate you stopping by. Appreciate you taking the time. Bottom of this hour will be part one with Roger Stone. Part two next hour. We break down this hour the midterm elections, what he thinks is going to happen. He's actually very optimistic. He thinks that the Republicans can do better than a lot of people are predicting. I'm not as clear on it as he is, but we have a great conversation about that. The next hour is going to be more about that, and then we'll get into Russia collusion, why the media is still lying about the Russia probe. I mean, obviously, because the DNI, the then DNI, Tulsi Gabbard, released all this information showing that they agreed that Russia did not interfere with the 2016 election. Then all of a sudden, there was a meeting that Obama called, and they all started pushing this narrative that there was Russia collusion. Then the whole dossier garbage and all that. So we're going to get into that and then some with Roger Stone. Do not miss a second of that. Marco Rubio, our Secretary of State, is over in Ecuador. And he's not pulling any punches. He's a little tired of people asking if he's going to keep on going after the drug cartels, because the answer is yes. They're going to keep on doing, I guess, the blowing up of the boats off the coast in the ocean. He's going to keep on going after the drug cartels themselves. He calls out Claudia Sheinbaum, who is the president of Mexico, by name. He's not pulling back at all. This is from Newsmax. Rubio pushes anti-drug fight in Ecuador. Secretary of State Marco Rubio visited Ecuador Wednesday today to press the fight against narco-terrorists who have transformed the country into one of Latin America's most violent. Rubio visited Quito as the second stop in a three-nation tour designed to shore up conservative allies in Colombia, Ecuador, and Peru and bolster U.S. influence across the region. During the trip, he announced the designation of Ecuador's Los Tiburones gang as a terrorist organization, escalating Washington's campaign against powerful crime groups. Bottom line is, he's not going to stop going after the bad guys. And what bothers me is, because I'm a realist, I know that our alphabet agencies back in the day set up a lot of this drug trafficking stuff so that they could get in there and, you know, drugs for this and then arms for hostages and everything else. And now we're paying the price. But thankfully, I think that we're right-minded on all this now. And we'll start getting rid of all this incursion of deadly drugs. We've got more people, they're not ODing on fentanyl, they're being poisoned by fentanyl. You just die. I mean, people just die. And it's to the tune of tens of thousands every year. Why can't we do something? The argument always is, well, they wouldn't be able to produce it if there wasn't such a hunger for it here. There's a desire for the drugs here in the United States. That's why this whole deal is so big. And that's BS. If it's not available and you can't get it, well, then we won't have such a desire for it anymore. Everybody who's hooked on drugs, instead of giving them needles at City Hall, you can maybe give them some rehab and get them back on track. Here's some of what Rubio had to say in Ecuador today.
14: Governments are, for example, Ecuador is going to get attacked by left-wing groups that have ties to terrorists. These groups, you know, the brutal, the real human rights violations happening in this part of the world is on behalf of narco-terrorists. And this web of narco-terrorists who, like, they cut people's heads off. They decapitate people. They go through and they extort people. Like, small vendors in these towns and these cities and these countries, these vendors, that used to happen in El Salvador. You couldn't even run a small, you know, coffee shop. They'd come in and extort you for money or they'd kill your children. These are the real human rights violators. These are the real terrorists. And these are the people that are being dealt with. And you have to deal with these people in a very strong way. And that's who we're aligning with. We are aligning with governments and leaders that are willing to be serious about taking these groups on, as opposed to leaders who in the past, like we had with Petro in Colombia, are actually on the take or aligned with these terrorist organizations and these narco groups and so forth. So you have to make a choice here. We're going to choose on the side of leaders that are going to be serious about taking these groups on and eliminating them once and for all. Otherwise, those groups, those terrorist groups, will eat these countries up. They will become stronger than the governments in these countries. They will run over these countries. So I'm glad we have leaders in the region that are willing to be strong and take these groups on.
13: More for the Secretary of State, Marco Rubio, in a second. A much more important story, at least to my family and me. My mother is recovering from hip surgery in Florida, and I know that she's watching right now, along with my sister Monica, in the hospital. When I say, Mom, get better fast, love you like crazy, prayers sent, enjoy the show. She usually watches the show every day at the house, but she's in the hospital recovering, and wanted to make sure I said hello. Shout out to my mama. Right, Sam? You gotta shout out Grandma, don't you?
11: Hi, Grandma.
13: There you go. A little shout out to the hospital. Mom, make sure you're eating and don't let Monica give you any crap. I love my mom. If you're out there and if you hit your knees at night, make sure you add my mother, Monica, to your prayers. She's recovering nicely, and I wanted to say hi to Mom. All right, back to Marco Rubio, getting it done in Ecuador. And again, here's a situation where we, I think, ignored or actually were helping to purvey this drug trade across our border. Now, we've got a Secretary of State and a President and a Vice President that are very serious about stopping it.
14: In general, we haven't hidden the fact that we are going to go after narco trafficking boats. We've been doing it now for over a year, and now the difference is that we're doing it in collaboration and in cooperation with working alongside countries in the region, in their territorial waters. And in fact, some of these countries are taking the strikes themselves. So that's what I can tell you. We're going to continue to do it, and we're not just going to continue to do that. These terrorist groups have to be dismantled, not just by blowing up their boats and taking their boats. They have to be dismantled financially. I don't know if you guys fully comprehend how deeply rooted into societies these criminal bands have become. I mean, you have people in governments here that are complicit with them and what they were doing. It's illegal mining, but it goes all the way down to the street level, murder, extortion, murder for hire, you name it. I mean, these groups became more powerful than governments in many cases. And if you don't confront these groups, they will eat these countries alive. It's like a cancer that continues to grow until you don't literally have a state anymore. You become an ungovernable territory. And we don't want to see that. They don't want to see it. And I'm glad that we have leaders in this region that are serious about going after these groups. Because if we didn't, we would have failed country after failed country in the region. And so we're very happy that we have partners now in this region, in Colombia, in Ecuador, in El Salvador, and in other places that are being very aggressive about taking these groups on and dismantling them before it's too late.
13: There you go. Marco Rubio, the Secretary of State. You know who wasn't there? You know who didn't go there? Kamala Harris as the Vice President. Antony Blinken as the Secretary of State. Jake Sullivan as the National Security Advisor, or whatever. They didn't go there. In fact, Kamala Harris, when she was made the border czar, then she lied about not being the border czar, although she was named the border czar, didn't go to Central America. And I remember he got in trouble. It was Lester Holt, I believe, asking her, you haven't been to Central America. Well, I also haven't been to Europe, she said. I mean, that's how weird that administration was for 4 years. So if you're even considering looking at a Democrat in the midterms, I want you to remember what we went through for 4 years. You know, levels of drugs across the border, through the roof. Levels of illegal aliens through the border, through the roof. Levels of sex trafficking, drug trafficking, human trafficking through the border, through the roof. And they didn't care. Not only didn't they care, they did it on purpose. They did it on purpose. Look how hard it is to get people to be able to send people back now. Ending TPS, temporary protected status, they don't want to end it. It's called temporary. They're lying about deporting 5-year-old children, which isn't happening. So this is the right way to go about it. We're not playing around. The United States is back. We're not going to let you keep on taking advantage of us. We will step up and do something. He continued.
14: That the question was whether I was worried about left-wing groups or left-wing movements rising and as a result of U.S. policy. Left-wing groups have already been here, and they've destroyed the hemisphere. The left-wing destroyed Venezuela. The left-wing destroyed Cuba. The left-wing destroyed Nicaragua. The left-wing has basically destroyed every country they've gotten a hold of in the hemisphere. Not only have they done that, here in Ecuador as well, not only have they done that, and Bolivia, look what Bolivia has suffered for 25 years because of left-wing governance. And in fact, not only did these groups destroy these countries because of bad economic policies in places like Ecuador and in Colombia over the last 4 years, these left-wing groups are actually in alliance with these criminal narco-trafficking organizations. They are aligned with them. They are allied with them. They permit them to conduct these activities in a nefarious alliance between them. So I'm glad that's being confronted. And by the way, these groups are not just threats to these countries. They ultimately become threats to the United States. I work for the United States of America. And if a threat in this region is emerging to the national security and national interest of our country, we are going to address it. And what we're very happy about is that we can now address it in partnership with other presidents and other leaders in this region that feel the same way.
13: And again, very stern, very direct. He's getting it done, making it happen. And then he goes directly at Claudia Sheinbaum, who is the president of Mexico. Especially here in my home market, there are a lot of people that have Mexican heritage. And many of them don't like Claudia Sheinbaum. Many of them don't like illegal immigration. But it is interesting that our neighbor to the south has somebody who's in the lead who looks like she's not as hard on the cartels as she pretended she was. And Rubio ain't playing that.
14: Yeah, the case of Mexico is it's an even graver challenge because of the size of the country, because of the power of the cartels that are there. I don't think it's any mystery to anybody that there are territories, vast territories in Mexico that are not governed by the state. They are controlled by these narco-terrorist organizations. Now, I will say this in fairness. The Mexicans have done more than they've ever done before to go after these groups, but it is still not nearly enough. They know that, we've expressed that to them, and we hope to work cooperatively with them to do more, because at the end, the head of the snake are these cartels in Mexico, and they are a threat to the Mexican state, and the people of Mexico will tell you that. The number one issue in Mexico, poll after poll shows, is security. Political candidates are routinely assassinated in Mexico, judges routinely assassinated, journalists who report on the cartels, routinely assassinated by these groups. So these groups pose an enormous threat right on our border. They have drones now. They're using drones to try to traffic drugs and people across the border. These groups are very dangerous. They're very well financed. They need to be confronted. Our hope and our intent is to do it in partnership with Mexico. That's the ideal. But eventually, that threat will have to be confronted one way or the other. But our hope is to do it cooperatively with Mexican authorities.
13: That would be good. As a matter of fact, Sheinbaum needs to raise her game. When we come back, we'll talk about this midterm convention going on in Dallas. A lot of people there. We're going to give you the very latest that we're getting from there. The president expected to speak tonight and also tomorrow. Sam, are we getting a live feed from that, by the way?
15: I do believe that we are.
13: Okay, if we see something of note, we'll make sure we bring it to you live as well. Bottom of the hour, it'll be Roger Stone. The part with Roger about Russia collusion and about China and what they did in 2020, that's over on YouTube now, joepags.com/YouTube. joepags.com/YouTube. Go check it out. Did you know your car can be a spy? Seriously, here's a true story proving it. A guy's car insurance jumped over 20%. 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
2: 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Also have the new body cam channel. We're almost at the point to where we can get monetized on there. It doesn't cost you anything. Just got to go and sub. Just got to go and watch some of the stuff. It's at Joe Pags Body Cam. at JoePagsBodyCam, where I break down body cam videos that are released through Freedom of Information Act, and I comment on what it is that we're seeing. We sort of watch it together. Go check that out. Two channels over on YouTube, either at Joe Pags or at Joe Pags Body Cam. Appreciate you stopping by there. Give you an update about what's going on at the midterm convention in Dallas in a moment. But first, Eduardo, who is in Tampa. Hi, Eduardo. What's going on?
9: Yeah, good evening, Joe. Yeah, it's a good move by Mr. Rubio to visit Ecuador. Obviously, they're trending right over there, and we got to keep the pressure on these narco things because they also bring not only the criminal element but the diseases. And it also secures the immigration security, not just through Mexico, but through South America. It's so important. Also, Mr. Cabello, he's the health minister. He runs the militias in Venezuela. He has an arrest warrant, and I am hoping that President Trump will be taking him out because otherwise he's going to be the next Maduro. They're waiting in the wings for Mr. President to leave.
2: Well, let me ask you this. I mean, you got Dulce Rodriguez, yeah, right, who's running that place now. She was the vice president under Maduro. Why is that better?
9: Well, she's not. I'm hoping that Mrs. Machado gets in there. That's what I'm hoping for.
2: Right. Well, she's the person that the people would have elected. Right.
9: Right.
2: But I mean, but still, Dulce is the one who's running it.
9: And Cabello is still there.
2: No, but President Trump keeps saying what a great job Dulce's doing. You know what I'm saying?
9: Yeah, I'm hoping that kind of transitions. But don't forget Mr. Cabello. Whenever you get a chance, he's still out there. He's causing trouble. He's causing trouble for the earthquake relief. That was in the news. He runs the militias, those people on the bikes. We got to get him out of there.
2: Well, listen, Eduardo, I agree with you. I don't know much about Cabello. I do know about this woman who's running it now, Dulce Rodriguez. She was the vice president to Maduro, so she was in the same administration. You've got a situation where you should have fair and free elections there sooner than later. I think the earthquake, that horrific, terrible, damaging earthquake, killing a lot of people, that certainly set things back politically, as well it should. You've got to take care of the humanitarian needs. But that said, I mean, Dulce Rodriguez, I don't think should be anybody who lasts in that job. And I would like to see some attention focused back on that. And getting Machado in there would make a lot of sense. I think that she was the one that the people of Venezuela wanted to begin with. Yeah, I like that Rubio's going down there. I like that he's speaking with them. That's exactly what should be happening. And I'm glad that he's doing that. And he's speaking very firmly. He's not going, you know, we want to be friends and everybody to each his own. No, no, no. This is stop the drugs. Yeah, cartels are bad. They should be taken out. And the leaders of these countries need to do a better job. I think that made a lot of sense. This is what Newsmax is reporting. Republicans open first midterm convention in Dallas. This is being reported by the Newsmax wires. Republicans open their first national midterm convention Wednesday today with President Donald Trump, Vice President J.D. Vance, cabinet officials, and congressional candidates gathering for a two-day event aimed at energizing voters ahead of the November 3rd election. More than 100 speakers are scheduled to appear at the American Airlines Center with programming focused on taxes, immigration, health care, and the economy, and other Republican priorities. Unlike presidential nominating conventions, the gathering has no formal party business to conduct, reports the Wall Street Journal. Trump will be at the center of the event, delivering the keynote address Wednesday and returning for closing remarks Thursday. Vance is scheduled for a primetime address Thursday. Several senior administration officials are also scheduled to speak. Treasury Secretary Scott Bessent and Attorney General Todd Blanche are among Wednesday's speakers, while Health and Human Services Secretary Robert F. Kennedy Jr. is scheduled to appear Thursday. Housing and Urban Development Secretary Scott Turner is also on the program. The appearance by Blanche is unusual for a sitting attorney general whose position as the nation's top law enforcement official has traditionally kept the office at some distance from campaign politics. They had to throw in a little something there. The so-called newswires, this isn't Newsmax, the newswires had to throw in something there. That's pretty interesting to me. Other scheduled speakers include House Speaker Mike Johnson, House Majority Leader Steve Scalise, Senator Tim Scott, Senator Ted Cruz, Texas Governor Greg Abbott, National Republican Congressional Committee Chairman Richard Hudson, and RNC Chairman Joe Gruters. Republicans plan to use the convention to promote the administration's record while drawing contrast with Democrats on taxes, immigration, public safety, and economic policy. The official program includes sessions on tax relief, government waste, health care, and what organizers describe as competing Republican and Democratic visions for the country. With that said, I've got to give you a little Tallarico. Did I cue this up? Tallarico, I guess, is now trying to move away from the fact that he said there are six genders. I think that these people on the left think that they could just do that and it's just going to stick. I mean, I don't think so.
10: In the 2021 hearing, you said there are six biological sexes. Do you still believe that, standing here with me right now?
11: No. I've missed the mark on some of my past statements. I will be the first to admit it. What I meant is that there are two sexes, and then there's a small percentage of people with genetic abnormalities. I obviously didn't say it correctly. There are not six sexes. There are two. And I think the reason that politicians in that convention center across the street want to talk about six sexes is because they don't want to talk about $6 diesel. Everywhere I go across the state of Texas, people are struggling to survive in this economy. They are struggling to afford the basics, groceries.
2: Who's voting for this dumbass? He didn't misspeak. He didn't speak out of turn. He said there were six genders. He said it. They don't want to talk about that. They don't want to talk about $6 diesel. No, dude. There's something wrong with you. You think every religion is worshiping the same God? Why would there be different religions then? You think that Jesus is non-binary? You love the trans kids? You think there are six genders? And you hate oil and gas and you're running for U.S. Senate out of Texas? Sorry, you can't just say whatever you feel like and then say later, I don't really mean that. Keep it here.
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14: Downtown Kalamazoo, going to the dogs Saturday with the return of the 4th annual Dogs in the Zoo. WKZO's Ken Delaney with more.
15: The Downtown Kalamazoo Collective event will be held from 10 a.m. to 2 p.m. at the Downtown Kalamazoo Mall. Among the activities will be a dash-hound race, dog and owner look-alike contest, hot dog eating contest, adoption opportunities, splash pads, paw printing, and a dog-friendly dance party with DJ Monty. All dogs brought to the event need to be on a leash. Ken Delaney reporting.
14: University of Michigan's one-point win over Western Michigan University will stand. The NCAA says the rules don't have a protocol for overturning a game. Rulebook says that no rule decision can be changed after the ball is legally snapped, legally free kicked, or the second or fourth periods have ended. Mid-American Conference had appealed the game. In the WKZO Newsroom, I'm Michael Arney.
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17: I'm Ryan Recker. A man has been arrested for a shooting at a gas pump. Sunday in Mount Morris Township, police say the 37-year-old man got into a verbal argument with a 49-year-old. WJRT reports the 37-year-old said he feared for his and his kid's life. That's why he fired four shots at the 49-year-old man, hitting him once in the shoulder. The victim taken to the hospital. 37-year-old man now in custody. A coalition of attorney generals won a federal appeals court to uphold an order that would limit warrantless arrests by immigration agents.
18: Federal law only allows immigration and customs enforcement officers to arrest someone without a warrant if there's probable cause that the person is in the country illegally and is likely to escape before a warrant can be issued. The case being heard by the U.S. Court of Appeals for the 10th Circuit would require the agency to follow the existing law. The initial injunction was filed after a federal court in Colorado found that immigration officers were making warrantless arrests without following the flight risk assessment portion of the law. The coalition says the injunction doesn't impact lawful enforcement and serves as a protection for the public. Amanda Forrester, Michigan News Network.
17: And as families get back into the swing of school, health officials urging them to look at their kids' vaccine records. Detroit's chief public health officer, Ali Abazid, says now's the perfect time to see what immunizations children need.
19: If your child is behind on vaccines or you're unsure what they need, call the Detroit Health Department. Our team can help you review your records, answer your questions, and help you get back on schedule going into what, you know, experts believe is going to be a pretty difficult respiratory illness season.
17: And have you noticed more teens on electric bikes? You are not alone. Republican State Senator Jim Runstead, concerned with the number of accidents involving young children, so he's introduced legislation to ban children under the age of 14 from riding on e-bikes on public sidewalks, roads, or trails. I'm Ryan Racker for the Michigan News Network.
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1: Partly to mostly cloudy skies do continue tonight. Winds will be much calmer overnight as well as low temperatures drop down to near 60. Into Thursday, a high of 76, mostly sunny skies, winds from the northwest at 5 to 10 miles per hour, and a similar day on Friday with a high of 75. We'll stay mostly dry into the weekend, a chance for a few pop-up showers late Saturday, next best chance for rain early next week. Tracking West Michigan's weather, I'm Storm Team 8 meteorologist Sarah Flynn.
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2: When it comes to what's going on in elections, I have never before and never since met a person who's got more knowledge than this guy when it comes to what the electorate is thinking. He's almost always right, and when he's not, he's awfully close. It's Roger Stone. Of course, he's a best-selling author, The Stone Zone, The Roger Stone Show, StoneZone.com. The guy's everywhere. Roger, thanks for making time today. I know that you're not doing a lot of these. Thank you for making time for my audience.
23: Joe, it's great to be with you, and of course, I love talking politics, particularly with a fellow Italian-American.
2: Couple of paisans sitting around talking about what's going on this November. I've got to tell you, it's a little worrisome, Roger, because with Charlie Kirk gone a year ago now, unbelievably, the young ears aren't getting the same sort of steady flow of the truth as they were. There are people jockeying for position to get into their ears and to sort of lead them this way or that way. I fear that a lot of young people will sit out this election. Do you have that same fear?
23: I do, and I also think with those very same younger voters you're talking about, you can't just say socialism and expect them to understand how horrific socialism is,
2: yes,
23: and what the impact of socialist policies really is. So I fear that hope and change phenomena, we saw it with Obama, we saw it to a certain extent with Mamdani in New York City,
2: yeah,
23: where people think that they're buying reform without really understanding what it is they're signing up for. This is what the convention in Dallas is all about. This is what the entire campaign, with the enormous financial advantage that President Trump and the Republicans have, has to be about. Campaigns are an educational process. That's what we need to go through in an intense way in the next roughly 60 days.
2: I want to talk about the coffers that the president has built up, because those are massive. I've heard $400 million. I've heard $850 million. We'll get into that in a second. But, Roger, I have a real problem with the way that Republicans like Ken Paxton are running their campaign. I like Ken. I know Ken. We'll have Ken on in studio again soon. But you can't run and say, it's James Talafrico, vote for me. You've got to run and say, I'm Ken Paxton. I sued Biden 36 times and I won. I got your freedom and liberty away from Google Online. He's got to tell me why he was such a great attorney general to get elected. President Trump is great at that. I'm Donald Trump and I did this for you. It's not I'm Donald Trump and these other people suck. Do you agree that Republicans maybe aren't doing the right thing by attacking the other side and not bragging enough about what they bring to the table?
23: It absolutely has to be a mix of both. People know about Talafrico's. They need, yeah, to know his record of the outrageous things he said.
2: Yes.
23: That Jesus Christ was binary, or that,
2: yeah, non-binary,
23: or that you can get to heaven through Jesus Christ or through Allah, where there's only one way to heaven, and that's through Jesus Christ, through God, yes, Almighty. The fact that he's a vegan in a state where beef is vitally important, and all of the other crazy things that he said, people need to understand who he is. And then you're absolutely right. People need to know that Ken Paxton has taken on the political establishment in Texas, as well as nationally. And he's been in the forefront of fighting the Biden administration, fighting for the people of Texas. It's the combination of two. And both of them at this point, I think, are not happening. Now, I was happy to see Elon Musk, who I'm a great admirer of.
2: Yes, me too.
23: gave me my voice back on X, for which I'm incredibly grateful, but also has put his money where his mouth is. I think that he is certainly one of the factors in our winning in 24. He's going to be one of the major factors in our surviving 26. Let's be clear here. There is a historical record. The party in power has always lost seats in both houses in the midterm elections. This is not unique to Donald Trump. But I do think when you look at the resources, and resources are a key part of this, I'm glad to see that there's been a rapprochement between Musk and Trump, and that Musk has just dumped a very substantial amount of money in Texas to help educate people about who Tallarico really is and what he really stands for.
2: New York Times bestselling author, also the host of the Stone Zone. Go to StoneZone.com. It's Roger Stone. For me, you just made my point. You and I should be talking about James Tallarico, how he loves the trans kids, how he hates oil and gas, and he's from Texas. We should be talking about his lie about being vegan as he's eating a big rib and pretending he's a Texas tough guy. We should be the ones that say, no, we don't all worship the same God because we believe in a triune God. If you're a Christian, he claims to be Christian. I think we should be talking about that. Ken Paxton should focus on, holy mackerel, I just did all these things for you for the past 4 or 8 years as the attorney general. This race should not even be close, is my point. So yes, you and I should continue talking about that. In a debate, maybe Paxton can bring that stuff out. But the one complaint I'm hearing, and I don't mean to be on Ken, because again, we're friends, is that he hasn't campaigned enough yet. Roger, is he out there enough? Is he shaking hands and kissing babies enough?
23: Well, the most important thing, of course, is that Elon Musk just put on the air a terrific spot that exposes who Tallarico really is. Ken, let's be honest. Joe, let's be honest. We live in the age of mass communications.
2: Yes.
23: If Ken Paxton started shaking hands today, and he shook hands every single day right up until Election Day, he still could not shake the hand of every person in Texas.
2: He couldn't even
23: shake hands with 10% of them. So our politics is, whether we like it or not, driven by mass media. What do I mean by that? Broadcast television, still important. Cable television, still important. Terrestrial radio, good old-fashioned AM, FM radio, still vitally important. People don't understand that. Yes, digital advertising, but many, many voters are not on X. They're not on Facebook. They're not on Instagram. And people lose sight of that. So it's about mass-based communications, big ideas, and sufficient repetition that people get it. People need to know Tallarico's record. They also need to know what Ken has done for them. Frankly, unfortunately, fundraising becomes a crucial part of this.
2: Yeah.
23: If Paxton's out every day raising money to pay for the advertisements on all of those mediums to get across his message about who he is and who Tallarico is, well, then I think that's time well spent.
2: See, this is why I have you on. It's Roger Stone. Go to StoneZone.com. Buy his books. Go follow him on all the social media. Go check out his show. When it comes to the Senate, we'll talk about the House in a second that I think is really precarious right now. But in the Senate, you can gain in Minnesota. You can gain in Michigan. Will we?
23: I think we can. Minnesota, I'm not as conversant with. I think we can win in Michigan. I still believe, Joe, that there is a subset of voters out there who are not Republicans.
2: Yeah.
23: Who are blue collar, working class, middle class voters. And while the president has lost a few of them, he hasn't lost all of them. He still has most of them. They don't particularly like Republicans, if you want to know the truth.
2: Right.
23: This is why Trump wins and McCain loses, Romney loses. Those voters don't normally turn out at all when Trump himself is not on the ballot. The MAGA Inc. machinery has spent a lot of time, a lot of effort studying those voters in a couple of the special elections we've had to determine how to reach them, how to motivate them, and how to get them out. I still think that's going to be a crucial factor here. And if you look at the Harvard-Harris poll, the most recent one, there's actually some encouraging data there. In the generic ballot, Republican-Democrats, Republicans still led 51-49. This is not a poll that anyone is going to say, oh, that's a right wing or that's a conservative survey research company. No, I think they're pretty, if anything, they lean left. So I'm kind of tired of the panickins, Joe. I'm tired of those who have like already thrown up their hand. Oh, we're going to lose the House. We could lose the Senate. No, actually, I think our politics is extraordinarily volatile and nothing is set in cement yet. What, for example, just theoretically, the president's son-in-law, Jared Kushner, who I, by the way, think deserves huge credit for the Abraham Accords, a peace framework for the Middle East, building new alliances between Israel and a number of their neighbors in the first term, which everybody said couldn't be done.
2: Right.
23: But he did it. And Steve Witkoff doing the shuttle diplomacy between Russia and Ukraine. Now, maybe nothing comes out of it, but what if something does come out of it? What if there is a ceasefire? What would the impact of that be on the November election?
2: It's a perfect example.
23: That's a perfect example when I talk about the volatility of this electorate and the current situation. And folks will be say, okay, yes, but gas is $4.19. Okay, great. But what if it's under $3 at the beginning of October? Which it could be, which when you talk to Scott Bessin, when you talk to Bill Pulte, when you talk to people who understand a lot more about economics than I do, when you talk to John Katsimatidis, who's a veteran oil man, they all tell me it could drop precipitously between now and November, depending on a number of factors.
2: That would change everything.
23: Yeah, it would change everything. So anybody who wants to like declare this over now really doesn't understand how politics works.
2: It is Roger Stone, StoneZone.com. Amazing guy, great friend of mine, and one of the smartest political minds on the planet. So I don't want to get into the weeds, but I do want to talk about Michigan and Minnesota, and I'll fill in the blanks. I didn't expect you to know everything about everything when it came to the individual races. In Michigan, you've got a really good chance. You've got two Democrat senators for a long time in that state, where I was a television news anchor for 8 years. Mike Rogers was a former FBI guy, former military guy. He's a guy that was a U.S. representative when I used to anchor the news in Lansing, Michigan. We've known each other a long time. He should be a shoo-in, and he is winning now because this Abdul El-Sayed guy is nuts. He's a DSA guy who has said the nuttiest things. In fact, he was talking about circumcision the other day on Fox with Jesse Waters for no reason, trying to say trans surgery is okay if you've been circumcised. Roger, the whole thing is crazy to me. So that should easily, to me, be a gain in the Senate. The one in Minnesota is different. Peggy Flanagan is running. She's the current lieutenant governor. She's nuts. She'll throw on a hijab to make you feel better. She wears Trans Lives Matter shirts with knives on them. She's running against former sportscaster Michelle Tafoya. Michelle is now only 2 points behind her in Minnesota. So you literally in the Midwest, those voters you just talked about that Reagan got and that Trump got, but McCain couldn't and Bush couldn't and others couldn't, you might be able to flip a couple of Senate seats you might gain in the Senate. Is that possible?
23: Look, I'm going to take a renewed look at Minnesota. This is interesting to me. I admit to you, Joe, I'm not up on that particular race.
2: Right.
23: But I do think that Minnesota, there has to be an impact for all of this massive corruption that we have discovered. And then, of course, you have the other question of whether we're going to have a free, fair, and honest election.
2: Right.
23: Whenever you try to question the anomalies, the irregularities, or the indications of fraud in 2020, people go out of your minds like you're some kind of a lunatic. I think those are reasonable, legitimate questions that deserve an answer. But if we have an honest election, I think we could pick up Michigan. I want to take a new look at Minnesota, to be honest with you. It's a race I have not followed.
2: It's Roger Stone. Let's finish up with the midterms, and I want to get into Russia collusion, want to get into 2016, 2020, and all that stuff. But last thing in the midterms, you made a point here that actually, you know, made my brain move a little bit, that you have to make Trump the question on the ballot this November. That's it for part one of my special interview with Roger Stone. Part two, next hour on the Joe Pags Show.
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2: You know, by listening to my show, I love cars, but what if I told you your car can be a spy? 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
26: There's a place where I go. I bet you've heard of it. Kalamazoo County Schools. I never have to worry who will meet me at the door. When I'm inside, I feel cared for, included, and heard. Oh, and my friends go here too.
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26: 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What happens here makes a big impact out there. That's why, while I'm here, I work hard and dream big. Because this place tells me I can. Kalamazoo County Schools. Doesn't everyone deserve a place like this?
2: 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Coming on, we'll have part two next hour on the Joe Pags Show. Let's dip into some coverage in Dallas. This is the Attorney General Todd Blanche. He just spoke. This is probably only 20 or 30 seconds behind. He just walked up to the podium. He said,
28: Blanche. But I want to start by talking about somebody else. Jennifer Boss is here tonight because her daughter Megan, then a 37-year-old mother of two, vanished in February 2025. For 51 days, Jennifer searched for her daughter. It turns out an illegal alien had hidden Megan's body upside down in a bleach-filled garbage can in his backyard, just steps from where her mother was looking. Now, eventually, he was arrested. But soft-on-crime laws allowed him to be released back onto our streets one day later. But I will tell you this, he has since been arrested by ICE and will never walk on America's streets again. And that does not bring Megan back, and Megan's children will still grow up without their mother. That is why this moment matters. President Donald Trump and Vice President J.D. Vance, do not treat stories like Megan's as acceptable in our society. They treat it as a failure of government. Now, they vowed to fix the problem, and they back the men and women who secure the homeland, and they do not flinch when the work gets hard. And under their leadership, 2.6 million criminal aliens who entered the country illegally and should never have been released into our neighborhoods are being swiftly removed.
2: Attorney General Todd Blank speaking in Dallas Live.
28: Illegal border crossings are at their lowest level since the 1970s. Fentanyl trafficking at the southern border fell 56%. Overdose deaths fell 21%. And the Trump administration is making

0: Police officer deaths on duty declined. Missing migrant children were recovered from trafficking and labor networks. Taxpayers were protected. Federal benefits were cut off for people who were never entitled to them. And the largest healthcare fraud takedown in American history stopped thieves who were billing the sick and the elderly. To evil men and women in this country, know this. President Trump will hold you accountable. If you traffic children, you will be held accountable. If you sell death in a pill, you will be held accountable. If you choose violence, you will be held accountable. And if you steal from people who work hard and pay taxes, you will be held accountable. Now that is making America safe again. President Trump and Vice President Vance set that course. They have always, and they will always, back the blue. They put American families first. They proved that order and prosperity go hand in hand. The results are real. The work ahead is real. And Americans, thank you for choosing to make our country safe again. Now we are just getting started.
1: Attorney General Todd Blanche getting it done in Dallas. That was a live feed. It was actually about 10 or 15 seconds behind, but nearly live. We're going to jump back in next hour if the president goes up and speaks or another dignitary goes up and speaks. Trust me, we'll be all over that. It is the Joe Pag Show Part 2 with Roger Stone next hour, too. Don't touch that dial.
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1: The president with the comments during the first ever Republican midterm convention in Dallas. The president promising he'll come back to Texas to support Ken Paxton, saying winning the Texas Senate race is crucial. Paxton's opponent, Democrat James Tallarico, was asked by Fox News if he would support a national ban on transgender surgeries for minors.
2: Absolutely. And in fact, in the legislature, I voted for an amendment that would have restricted the bill in question to a ban on surgeries for minors.
1: The most recent Real Clear Politics poll has Tallarico and Paxton in a tight race. And the president with a promise if Republicans win the House and Senate,
0: I will issue a dividend to every adult citizen in the United States of America for $5,000.
1: The only condition, he says, that the money has to be spent in the U.S. Some of the cockpit recordings from the deadly Amazon cargo plane that crashed in Miami Sunday have been released.
3: One of the two pilots repeatedly warned they were coming in too fast and at the last second urged them to abort the landing. The National Transportation Safety Board interviewed both pilots. The agency says the other pilot didn't consistently respond to the speed warnings before the crash. The plane barreled off the runway and smashed into a van carrying workers. It then hit a compact SUV as the aircraft slid across a road and caught fire. The five people killed were all in the van. Five others were hurt.
1: Fox's Tom Rigotti. 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
1: Israel's prime minister will make a whirlwind visit to New York despite his feud with the city's mayor.
7: Israel's UN ambassador Danny Danon says there is no option. His prime minister will appear in person to address the United Nations General Assembly. New York City Mayor Zoran Mamdani has described Benjamin Netanyahu as a war criminal and called for his arrest, a call he had to withdraw because the city doesn't have the authority to detain him. Mayor Mamdani has also asked New Yorkers to protest the September 24th speech, Ambassador Danon accusing him of sowing chaos. The International Criminal Court issued a warrant for Netanyahu's arrest, but neither the US nor Israel are members of the ICC. Jonathan Savage, Fox News.
1: An appeals court is considering Louisiana's push to restrict access to mifepristone, a key drug and the most common abortion method in the US, saying it should only be dispensed in a medical facility. The case, one of three making its way through the courts. Even if the court agrees, the policy wouldn't change right away because the U.S. Supreme Court has already said the current rules will remain in effect while the case is resolved. Apple unveils its new products along with its new leader.
8: Its new chief executive, John Ternus, hosting the event, which featured a new iPhone. The big reveal, the iPhone Duo, its first ever foldable phone, which will cost around $2,000 and hit stores on October the 23rd. Apple also introducing the iPhone 18 Pro and iPhone 18 Pro Max. The iPhone 18 Pro will start at around $1,200 and the iPhone 18 Pro Max starts at nearly $1,300. Both phones are about $100 more than their previous versions. The price increase comes as a result of soaring memory costs. Apple had previously raised prices on some of its products, excluding the iPhone, to offset component cost headwinds.
1: Fox's Hillary Barsky. I'm Lisa Lacera. This is Fox News.

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1: Western Michigan University head football coach Lance Taylor has been named the Paul Bear Bryant National Coach of the Week, despite the Broncos losing 13-12 to Michigan. Taylor led the Broncos to Mid-American Conference Championship and a bowl win last season. Western had a 12-7 lead. The Broncos thought they had upset the Wolverines, though referees said 0.4 of a second remained after a Hail Mary pass and the end zone was broken up. Michigan won on the next play. Kalamazoo City Commissioners will again permit call-in comments during their regular meetings in November. The change in policy was adopted at the request of people who say it's just too inconvenient to have to do it in person. It's returned to the practice that was permitted during the COVID-19 pandemic when health and safety were issues. That's the latest from the WKZO Newsroom. I'm Mike Alarney. More news, WKZO.com.
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3: Great radio stations everywhere, along with Sam and Polo. The Joe Pags Show. Monitoring what's going on at the convention in Dallas. As we speak, it was Dr. Oz. I think he's finishing up.
4: Ferrari. She bought a Ferrari and seven other luxury vehicles with the money she stole. And that jewelry you saw, that jewelry is part of a $2 million collection found in her safe when she was arrested.
3: Wow, he's showing pictures of jewelry and cars and all sorts of stuff that I guess alleged fraudsters have been buying and just living off of you and me all over the place. Probably focusing on California because he went out to California and exposed 100 or so different places, alleged facilities, hospice facilities that weren't doing anything except collecting government money. The government, of course, getting that money from you and me. I think, was the president supposed to speak this hour or beginning of next hour, Sam?
5: At 8 p.m. Central.
3: Ah, when you said 8 p.m., I thought it was going to be Eastern. I thought we were going to get lucky.
5: Mm,
3: for those who wonder, we get done at 8 p.m. Central and we do the show live. Some of you get the show afterwards, which we love. We love being on the stations. But if you hear us talking about something that you already know, it's because that we've done the show earlier. We are live 6 to 9 p.m. Eastern Time, 5 to 8 p.m. Central, 3 to 6 Pacific. Not going to forget you, Mountain, 4 to 7. So that's what we do. And if I see another, you know, big person come up here, I definitely will bring it up. I have to bring this one up, though, because we're talking about election season. We're talking about the future of the country and who's going to be running the House, the Senate, and the presidency, and so on. The guy who we all saw doing drugs on video from his laptop, the guy that we all saw with girls or women, ages unknown, on video, the guy that we've seen in massive disarray and was alleged to have been connected to all sorts of fraud and weird stuff in Ukraine. The guy who was given a full pardon by his dad for almost a full 11 years. It was like 10 years and 11 months. Full pardon. Anything he did. It didn't matter what he did. Anything he did, pardoned. He now says he might have to run for president. I can't. What? Sam, did you see this? Hunter Biden thinks that he has to run for president?
5: What?
3: Please, I kid you not.
5: Stop. This timeline is not it.
3: I can't. Hunter Biden says he may have to run for president in 2028 after earlier dismissal. This is by David Zimmerman, Washington Examiner. Hunter Biden signaled he is considering running for president in 2028, just weeks after he dismissed the idea. Speaking with radio host John Catsimatidis, our good friend John had him on the show. Sam, really?
5: What is this? Like, how are they even on a show together?
3: I don't know.
5: What?
3: I don't get it. Biden said he may have to run for the White House if he gets Catsimatidis' endorsement. The comment appeared to be a joke, considering Catsimatidis is a conservative donor and an ally of President Donald Trump. Catsimatidis, for those who don't know, we call him Cats. He's the owner of WABC in New York, also massive grocery store chains in New York. He's a good guy. We know him very well. In fact, we had him on this program twice now. And once was when he was considering buying CNN. So John is a billionaire. He somehow got Hunter Biden on there. Still, Biden could be entertaining the prospect of following in his footsteps in the 2028 presidential campaign. And, I mean, if you're running against I mean, if I were a Republican running for president in 28, I would want this guy to be running as a Democrat. I don't have to say anything. Just show the pictures from the laptop or the videos. What are you kidding me? People are delusional, man. In an August 21st interview with Late Night Show Bill Maher, the younger Biden suggested he'd be struggling with his addictions if he ever decided to run for president. Quote, no, I haven't thought about running, he said on HBO's Real Time with Bill Maher. Here's my thing. If I announce for president, then somebody should check and see if I relapsed. Biden has been open about his struggles with drug and alcohol addiction with the release of his 2021 memoir, Beautiful Things. He recently celebrated 7 years of sobriety, he claims. Let me add in he claims. Wait, you just say it as if you know that he's sober? You don't know that writer of this story. The 56-year-old was once the prime subject of the infamous laptop scandal that broke 1 month before the 2020 election, which resulted in a win for former President Joe Biden, allegedly, I added. The laptop's contents detailed the extent of his son's drug use, firearm possession, tax problems. They didn't mention all the women. And sexual deviancy, let's add that. Hunter Biden was later put on trial for federal gun and tax offense charges. However, his father gave him a full and unconditional presidential pardon covering all federal offenses he allegedly committed between 2014 and 2024. While critics have pointed to his past legal troubles as disqualifying for higher office, the former first son emphasized adherence to the legal system as his core prerequisite for being elected president. Come on, dude. Here's my qualification for becoming president. If you believed in the Constitution of the United States of America that you swear to uphold and protect, I want the next president to commit one thing, to adhering to the rule of law, he told Katsimatidis. In the event he becomes president, Hunter Biden indicated he would want to help people who have struggled with various types of addictions like him. The things that I care most about is the 50 million Americans that are still suffering from their addictions. I'm sorry, this guy cannot rehabilitate his image. I hope that he's rehabilitated himself from drugs. I hope that he's better. I don't wish him any physical ill will. None of that. But you must be out of your mind. You must be a crazy person.
6: Was this the interview where he said that he was a little gay?
3: I have no idea if he said that to Katsimatidis or not. I know that he was doing interviews about 6 months ago, that he sort of went away, and now he's back doing interviews again. He said he's a little gay?
6: I'll have to find it and send it to you. Yeah,
3: find that for me, because I did not hear that. But then again, if I see there's a Hunter Biden interview, I think that Tucker Carlson did an interview with him that was lengthy. I didn't watch it. I don't care what Hunter Biden has to say. I know who the guy is from the laptop. Let's dip into the convention. This is Byron Donalds now. He's running for governor of Florida. And he is actually the Republican nominee for governor.
7: ...crisis that is hurting hardworking families all across America. Now they're running, saying that they're the ones that are going to fix it. But let me ask all of you here tonight. Do you let the arsonist become the firefighter? Because make no mistake, the Democrats created the inflation that's crippling families. And we, the Republican Party, we have the resume and the credentials and the plans and the policies to get our country back on track.
3: U.S. Representative Byron Donalds running for governor of Florida. He's speaking live in Dallas.
7: This election cycle is about one thing. Common sense versus crazy. In Florida, it's about defending the Florida way of life from an extreme agenda that would dismantle everything that makes Florida and America great. You see, my opponent back in Florida, I was going to mention his name tonight, but I said I'm not going to. This guy wants you to believe that he's some kind of reasonable, independent voice. But don't be fooled. He is a career Washington lobbyist who has completely surrendered to radical socialism.
8: Right.
7: He goes on MSNBC and he says he wants to crush gun culture in America. He defends irreversible gender procedures for minors. This guy chose Dr. Fauci over Florida.
3: The big bull line.
7: And wait till you let me tell you what he wants to do with your wallet. He is proposing a complete takeover of property insurance in Florida. A complete takeover by the government. Think about what that means for your family. When the big storm hits, you know who's going to get stuck with the bill? You will. His plan creates a massive statewide hurricane tax. And that tax just doesn't hit people living on the coast. It will hit inland homeowners. It will hit renters. It will hit people with car insurance policies. Every single hardworking Floridian will be forced to bail out his broke, government-run insurance monopoly. Florida cannot afford David Jolly. And America cannot afford the Democrat Party.
3: Boom. Exactly right. It's Byron Donald speaking at the Republican midterm convention that is in Dallas. And as we said, we'll dip in as we can. Of course, we've had Byron on the show. Before him, it was Dr. Oz. We've had him on the show. The president is to speak tonight. We, of course, have had him on the show 15 times. So we're going to cover it the best that we can. We've got a live feed coming in from there. We're dipping into C-SPAN. There's also live feeds over on X. So we're going to keep on grabbing some information as it comes in. But I just thought that it would be I had to let you know that Hunter Biden thinks he can run for president. I had to let you know that. Which just blows my mind. It just does. I mean, there's something completely disconnected in that guy's head. Where are you on where things are a little less than 2 months out from the midterm elections? Are you planning to go? A lot of people don't vote in the midterm. I vote in every election I can, but I just like to take part. A lot of people don't vote in the midterms. A lot of people just vote for the general. A lot of people only go and vote for one race. Like they'll vote just for the president and leave, or they'll vote just for the Senate and leave. You know, this is about control of the House and Senate, which is a very big deal. The sales job that the Democrats will do from now until Election Day is the price of gas. You're Tallarico, the idiot, talking about how diesel is $6 a gallon, whatever, so that we stop talking about the six genders that he brought up that don't exist. But they're going to keep on attacking, where are you today? And I think it's unfortunate that we're still in this quagmire. Not a quagmire. I don't want Pete Hegseth mad at me. In this operation in Iran that I want to see an end date. I don't mean I want the president to come out and say it's going to end on September 26th. I don't have to do that. I wanted to say, yeah, we're just about done. This thing's going to be done before the midterms. Period. End of story. I think that's going to affect people, make them stay home. I truly don't think anybody who's a Republican or conservative will ever go and hold their nose and vote for a liberal or a Democrat because they don't like the war in Iran or because of any other specific topic. I think they're more apt to stay home. If you stay home, you're giving half a vote to the other side. Don't do that. So where are you? Are you planning on going? Do you know the date? Are you going to go in early November and say, I'm going to go and vote. I'm going to make sure my voice is heard. I can't have the Senate and the House go over to Democrats and then have two full years of nothing getting done because of the logjam that'll happen in Congress. 888-941-PAGS, 888-941-7247, joepags.com. 100% want to hear from you because, I mean, at the end of the day, this is going to set what happens in this country. Either happy days are here again or completely molasses in Congress at the administration level in Washington, D.C., and we get nothing done. And I think that our adversaries would like to see that happen. I think the president's right when he says Iran would like to hold this over till after the midterm so that he loses some ability to do what he's doing. 888-941-PAGS, 888-941-7247, joepags.com. Let's talk about what's going on with Lean by Brickhouse. Lean is a supplement that was devised by doctors and researchers. 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Stay here.
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3: Great to have you. The convention is underway in Dallas. We are monitoring that even as we speak. If something hot comes up, we will definitely go to it and bring it to you. Meantime, a couple of stories jumped out that you sent me, Sam. First one, I'm sorry. I think a 10% chance is really, really bad. And many people would say 10%, that's not a big chance at all. It's a small chance.
5: Depends on what you're talking about.
3: Right. Paul, did you ever find what you were talking about? Did he say he was gay on some podcast or something?
6: I sent it to you.
3: Just tell me.
6: I mean, it says he did.
3: Do we know what podcast it was?
6: Let me see.
3: I mean, he told somebody I'm a little gay?
6: Says he's 48.6% gay, only a little bit.
3: Does it say what podcast this was?
6: Recent interview with progressive political commentator Luke Beasley.
3: Never heard of him. All right, so I might be wrong, but if you're a little gay, you're gay, right? Sam, anything on that?
5: I mean, right?
3: Are there different levels of gay?
5: You could be bi, I guess, but isn't that like still like on the gay spectrum? You know what I mean?
6: I think even if you're a little person, you're still just gay. You're not like a little gay.
3: I'm confused. If anybody wants to vote for that loser, then it's on you. I mean, there's something wrong with you. Yeah, this 10% story gets me. News Nation says, Anthropic worker estimates 10% chance AI could kill humans by 2036. Am I missing something here? I think 10% is too high. I think the percent of AI killing humans should probably be zero. Call me crazy. Story goes on. Several Anthropic researchers have raised concerns about the potential for artificial intelligence to become uncontrollable, with one warning AI could potentially destroy humanity by the end of the decade. That's not a big deal, I guess. Just destroy humanity. The people building AI earnestly believe it could kill us all by the end of the decade. Anthropic AI researcher Jacob Coxon, who resigned Tuesday, wrote on social media, "This is not a marketing stunt." Coxon said the executives and senior researchers may use more measured language publicly while privately expressing serious concerns about the risks. No other human activity poses this level of danger, he wrote. Anthropic Alignment science lead Evan Hubinger, responded to Coxon and agreed with his assessment. Jacob is correct here. We really do earnestly believe AI could kill all humans. Hubinger, H-U-B-I-N-G-E-R. Sam?
5: Hubinger.
3: Apollo.
6: Harbinger?
3: It could be. I mean, I think Harbinger is a different thing, but Harbinger?
6: I didn't say Harbinger.
3: What'd you say?
6: Harbinger.
3: Harbinger?
6: Harbinger.
5: Bless you.
3: I like Sam's pronunciation. What was it again?
5: Hugabert.
3: Hugabert.
6: Something got stuck in her throat there.
3: I think it's Hugabert. I think that's actually what it is. AI developers believe tech could eventually cause human extinction. Samuel Marks, Anthropic's scalable oversight lead, also weighed in. He said, AI developers believe the technology could cause human extinction or similarly catastrophic outcomes. This could happen in the next few years. Marks wrote, in general, the more senior the employee, the more concerned they are. That's good news. Here, I've got three AI things open right now on my screen. I guess before the end of the show, they could off me. Sam, are you worried about that?
5: 10% chance.
3: Paul, actually used AI once the other day, which was actually pretty interesting.
6: And it still didn't work, so.
3: Well, I didn't try it, but I mean, yeah. I don't think what it said made any sense.
6: I mean, clearly they've seen Terminator, because that sounds exactly what they're talking about.
3: Yes.
6: So.
3: It does.
6: Like, oh, it can happen. It's like, of course it can happen. I mean, anything can happen.
3: So you're saying there's a chance.
6: Yes.
3: Yeah, 10% that it's going to kill all of us.
6: I mean, it sounds like the weather people when they're like, oh, yeah, 10% chance of rain. And then
3: Hubinger?
6: It's like.
3: Are you saying Hubinger again?
6: Yes, I am.
3: Hubinger. Hubinger chance.
6: Yes.
3: And before we hit the bottom, I got to do this, though. You'll let me know. Stupid story of the day. I mean, as if the Hunter Biden story doesn't qualify. It did. It was in the running. This is the dumbest story of the day. Woke Seattle Police Department mocked for calling shooters trigger pullers. An absurd rebrand effort. This is from Chris Nessie over at the New York Post. The Seattle Police Department sparked a wave of social media mockery after unveiling a double-speak euphemism for shooters, now opting to formally refer to criminals who commit acts of gun violence as trigger pullers. Interim Seattle Police Chief Andre Celis soft-launched the woke rebranding during a Monday press conference after a weekend of shootings left three people dead and three others wounded. Quote, we're working with business owners, increasing patrols, bike patrols, working with our community response group and our gun violence reduction group as well, he said, in response to a reporter asking him to get specific about the proactive measures the department's planning on using, blah, blah, blah. Where does he say it? I mean, he's got to say it here somewhere. Where's the quote? They're doing anything about the shootings themselves or making sure that they don't overstep boundaries with criminals. You still get shot either way. The word choice didn't stop it. Additionally, they'll now refer to cannibals as alternative protein enthusiasts, said one other commenter. Trigger pullers, really? There's no crime here. There weren't any shootings. We had a couple of trigger pulls over the weekend. That's not a shooting. Keep it here when we come back, part two with Roger Stone.
2: Joe Pags.
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1: Portage will contribute $100,000 to help shelter the homeless this coming winter. Chief Development Officer Peter Dame says the number of homeless students attending Portage Public Schools has more than doubled in the last 6 years. Number of encampments are up. Police contacts with the homeless are also up. City of Kalamazoo has committed up to $500,000 for the winter sheltering. Kalamazoo County has set aside $250,000 from the Housing Village. Portage City Council finalizing their deal for a new city manager. They voted Tuesday to approve the negotiated contract with Karen Dempsey Horan. Mayor Patricia Randall says Horan flew up from Texas, where she's currently a township administrator, to seal the deal personally. Interim City Manager Adam Herringa says the agreement was reached last week after she cleared all the background checks. In the WKZO Newsroom, I'm Michael Arney.
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16: I'm Ryan Racker. A man has been arrested for a shooting at a gas pump. Sunday in Mount Morris Township, police say the 37-year-old man got into a verbal argument with a 49-year-old. WJRT reports the 37-year-old said he feared for his and his kid's life. That's why he fired 4 shots at the 49-year-old man, hitting him once in the shoulder. The victim taken to the hospital. 37-year-old man now in custody. A coalition of attorney generals won a federal appeals court to uphold an order that would limit warrantless arrests by immigration agents.
17: Federal law only allows immigration and customs enforcement officers to arrest someone without a warrant if there's probable cause that the person is in the country illegally and is likely to escape before a warrant can be issued. The case being heard by the U.S. Court of Appeals for the 10th Circuit would require the agency to follow the existing law. The initial injunction was filed after a federal court in Colorado found that immigration officers were making warrantless arrests without following the flight risk assessment portion of the law. The coalition says the injunction doesn't impact lawful enforcement and serves as a protection for the public. Amanda Forrester, Michigan News Network.
16: And as families get back into the swing of school, health officials urging them to look at their kids' vaccine records. Detroit's chief public health officer, Ali Abazid, says now's the perfect time to see what immunizations children need.
18: If your child is behind on vaccines or you're unsure what they need, call the Detroit Health Department. Our team can help you review your records, answer your questions, and help you get back on schedule going into what, you know, experts believe is going to be a pretty difficult respiratory illness season.
16: And have you noticed more teens on electric bikes? You are not alone. Republican State Senator Jim Runstead, concerned with the number of accidents involving young children, so he's introduced legislation to ban children under the age of 14 from riding on e-bikes on public sidewalks, roads, or trails. I'm Ryan Racker for the Michigan News Network.
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21: Partly to mostly cloudy skies do continue tonight. Winds will be much calmer overnight as well as low temperatures drop down to near 60. Into Thursday, a high of 76, mostly sunny skies, winds from the northwest at 5 to 10 miles per hour, and a similar day on Friday with a high of 75. We'll stay mostly dry into the weekend, a chance for a few pop-up showers late Saturday, next best chance for rain early next week. Tracking West Michigan's weather, I'm Storm Team 8 meteorologist Sarah Flynn.
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3: tuned now with Roger Stone. We continue breaking down the midterms. Then we get in earnest into Russia collusion, that lie, into what happened in 2020 with China's involvement, and why the media is lying as if it never really happened. Now part two with Roger Stone. You made a point here that actually, you know, made my brain move a little bit, that you have to make Trump the question on the ballot this November. He's not on the ballot, but if it doesn't go the right way, he's going to be impeached every day, you know, twice on Sunday. They will impeach him nonstop if you lose the House of Representatives. His entire agenda will stop in its tracks. I think we have to make people understand, if you voted for him and if you want him to do what he said he would do, he can't do it if you don't keep the House.
4: I think that's absolutely crucial. If you want to keep any of the progress, whether it's the drop in crime, whether it is the extraordinary number of jobs that have been created since he became president, you saw the job numbers. They well exceeded the expectations of all of the so-called experts. It's a lot of good things to talk about here, but they're not getting through. This is what Republicans need to be talking about. And you're absolutely right. The Democrats make no bones about it. If they take back the House, they'll move immediately to impeachment. They'll move immediately to investigating anybody who's close to President Trump, including, yes, as Hakeem Jeffries himself said, you know, the president and his own family. This is very personal. But at the same time, Joe, let's not forget the fact that the Democrat Party has their own problem. The once great party of John F. Kennedy, of Harry Truman, Daniel Patrick Moynihan, party that believed in free enterprise, capitalism, a strong national defense, God, that party has been taken over by a radical clique of Marxo-maniacs. These people are fanatics, and they look at Chuck Schumer and Hakeem Jeffries, and they're too conservative for them.
3: That's
4: crazy.
3: If you don't think
4: Chuck Schumer is looking over his shoulder at AOC every single day, then you don't understand what's going on in the Democrat Party.
3: Great, great point. It's Roger Stone, amazing mind. Go and get his books. Go check out The Roger Stone Show, StoneZone.com, and more. Let's talk about Russia collusion that was fake. How do I know that? Because Tulsi Gabbard, the DNI, as we just talked about a little while ago, released the information, and it was fake. We now know that the United States government, the administration under Obama, knew that Russia was not able to do anything to sway the election in 2016. That was known just days after the election. Then he convened a meeting in his office, and it had all the players, Clapper, Brennan, you had Loretta Lynch, you had Susan Rice, I mean, down the list, you had Biden, you had Obama, and they made the decision, according to Tulsi Gabbard, in that information she released, to say, let's say they did collude. Let's say that that did happen, and let's go with that. They showed up on all the Sunday shows, and this is what went on. And Roger, they've been investigating President Trump for years over this, and it was all fake. Just give me, from the outset, give me your general view from 30,000 feet, and then your view from being in the middle of it. After all that information was let out, the AP is still reporting as if it still happened.
4: Yeah, it's really quite extraordinary. Look, I'm a big fan of Tulsi Gabbard. I think what she did was very valiant, but she basically declassified all the documents that leave no doubt whatsoever that there was a seditious conspiracy that began in 2016 in a White House meeting with Obama in the chair and Joe Biden as a cheerleader. Susan Rice was there. James Comey was there. John Brennan, one of the major ringleaders, was there. General James Clapper was there. And this is the beginning of one seditious conspiracy that goes from Russian collusion, the falsification of the so-called Steele dossier, which, yes, is a totally phony report that was financed by Hillary Clinton, that it gets inserted by John Brennan into President Obama's daily intelligence brief so they can rationalize the appointment of Robert Mueller, who then turned around and tried to pressure me into giving false testimony against President Trump, which I refused to do. It was an expensive and very hurtful lesson, Joe, but unlike Michael Cohen, for example, I didn't fold. I was, yes, not willing to lie under pressure. And now we know that the entire thing was one seditious conspiracy. So trace this, if you will. It begins in Washington, goes through two phony, the Russian collusion hoax, of course, the Mueller investigation, then the Durham investigation, which is really part of the cover-up, yes, and the Inspector General's report, both of which are lacking of a number of the key facts. Now we go to two completely fraudulent impeachments, which are, one of them is at least a cover-up of Joe Biden's actions. So it's both, yes, it's both offensive and defensive in that sense. Then you go through the irregularities regarding the 2020 election. Now we have the phony documents case where they raid the home of a former president of the United States to try to get back documents that I think are damaging to them.
3: That was about Crossfire Hurricane, right?
4: Yes, exactly. And they call that Arctic Frost. So now they're spying, just as they spied on Donald Trump in his 2016 campaign, now they're spying on Republican members of Congress, Senate, House, heads of conservative organizations, Trump friends, like me, I'm on that list as well. And that's what brings us to a South Florida grand jury. That's what gets the jurisdiction in South Florida instead of Washington, D.C. I can tell you right now, in Washington, D.C., you would never get justice. You would never find a judge or a jury that could render a fair verdict. You could never have true justice. The left keeps wanting to say that this is Trump seeking revenge and retaliation. No, Joe, it's about justice and accountability. And I think it is very possible, based on reports today, that a grand jury sitting in South Florida is finally going to bring indictments. First, they're going to take testimony and then bring criminal indictments about this entire criminal cabal. Put Obama aside, because there are some constitutional questions there that I'm not adept enough to answer. But everybody else involved here, Brennan, Comey, Clapper, Rice, McCabe, Mueller, has gone on to a higher court, in a sense. Yeah. But all of these people, I think, should be charged. Either we have one system of justice or two. These people violated the law and the Constitution in their manic effort to destroy Donald Trump, to keep him off the ballot, to take his every cent that he had, to put him in jail, anything it took to keep him out of the White House and destroy his first presidency. And I frankly think one of the keys to the 2026 election, frankly, is our voters want to know, is there going to be justice? Is anybody going to pay the price for these acts of illegality, or these unconstitutional acts? If the answer is no, it actually makes the 2026 election much tougher.
3: Well, I think that you make a very, very good point in all of that. It's Roger Stone. Go to stonezone.com. Check out his program, The Roger Stone Show. Also on WABC in the weekends, right, Roger?
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3: Oh, we love WABC. I still have a picture from 25 years ago when I was sitting in the studio. For me, what you just said is absolutely true. Here's the frustration, and I'm sure you share this frustration with those watching and listening and with me. The House and Senate have been in the hands of Republicans now for two full years, and they've had the presidency and a conservative-ish leaning SCOTUS. Why isn't anybody in handcuffs? Why aren't they all indicted? What, you're indicting Comey on shells on a beach when you know that he was like the tip of the spear when it came to the lie about the dossier, when it came to the lie about Russia collusion? Why aren't they facing the music? Because, again, my fear, and I hope it doesn't happen, if you lose one of the chambers, that's it. You're dead in your tracks. You can't, if you lose the House, you don't have the Judiciary Committee anymore. You don't have the Oversight Committee anymore. You can't do much. What's taking so long? Tulsi released that about a year, maybe a year and a half ago now.
4: It's an excellent question, but it is one that I cannot answer. Look, I'm very happy with the fact that Todd Blanche, the new Attorney General.
3: He's great.
4: Joe DiGenova, who's a veteran prosecutor, guy who knows what he's doing, into the task force. We're finally getting some action. I don't know why this has taken so long, but the good news is I do think it's coming. And I frankly think that the more action you see between now and November, the greater the chances are people will have renewed faith in the system and turn out to vote.
3: Let's talk about 2020 a little bit. The president comes out and declassifies everything. Turns out China had 220 million people in a voter roll. I mean, many of them must have been dead. I don't think you just have everybody who's able to vote in the country. So they had old ones, new ones, in between ones. And what they were doing with that is still yet to be seen. But he makes a very direct assertion from declassified information. He didn't make it up. And he does this speech in July. The mainstream media basically says he's lying and he's continuing to lie about 2020. Roger, there's something there. There is a there, as we say in radio. There is something to talk about, to do a deep dive on, because even if Biden did win, and I've got a skeptical face on, We should know the real numbers. No way he got 81 million votes and Obama got 15 million fewer than that. That doesn't make any sense. Will we ever get to the truth of this? Because the media doesn't want to pick it up. The DOJ might be working quietly, but I'm not seeing the investigation. What's going to happen with 2020? Don't we deserve to know the real numbers?
4: We do. On the other hand, I don't have any confidence that that's going to happen. Tulsi Gabbard was working on that when, unfortunately, her husband, Tulsi's a close friend of mine, I can tell you that her husband's doing much better, but he had a very rare and life-threatening form of cancer. She had to step away, and she did great service before she left, but she was starting to dig into that when she left. None of the numbers add up. The stopping of the counts in the middle of the night, the dumping of paper ballots in the middle of the night, 300,000 in Michigan, 300,000 in Pennsylvania. Oh, overwhelmingly for Joe Biden. These numbers define any reasonable mathematical probability. I think anybody who looks at the system understands that there's something irregular about 2020, but I don't think we'll ever get to the answer about it. In all honesty, Joe, at this point, I'd like to see people held responsible for the Russian collusion hoax, in which they tried to destroy me, General Flynn, George Papadopoulos, so many others. And then, frankly, I'd like to see us win the White House in 2028 and clean up the rest of the swamp. But right now, I think our focus has to remain on 2026, and one of those elements is going to having justice regarding Russian collusion.
3: What you and I agree wholeheartedly, the reason why I bring up 2020, we do deserve to know because obviously there was something wrong, but it does have implications on 2026. It has implications on 2028. If the same mechanisms are in place, if they did something that gave us false numbers, I'm being careful so YouTube doesn't ban this video, but if they did something to give us false numbers and if we don't get to the bottom of it, what's to stop them from trying it again? That's my point. You've got to figure out what they did, if anything, and then stop it going forward, don't we? I mean, there should be an election day, Roger. We should know that night, like when you and I were kids, we knew that night who won. Now it takes 32 days in California to find out who won an election.
4: Look, the president has made this very clear. We need to move to paper ballots. We need to stop mail-in voting. Absentee ballots have always been allowed for legitimate reasons, and they should continue to. An election day should be one day, not election week or election month. But those reforms have to happen at the state level. There has been some discussion, which drives the left completely crazy, of a national emergency. I'm not an attorney, but I believe the president does have national emergency powers that cannot be appealed in the courts, can be appealed in the Congress, but they would require 2/3 to overturn them. That's something I would frankly examine. Now, I know that makes left-wing heads explode, but I think the president has to do whatever is necessary to make sure that the 26 and 28 elections and all future elections are free, fair, and honest. I don't feel that way today, in all honesty.
3: Are you surprised by how wishy-washy the Supreme Court has been on some very important things? When it comes to Election Day, Amy Coney Barrett switched sides along with John Roberts. They decided that you can continue to take ballots 5 days after the election, which makes no sense. And the whole mail-in ballot thing hasn't really been decided. It's sort of, well, you can kind of continue doing what you're doing. Then there are other injunctions coming in. I'm a little bit upset that the Supreme Court is not as constitutional as I thought it would be. Are you frustrated by that, too?
4: I am, and in some cases, I think the president's appointees have not lived up to their billing, particularly in the case of Amy Coney Barrett. But look, this is when he was getting his recommendations from the Federalist Society. He's not doing that anymore. Kavanaugh has been good sometimes, but sometimes very, very disappointing.
3: Yes.
4: It's interesting that the only one of the president's nominees has turned out to be more on the libertarian side when you got down to it. Very solid.
3: It is. I'm with you. It's Roger Stone. Roger, thanks for the time. Thanks for jumping in the chair as quickly as you did. My audience loves you. I love you like a brother. Anything we can do for you, just let us know. And thanks for all this information. I think what you just said is going to educate those watching and listening to help them make a really good decision in November. Thank you, brother.
4: The key thing is, Joe, don't give up. Never give up. This election is far from over.
3: Back after this on the Joe Pags Show.
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3: 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Hi, great to have you. Thanks. I appreciate you stopping by. Always good to connect with Roger Stone. He knows an awful lot. The guy's been working in politics since Richard Nixon, and you know darn well he knows a lot about that. Some other stories that I didn't have a chance to really get to today. We'll get in earnest into these as we go forward. One is about those getting food stamps using food stamps elsewhere. We talked about this before. I am good with helping people who are hungry have food. I don't like that the government is doing it because they're stealing our money and then doling it out and then running a very high level of debt. I'd rather fund and finance food banks, fund and finance, you know, soup kitchens. I think that communities care enough to take care of those who are in need. I don't like that the government does any of it. But those who are getting food stamps or SNAP, A, they should actually be the big food stamps like they used to be again. I think that would incentivize people to not want them and to go and work and go and provide for your family nutritionally in a different way. But if you're going to do food stamps, no way should it be for prepared food. It never used to be. It used to be when I was growing up that you can go get some government cheese, which will sustain you. You could also get food stamps

0: your family and you're able-bodied, you could go and work some more. You could go and figure out a way out of this hole otherwise. I'm happy for you to get some nutrition from the people as long as you go and use it to make your, go buy the stuff to make sandwiches. Nothing wrong with that. Go make the stuff to make hamburgers at home. Nothing wrong with that. You don't get to go to the drive-thru and use the money that you got from me. I just think that's weird that we ever got there. And there's a push by Mike Johnson right now. GOP is looking for a way to get rid of that. That's actually from Brandon Gill. He's our, of course, good friend, Texas 26. He's looking to stop taxpayers from having to fund people going and eating out at a restaurant. You don't get to dine out on me. And then Mike Johnson, the Speaker of the House, is trying to find a way to defund Planned Parenthood, which only makes sense. It's an organization that was put together to weed out black people from our society. Literally, Margaret Sanger was trying to end the black population. I kid you not. And that side that supports Planned Parenthood is against the so-called genocide in Gaza, but they're good in supporting the genocide of young black Americans. It doesn't make any sense to me. We're going to cover those stories in earnest tomorrow. Plus, we'll dip in and check out what's going on at the Republican convention, the midterm convention in Dallas as we go. Got to get out of here for now, though. Appreciate you stopping by. We've got a big show planned for you on 9/11. Don't miss a second of that as we commemorate 25 years. And tomorrow, we'll talk a lot about Charlie Kirk, who was killed 1 year ago tomorrow. We got to get out of here, though, for now. That is Sam. That is Polo. I am Joe. We've got the Russia collusion part and the dossier and the China collusion thing from 2020 up on YouTube. JoePags.com/YouTube. Got to go for now. See you tomorrow.
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7: This is a Fox News Alert GOP rally in Dallas featuring the president. I'm Sue Guzman, Fox News. Republicans rallying their base for the November elections with an historic midterm convention in Dallas tonight. The keynote speaker, President Trump.
8: We love this state. And we love this country. That's all we can say. But what an honor it is to be in Texas. What a place.
7: The president vowing to campaign aggressively for Republicans and also promised if Republicans win the midterms.
8: I will issue a dividend to every adult citizen in the United States of America for $5,000.
7: At the event celebrating Republicans, it featured a surprise video appearance from a Democrat.
9: Yes, I'm Senator John Fetterman, Pennsylvania. Yes, I'm a Democrat. Why am I here talking to you today? Because, well, I'm a common sense Democrat.
7: And Fetterman introduced his Republican

0: Counterpart in Pennsylvania, Senator Dave McCormick. U.S. military continuing to target Iranian oil. The latest from Fox's Jennifer Griffin.
1: The U.S. military has disabled 10 Iranian oil tankers in the past week alone, including five on Tuesday. One was positioned right off Karg Island, Iran's main oil transport hub. The uptick in strikes, however, was in response to the IRGC firing missiles at U.S. warships for two consecutive days. In both cases, the U.S. warships evaded the incoming missiles, but according to a senior CENTCOM official, the U.S. military wanted to send a message to Iran that it cannot target U.S. forces. Iran responded immediately by firing ballistic missiles and cluster munitions targeting bases in Jordan.
0: Before traveling to Dallas, President Trump says he's not looking for a deal with Iran, but he does believe the possibility for one is there. Oil and gas prices continue to rise as ship traffic is down in the Strait of Hormuz. 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
0: In Rhode Island primaries tonight, Helena Fox has won the Democratic nomination for governor. The former CVS executive was considered a strong primary challenger to incumbent Governor Daniel McKee. Plus, John Reed has won the Democratic nomination for U.S. Senate in Rhode Island. He fended off two progressive primary challengers, extending a three-decade hold on his party's nomination as the 76-year-old senator seeking a sixth term in Washington. Some of the cockpit recordings of the deadly Amazon cargo plane that crashed in Miami Sunday have been released with some shocking findings. Fox's Tom Rigotti reports.
14: One of the two pilots repeatedly warned they were coming in too fast and at the last second urged them to abort the landing. The National Transportation Safety Board interviewed both pilots. The agency says the other pilot didn't consistently respond to the speed warnings before the crash. The plane barreled off the runway and smashed into a van carrying workers. It then hit a compact SUV as the aircraft slid across a road and caught fire. The five people killed were all in the van. Five others were hurt. Tom Rigotti, Fox News.
0: Two controversial social media influencers must stay behind bars in Miami as they fight extradition to the United Kingdom. Here's Fox's Lisa Lucero.
15: U.S. Magistrate Lauren Lewis denying a defense motion for the release of Andrew and Tristan Tate, ruling the brothers have failed to demonstrate they don't present a flight risk, danger to the community, or that special circumstances warrant their release. During a hearing in Miami last month, they denied criminal accusations across several countries and described their online personas as characters. Lawyers for the Tates asked the judge to allow them to be freed at least until their extradition hearing can be held on the UK charges, arguing Britain's request is out of line because their criminal case in Romania is first and Romanian officials have allowed them to remain free and they haven't tried to run off. Lisa Lucera, Fox News.
0: I'm Sue Guzman. This is Fox News.
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16: Next step taken to enact a moratorium on data centers and other high-tech facilities in Kalamazoo. Planning Commission agreeing with the Kalamazoo City Commission to not accept any new applications for permits for such facilities for up to a year. Commissioner Chris Bradle says the vote was unanimous and comes also with an additional recommendation on how to study the issue. Language would put a hold on any new permits for data centers, cryptocurrency mining operations, or battery storage facilities until city zoning permits are updated to regulate those new complexes to protect community interests. 48-year-old man hospitalized after he was severely beaten Monday in Kalamazoo. Public safety arrested a 25-year-old man for the attack. It happened at a homeless encampment along the east bank of the Kalamazoo River, west of Riverview Drive. The victim is in stable condition. In the WKZO newsroom, I'm Michael Arney.
2: WKZO.

0: back to the Ramsey Show in the Fairwinds Credit Union Studio. I'm Dave Ramsey. Rachel Cruz, Ramsey personality, my daughter, is my co-host today. Brad is with us in Seattle. Hi, Brad. How are you?
1: Hey, Dave. Thanks for taking my call.
0: Sure. What's up?
1: So I have a pretty unique situation that I haven't been able to get great advice on. Over the last year, I've been in a really unique situation where my wife and I have been busting our butts. We've been working five jobs, and I'll have about $1 million in income just for this year. And that includes revenue from a for-profit flower farm agricultural business. My problem is that I hate giving the government my money. My question is, I've met with about eight 501c3 lawyers, and they're telling you that I can start a non-for-profit that I kind of do on the side anyway. I just use for-profit revenue. But I can use my to bring value to
0: you can use what? Say again.
1: The lawyers are saying that I can start a non-for-profit and use my donor-advised funds that I will contribute this year to bring value in some way, shape, or form to my community. And self-dealing is a concern, so I want to make sure that I'm approaching this decision from a position of integrity. And I thought I'd ask your advice.
0: So the nonprofit, okay, so you put money in a donor advised fund and you add it to your 501c3, which, by the way, you could just put it in the 501c3. You don't have to go through donor advised. But if you did that, the only way that works is the 501c3 money is gone. Whatever you put in there has to be used for that charity, that purpose. What is the purpose? What are you doing?
1: So we have a flower farm, and it's a for-profit business. We have basically an agro-tourism business, but we've already been volunteering in the local community, teaching kids how to do what we do. I'm just using my time and our revenue
0: teaching
1: to do
0: kids
1: that.
0: To do what you do. You cannot pay yourself out of your own nonprofit to teach kids to do what you do. That will not pass an audit.
1: Yeah, I will put in a independent board of directors.
0: Doesn't matter. And don't do that anyway. I wouldn't.
1: Okay.
0: I have a family foundation, and me and Sharon are the board of directors. No. But everything we give to is independent from us. We're not buying Financial Peace University and giving the kits to, you know, somebody and giving ourselves the money out of that. We don't do that. That's not an integrity problem. That won't pass the tax law.
1: Well, that's my question. Let me challenge.
0: If you buy flowers with your 501c3 to give to the poor from yourself, you're going to get hammered in an audit.
1: So the challenge is that's what lawyers are telling me that I can do. There's a use case where I can have my for-profit buy a tractor, and I can have my non-for-profit lease the use of the tractor if it is at fair market value.
0: You're going to get hammered in an audit. I don't care what your lawyers are saying. I've been the IRS audits me like it's a hobby. Okay? Like they have their own office here. They're here all the time. And our family foundation is included. And we had another nonprofit at one point that we shut down just because of this exact crap, because it became it does not do what you want it to do. You've made money for the first time in your life, you've become successful, and you've figured out that in America that people want you to be successful until you are, and then you are evil and you must be punished and taxed into oblivion, and because socialism is good and all that bull crap. And so you're discovering that you're being punished for winning, and you're trying to keep from giving the government all your stupid money. And I don't blame you. I get mad every April, okay? But I'm also not going to do something where it invites the IRS to do an anal exam on me every April either. And they do. They come around here and live with us, and it's just they're horrible. They're horrible. And you just don't. You don't want to do anything.
2: Talk so bad, you're not,
0: you you can't. You can't hide the pee from yourself.
2: Oh my gosh!
0: By doing all this shell game stuff, you can't. You can't move the shell game around. You can't move the pee around enough to do it. It doesn't work. So don't do it. Don't try to hide. Don't lease the tractor back from yourself. Just go make money and give some money away, and give it to a nonprofit.
2: What do you think?
0: That is independent from you.
2: Yes. What do you think about DAFs, the donor advised funds? For
0: I like donor advised funds. It's an inexpensive way to not. Our foundation has a lot more expenses to run it than it does to run a donor advice fund. Donor advice fund, but you just dump it in there. The big thing you gain with the donor advice fund is you don't have to obey the calendar.
2: Okay.
0: So yeah. I can dump in $500,000 in December and spend the next 3 years giving it away. But I get the write-off in December.
2: Yep.
0: It has to go to a nonprofit on the other side.
2: Yeah, for sure. But individuals who are maybe on baby steps 4, 5, 6, maybe 7 that are building wealth.
0: Donor advice fund's great.
2: It's great, yeah.
0: Yeah. You, the last level of sophistication and expense is a family foundation, which we did about 12 years ago now.
2: Yeah. Because I know people.
0: But donor advice funds are great.
2: Though, there's ways that you can do it in a little bit more of a sophisticated manner.
0: Brad, I think your lawyers are living in the land of theory.
2: In theory,
0: there probably is a test case that survived
2: and
0: went all the way to the Supreme Court. But I'm talking about in practical fact, when you start trying to move the tractor around and lease the tractor back from yourself from the nonprofit and buy the gasoline for the diesel for the tractor, and then you can't figure out whether the guy picking the flowers, who he worked for that day. And when you get down into all of this, you're going to wish you just paid taxes. And by the time they come in there and you have to try to explain it to somebody who's not that smart because they work for the IRS, so that's a pre-qualifier. And so you have to sit down with them and try to explain how this works. And, there's a test case and lawyers, and they go, I don't even know what you mean. And all I know is you can't do this. And this is what you're dealing with, man. And so the practicality of what you're suggesting doesn't work. That's what I'm saying. And
2: the hassle you'll probably have to deal with.
0: It's going
2: to
0: be a pain in the butt.
2: Because there was a nonprofit. I forgot about that here, right, that we gave.
0: We had a nonprofit that we gave. People donated to it, and we gave Financial Peace University away
2: to low income
0: from their donations.
2: Yes, to and homeless shelter. Right?
0: They came in and audited it, and they said, you have to have a board of directors. And I'm like, no, you don't. The law says you don't. Well, you have to. And I'm like, okay, just shut it down. Well, I can't really tell you have to. And I'm like, well, you just did. And you're wrong. I know, but we think you should. And I don't care what you think. Get out of my office. I mean, this is the kinds of conversations we've actually had with these human beings. And so I know it embarrasses you, but it's the truth.
2: No, it's not embarrassing. So, it's probably why they always audit you.
0: Because I think they're idiots. But yeah, that'll do it. I think they're, and they represent an idiot government. So there we go. It just keeps on going from there. Anyway, I wouldn't do it, Brad. I think you might survive the theoretical thing, but you might spend more in legal fees and CPAs fighting your audit and tax lawyers fighting your audit than you ever saved in taxes, all with good intent. So, I'm sorry, the bad news is when you make money, you get to pay a lot of taxes. The rich don't pay any taxes, said no one who's ever been rich. Rich pay more taxes than all the people that said that put together. That's just bull.

0: 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Kids are growing up with more access to information than ever before in history. But most of the content is calculated to keep them distracted, make them mad, and keep them scrolling. Not help them think for themselves. 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And I love that WorldWatch doesn't talk at kids. 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
1: David is with us in Chicago. Hi, David. How are you?
10: Good. How are you, sir? I really appreciate you taking my phone call.
1: My pleasure. What's up?
10: To keep this as brief as possible, although there are a lot of moving parts, my wife went to DePaul, and her father took out, and she has two other siblings, an older sister, younger brother. Her father took out a Parent PLUS loan for all three of them. And after everything happened with COVID and stuff, and they reinstituted loan payments, the father had it set up where these payments were auto-debited from his account. And then he expected his three children to individually, somehow there's a system with points to figure out the amount, Zelle him via the Zelle app that payment to replenish his bank account. My wife and I were complying to that and doing that because as Christians, you know, we want to do the right thing. But then there was an incident on Mother's Day over a year and a half ago where there was a disagreement. They do not like that my wife converted to Christianity and was baptized. And they also do not like me. I'm a disabled police officer. And they do not support my career or what I'm doing. And because of some mishaps, which have been apologized, multiple attempts of forgiveness, the father and mother and sister and brother have completely disowned me and my wife. There has been zero communication to us for over that entire year and a half. And with that said, the father still wants the money. I am conflated with morality on there is no written agreement. There was no contract. We're on fixed income, and we simply want to understand, you know, you don't want a relationship with your daughter, but you want her money. And with that said, would that nullify? I mean, I understand legally the Parent PLUS loan is in his name, and it's auto-debited from his account. It's also collective with the three students. It's not separate or individualized. Like my friend, for example, can log in on his own and pay from his own account, even though it was under his mother's name. It's not set up like that. It's all collective. And so I'm generally asking, should we continue to Zelle him this payment?
1: So before your wife went, before your wife went to DePaul,
10: yes,
1: he said, I'm going to take out a Parent PLUS loan, and your wife looked at him and said, I will pay that. Or she went to DePaul, and then he said, oh, by the way, you owe a bunch of money.
10: It was there really was no concrete conversation. My wife and I have discussed this. It was more just it was assumed it would be paid by the kids. They did mention verbally.
1: Who assumed
10: possibly,
1: it? Did the kid assume it?
10: The father.
1: I know, but I mean, did your wife promise him that she would repay for her college at the point before the loans were taken out?
10: I believe there was a verbal agreement there, possibly, but with that said, he's completely disowned her.
1: I understood that part. I'm asking about her promise. I'm not asking about his behavior. Yeah.
10: I do not. According to my wife, there was a very brief conversation when he said basically something along
1: the lines. Does she have any idea how much she owes?
11: Yeah, how much is owed, David, on her part?
10: I believe it's upwards of $75,000. We've attempted to ask even to lower the loan payment, and he refuses to even sit down with accountability partner or somebody in a public area to even discuss lowering the loan payment and anything like that. I believe the loan payment was attempted to be lowered with him and my wife once, at which time the sister flipped out and made phone calls to have it readjusted so she could pay off hers sooner because it's all combined, at which point now none of them are talking to us and refuse to even talk to us about this payment.
11: How much is the payment a month?
10: It's $516 and about 35 cents, roughly.
11: How much do you guys make a year?
10: I'm a disabled police officer on a fixed income of about, I would say, $80,000 a year. And my wife makes roughly about $72,000 to $78,000 a year also.
11: Okay.
10: We live paycheck to paycheck right now, and we're so actively trying to save.
1: Other than it's unbelievably sad and ridiculous that he's disowned his daughter and still wants money, the issue, if I'm in your shoes, and that's what you're asking, is this a moral obligation that your wife made, regardless of the behavior of her father? You can't control his behavior. You can only control your behavior. And if she,
10: correct,
1: on a handshake, said, I'm going to DePaul, Dad, borrow the money, and I will pay you back. If that is the deal, that is the deal.
10: Okay.
1: And if it's not the deal, it's not the deal. And I can't tell from our conversation, because it's still wishy-washy, if that's the deal. You said it was kind of implied, the parent thought it. And maybe there was a conversation with a 17-year-old, but she has no very clear memory of it. I mean, if I sat and looked her in the eyes, I don't think, based on what you've said, she's going to slap her hand on the table and say, absolutely, I promised him I would pay it. I don't think she believes that.
10: Well, she was under the impression at the time of the loan was taken out separately in her name, and it was not combined where she's paying.
1: That doesn't matter. That's not the issue.
10: As well.
1: The issue is, okay, did she promise him she would pay his loan that he went and borrowed? That's okay. The only thing that's okay. Bothering me. If you get one side or the other of that, it's your answer. And so I wish sure. that you would tell me that she didn't make that promise and the old man just told everybody that that's the way it is because I'm in charge and you're going to pay this back, in which case I'd tell him to stick it.
10: That's what happened. He said... They asked if they could. They said where they wanted to go to school, and he replied, and he said, "Okay, I'm going to take out these loans for you guys as a favor." And then they said, "Okay," and he goes, "You're going to have to pay this stuff back." That was his demand, and I think at the time this happened, you know, several years ago.
1: Well, if she agreed to that demand before she went to school and took his money,
11: she
1: promised to repay it. As uncomfortable and ridiculous as this is, she made a promise to pay him. And she shouldn't have to. Mm-hmm. It's wrong. I wish she hadn't. I don't want her to. I don't like this guy.
11: Right.
1: Your call made me not like him. I've got a lot of suspicions about all the stuff going on. It's really nasty, but yeah. So, you know, you could do this. You could say, all right, when you give us a full accounting of exactly what my share is and a payment schedule that shows us when that is going to be paid off, we will resume payments. Until you do, you'll get nothing.
11: I mean,
1: I would do that with a bank.
11: Yes. Well, and because there's a weirdness if you're 2 years in and you guys are throwing, you're like, I think we've hit the 75.
1: We don't know.
11: And for the sister, he said the sister got mad because she wanted to pay hers off sooner, which I get because the interest is accruing. And if he makes them spread out,
1: yeah,
11: she's going to pay
1: know?
11: More. But we don't know how. I know. That's what I'm saying.
1: The sister shouldn't have a say in your part.
11: Not in their part. But she probably says, on my part, I don't want that payment schedule. I want to pay more. So I can get it paid off because I don't want to pay the interest on it
1: but
11: for longer.
1: He's lumped it all into one,
11: that's
1: and
11: right.
1: You can't tell. So,
11: which is the problem.
1: So here's the deal. When you give me an exact amount and an interest rate, and I will pay on that schedule, we'll resume payments. Until you do, we're not going to pay anymore. He has nothing in writing.
11: Because I need to see some, yes.
1: He has nothing in writing. There is nothing he can do. He's going to have to just sit on that egg until it hatches. And so I would stop all of this craziness. This guy's a power player, and he throws himself around all the time. And the way to handle that is just very calmly just say, you know, we've talked about it, and we're not going to be sending you any more payments until we have an actual accounting of what is owed that is her part only. And then we will pay payments on her part only.
11: That's like not a crazy request.
1: No, if a bank was jerking me around, I'd want the account audited before I gave them any more money.
11: That's
1: I'd just put them on the sidelines. I'd do the exact same thing. And I have.
11: David, I'm sorry. I'm sure
1: awful.
11: He feels in the middle of it too.
1: It's horrible. It's horrible. And word of warning to the 30 million of you listening, that's what a Parent Plus loan is. Can you say sucks? 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Really don't do Parent Plus loans. 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
12: Governor Whitmer served meals to students at Kalamazoo's Woods Lake Elementary School Tuesday, and she says the education reform that she signed into law need time to take effect. That follows the M-STEP test results for third grade reading proficiency hitting a record low. Whitmer says she signed bills in 2024 to make $150 million available to school districts for more training for teachers. The state says more than 7,600 have completed the training so far. She says people need to stay focused and continue to make education better for students. Kent County Sheriff's Office says officers had to shoot and kill a bull that had broken loose from a livestock trailer on northbound U.S. 131 in Byron Township late Tuesday morning. The bull and a cow had both broken free from the trailer. Deputies spent 40 minutes trying to get the bull back before they agreed with the owner that they needed to put it down. The cow was corralled safely. Michael Arney, WKZO News.
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10: Quiet and mostly clear tonight, slowly drying out after the rain that we received for Wednesday. Expect humidity to slowly fall as well. Temps tonight near 62 with mostly clear skies. Mostly sunny for Thursday, highs in the mid-70s. We'll still stay slightly humid at times, but expect gradually more refreshing air to move in. This sets the stage for a really pleasant day on Friday, mid-70s, sunshine, low humidity. Tracking Southwest Michigan's weather, I'm Storm Teammate Chief Meteorologist Ellen Baca.
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11: We teach you to live like no one else. Sacrifice, hustle, grind, sell stuff to get out of debt so that later you can live and give like no one else. Set yourself free. Get rid of the debt. Get your emergency fund done. That's baby steps 1 through 3. Baby step 4 and beyond, you move from intense to intentional, and that's where you get the second half of that, live like no one else, so that later you can live and give like no one else. So you need to live again once you've gotten to baby step 4. We want you to live again with the Live Like No One Else cruise. Go with us on a cruise, baby! That's it. That was my best honk right there. That was pretty lame. All right.
12: That's pretty good. Not too bad, though.
11: That was pretty... Hey, the Live Like No One Else cruise, the second time we've done it, is this coming March. And March will be here in 20 minutes, y'all. It's right here. Let's go. Let's go, baby. March 14 through 21, 7 nights... Holland America, nice ship. This is not Walmart on the seas. This is the good stuff. And this is incredible. We had an absolute blast. This time we're going to Jamaica, the Grand Cayman, Cozumel, even the Bahamas. We're going to all this stuff. And we're going to the whole ship is people that have gotten to baby step 4 and beyond and are celebrating the fact that they got out of debt and they're winning with money and they're living like no one else. I'll be on there with my wife, Sharon, Rachel, John Deloney, George Camel, Jade Washaw. Natalie Grant is coming as our musical guest. She's incredible. And many others. It's going to be a whole thing. We're going to do pop-up Q&As. We're going to do events. George and I decided this week we're probably going to do some of that investing essentials stuff where we go into the wealth planning, estate planning stuff, the nerdy stuff because it was real popular. We think some of y'all might want to have that on the cruise. Anyway, we're
12: and then you can have a cocktail with George and I for Smart Money Happy Hour Live. You know.
11: Yeah.
12: Oh, my gosh.
11: There it is. There's the picture
12: well,
11: when y'all
12: Nathan.
11: Did it.
12: That was quick.
11: We're going to record a Smart Money Happy Hour Live event there.
12: We have fun
11: we
12: on this
11: had
12: trip.
11: A blast. The people had a blast. Everyone on the ship was positive. Let me tell you how you know it's cool. The staff on the ship, all the workers on the ship said, we have never had a ship full of people that were this kind and this generous to us and easy to work with. That's who comes on the ship.
12: I know. They said they're the nicest people. It's like,
11: it's
12: I know.
11: The nicest we're people, and they were dreading having regular people on the following week.
12: Oh, no. It's so great. It is so fun, you guys. So
11: baby step 4 and beyond, go to RamseySolutions.com/events or click the link in the show notes. Get your cabin. You can reserve it for $600. There's a few left. We would love to have you come with us. It's going to be 2,000 people just like you, and people celebrate. So we had people that had just gotten married. We had people that had been married 50 years. But it's Live Like No One Else cruise, March. Get your world's largest debt-free scream. There it is right there. Man, it's going to be a blast. You don't want to miss this. And we actually enjoyed it. I kind of was worried about if I got trapped on a ship with 2,000 of you people. But I actually had a great time. It was a lot of fun. I took a lot of pictures with new friends, and we did a lot of fun stuff. And we really, really enjoyed it.
12: Mm-hmm.
11: Cindy is in Reno, Nevada. Hi, Cindy. Welcome to the Ramsey Show.
8: Hey, thanks so much for taking my call. I'm excited to talk to you.
11: You too. What's up?
8: Thanks. Oh, so I'm calling about my brother. This is kind of a moral financial situation. But over a year ago, he was making $100,000. He lost that job and couldn't make one single rent payment after losing the job. So I paid his rent, and our parents supported him during the first year of unemployment. And I should say he's 63 years old, and he is now at the point where he is unable to afford housing. So how do you help someone who has been so irresponsible financially their entire life? I would say he has a shopping addiction. Do I get involved? I'd like to sit him down and talk baby steps with him, but is that my business to do that? And is it too late to turn things around when you're in your 60s?
11: Mm. It's never too late. People change all the time. And sometimes they have the best chapter of their life late in life because they finally wake up. So we can certainly be prayerful for him and think good things for him. When I first started making a tiny bit of money and I saw someone in need, in a situation like that, I would just give them money. And a guy told me one time, he said, "You're lazy, Dave. You didn't care enough about them to really help them, so you threw money at them for your conscience and you walked away."
8: That's exactly what our parents have done for years.
11: That kind of convicted me that just throwing money at something might even be harmful.
8: That's what I think.
11: Rather than helpful. And so I don't want to be an enabler. I want to be a helper. And so that would require me, were I in your situation, to sit down with him and say, "Look, we've allocated some of our money to try to help you make the turn, but with that money comes requirements of your behavior. No behavior change, no money." And it's not because we're punishing anyone or controlling anyone. It's because we love you. And the behaviors that you're using are hurting you, and we want to see you not be hurt.
8: If he had, like, a drug problem or a gambling problem, I feel like there are avenues that I would be aware of to go for help.
11: Mm-hmm.
8: But what do you do when someone just shops? This is a guy who has no money, but he has had an apartment, he doesn't anymore, full of stuff, plus three
11: stories. Where is he living?
8: Full of stuff. Right now he's in a warehouse that a brother of our own. It's in a poor part of town. The roof leaks, but it does have a little kitchen and a bathroom.
11: Wonderful.
8: And he's living there free of charge.
11: He's truly hit bottom.
8: It's not zoned residential, so I'm assuming that could be like a county code violation.
11: Oh, I'm sure it is. But that's okay. I'm not worried about that. But the point is he's
12: hit bottom. He may get to a point of his own.
11: I'm 63 years old, and I live in a warehouse that my brother owns.
8: Mm-hmm.
11: And that's the bottom.
12: It's that, but then it's also the sad realization, though, of, and I don't want to speak this over him, Cindy, but there are just some people, and they just don't, they are fine with where they are, that even the bottom doesn't, like, I want the bottom to change him, right, for your sake. You want them to hit some level of reality, and I pray he does, but then you also have to come to grips with, there is a possible fact that he may never, right? And so what do you do
11: I'm not giving him anything then.
12: Yeah.
11: Because I'm not going to participate. When you give someone money that is engaged in misbehavior, you're financing the behavior that's bringing harm to them. You are harming them.
8: Well, and I feel like that's exactly what our parents have done.
11: Yeah, and it's what you've done, too. It's what you've done, too.
8: Probably. And it's always the big joke that he's going to end up retired and living with me, because I'm a big Ramsey fan.
11: Let me help you. It's not a big joke. It's not happening. So it's not funny. That's not funny at all. So what I would do in this situation, you ask for kind of, I'm going to create a structure of some kind that has some accountability to behaviors that get him out, up and out of this mess. So thing one is, You get no money except I'm going to match what you make at your new job. And you need a job. And I don't care if it's cleaning dishes. I don't care what it is. You need a job. And the more money you make, the more I'll match for a certain period of time. And then you're going to be on a written budget, and you and I are going to go over the budget, and you're going to stick to the budget, or you don't get money. This is also part of your job, because I'm not going to give you money for your shopping addiction. I'm not going to give you money for your alcohol problem. I'm not going to give you money for your cocaine problem, and I'm not going to give you money for your problem, whatever it is. Fill in the blank. So we're going to be on a budget. We're going to stick to the budget, and we're going to work. And we're going
12: to he needs to go to counseling. I mean, there's it's real bad. I mean, there's something in him that's very, very, very broken and in denial, whatever it is. And he never will
11: be
12: healed.
11: I'd pay for that.
12: Yeah.
8: And all this stuff that he has collected, I don't even think it has very much worth. But he is so, so, so attached to it. I don't know if I can.
12: Yeah, it's almost like it's almost like a hoarder type.
11: Yeah. Again, which is whatever the behavior you want to change, tie it to the money supply. No behavior change, no money supply.
12: Yeah, and he also needs to work on who he is, because if it's a symptom, all of this is a symptom of something going on in him, and until he gets that anchor fixed, all of this is just going to continue to spin in orbit.
11: Got to get upstream. She's right.

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0: If you enjoy the show, we could use some help. If you'll click the like button, subscribe, the share button where you share the episode, you tell somebody where you're listening on talk radio, spread the word digitally and in person. Let people know we're here. You're the best marketing we have. You might be the only marketing we have. So check it out. We'd love to hear from you, and we'd love for you to tell people we're here. Thank you very much. Charles is with us in Chicago. Hey, Charles, what's up?
10: Hi, Dave and Rachel. Before I ask my question, I just wanted to thank you for helping completely change my life. I've been listening to the show for a few years. When I finished medical training 24 months ago, my wife and I had about $535,000 in combined
11: student debt. Oh my gosh.
10: And about $50,000 in auto loans as well. And over the past 24 months, I paid off every single dollar of all of this.
0: Wow.
10: And I've also built up about $300,000 in investable assets, mostly in Roth accounts.
0: Crazy.
4: That's amazing, Charles.
0: You are making some serious money. Way to go, Charles. What's your income, and what do you do?
10: I'm 32 years old. I'm an anesthesiologist. I'm earning about $680,000 a year. My wife's an occupational therapist. She makes $100,000 a year. We have no student loans, no car debt, no consumer debt of any kind. My only debt is $240,000 remaining on my mortgage for my house.
0: Way to go.
10: 3.2%.
4: That's amazing. And, well done, Charles.
10: I've just been living like a resident for the whole time, throwing it all at the debt.
0: You avoided docitis, man. I'm proud of you. That's amazing. Well done. Very well done.
10: So now I'm going to do something that just doesn't feel comfortable because I've been listening to the show and delaying gratification. But in the spring, in March, I want to buy a new car. I want to buy a Corvette.
0: Mm-hmm.
10: And I want to pay for it in cash.
0: Mm-hmm.
10: But it's about $105,000.
0: Mm-hmm.
10: I already have about $50,000 earmarked for this, mm-hmm. on top of a $40,000 emergency fund as well.
0: Mm-hmm.
10: And my only thing every month is $1,600 mortgage.
0: Mm-hmm.
10: I plan to pay that off, or you know, sooner.
0: What's your home worth?
10: My home is worth about $470,000.
0: Mm-hmm.
10: I was paying a little extra on it. I bought it in 2020, right when I started training.
0: Mm-hmm.
10: And I've been paying a little extra towards it as well. But now I'm like at a point where I'm starting to feel more secure, more mm-hmm. confident. And I do want to reward myself. I think I could do it without derailing my long-term plans.
0: Mm-hmm.
10: But I'm having a hard time with the opportunity cost of, what if I put that $105,000 in the market? What if I put that in a mutual fund?
4: You'll do that the rest of your life.
0: You got plenty of time. You're okay. You can do both. Every time we buy anything that we enjoy, it has an opportunity cost to it. So when Sharon and I go on a trip that's 2 weeks long and we stay at really nice places and spend too much money, there's an opportunity cost on that. I could have given that to a charity. I could have invested it. But you also need to live it, and you've done a wonderful job. You're killing it. Your income is ridiculously wonderful. It's otherworldly, and so everything is in place. You're obviously going to have the other $50,000 to pay cash by spring, right?
10: I'll have that in like 2 months. I'm still going to wait till spring.
0: Okay. Do you have investments of any kind at this stage?
10: Yeah, I have about $290,000 worth of investments, mostly Roth, and I max out my Roth 401. I max out my Mega Backdoor Roth IRA. I max out two separate Roth IRAs, and then my wife puts $20,000 a year into a 403B.
0: It sounds like your net worth is bumping up around $1 million with the house equity in that, isn't it?
10: About 600.
0: Yeah, and by spring it'll probably be close to $1 million.
10: Probably within a year, I projected based on my
0: numbers. So one of our rules of thumb, and we just made it up, by the way, is don't buy a new car because they don't go down in value until you have a net worth of at least $1 million. That usually doesn't come up when someone is making $800,000, though.
10: you're
0: in a different situation here, and you're going to be very, very close to the million. So if I were you, I would buy that car.
10: Okay.
0: In the spring for cash. And
10: all right,
0: we're talking about a 27 Corvette, right?
10: Mm-hmm. Oh, yeah. It's a new engine they came out with, 535 horsepower.
0: Yeah.
10: It's pretty awesome.
0: I know. There's one in my garage. I just got delivery on it the other day.
4: Okay.
0: The 27.
4: Hey, let Charles have his moment.
0: That's okay. We're having our moment together. We both love this car.
10: Oh, yeah.
0: This is. I really want you to have this car. It's a great car. And,
10: that's
0: perfect.
10: That's so cool.
0: It's very neat. Yeah, I want you to get it. And you've done everything right, dude. You've done everything right.
4: Me and my minivan will just
10: wave
0: you at us. You and your battery car. Yeah, you just wave at us from your battery car. But we'll have a real engine.
4: In Charles, that's awesome, though. Well done.
0: Have fun.
4: Yes, enjoy it.
0: It's a great vehicle. And even if it was a
4: $100,000 Tesla that Dave Hayes, regardless.
0: Yeah, that's right. I'd still tell you to do it.
4: You'd still tell him
0: but
4: to
0: I
4: do
0: get,
4: it.
0: But I get it's more great. Joy in telling you to do this one. But, yeah. But it's still a great, you know, still you are, the math and the process
4: yes.
0: of where you are is freaking incredible. You guys just did you went all in and did it, man. And just congratulations.
4: It's such a magnified, because the numbers are so big, of the debt, though. But it just shows, if you're intense for 2 years, regardless if it's $500,000 or $50,000, right,
0: mm-hmm.
4: of debt, you pay it off, and then your income,
0: life is opened up.
4: And your income's there, right? And again, it could be $80,000 versus $800,000, but the numbers are magnified in this specific situation. But it goes to show, regardless of the numbers, it's still the same thing. Like, sacrifice for 2 years of your life.
0: Man.
4: And then all of a sudden, it's like, okay, pay off $500,000 of student loans in
0: and
4: 2 years.
0: It's kind of like we're talking about the cruise earlier. It's an emotional thing

0: Well, no, it's just your body and your system is running at one speed on one thing, and you're taking a hard right turn.
1: Mm-hmm.
0: And it's just it's like it's crazy. And to be able to look at that car and go, is that okay? Now you're talking. Is it okay for a guy that's making the household income is $800,000 to buy a $100,000 car? Yes. Let's pretend you made $80,000 and bought a $10,000 car. Exact same ratios.
1: Mm-hmm.
0: But most people just can't relate to an $800,000 income. Duh. Yeah. I mean, really.
1: Mm-hmm.
0: Wow. And so, but an $80,000 couple making $80,000 buying a $10,000 car for cash in the exact same situation.
1: Yep.
0: We tell them to do it.
1: Yep. Absolutely. For
0: so
1: sure.
0: The ratios still work and you still get to flip the switch from intensity to intentional, from live like no one else to so that,
1: mm-hmm.
0: so that I can live and put a 27 Corvette in your garage, Charles. Way to go, man.
1: Yeah, and that's permission for all of you because there's a lot of new listeners, and some of you are building your baby step one, your $1,000. Some of you are in the hustle and the grind of getting out of debt. But once you get that emergency funded and then beyond, it's where you actually get to make choices with your money because you have margin again. And if you're investing still and being intentional with some of it, there is the freedom to be able to say, yes, we're going to make some decisions and to spend. And that's okay. That permission to spend is okay.

0: 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Normal's broke. 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
2: First ever Republican midterm convention. I'm Ted Lindner, Fox News. President Trump offering his support to Republican candidates across the country at the first convention in Dallas, Texas. As the keynote speaker, he'll speak again on Thursday night. The president on Wednesday night speaking for over an hour, telling voters to pretend he's on the ballot in November.
3: We can't let that string be broken. So I'm asking you to pretend that I'm on the ballot. I'm on the ballot. I'm on the ballot. Just one more time.
2: Friday marks 25 years since the September 11th attacks. Former President George W. Bush reflecting on the anniversary of that fateful day during a moderated event held on Wednesday night at the George W. Bush Presidential Center in Dallas with former Secretary of State Condoleezza Rice. The president was in Florida on that fateful Tuesday morning reading to school children when his chief of staff, Andrew Card, informed him of the attack. In addition to the 9/11 anniversary coming up on Friday, today, Thursday, marks 1 year since Turning Point USA founder Charlie Kirk was assassinated. Fox's Jeff Manasso.
4: Charlie Kirk was shot and killed September 10th, 2025. He was later honored by world leaders and by President Trump in one of the largest private memorials ever for a private citizen, as Kirk's influence remains a year later one of the most powerful forces in American politics.
5: Not just America,

0: God, such an incredible man that sacrificed so much for this country, but that young people had somebody that truly believed in them like nobody else did before.
1: TPUSA's Mikey McCoy, college chapters are reportedly up 64%, new high school chapters up 168% since Kirk's death at the age of just 31. Jeff Manasso, Fox News.
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2: Secretary of State Marco Rubio meets Peru's new president today. Fox's Jonathan Savage looks ahead.
5: Secretary Rubio says President Keiko Fujimori is someone he looks forward to engaging with. She was sworn in July, promising military-led security operations against rampant crime. The Secretary of State's tour of three South American countries is seeing him meet a series of leaders whose visions align with the Trump administration. Transnational crime, including drug trafficking and gaining control of illegal migration, are recurring issues on this trip. But in Peru, he'll also talk about joint planning around this year's El Nino weather pattern. Jonathan Savage, Fox News.
2: A U.S.-Canada trade war is escalating with some Canadian goods now banned in the U.S. Fox's Jared Halpern with more.
6: Milk products, motorcycles, and most alcohol from Canada won't be allowed to cross the U.S. border in 3 weeks. A senior Trump administration official says the products total billions of dollars of goods in an escalation in trade tensions between the neighbors. While some dairy, wine, beer, bourbon, and vodka are included in the upcoming import ban, dozens of other goods face a 50% tariff. Canada has responded with retaliatory tariffs on about $20 billion of U.S. goods, and Prime Minister Mark Carney is threatening additional action, including expanding his country's trade relationships with other partners like the EU. In Washington, Jared Halpern, Fox News.
2: Rhode Island primaries also happening tonight. Helena Foulkes wins the Democratic nomination for governor. The former CBS executive was considered a strong primary challenge to the current governor, Daniel McKee. Plus, John Reed wins the Democratic nomination for U.S. Senate in Rhode Island. He fended off two progressive primary challengers, extending a three-decade hold on his party's nomination as the 76-year-old senator seeks a sixth term in Washington. I'm Ted Lindner. This is Fox News.
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8: Downtown Kalamazoo going to the dogs Saturday with the return of the fourth annual Dogs in the Zoo. WKZO's Ken Delaney with more.
9: The Downtown Kalamazoo Collective event will be held from 10 a.m. to 2 p.m. at the Downtown Kalamazoo Mall. Among the activities will be a dash-hound race, dog and owner look-alike contest, hot dog eating contest, adoption opportunities, splash pads, paw printing, and a dog-friendly dance party with DJ Monty. All dogs brought to the event need to be on a leash. Ken Delaney reporting.
8: University of Michigan's one-point win over Western Michigan University will stand. The NCAA says their rules don't have a protocol for overturning a game. Rulebook says that no rule decision can be changed after the ball is legally snapped, legally free kicked, or the second or fourth periods have ended. Mid-American Conference had appealed the game. In the WKZO newsroom, I'm Michael Arnie.

0: From the heartland of America and the gateway to the West, good morning, good evening, wherever you may be, across the nation, around the world. I'm George Norrie. This is Coast to Coast AM. Later tonight, scaring people. Why did they do it? By the way, it's storming here in St. Louis. You might hear some thunder in the background once in a while. Here's what's happening. Global oil prices ended above $100 a barrel on Wednesday for the first time in 7 weeks, reviving concerns about global energy supply disruptions and a fresh inflationary shock, just as major central banks prepare to make key interest rate decisions later this month. The U.S. Central Command rejected claims by Iran's Islamic Revolutionary Guard Corps that it struck two U.S. Navy destroyers operating in the Middle East, saying no American warships were hit. The IRGC claimed that it attacked 10 ships, including two U.S. vessels and 8 oil tankers attempting to cross what it called a prohibited, unsafe area of the Strait of Hormuz. With today's activities, here's our Tom Danheiser.
1: Well, Tehran has said it attacked 10 ships around the Strait of Hormuz after the U.S. sunk 5 Iranian tankers as escalating strikes between the two countries sent oil prices above $100. The attacks were the sharpest flare-up of strikes in weeks as the two sides try to break a deadlock in the 6-month-long war. The fighting in recent weeks has largely revolved around who controls the Strait of Hormuz as Iran attempts to close off the waterway and Washington enforces a blockade of Iranian ports. The Strait of Hormuz is a critical route for global energy supplies, with up to 20% of the world's oil and gas transiting it before the U.S.-Iran war. An Iranian Revolutionary Guard Corps spokesperson says a restricted area extending from Chabahar in Iran into parts of the Gulf of Oman and the Arabian Sea will be announced, and that any ship that passes through that area will be sanctioned. Meanwhile, dozens of vessels carrying humanitarian aid and international activists departed from Turkey toward the Gaza Strip. Israeli forces intercepted multiple boats attempting to break the naval blockade of Gaza. U.S. President Donald Trump says talks with Iran could happen and claimed that the war will end immediately after the U.S. midterm elections, saying he thinks the end is near because Iran is desperate to affect the midterms. And the price of Brent crude, the international benchmark for oil, topped $100 a barrel Wednesday, as we said, its highest level since late May, as the U.S. and Iran standoff over the Strait of Hormuz flared up again with new attacks. According to Goldman Sachs analysis, the price could rise above $120 a barrel. George?
0: Crazy times. Thank you, Tom. Transportation Secretary Sean Duffy is accusing the Ford Motor Company of becoming too dependent on Chinese companies, warning the CEO that the automaker's business ties to China threaten U.S. national security and American manufacturing. The letter marks one of the Trump administration's strongest public rebukes of a major American automaker over its business relationships with China. John Truman Wolf, author of The Coming Financial Crisis, with us here. John, is that trading deal too much with China or not? What do you think?
2: Well, the letter was very condemnatory, George. I mean, it's a long letter of finding fault with Ford, several points with Ford's relationship with China. That said, Ford fired back immediately, calling the Department of Transportation's letter a, quote, wrong-headed attempt to capture headlines. The company asserted that the criticism was riddled with factual errors. This looks like it's going to court, or maybe, assuming the president's going to keep his promise and go to China, maybe they can sort it out. But this, right this minute, this is a very unsettling dispute between the Department of Transportation and the Chinese.
0: Do we seem to be pushing the Chinese too much, John? What do you think?
2: I agree with what you just said, George. Yes.
0: Well, we better be careful. Thank you, John Truman Wolf. Americans are more skeptical of government information than they were a few years ago, with majorities now saying they have little or no trust in federal government information about elections, politics, foreign affairs, or the environment, according to a new poll. People seem to be acting wacky these days, though. Do you sense it? I thought I'd have our buddy Howard Bloom check into it, noted author, and he's a great sociologist. Howard, what's going on? Why are people acting so strange?
3: Well, the world is changing fast, so fast that it makes us see through a lens of insanity. How Does Rapid Change Drive Us Nuts? In 1905, a six-year-old boy in Norway had a revelatory experience. Summers were hot in Oslo, his hometown, to keep her son happy. His mom rented a farmhouse 15 miles outside the city for the summer. The farmhouse came complete with a yard full of chickens, and Torleif Skjoldrup Ebb, the six-year-old, became chicken-obsessed. First, he taught himself to recognize every bird. To help himself out, he gave all the chickens names, and he started a notebook. Then he noticed patterns. Chicken number one was first at the food trough. All the other chickens made way for her. That haughty chicken had another privilege. She was allowed to peck at any of her fellow chickens, any at all. The next chicken to eat at the trough was also privileged. She got to peck at any other chicken she wanted, with the exception of chicken number one. Chicken number three was the third to eat at the trough. She got more limited privileges. She could peck any chicken she wanted, with the exception of chicken number one and chicken number two. The six-year-old boy added to his notebooks summer after summer for 17 years. Then he wrote his university thesis on the topic. He called what he had found a dominance hierarchy and a pecking order. To him, this system seemed tyrannical, but it accomplished something crucial. Every chicken knew her place. The result was peace. Peace, that is, until you threw a strange chicken into the yard, an unknown chicken. Then all heck broke loose. The chickens went nuts. Why? None of the home chickens knew where they stood anymore, and no one wanted to be shoved farther down the pecking order to make room for the newcomer. In fact, some treated the chaos as a chance to move up. That is what's happening in the world right now. America, the country we love, is losing its top chicken at the trough position, its position of global leadership. China is slowly but surely inching its way into the top spot. What's more, in 2022, OpenAI made ChatGPT available to the public. The result was an AI explosion. Journalists discovered that if you could find a negative story and you could put the word AI in the title, it would attract hits. In the first year, the big negative AI story was of a bot who told a New York Times reporter that she loved him and tried to convince him that he did not really love his wife. The second year, the big negative AI story was you were about to be fired and replaced by AI. In the last 24 hours, the big story has been that ex-Anthropic employees warned that artificial intelligence is likely to kill off every human on the planet in 10 years. And on top of all that, we have the daily uncertainties of the Iran war. New chickens are being tossed into our barnyard nearly every week. No wonder we're going nuts.
0: Thank you, Howard. People are really uncanny right now. 3 minutes of intense exercise may have more beneficial impacts on our psychology and health than 90 minutes of more moderate exertion. The idea could sound far-fetched, but in a groundbreaking new study published in Cell Reports Medicine, scientists found that the blood of people who completed 3 minutes worth of an all-out exercise in 30-second bursts over the course of 23 minutes teemed afterward with far more molecules associated with health improvements than the blood of people who rode bikes relatively moderately for an hour and a half. Isn't that amazing? Work hard and work fast. In a moment, Dr. Judy Orloff back with us on Coast to Coast. We're going to talk about her new work, The Empath Survival Guide, Life Strategies for Sensitive People, and Keeping Away from Psychic Vampires when we come right back on Coast to Coast AM. 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

0: And welcome back to Coast. George Norrie with you. Dr. Judith Orloff back with us, psychiatrist, empath, and an author. Her work has been featured on The Today Show, CNN, PBS, Psychology Today, USA Today, and has been a regular guest here on Coast to Coast. She has spoken at medical schools, hospitals, and the American Psychiatric Association, and venues where she presents practical, intuitive tools to doctors, patients, and everyday folks. Here she is on Coast to Coast. Judith, how are you?
1: Hello, George. I'm great. How are you?
0: Great. Looking forward to this. Explain to us what an empath is.
1: And I'm a psychiatrist and an empath. And so what an empath is somebody who is very sensitive, very open, and tends to feel things that are going on in other people. And that could happen so much so when we take it on into our own bodies and become overwhelmed by it.
0: So go ahead.
1: Well, empaths have both a gift and they have challenges that they have to work with, so they're not exhausted by their gift.
0: Is it a gift or a curse to be an empath?
1: That's always the question. It's a gift. I mean, for me, as a psychiatrist, all these years I've been, you know, talking to people and helping people and seeing patients and seeing what good it can do to incorporate your intuition and your empathy into your linear mind. To be able to have multi-perceptional skills, to be able to, you know, exude everything that you have inside. I think that that is a gift. But where people suffer, and a lot of my patients suffer, is that they take on the energy of the world. And in the world today, there is so much chaotic, negative, crazy energy that sensitive empaths who aren't trained in putting up boundaries or shielding themselves or with other tools, they just take it all in and absorb it and suffer. And then, you know, they might want to just withdraw from the world and stay home and never come out again, which happens to certain people.
0: It's crazy times. We're going to get into psychic vampires in a moment, energy vampires as well, as they're called. The title of your book is called The Empath Survival Guide. Tell me about that title.
1: The empath survival guide is how to survive as an empath, because unless you know certain skills and learn how to work with the energies of the world and not take it on into your own body, you can suffer a lot. And so empaths need certain skills that I wanted to write about and share about so that they all can begin to practice them and not suffer, so that they could come into their power. And they have quite a bit of power in terms of their hearts, in terms of their energy, in terms of how they can help the world, you know, without suffering so much and without knowing specific skills. They're just subject to attack by energy vampires everywhere. I mean, from the narcissist to the rageaholic, you know, to people who just suck your energy dry and they don't know how to identify it. I mean, as simple as if you're talking to somebody and suddenly your energy goes down, you know, and you start feeling sick or drained or unhappy or depressed, you know, that really means something. Pay attention. That person that you're talking to might, you know, not be that good for you, but people talk themselves out of this, you know, and so they don't trust their own take on the situation. And that's something that really want to encourage people to trust themselves when they're around drainers.
0: Judith, are there different types of empaths?
1: Yes, there are different types. There's intuitive empaths, empaths who are very open intuitively and can sense and know things about you precognitively, or can just sense your energy and feel where you're at, or to know if you're speaking the truth or not, you know, whether what you're saying is authentic or whether something's off. And so the intuitive empath is somebody who, you know, goes through the world with a wide open intuition, and they know a lot of things, but they also can take on too much information and too much information coming at them too fast. And, you know, patients come to me with that. And so they have to learn how to slow it down and to connect with their inner dialogue and to connect with these, you know, forces or powers that come through you so that they don't take you over, in a sense, or you're able to center yourself. You're able to say, I've got to slow this down. There's too much happening. So that's what can occur with an intuitive empath, or you can have a physical empath, somebody who picks up your physical symptoms or can feel what's going on in your body. And it's a kind of a gift that they come into the world with, so that, you know, they can read people on a physical level. And so this is really helpful if you're in healthcare or you're, you know, in a situation where you're working with people and you can help them. But what happens is you can actually feel, let's say they have a stomach pain, you might feel it in your body, but what you don't want to do is continue to take it on. So one way not to do that is to use the breath to breathe through that symptom and breathe it out of your body, not to encourage anything to stay in your body, because that's, you know, a problem with empaths, you know, if they take on too much. So it's something to be, for everyone who's listening who's an empath, and I assume there are lots of you, to be able to, you know, say, no, you know, it's too much, I'm not taking this on, and it's none of my business really to take this on. There are other kinds of empaths. There's animal empaths, where you can communicate with animals, and some empaths have a deep sense of connection to animals, all kinds of animals. And, you know, that's they could talk to them, and they're animal communicators. And so most of those people are empaths. And then there are plant empaths who could connect to, you know, the nature and the life force of the plants and the trees, and to go into a forest and to be able to sit at the bottom of a tree trunk and feel the energy of that tree and share it, and to be able, that's a wonderful place to meditate, is at the foot of a tree. So those are various types of empaths that you might relate to.
0: Judith, are empaths born or created?
1: That's a good question. Empaths are different. Empaths don't all fit under one category, but they're both born and they're created. When I was going through medical school, and we were in OBGYN, I would see babies being born. When babies come out, they're very different, you know, from one another. Now, some babies come out where their hand is extended into the world and they sense everything with energy. And you could just tell they're feeling their way through their environment. And there are other babies that come out that are just little CEOs. You know, they pop out of the womb and they're like ready to conquer the world. And it's a whole different way of perceiving the world. So some infants come out as empaths. And I believe that what happens in utero also affects our sensitivities. So it doesn't just start when we're born. It starts the moment we're conceived. And there are all kinds of energies that are at play with that. But some empaths, you know, have gone through a lot of trauma in their life, particularly early trauma. You know, if they're raised in alcoholic homes, you know, if they're raised neglectful homes, and they get traumatized, their energy gets traumatized. And so they don't have the same defenses up that maybe other babies do or infants do that have more of a nurturing beginning. And, you know, how many people have that? I hope more and more can have that nurturing beginning, but a lot of empaths don't have that. And so it's like they have they don't have anything between themselves and the world. And so an empath, when you pick something up, it's like feeling with, you know, 10 fingers or 50 fingers rather than, you know, a few. You know, you just have so much more sensory abilities, you know, to be able to sense the world. But for others who know empaths to really appreciate that about them, if they haven't experienced it, they might, you know, not be able to understand it as well. But those who can really relate to what I'm saying, everybody needs to honor these energies. You need to honor this empathy in yourself and not try and get rid of it and not listen to other people who say there's something wrong with you, that you have it. You must develop it. I mean, I believe strongly that this trait, these empaths, are going to save the world, that this is the quality that is missing. You could say all these negative things are happening, all these dark energies are there, which is all true. You know, this is light and this is dark. We have both. But these empaths have a natural instinct to save the planet. and to connect to the planet. And they see it as their work to be stewards of the planet and to do everything to support it. It's not a matter of a debate. It's a knowing that an empath has about connecting to nature and connecting to why we're here, you know, and how to save this place, you know, and to never give up about that.
0: Where do people get your book, The Empath Survival Guide, Judith?
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3: News. I'm Sue Guzman. Republicans flocking to Dallas Tuesday for a first-of-its-kind midterm convention. Day one, President Trump, the featured speaker.
4: Your vote will decide whether our country stumbles at the starting gate of the next 250 years or surges forward and never, ever looks back.
3: The president promising a $5,000 dividend to all American adults should Republicans win the House and Senate in November. Illinois Governor J.B. Pritzker also in Dallas. He had a counter message for the Democrats.
5: The Republicans are lying and they're corrupt. And that corruption just won't work this time.
3: Recovery's underway in Hawaii after Hurricane Lowell brought heavy wind and rain to the islands. Lowell causing extensive damage, destroying many homes and other structures, and most of the island remains without power. 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
6: Quiet and mostly clear tonight, slowly drying out after the rain that we received for Wednesday. Expect humidity to slowly fall as well. Temps tonight near 62 with mostly clear skies. Mostly sunny for Thursday, highs in the mid-70s. We'll still stay slightly humid at times, but expect gradually more refreshing air to move in. This sets the stage for a really pleasant day on Friday, mid-70s, sunshine, low humidity. Tracking Southwest Michigan's weather, I'm Storm Teammate Chief Meteorologist Ellen Baca.
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1: We'll take your calls next hour with Dr. Judy Orloff as we talk about psychic vampires and empaths, so make sure you're part of the program. Lots more to talk with her about when we come back in a moment on Coast to Coast. We are really proud about the Paranormal Podcast Network. 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
2: Yeah, we sure are proud of it. There's a lot of shows for you to listen to. One of them is called Beyond Contact with Captain Ron. I'm going to spend a few minutes with Captain Ron right now. How are you, buddy?
3: Doing great, brother.
2: Excellent. So this is episode, I believe, 121 tomorrow, right?
3: That's correct.
2: What can we expect?
3: We can expect a really good conversation with Chris Bledsoe, who's talked about how he's been traveling all over the world in pursuit of what these interactions with NHI that he's been having might actually be. From the Vatican, he's gone to South America. Now he's headed off to Egypt. We also discussed the lady, as he calls her, and who she might be. That's another apparition that he's had encounters with, and how different people that see these unique orbs are having different interpretations based on their expectations.
2: Does he call the lady an extraterrestrial?
3: No, he thinks it's of spiritual origin.
2: Interesting. 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I see it all the time. Do you worry that this will die down, or do you think it might head more towards the mainstream?
3: I think the whole point of this, obviously nothing that's come out's been a smoking gun or anything that's changed the needle. I think it's moving the needle for people outside this community and giving a wider audience a little more exposure to this, and I think that's a really good thing.
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3: Thanks, bud.
2: George?
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0: And welcome back, George Norrie, along with Dr. Judith Orloff, our psychiatrist empath. Judith, psychic vampires, energy vampires, what are they in your opinion?
1: Psychic vampires and energy vampires are people who have the power to suck your energy dry. And you could feel them intuitively if you're around somebody and suddenly your energy starts to go down. Maybe it's slowly, maybe it's just very quickly. You need to be aware of that intuitively so that you honor that. And energy vampires can be narcissists. They could be rageaholics. They can be vicious types, just people who are mean-spirited and vicious and want to hurt you in some way. Or they could be a chronic talker, somebody who talks so much you can't get a word in edgewise and your energy is going down. So everybody can relate to that. And what happens in that situation is somebody's talking and then you move back maybe, a foot or two, and then they move forward. So they're very crafty in terms of wanting to corner you so that, they might not look at the fact that they're draining your energy. They might not, but they are. And so it's important not to get cornered by them and to be able to set boundaries at that time and say, I have to go on and talk with these people now. It was nice talking to you, and just exit. It's very important to do that. Empaths are terrible at doing that. They're so polite. They just want to stand there and listen forever, which is not healthy. And so it's important as an empath, as a sensitive person, to identify these energy vampires. We're talking about the chronic talker now, but know that they're real. And just because they seem benign, if your energy is going down, that's what's important, because that could lead to a lot of things. If you're around chronically around energy vampires and they're sucking at you and you're not doing anything to protect yourself, it can affect your health and your well-being. And so, first of all, you want to identify who the energy vampires are, to ask yourself, to look around in your life and say, who are the people, if I have any at all, that are draining me? And to be very honest about that. You're not necessarily judging them, or you want to just identify who they are so you can develop strategies to stop this from happening. You don't want to allow people to drain your energy. It just is not healthy, and it's something that, it's part of self-care as far as I'm concerned, just identifying the people in your life who maybe aren't so good for you, or maybe you're just not compatible with them energetically. But whatever it is, you have to ask yourself with anybody, as an empath, I have to do this all the time. Otherwise, my energy will be drained, where I have to say, is this relationship, this energy, even if it's just for a short period of time, something positive? Is my energy going up? This is, the opposite of an energy vampire. Do I feel better? Do I feel close to the person? Do I feel like I'm more energized around this person? Am I drawn to this person? Whatever, as opposed to being drained. So you have to ask yourself that. And so everyone who's listening, who's interested in changing this about their lives and wants to deal with the energy vampires, this is wonderful. As a psychiatrist, this is very important to me, that my patients, make sure that they're accountable for who they're with and what relationships they get in and who's draining them and who isn't, and be able to take steps that are positive with those that are draining your energy. Perhaps limit contact with them, or at least identify who they are. That's really important, and it's so good for your well-being, and it's part of your intuitive self and your empath self. Because as an empath, if I didn't do this, if I wasn't aware, if I just went outdoors every day and went into the world, and I wasn't aware, I didn't acknowledge who was draining me, who was giving me energy, and really just feel that intuitively, I don't think I would, be as energized as I usually am. I want to feel well. I want to be happy. I want to use my intuition. I want to use my empathy. And be able to just say what isn't working in my life too. And that can include these energy vampires, one of which is a narcissist. I know, George, you had mentioned that before, that you wanted to talk about the narcissist, because the narcissist is very common and is very, it's all over our world. We're getting so many examples of narcissists on the world stage, on a personal stage, people are just experiencing them. So they're learning a lot about narcissists, but narcissists are people who have what is called empathy deficient disorder. And this means that they're not capable of having empathy as we know it. And this is really, really important that you know this, because a narcissist can be very self-absorbed. They can be very charming as well. And they present a false kind of empathy where they, it's not exactly pretending, but they know how to charm you into believing that they really understand you and that they are the person you've been looking for.
0: And a lot of psychic vampires, Judith, as you mentioned, don't even know they're doing it, do they?
1: That's true. No, they don't even know. Some are just born with this capacity where they come into the world, and it could be partly narcissism, where they don't look at it that way. They don't say, oh, I'm lacking empathy and it's something I want to develop. They think they have it. And if a narcissist, and the narcissist partner come into me as a therapist and they want to have psychotherapy, it's almost impossible, because the narcissist will always say it's your fault. The narcissist is never accountable for the part they might play in a relationship. So it's difficult to deal with them, and especially if they don't know what they're doing. If they don't have that consciousness of this is what I'm doing, and I'm consciously charming this person or setting off love bombs, in order to charm them and reel them in, they might not think about it exactly that way. They might just think themselves as irresistible. And so that's why it's all happening. But they're not saying, oh, I have a lack of empathy and this disturbs me. They think they are empathic. So they don't have a real sense of reality.
0: I knew a psychic vampire who asked me for help one day, and it worked. He would bore the living daylights out of people by just sitting next to them. It was unbelievable. I've never seen anything like this. When he talked, it was even worse, and you could see people just try to mingle and walk away from this guy. And one day he called me and he said, George, I need a favor. You're into a lot of this. Is there something wrong with me? And I said, what do you mean? Physically? And he said, no, I mean, I'm with people at a party, at a group, sitting at a bar, at a lounge, and they always leave me. They walk away within minutes. What am I doing wrong? And I told him, I'll say Bob, just for a lack of a name. I said, Bob, you're a psychic energy vampire. You're sucking the energy from these people who are around you. I happen to know what he was, and it never affected me. And I want to ask you about that in a minute. But I said, you need to change your direction about people. Don't bore them so much. Don't wander on. Don't keep talking, as you mentioned.
1: Yeah.
0: Just interject yourself slightly and, listen to them. And he did, and he worked at it, and he changed. They can change, can't they?
1: Some of them can change. The narcissists really don't change. What happens is the empath feels that they could change the narcissist. I've had so many conversations over the years with empaths who are just convinced they found their soulmate or they found their soul friend, and that they're going to change them. They're going to help heal them. They're going to love them. And with a narcissist, they have a neurological difference. They don't have empathy. And empaths can't get that. A lot of them really can't get that. And so they have to live through the painful experience of getting involved with a narcissist. But the fellow that you talked about, didn't sound like a narcissist because he was really open to looking at his part in draining all these people. And he would see all these people walking away. That was an incredible story. I mean, it's very visual. He could see it, and he wanted to be liked by people, and he didn't want people to walk away, but he had no insight into himself until you gave it to him, which was a very direct way of helping him.
0: Now, why didn't it seem to affect me being around him?
1: It sounds like you had a lot of empathy for a situation where you saw him and you saw people leaving him, and you heard him, and you know that nobody would stay with him. And he asked you, well, how can I change? You know, can I change this? And you said yes. So I think it was a very therapeutic intervention, George.
0: Could I be immune to vampires?
1: Are you susceptible to some vampires?
0: Interesting. There was a situation years ago. I was with Tommy, my producer, in Las Vegas. And we were sitting at a blackjack table that had a somewhat of a roulette wheel attached to it. It was a different kind of a blackjack game. But if you got a blackjack, you know what that is, right?
1: Mm-hmm.
0: You got the chance to spin the wheel, and you would win whatever the wheel ended up on. Mm-hmm. And I picked up a couple blackjacks, and Tom and I are at this table, and there's another guy sitting at the table with us who was a psychic vampire. And we spin the wheel, and it's clicking, click, click, click, click, and it's getting close to $1,000 on one of the clicks. And Tom and I are just looking at this wheel, wishing it to click on $1,000.
1: Mm-hmm.
0: The guy next to Tom, the negative guy, kept saying, it ain't going to happen. It's not going to get close.
1: Mm-hmm.
0: Well, it stopped one click away from $1,000. It was $2.
1: Mm-hmm.
0: And we are convinced to this day, Judith, that that guy's negativity stopped that wheel from clicking to the $1,000. Is that possible?
1: Oh, definitely. And it sounds like he did that purposefully. So he didn't want you to get that. He totally got the situation. But people can have this negative energy, or they can just have the ability to direct their energy to make physical things happen. You know, it was one or the other. As if he had that psychokinetic power where he could actually alter the motion of the blackjack table so that it would not hit the $1,000 mark. I think he probably sits there all the time and does that.
0: Now, where does the sociopath come in?
1: The sociopath is somebody who doesn't have a conscience. There are a lot of common traits of the narcissist. They could be totally self-absorbed. They don't have empathy. They have the empathy deficient disorder. They have the ability to charm their victims and to convince them that whatever the sociopath is into is a great idea. And the sociopath can be very dangerous financially for people because they could get in there and get involved with people's finances and then just run off with them, you know, or just, you know, leave people penniless, and they don't have a conscience, so it doesn't hurt them. So this is the perceptual differences that you might feel with a sociopath. So it's hard to understand how this is possible. But I'm glad we're talking about this, because in terms of empaths and empaths saving their energy, you need to identify who these people are, who the narcissists are, who the sociopaths are, who the chronic talkers are, who the rageaholics are. That's another one, someone who could drain you with rage. And somebody who just has pure psychokinetic powers, you know, or negative energy, just like the dark cloud.

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4: Midterm voters. Fox News, I'm Sue Guzman. Republicans rallying their base for the November elections with an historic midterm convention in Dallas Wednesday night. The keynote speaker was President Trump.
5: We love this state and we love this country. That's all we can say. But what an honor it is to be in Texas. What a place.
4: And the president is vowing to campaign aggressively for Republicans who are running across the country. He also promised that if Republicans win the midterm, specifically both the House and Senate,
5: I will issue a dividend to every adult citizen in the United States of America for $5,000.
4: Says that would be paid for by U.S. tariffs that are brought in. Meantime, the event celebrating Republicans also featured a surprise video appearance from a Democrat.
6: Yes. Yes, I'm Senator John Fetterman, Pennsylvania. Yes, I'm a Democrat. Why am I here talking to you today? Because, well, I'm a common sense Democrat.
4: Fetterman introducing his Republican counterpart in Pennsylvania, Senator Dave McCormick. Explosions reported on Iran's islands as Iran's oil exports are targeted. Fox's Christina Coleman has a story.
7: The strikes that the U.S. did fire off recently were in response to Iran firing missiles at U.S. warships for two consecutive days. They fire ballistic missiles and cluster munitions at bases in Jordan used by the U.S. military. Jordan intercepted all but two of them. The few they did not intercept landed in unpopulated areas, and no casualties were reported. Also, U.S. ships evaded all of Iran's attacks over the past few days, but the IRGC did not have the same success. The U.S. has struck 10 Iranian oil tankers over the past week.
4: This comes as President Trump claims the U.S. has full control of the waterway of the strait. 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
3: And primaries were held in Rhode Island on Wednesday. Helena Foulkes has now won the Democratic nomination for governor. The former CVS executive, considered a strong primary challenger to the incumbent Governor Daniel McKee, plus John Reed, has won the Democratic nomination for U.S. Senate in Rhode Island. He fended off two progressive primary challengers, extending a three-decade hold on his party's nomination, as the 76-year-old senator is seeking a sixth term in Washington. Some of the cockpit recordings of the deadly Amazon cargo plane that crashed in Miami Sunday have been released, and there are some shocking findings.
4: One of the two pilots repeatedly warned they were coming in too fast and at the last second urged them to abort the landing. The National Transportation Safety Board interviewed both pilots. The agency says the other pilot didn't consistently respond to the speed warnings before the crash. The plane barreled off the runway and smashed into a van carrying workers. It then hit a compact SUV as the aircraft slid across the road and caught fire. The five people killed were all in the van. Five others were hurt. Tom Rigotti, Fox News.
3: Two controversial social media influencers must stay behind bars in Miami as they fight extradition to the United Kingdom.
5: U.S. Magistrate Lauren Lewis denying a defense motion for the release of Andrew and Tristan Tate, ruling the brothers have failed to demonstrate they don't present a flight risk, danger to the community, or that special circumstances warrant their release. During a hearing in Miami last month, they denied criminal accusations across several countries and described their online personas as characters. Lawyers for the Tate asked the judge to allow them to be freed at least until their extradition hearing can be held on the UK charges, arguing Britain's request is out of line because their criminal case in Romania is first, and Romanian officials have allowed them to remain free and they haven't tried to run off. Lisa Lacerra, Fox News.
3: I'm Sue Guzman. This is Fox News.
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6: Western Michigan University head football coach Lance Taylor has been named the Paul Bear Bryant National Coach of the Week, despite the Broncos losing 13-12 to Michigan. Taylor led the Broncos to Mid-American Conference Championship and a bowl win last season. Western had a 12-7 lead. The Broncos thought they had upset the Wolverines, until referees said 0.4 of a second remained after a Hail Mary pass and the end zone was broken up. Michigan won on the next play. Kalamazoo City Commissioners will again permit call-in comments during their regular meetings in November. The change in policy was adopted at the request of people who say it's just too inconvenient to have to do it in person. It's a return to the practice that was permitted during the COVID-19 pandemic when health and safety were issues. That's the latest from the WKZO Newsroom. I'm Michael Arney. 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

0: Welcome back, George Norrie, along with Dr. Judith Ordoff. Judith, do energy vampires have difficult times in relationships?
1: Yes, they do, especially if they're trying to have a relationship with a healthy person. Because if you have a healthy person, what they're looking for is reciprocation with love. And if an energy vampire is draining your energy all the time, and the other part of the couple is not saying anything, then it's a very destructive relationship. Sometimes, you know, as you mentioned earlier, people drain you without knowing that they're doing it. So in therapy, if you had one member of a couple who was an energy vampire and one that was not, if you could have a honest conversation about it, then you could make some headway and perhaps create a healthy relationship. But until you deal with it, it's not possible. And energy vampires can destroy relationships. And there's something I talk about in the Empath Survival Guide called wound mates. And wound mates are people who come together in a couple who are attracted to each other because of their wounds. And this is a perfect setup for an energy vampire to come in and drain somebody. And when people are stuck in these relationships, these wound mate relationships or these psychic vampire relationships, it's extremely destructive, and it can cause, you know, poor health. It can cause emotional problems, and it's very hard to get out of these relationships. So, you know, I really encourage people, you know, to take a look at their partnerships and if they're honestly working. And before you get involved with somebody, if your intuition is telling you, beware, this person is draining my energy. I might be attracted to them, but they're draining my energy. And so you need to know that and make a decision not to go forward with that. You don't want to get into a relationship with anyone who's draining your energy. That includes work situations as well. As I've had patients walk into work situations and they've been offered a lot of money for the job, and yet they walk in and suddenly their energy plummets. And so they have, you know, they're drained by the work environment and the people there. And those people who have walked forward into those jobs have just suffered, and the jobs, from my vantage point, I've never worked out for them. And so if you're able to sense if somebody gives you energy or drains your energy, then you can make decisions based on that, which is really, you know, a healthy way to go.
0: At what point in somebody's life do they become a psychic vampire? As a kid or later on in life?
1: It's usually later on in life because it comes from being wounded. Sometimes if they're narcissists, becoming a narcissist can develop, you know, as a part of growing up in a very damaged family, or it can just happen as a result of genetics. As I know, there's more and more research being done on the genetics of narcissism. So the belief is that some kids could come out with that genetic predilection. And so you have to be really careful who you get involved with. It's very important to trust yourself. All the empaths out there who are listening to this and all the sensitive, caring people, you have got to notice if somebody is draining your energy or not. That's the number one thing to look for. And if ever you don't know or you're confused, just have caution. Just go slowly. No, you don't want to sacrifice yourself in that way. And if you suspect you are an energy vampire, I mean, sometimes I get patients and workshop participants who ask me that question, am I an energy vampire? And sometimes their partner can say, you know, I really think he is or she is. And so beginning to ask that question in an attempt to heal it, because it can be healed. It's something you just need to be aware of and notice, you know, how to give and versus just taking and draining people. It's a power play. It can be a power play for narcissists to drain people. But it's something for you to watch. And one reason I love coming on this show is because there's so many empaths out there, and there's so many empaths who want to come into their power, and they listen very carefully to what we're talking about, and they make positive changes in their life. And this is, you know, fantastic. And so I hope this conversation can really spark some of those changes for the empaths listening who are drained by the work or partners or wherever the drain is coming from, the vampire energy is coming from, to be able to really look at it in your life and put an end to it.
0: Judith, what do you call the individual who walks into a room and just glows and people can feel they just want to be around this person?
1: Yes, this is the opposite of an energy vampire. This is somebody who has a very big heart. And the heart energy is what causes the glow. It's the feeling that somebody cares, somebody is giving off energy. It's adding to your energy level. You feel better around this person. You feel more comfortable. You might feel like talking to them about things, whereas other people you don't. And so this kind of person who glows, you want to look for these people. You want to keep your eye out, because they're not always the people you would think, you know, do this. So you have, the only way to know really that they're doing this is through your own intuitive sense. And so to be aware of this and bring these people into your life, these are the people you want. These are the people who can love you and care about you and support you in being an empath and support your sensitivities rather than draining you. Now, that's a huge difference. So I'm so glad you brought that up. For you to look for the people with that glow and who you're attracted to feel who you move towards, you know, who you want to be around, who feeds your energy. That's what you deserve. And also for you to reciprocate, because with friendships and in romantic relationships, it's a reciprocation of love. It's not just one person giving and sucking you dry. It's a reciprocation of giving and generosity and sharing energies rather than just taking. So it's that balanced kind of relationship that you're looking for with the ones that glow. And maybe you're the ones that glow. You know, you're the one who walks into a room. But empaths can be very shy about this and can not really show it off. And when I'm a real empath and I'm an introverted empath. So if I go to parties, most likely, you know, I'm not going to like being around a lot of people. I'd rather be around a few people. And I could always tell that the one in the corner, if I see someone in the corner and they're just kind of sitting there a little bit awkward, that's the empath. And so I would go over to them and talk to them because I know that there would be a, you know, kindred spirit there.
0: Good take. Let's take some calls. First time caller Wynn is with us in Dallas, Texas. Hi, Wynn.
2: Hi, George. I find tonight's topic very interesting, and it reminded me of a movie, and I looked it up, called The Cooler.
0: Yeah, that was a great movie, wasn't it?
2: Yeah, and I was just wondering if a character like that is really possible.
0: It was with William Macy, right?
2: That's right.
0: He was hired by Casino Judith to go by people who were winning because his energy was so negative, they would start losing, like that guy sitting next to Tom and I in Vegas.
1: It sounds like your story. Yes, that can happen, definitely. I'm kind of glad that they did a film about that, so that it can educate people about that possibility, that negative person who can just take everything away, drain all the positive out and all the possibility, you know. And so is it possible? Yes, definitely it's possible. Look around at people, you know, just go outside in the world and see what happens. You know, go, I guess casinos are a good experimental place to, you know, to look at how people react. See what happens. See where the winners are. You know, see who the losers are and notice the people around them. You know, if you have a glowing person next to somebody, you know, that's usually a positive sign. That's a helper. That's somebody who's going to help you. But if you have somebody who has that black cloud around your head, around their head, then that's going to bring you down. So it's good to be aware of that. And thank you for bringing up that film.
0: You got to watch that movie, Judith. You'll love it because all of a sudden, William Macy fell in love. The Cooler fell in love with somebody. and it started changing him as a person. And the people who he was supposed to have lose, they started winning around him, and the casino went crazy.
1: Oh, no. And so I hope he ended up with his beloved.
0: I won't give away the movie. Let's go to Mark in Indianapolis, Indiana. Hello, Mark. Go ahead.
3: Oh, thanks for taking my call, George.
0: Sure
3: I was
0: thing.
3: Very interested in your show tonight because I have some precognition, and I'm working with a person that's hiding something from me, and I know what it is. And I was wondering if I should confront this person or just let it go.
0: What kind of advice would you give him, Judith?
1: Well, it depends. Who is this person to you?
3: Well, he's somebody I work with for volunteering, and a lot of people come through there, and I can sense a lot of things from a lot of people, but they're hiding something from me about another person that I'm very interested in.
1: Yeah, it's kind of that's a tricky situation because you could create a lot of problems with asking him that question. So it would be up to you whether you want to, you know, take responsibility for what might happen if you ask him that question, because it's not, as you well know, it's not a benign question. It's a very, you know, charged question for him. Would you agree?
0: And Mark, let me ask you this. If you think you already know what the answer is, why even worry about asking him if you know?
3: Because she brought up about talkers, and he's a real talker. And I just want to know if he would come clean.
0: Go ahead, Judith.
1: Probably not. You know, it's too confrontive. You have to be kind of, you know, come at it in a different way. But getting people to tell their secrets, you don't want to even go there. I mean, it probably won't work.
0: And the fact that Mark already knows what the answer is, does it matter, Judith?
1: Yes, it does matter. Because,
0: it does.
1: First of all, Mark, if you, you know, have faith in your power to know things like that, you can apply it to yourself. And that's what I'm more interested in, is good things happening to you, you know, rather than you intuitively sensing somebody's hiding this and getting them to come clean. So developing that intuition in your life so that you can trust it.
0: Why aren't people more open with other people, Judith?
1: Well, sometimes it's wise to not be open with other people if you don't feel that they're trustworthy. But if somebody is trustworthy, and I believe people have to prove themselves to you in terms of their trust. You don't just trust somebody with everything. You want to see how their actions are in the world. And if they show up and if they're truly trustworthy, then you can share more. So in terms of intuition, you can tune into people and just get a general sense of, this person feels like a possible friend or somebody I can trust, but take the little bit of time to find out, you know, if that's really true. And so it takes a lot of finesse working with intuition. So I know working with patients over the years, sometimes, you know, I can pick something up, or with a friend, I can pick something up. And it's not the right time to share it. I'll always ask myself when I get information, is this the right time to share it? Because if I share it at the wrong time, it won't be helpful to somebody, and then it defeats my purpose. But if I get this is the right time, then I'll ask myself, well, how do I share it? Do I share it directly, or do I can share in indirect ways, or I can suggest somebody go to their physician to get checked out at a time, rather than saying, I pick up, you know, you might have this illness, rather than being that specific. So they find out in a very natural way that, you know, I don't feel any need to take credit for intuitive hits at all. You know, I don't really have that. And so it's just important the person get help. So it's not, when people develop their intuition, it's not so important, you know, that they know you picked up on this. It's just important to get them the right kind of help.
0: How do you assess this on the individual who doesn't exactly tell somebody the truth when they walk into a room, let's say a lady comes in with this god-awful outfit on, but you tell her, oh, you look great. You look super. So you're telling a lie to make them feel good. Is that okay?
1: It depends what your intentions are. I don't know. You know, each person would have to be different. You know, if you're doing it because you're a good-hearted person and you want to, you know, help this beautiful
0: and make the person feel better.
1: Yeah, if that's your intention, that's a great intention. I think that's fine. But, you know, you have to ask different people also. But I think that that's okay to build people up. But it's probably not necessary, you know, to do that. There are other ways of connecting with people other than telling a half-truth.
0: Let's go to Thomas in La Jolla, California. Go ahead, Tom.
4: Hi, George. I thank you, George and Tom Danheiser, for accepting my call. Dr. Judith Orloff, very, very interesting information that you're bringing to the table. You know, people interact with people, but if you listen to Coast, people also interact with angels, beings of light, spirits. You see what I mean? And
1: I see what you mean, but human angels also.
4: I'm talking about spirits.
1: Yes, I understand that.
4: Yeah. And obviously you can apply the same metric. Okay, is this angel or spirit or guide, you know, whatever, are they draining me or are they energizing me? You know, are they contributing to the relationship or not? But I bring this up because worldwide, regardless of religion, Catholic, Protestant, Muslim, Hindu, Buddhist, Taoist, you know, Polynesian, you name it, indigenous peoples, people interact with beings of light. Maybe angels is too charged of a word, but beings of light, counselors, spirits, apparitions, that type of thing. In fact, many indigenous tribes have their young people go out on vision quest, or like in Australia, it's called walkabouts, where they're alone and they cultivate relationships with the spirit realm, if you will. So I was wondering if you would connect the dots on that.
0: 30 seconds, Judith. Go ahead.
1: Towards the beings of light and stay away from the other ones. And I love this question, to bring that into your life.
0: Oh, we lost her. We'll check back with her in a moment. And we'll come back with final questions on Coast to Coast AM.
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0: celebrating 175 years of tradition, the St. Joseph County Grange Fair in Centerville proudly presents country music artist Josh Grayson. 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
4: News. I'm Ted Lindner. Rhode Island Democratic gubernatorial candidate Helena Folks has defeated Rhode Island Governor Dan McKee. Folks spoke to her supporters Wednesday night.
5: I know a lot of people are worn out by politics right now, and who can blame them? It can feel less like it's about the issues people are actually struggling with and more about noise and division. That's not how we're going to lead.
4: Folks will face Republican candidate Aaron Gukian in the midterms on November 3rd. And Republicans holding their first national convention devoted to the midterms in Dallas. President Trump, the keynote speaker.
6: We can't let that string be broken. So I'm asking you to pretend that I'm on the ballot. I'm on the ballot. I'm on the ballot. Just one more time.
4: The convention runs through Thursday. 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
7: Quiet and mostly clear tonight, slowly drying out after the rain that we received for Wednesday. Expect humidity to slowly fall as well. Temps tonight near 62 with mostly clear skies. Mostly sunny for Thursday, highs in the mid-70s. We'll still stay slightly humid at times, but expect gradually more refreshing air to move in. This sets the stage for a really pleasant day on Friday, mid-70s, sunshine, low humidity. Tracking Southwest Michigan's weather, I'm Storm Teammate Chief Meteorologist Ellen Baca.
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2: Next hour, Dr. Austin Lim joins us as we talk about horror on the brain, the neuroscience behind science fiction. It's a fascinating subject. I'm looking forward to that. We'll be back in a moment with Dr. Judy Orloff and take final calls with her as well. Well, this is Wednesday, so for you Coast Insiders, two more cool programs from the Art Bell Vault.
3: Absolutely. We dug through that vault of over 500 programs. We've added two for you this week. First one, Art's guest was Richard Hoagland discussing curious and suspicious details about the Mars Pathfinder mission. And then we went back to 1998. Art spoke to publisher Wayne Green as they talked about whether or not the moon landing was a hoax. So there's a couple real good subjects for you. This is classic audio, folks. It's available to Coast Insiders. You do need to become a Coast Insider, George, so easy.
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2: 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Right at the top, it says Insider. 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

0: And welcome back, George Norrie, along with Dr. Judith Orloff, whose website is linked up at coasttocoastam.com, and her book is called The Empath Survival Guide, Life Strategies for Sensitive People. It's a great book, by the way, Judith.
1: Thank you, George. I'm glad you enjoyed it.
0: Do you sense that people are getting whacked out more these days?
1: Oh, most definitely. Most definitely. The collective energy is just so intense for so many people, even empaths and non-empaths. There's just so much going on nonstop for people to process. And what the empaths are doing is getting hooked on the news and watching news addictively, and that can be extremely draining. The news can be an energy vampire. The news can drain you of your vital life force if you don't put a limit on it. And so it's really important for people to go on news fasts and just have time walking outside, you know, on a beautiful day, getting more connected to nature. And I think that would help to balance things. But in terms of what's going on and what people are picking up, it's throwing them off. And it's also, I think, from a psychiatric standpoint, it's bringing out the worst in people, you know, a lot of times. And so when they find the balance again, when they, if you can just practice self-care and go out and do something that is, will make you happy rather than watching the news, it can make a big difference in your mental and physical and spiritual health.
0: When a patient comes to you for help, needs to become more empathetic, how do you know you've reached them?
1: Well, that's easy because you can see positive changes in their lives. You know, let's say that they're looking for love and connection and they haven't been able to find it. Being able to open your heart and connect and listen to people empathically and learn how to hold space for them and be with them, it can create an entirely different selection in relationships, and the people that you'll be attracting are totally different. And so you see changes. People who want to develop their empathy and they're finding that they've been hurt in the past or they've struggled in the past or what's stopping them, being able to work on this honestly and being able to develop their intuition and incorporate that into their lives as human beings. It's a beautiful addition to have that balance and to be able to live life that way. And, you know, in terms of the glowing people that you mentioned before, and one of the callers was talking about, you know, the radiant people or angels. No, you can become that as a human being in terms of what you radiate. It can be very, very similar energy, that beautiful energy of empathy, of love, of caring. You know, it's something to truly believe in. And in terms of what I see as a psychiatrist and people making changes, this is huge for them because it feeds them as well as their environment and also the earth. And I'm a big believer in meditation and being able to get quiet and go inside and connect to your heart and to be able to feel a reality larger than your daily life and to be able to feel spirit and something larger and bring that in to how you live every moment of your life. And, you know, if you want to lead a happy life or want to lead a more balanced life, you know, all these subjects that we've talked about tonight, you know, in terms of identifying energy vampires, being around people who are glowing people, who are giving loving people and developing that in yourself, you know, these are wonderful skills to learn.
0: Let's go back to the phones. Bill in Oregon, truck driving. Hi, Bill.
2: Hey, Judith. Hey, George. Great show. I've had this theory for a while, and I'll give you the short version. I've had this theory that it's not that people don't have empathy. It's viewed as a vulnerability if that empathy is exposed. Well, I never really had any facts until the other day. I had a situation. I couldn't even believe it. I'm an animal lover, okay? But I drive a heavy haul truck. I mean, it's 105,000 pounds, 75 feet long, right? And I go from Portland to Post Falls, Idaho, and I can't be even a moment late. My boss will fire me. Well, I was going through this little town called Kennewick, Washington. And out in the middle of the road, I saw something. And I even told myself, it's a trash bag. Ignore it. All right? but I knew it was not. It was a little dog, and I'm an animal lover. And I'm like, there's no way, right? There's no way I can leave this little dog in the middle of the road. So I stop the truck. I get out to go help it. It is sick or something, but not visibly injured. I tried to move it. It whimpered, and then it growled, and then it nipped at me. It was a little poodle, and it was well taken care of. I mean, visibly, right? Like, it was clean. I'm like, oh, this little dog has gotten sick and wandered out of the yard, right? So people are going by me, and they're like, you know, laughing at me, and get out of the road, you know. Well, finally, this one guy, it's 3 o'clock in the morning, too. This one guy stops in a little Subaru. At first, he looks bemused. Like, you know, what's going on here? And I explain it to him, and I said, well, I'm just trying to lure it out of the road, but I don't have anything. All right. Well, then he starts interrogating me about my truck and the situation. And I said, well, do you have anything? Because I don't have anything in my truck, right? So he says, I have a blanket. And he goes, guy, rush hour is about to come, and both of you are going to be in big trouble. He goes, you got to get that dog out of the road. He goes, all I have is a blanket. Throw a blanket over it and take it to the vet. I said, I can't. I can't. I'm in this big truck. So then, finally, long story short, he does it. So I'm like, I owe this guy big time. So I don't have anything to give him either. So I said, look, man, you are a great human being for doing this. Well, the look on his face, I would have been dead. I mean, he really looked like he hated me at that moment, right? I still owe the guy, and I think he's a great human being. I you know, it is what it is. But I think he viewed me and that dog as contaminating him with patheticness. Like, you know, I pulled his empathy out, and I think he resented me. I mean, the situation is what brought his empathy out, right? The situation, but I think he resented me for it. What do you think?
1: Maybe. I want to just say, I think you are an incredible human being and that your heart is in the right place. And sometimes people, you know, they feel that empathy is a weakness. That's how they feel. And it's not true, but they might react in the way that you just described. But his reaction was secondary to the act of goodness that you performed. And I hope you feel really good about yourself. And I hope you can take that in.
0: Why would the guy seem a little standoffish, Judith?
1: Very macho, doesn't want to be empathic, wants to be a tough guy. You know, all the old stereotypes of what it means to be tough and strong and, you know, kind of, in my view, misguided perceptions of masculinity. But nevertheless, it's what he felt, and he was threatened by that. And I think this caller speaks the truth. That can happen. You know, I've seen that happen, and then you just let it go. You know, you don't try and convince anybody of anything, but you know, I just, apart from this other guy who couldn't take it in, this caller with this truck and getting out in the highway and trying to help this little dog, you know, God bless, really.
0: Admirable. Admirable. Let's go to Ruth in Maryland. Hi, Ruthie. Go ahead.
3: Hi, George and Dr. Judy. Thank you so much for taking my call. And Dr. Judy, I had never even heard of an energy vampire until just the last couple of years. And, of course, I learned it just like a lot of other things from Coast. So, but when I was younger, George noticed I was in sales at a very young age at door-to-door sales, and I had a lot of intense training as a teenager. And we were taught something that was kind of similar to what you're talking about, but they had different terms for everything. They called it collecting energy. And we were taught to collect positive energy from the positive people and do not collect any energy from people that were negative and put up like a mirror, you know, so it would just reflect back off of us. And it did really help a lot in the sales. But anyway, my question about the vampire stuff, okay, I'm a caregiver. That's what I did the second part of my life, and I didn't really plan to be working right now. I plan to be pretty much retired, but I'm taking care of a neighbor, so it's not like a regular job. I'm working independently, and he is definitely an
4: energy vampire. I mean, it just drains me so much because he depends on me so much. He acts like I'm his mama. I keep telling him, I'm not your mama. You know, but it drains me just so much. And I do what you suggested earlier, though. I live in the woods, and I want to tell you, it really does help to just go out and touch the trees, you know. I'll go touch the trees and ask them to give me their positive energy. But anyway, I can't really quit because there's nobody else that can take over for me. He would have to go back to the nursing home. And I had went through a lot of trouble to get him out of the nursing home, but it is really draining me. Sometimes I'm so drained just after fixing a meal or something.
1: Well, that's important to pay attention to, because you can't go on like this forever. You've got to take some kind of break, even if it means during the day, for you to go out and gather some positive energy in the woods. You know, being quiet, getting away from him, not hearing him talk, not being around his energy, you know, to be able to take care of yourself more. So even though you feel like you can't leave him, you can take more time for yourself and to reinvestigate your studies that you did way back when you were talking about the positive energy and not taking the negative energy. You could practice that with him. You don't want to take his negative energy. But you do want to take care of yourself more. That's what's out of balance here. So I hope you can do some nice things for yourself and, you know, try and develop a life that's apart from him in addition to the caregiving aspects. Caregiving can be rough. It can be very rough, and it can last many years with certain people. So my heart goes out to you. But I think for you to take more care of yourself. And are you an empath?
4: Yes, I am.
1: Yes. Yeah. Well, to begin to, you know, take care of your empathic self, you know, and honor that a little bit more rather than just giving, giving, giving, as you've given, what, for years and years?
0: Yeah. West of the Rockies, Tom of the Big Island of Hawaii. Hello, Tom.
5: Hi, George and Doctor. Thank you so much for having such a quality program, especially this evening. You're talking about what really matters, and you're talking about people and just helping them to better their lives. And empathy, gosh, it is such an important element in our lives. And I think you were talking about being an empath. I think that's a calling for people, just like it is to be a doctor or a scientist or a baseball player. But from my perspective, what helped me to develop that was starting out from the very beginning, even when I was a small child growing up in a very violent home, and then going through this life, this journey, and the Hawaiians call that a huaka'i. And going and during in my huaka'i, I've never lost the attitude of gratitude. You have to have an attitude of gratitude to be able to go out of yourself and help other people. And I really, really thank you for appearing this evening. And George, thank you so much. I have an attitude of gratitude about your show. I listen to you every single night. Thank you so much and have a great night.
0: Thank you, Tom. Well said. Judith, what do you think of that?
1: I take it in with gratitude. Very beautiful.
0: Gratitude is important, is it not?
1: It is being grateful for just being alive, you know, for being alive, you know, for grateful for so many things, the small things, not just the big things, the loving look that someone can give you, the everyday connections, you know, and being on this show, you know, and the connections that, you know, go forth from this show, all the listeners who keep learning and learning and developing and developing. It's fantastic.
0: For most people, if they think they're confronted by an energy vampire, should we ignore them?
1: No, you shouldn't ignore them. You should beware of them. You should be very discerning about them. Ignoring isn't going to work. If they have you in their sights, they want to drain you, they're going to somehow do that. So you want to be very aware of saying no and, you know, getting into your power and your, in terms of your no's and your yeses.
0: Judith, thank you. Stay in touch with us. 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
5: President puts on a show in Dallas. I'm Ted Lindner, Fox News. President Trump offering his support to Republican candidates across the country at the party's first midterm convention in Dallas, Texas, as the keynote speaker. The president, who spoke for well over an hour, telling voters on Wednesday night to pretend he's on the ballot in November.
6: We can't let that string be broken. So I'm asking you to pretend that I'm on the ballot. I'm on the ballot. I'm on the just one more time.
5: The president expected to take the stage again on Thursday night as the convention wraps up. Friday marks 25 years since the September 11th attacks. Former President George W. Bush reflecting on the anniversary of the September events of 2001 during a moderated event held on Wednesday night at the George W. Bush Presidential Center in Dallas with former Secretary of State Condoleezza Rice. The president was in Florida on that fateful Tuesday morning 25 years ago reading to school children when his chief of staff, Andrew Card, informed him of the attack. In addition to the 9/11 anniversary Friday, today marks 1 year since Turning Point USA founder Charlie Kirk was assassinated.
7: Charlie Kirk was shot and killed September 10th, 2025. He was later honored by world leaders and by President Trump in one of the largest private memorials ever for a private citizen, as Kirk's influence remains a year later, one of the most powerful forces in American politics.
8: Not just America got such an incredible man that sacrificed so much for this country, but that young people had somebody that truly believed in them like nobody else did before.
7: TPUSA's Mikey McCoy, college chapters are reportedly up 64%. New high school chapters up 168%.
5: Fox's Jeff Manasso. Kirk's alleged assassin Tyler Robinson headed to trial. Prosecutors in Utah seeking the death penalty. 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
5: A U.S.-Canada trade war continues to escalate with some Canadian goods now banned in the U.S. Fox's Jared Halpern.
6: Milk products, motorcycles, and most alcohol from Canada won't be allowed to cross the U.S. border in 3 weeks. A senior Trump administration official says the products total billions of dollars of goods in an escalation in trade tensions between the neighbors. While some dairy, wine, beer, bourbon, and vodka are included in the upcoming import ban, dozens of other goods face a 50% tariff. Canada has responded with retaliatory tariffs on about $20 billion of U.S. goods, and Prime Minister Mark Carney is threatening additional action, including expanding his country's trade relationships with other partners like the EU. In Washington, Jared Halpern, Fox News.
5: Secretary of State Marco Rubio meets Peru's new president today. Fox's Jonathan Savage.
7: Secretary Rubio says President Keiko Fujimori is someone he looks forward to engaging with. She was sworn in July, promising military-led security operations against rampant crime. The Secretary of State's tour of 3 South American countries is seeing him meet a series of leaders whose visions align with the Trump administration. Transnational crime, including drug trafficking and gaining control of illegal migration, are recurring issues on this trip. But in Peru, he'll also talk about joint planning around this year's El Nino weather pattern. Jonathan Savage, Fox News.
5: Also on Wednesday night, the Rhode Island primaries were held. Helena Foulkes wins the Democratic nomination for governor. The former CBS executive considered a strong primary challenge to the current governor, Daniel McKee. John Reed wins the Democratic nomination for U.S. Senate in Rhode Island. He fended off 2 progressive primary challengers, extending a 3-decade hold on his party's nomination as the 76-year-old senator seeks a 6th term in Washington, D.C. I'm Ted Lindner, and this is Fox News.
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9: Portage will contribute $100,000 to help shelter the homeless this coming winter. Chief Development Officer Peter Dame says the number of homeless students attending Portage Public Schools has more than doubled in the last 6 years. Number of encampments are up. Police contacts with the homeless are also up. City of Kalamazoo has committed up to $500,000 for the winter sheltering. Kalamazoo County has set aside $250,000 from the Housing Village. Portage City Council finalizing their deal for a new city manager. They voted Tuesday to approve the negotiated contract with Karen Dempsey Horan. Mayor Patricia Randall says Horan flew up from Texas, where she's currently a township administrator, to seal the deal personally. Interim City Manager Adam Herringa says the agreement was reached last week after she cleared all the background checks. In the WKZO Newsroom, I'm Mike Alarney.

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1: Up next, Dr. PhD Austin Limbeck with us on Coast to Coast as we talk about horror on the brain, the neuroscience behind science fiction. 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

0: And welcome back. George Norrie with you. Austin Lim with us, PhD, neuroscientist and professor with the author of The Whore of the Brain, The Neuroscience Behind Science Fiction. Austin's writing has appeared in both academic journals and the popular press, such as Scientific American, U.S. News and World Report, and here he is back on Coast to Coast. Austin, how you been?
1: Hi, good morning, George. Happy to be here.
0: Looking forward to this. How did you get involved in studying the horror on the brain?
1: Well, that was mostly a side quest for me, you might say. Most of my academic history was looking at cellular mechanisms, where I spend all day in front of microscopes, looking at neurons, watching how they fire in a slice of living brain. And the more I would tell people about what I do at work, the more they get surprised at what I do at work. That, yeah, I'm looking at a living slice of brain, and I'm imaging, watching these cells do things in real time. That was a little off-putting for a lot of people. Not really an easy discussion topic to bring up, especially around, dinner time, when people who aren't thinking about studying active living brains. So then I kind of tied that in with my personal interests in science fiction media, in horror media, and that's how it came to be.
0: Austin, in another month and a half, people like to be scared during Halloween. What is it about the human trait, the human body, that likes to get scared once in a while?
1: Yeah, October is my personal favorite month, if that isn't sort of evident from my history and this stuff. I think it's really interesting because we think about fear or terror or dread as negative emotions. But there's actually something relieving about a little jolt of fear and having a feeling of that every so often. It's fascinating because I think we see evidence of this throughout evolutionary history. Pre-human species, there's evidence that non-humans also enjoy being scared to a certain degree. So Charles Darwin wrote a little bit about some studies that were done when he was observing monkeys. One of the experiments he did was he would put a snake inside a bag. Snakes are almost universally scary to almost all mammals. They are major predators of evolutionary early small mammals. So that fear often continues on through even humans. Lots of people are afraid of snakes. So anyway, what Darwin, what he described was he put these snakes inside paper bags, and he would be observing these monkeys as they were interacting with the bag. At first, they would be driven by curiosity, right? You're introducing something new into their environment, mm-hmm. and they want to know what's going on. So they'll wander over, take a peek into the bag, and then jump back. You know, they'll do the face, the surprise face, and then they'll, start to call over their friends.
0: And they bolt back though, don't they?
1: They do. They are still scared of the snake in the bag. But then they will call over their fellow monkeys and say essentially, "Hey, look at this." And they'll watch the other monkeys as they try to peek into the bag, and then they'll be scared of it too. And then they'll all be hooting and making monkey noises, and they'll keep doing it. And it's just one of those things that they want to keep trying. I think it's also really interesting that there's a handful of children's games, moving up or moving in a different direction on the evolutionary scale, right? Children also enjoy a little jolt of fear. And we think about with newborns, a game that you might play with them is peekaboo. Real simple, real almost, it's harmless. Kids enjoy it. Newborns without having learned the sense of stranger danger, they will smile when a face disappears, and then when the face reappears. As the baby gets a little bit older, you see toys like the Jack in the Box, where you have a sense of, you're producing an artificial sense of anticipation. They know that something is going to happen if they keep cranking the dial, but they don't know precisely when. And then all of a sudden the little thing pops out.
0: And they jump.
1: And they jump in delight. It's very funny that that's a thing that we as animals, as little animals, enjoy doing. And then after you gain a few more of these gross motor skills, you start playing games like tag. It's a common playground experience. We see that that's a game that sort of simulates fear. Oh no, I'm going to be it. What are the consequences of being it? Nothing. But we still want to participate in that kind of engagement with our friends in a safe environment. And I think that's kind of the key behind all of these things, is that there's a safety to it all. People enjoy being scared and or maybe surprised as long as they maintain a small element of control. Peekaboo.
0: What if the scariness is in their mind not real? It makes it a little easier to understand. But what if it's a real scary situation, like a gunman or somebody breaks into your house at night or something like that? Is that a different kind of fear?
1: Yeah, that's a really good question. What is the differentiating factor between a fictional fear or a fear that we might enjoy versus one that actually has a legitimate threat? And you're totally right. There is a different sort of circuitry, a different set of processing that's happening at the level of the brain, where most of our there's a evaluation system that's driven by prefrontal cortex. The specific area in the prefrontal cortex, so right behind the forehead, there's two little spots there. There's a dorsolateral and a ventromedial. It's just referring to different locations within this brain patch, and they basically feed backwards, sending signals saying that, let me evaluate the situation. Is the thing that I am currently scared of, does it pose a genuine threat to me? And those circuits are responsible for sort of shutting down our fear sensation. If it turns out that no, it's not a genuine threat, it's just a friend who's goofing around with a water balloon or something like that, then I'll shut down the danger component of that fear. But then, as you're proposing, if it's something that is a genuine threat to my life, my safety, my well-being, then those circuits are no longer shutting down. They're doing the evaluative process. It's considering all the factors, like, do I know this person? Is there an immediate threat to my health? And if that calculus doesn't add up, then the genuine fear response will activate much stronger.
0: How has Hollywood tapped into this, Austin?
1: Yeah, the people who do all the screenwriting and that stuff, and the design of sets and costuming, they are really, really good at their jobs. At the same time, they have a very big challenge to overcome, because anyone who's going in to go watch a movie recognizes that they are not in an immersive setting, that they are only receiving a portion of the cues that are there. So in a real life situation, you're receiving much more information, a whole bunch more different stimuli. And so people in Hollywood who are making the films have a limited set of things to work with. So what they have to do is maximize what they already have, which is the sense of tension and a sense of dread, which they get to build in really spectacular ways. So in scenes where you know something scary is about to happen, there's a neat trick in film, and I'm not 100% sure of how this works, but there's a way you can frame a scene before a jump scare. And I think if you watch enough horror movies, you kind of get a sense that, oh yeah, something's about to jump out. It's going to make a loud noise. It's going to show me an image of something scary. And that's the way jump scares were done for a really long time. So what people have started doing in Hollywood to make these jump scares more effective is subvert that expectation, which plays into what makes fear so powerful. It's something that's unexpected. And so you have to kind of get really, really creative in some of these movies.
0: Do you find people enjoy being scared or not?
1: I think it really depends. There's a group of people, and I think it's kind of been... I think there are some people who really, really live off that kind of thrill, essentially. It's fun from a sort of science perspective that there is evidence of people, and I should also say non-humans, just as to sort of cover all the evolutionary bases, that naturally enjoy new experiences. Right. So humans definitely do. You tend to enjoy them more when you're younger. So one very common thing that we see among young people is they just really enjoy spinning around in circles. Just the feeling of being dizzy is really enjoyable for some people. And I think this is the idea that you just like new experiences. You just like seeking new feelings when you're younger. And this kind of lends itself into the idea of natural thrill seeking, right? There are these heritable components that go along with just enjoying new things. The idea here is that some of these genetic factors that influence that, so dopamine signaling is a big one. There's an enzyme that breaks down dopamine, so you can kind of mess with the dopamine signaling system in a couple ways, either how your body responds to dopamine naturally or how your body naturally breaks down dopamine. So it's kind of like two different levers for the same circuit. And what you can see is that in people with these different genetic changes, their threshold for sensation seeking differs. So some people have a very high threshold, they tend to be more risk averse, and then you get the whole spectrum of people along the way with a lower threshold, meaning they just really want more novel sensations.
0: Are there different levels of horror, Austin?
1: There's definitely a bunch of different things that horror can do. This is something that I think is being explored more in depth recently. It's not to say that it wasn't around before, but it's just become more popular in recent days. So I think one of the things that I've always thought was interesting is that I believe that horror is for everyone. Not everyone believes this, but there's a horror genre. There's a niche that fits with what people, with what anyone can and will enjoy. It's kind of interesting that at least in my experience, in the horror literature community, they're really good about providing content labels And I find that really interesting for a subject matter that I think a lot of people think is best done without content warnings. So there's horror for everyone. I think that the most recent big sort of shift in horror, I believe, has been the introduction of some new voices. So Sinners was a big success. I think it was last year. I lose track of years. Sinners was directed by Ryan Coogler. Was really responsible for this. As a Black American, he had a lot of stories to tell within this period piece. So it's basically a vampire story, but it's set at a time where race was a major topic, and it still is. And it's so interesting to see some new voices in horror come forward to tell stories.
0: What causes people to want to enjoy horror? Is it a quirk in the brain? What is it?
1: Yeah, that's a good question. I think that there's a strong argument to be made that there's an evolutionary benefit, that there's a survival benefit to enjoying horror. This partially goes all the way back to the idea that we as humans are living in a world that our modern society, and when I say modern, I mean post-agricultural society. So not just smartphone society, but everything after agriculture. The idea here is that our societies aren't the way our bodies were meant to be, that we are meant to, from an evolutionary perspective, meant to be hunter-gatherers, essentially. And there's some really interesting little bits of evidence about this. Essentially, we are mismatched with our environment. And I think horror is a way that we can kind of bring ourselves back to a state that's more in line with our evolutionary ancient selves. The reason this theory has some strength is that there's a suggestion that, you know, we don't think about this very often, but this is the safest time that anyone's ever been alive. And it's weird to think about that because we hear the news and there's always crime and people getting injured and all that stuff all right. The time. But that's not actually the case. We are actually living in a very, very peaceful time. Never feels like it, but kind of in comparison to where we've been through evolutionary time, it's a good time to be alive. And so occasionally feeling a sense of fear a sense of fear in a controlled setting, as might be done through a horror film, could reset our sort of anxieties. Right. And anxiety is physically manifesting as a very small, a little baby version of fear. But the big difference is that anxiety drags out over the course of months and years, whereas a fear from watching something scary or being attacked on the savannah is something that happens immediately and then dissipates very rapidly. And I'm mostly talking about the physiological response, the way our bodies process those sensations. In fear, you get the sympathetic nervous system drive, you get activation by a neurohormone, norepinephrine, and it does all these things to your body, like increase your heart rate, change your metabolism of different sugars, increase the dilation of your bronchioles so that you can get air more efficiently, all those things that you need for immediate survival. But then anxiety does that a little bit, but it does so over the course of months or years, and that's bad for your body.
0: When we come back, Austin, let's talk about some of the clinical cases you've looked at, some of the strange and bizarre ones, and we'll get into dreams as well on Coast to Coast AM.

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0: quiet and mostly clear tonight, slowly drying out after the rain that we received for Wednesday. Expect humidity to slowly fall as well. Temps tonight near 62 with mostly clear skies. Mostly sunny for Thursday, highs in the mid-70s. We'll still stay slightly humid at times, but expect gradually more refreshing air to move in. This sets the stage for a really pleasant day on Friday, mid-70s, sunshine, low humidity. Tracking Southwest Michigan's weather, I'm Storm Teammate Chief Meteorologist Ellen Baca.
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1: Been scared? Let's check in with Austin Lim next hour and ask him a question about this. We've got much more to talk with him about when we come back on Coast to Coast. 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
4: Whether it's physical activity, obesity, diet, smoking, low on hormones, stress, sleep disorders, or your age can be supported by reducing inflammation and aiding the body to heal itself appropriately. 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

0: And we're back. George Norrie with you, along with Austin Lim, as we talk about horror. Austin, what would you say are the most bizarre clinical cases you've come across?
1: Yeah, that's an excellent question. The one that really sticks out to me, well, for one, there's a ton of really unusual things that happen when people develop some kind of illness. The one that really stuck out to me, there's a couple of reasons why. My research background is in studying the mechanisms behind Parkinson's disease. So one thing that happens in some patients with Parkinson's disease is they develop these little cellular occlusions called Lewy bodies. And one thing that these Lewy bodies do...
0: That's what Robin Williams had, right?
1: I don't remember.
0: I think he did. Yes, he did.
1: Yeah. Okay. Yeah. They're sometimes in, what these little cellular occlusions do is that sometimes they change the function of only specific circuits within the brain. And this is where some very unusual delusions pop up. There was a case study that was written firsthand by a Parkinson's disease neurologist. So that was his focus, his entire field. But he was also diagnosed with Lewy body dementia. So as I was reading about this, it's just sort of, it's such a powerful firsthand account from a person who sees it all the time in his patients and now is experiencing the symptoms for the first time. But the gist of it and where it comes down to the most interesting thing about it was he had, of the many delusions that he had, the most profound or the most, unusual one was a feeling of presence delusion, where sometimes when the symptoms get worse, he would feel that there was someone standing next to him, even though there was nobody there.
0: Nobody there.
1: Yeah. He described it from his experience. It wasn't a scary thing. He said that it felt like there was someone guiding him or helping him walk or being with him.
0: Something angelic?
1: Potentially. Yeah. He actually uses, I think he says angel in his script. I don't remember specifically, but he remembers a moment when he was about to cross the street. And he felt that presence held him back for a moment. And it may have saved him from being hit or injured in some kind of motor vehicle accident. So it's really interesting that presence that is there, even though it's not objectively, measurably there, there's something that was changing his behavior in that moment. And I think that's a really interesting case. They've gone on to study other versions of that feeling of presence delusion. They can actually evoke that response artificially. And this one I find really strange. They've done a brain stimulation study on a healthy person. So no history of feeling of presence delusion, no diagnosis with Lewy body. But they would activate a certain brain circuit. And the person reported feeling that presence, but it wasn't the positive experience that this neurologist had reported about. She said that this presence that she believed to be there was unpleasant, I guess. She said it felt a little creepy, that at times, depending on which circuits were being activated, she'd feel like the body or the presence was moving up against hers. And she said that was a very creepy experience, as I imagined it to be.
0: How do you assess dreams, Austin, in relationship to this?
1: That's a great question. Dreams are such a fascinating topic. From a scientific perspective, they are notoriously difficult to study. One of the issues with dreams is that there's a huge disconnect in how we perceive time in dreams. So a lot of people may have experienced this firsthand. After you wake up in the morning, if you fall back asleep, you might have a very drawn out dream where there are so many things happening, but it is all taking place in a matter of minutes, possibly. So dreams are such an interesting phenomena to try to study, but with all the challenges that go along with that as a field. Regardless, there are still a few tools that can be used to try to study dreams. The kind of simplest one is to wake people up at different phases in their sleep, right? So when we sleep, we go through these periodic cycles, roughly an hour and a half for each cycle. And this is our REM cycle, where we're going between different phases of sleep, deep sleep, where you get a very specific type of brain synchrony. A bunch of cells are all doing the same thing at the same time, and that produces these really wide things called delta waves that you can record with an EEG. When we are most likely to dream, we are in a lighter stage of sleep, REM sleep. We see a brain pattern that looks more similar as if we were awake. So it's a lot more of the alpha and beta power. And these are the high frequency chatter that you get as we're awake. And what the early sleep studies would do was they would put the EEG cap, this non-invasive tool that just sits on the top of people's heads, reading the alpha, reading the beta, reading the delta patterns. And then when a person would be going into different stages of sleep, whether it's deep or in REM, they would wake them up and then say, well, tell me about your dream. And they found they were more likely to remember the dream if they were in a REM stage rather than a deep sleep stage. What this actually means for dreams and the content of the dreams is that during REM sleep is also the same time when our body physiology closely matches the wake physiology. So even though we're asleep, our heart rate is more similar to when we are fully awake. Our breath, our respiration and depth of respiration is more similar. Blood pressure is more similar. So during REM, not only is our brain, but our body is also much more closer to being awake. And so what tends to happen is that we are at a state where we have gone from deep sleep to REM sleep, meaning our body physiology is starting to rise. Most likely what's happening when we get that rising activity, we're starting to see heart rate go up, breathing go up, mm-hmm. blood pressure rise in the direction. You get the slope, right? And that increase, it might be slow, where you're sort of tapering on into REM sleep. It might be a lot faster. And if it's faster, you get a really kind of a rapid rise in all of those measures. And that sudden change in our bodily state, our brain is sensing all of those things, right? We're getting feedback from our bodies all the time, even when we're asleep, even beyond consciousness. So we're sensing that our body is reacting. And this possibly could be the origin of some of our high emotional state dreams, whether they're really exciting, we're playing a game, we're winning a lottery or something, or they're really scary, right? This could also...
0: Would you call it a nightmare?
1: It could be. Yeah, that could be the origin of it, where our body is changing its physiology and our brain is now trying to interpret what's going on. So our heart rate's going up, our brain is going to try to make sense of that experience, right? We're detecting that there are changes in our cardiovascular stuff. Our brain is going to say, how can we make this make sense? So maybe I'll just project some images of being chased, or I'll project an image of being scared, and I'll bring that to consciousness. So it's possible that that change in the body precedes the nightmare that's happening in our heads. And I think that's a really interesting idea behind the origin of some of these dreams.
0: Why do sometimes these dreams, Austin, feel so real?
1: Yeah, that's a really good question. The neat thing about them, about dreams and why they're so interesting to me, is that they are multi-sensory, right? So, earlier when I was talking about how horror movie producers are really limited with what they can do, the brain doesn't have those limitations, right? The brain can project smells. Brain can project emotions from inside. The horror movie directors are forced to work with visual and audio. That's all they've got. But our brain is doing all of it. It can recall past memories. Maybe it's pulling on a previous time we were scared. Maybe it's recalling on some stimuli that we saw in the past over the course of the day, somebody who was just looking at us creepy. Right? Maybe it's pulling on all those things and heightening the sense of our fear in those moments, in those nightmare moments.
0: Crazy times, aren't they?
1: Yeah, dreams are really so fascinating to me.
0: What do you think of scary dreams? How do you equate that?
1: Yeah, that's another really fascinating idea. It could be that they are there to help us practice, sort of serving as rehearsal, that we are just putting on. Again, this kind of goes back to the idea that fear is evolutionarily protective and that we benefit from having a little jolt of fear every so often in our lives. Maybe the idea is that we are rehearsing this fear in our dreams, the dreams that we don't remember. Perhaps this is the chance for our brains to practice being scared, to practice how we would respond in a scary situation. One of the big advantages that human brains have, or brains have in general, is flexibility. We are really, really good creative thinkers. And this is something that AI is not going to get anywhere close to, right? We have the evolutionary backing to be creative. And what that means is when we were on the savannah escaping predators, we had to come up with creative ways to get away or to protect ourselves. And it's possible that some of the creative things that we're experiencing in our dreams, whether positive or negative, like the scary nightmares and whatnot, it's possible that that's our way of flexing our creativity muscle, letting us practice doing problem solving.
0: Since you've been doing this, Austin, what has been the most gratifying aspect of your work?
1: Most of what I do on the day-to-day is teaching and providing mentorship to undergrads. This really, I know it's a little outside of the realm of horror, but that's what I like doing the most, I think, is just communicating, getting people inspired to learn more about the brain, right? It really is the last frontier in where we are in science. And so inspiring others to try to learn more about the brain has been the most fulfilling part of my everything I do.
0: What got you involved in that?
1: It's sort of kind of random, actually. So I did not study neuroscience as an undergrad. Most of what I thought I would end up doing was I thought I'd do law school, and somehow I got sort of sidetracked onto this brain stuff. I just took one course in neuroscience, and I just thought it to be the most fascinating thing. I would have all these curiosities and things that I just didn't know. And when I would bring those questions up, I would just be met with more questions. It's like, why, why? Just a big question mark, why? And no one seemed to know any of the things. And that was really, really exciting for me. There's something, having worked in research, there's something so thrilling and so pure about being the first person to discover something and knowing something that no one else knows. And even though, as you know, as tiny and incremental as it is in science, it's still an open space. It still feels just like I'm opening a forbidden tome, or, you know, I'm exploring and plundering some desert temple. It's like I'm the first person to know, to have a piece of knowledge that no one else does. And that's a huge thrill.
0: Is there a portion of the brain that is relegated to fear?
1: Yeah. So if I had to choose one major target for fear, I would pick the amygdala. The amygdala is a kind of a buried structure. It receives a lot of inputs and it sends a handful of really important outputs. So, we're appreciating that the communication circuits between different parts of the brain are key to all the processing. The amygdala gets a ton of inputs from memory-related circuits, from visual circuits, and its major output is to the endocrine system. It talks to the glands that then release neurohormones, release chemicals into the bloodstream, and that's what makes our bodies respond to all of those fear-related stimuli.
0: We're going to come back in a moment with Austin Lim and take phone calls as we talk about scary things right here on Coast to Coast AM.
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4: To the voters. I'm Sue Guzman, Fox News. And Republicans rallying their base for the November elections with an historic midterm convention in Dallas. The keynote speaker, President Trump.
5: We love this state and we love this country. That's all we can say. But what an honor it is to be in Texas. What a place.
4: The president vowing to campaign aggressively for Republicans. He also promised if Republicans win the midterms.
5: I will issue a dividend to every adult citizen in the United States of America for $5,000.
4: Meanwhile, the event celebrating Republicans featured a surprise video appearance from a Democrat.
6: Yes, I'm Senator John Fetterman, Pennsylvania. Yes, I'm a Democrat. Why am I here talking to you today? Because, well, I'm a common sense Democrat.
4: And Fetterman introduced his Republican counterpart in Pennsylvania, Senator Dave McCormick. Explosions reported on Iran's islands as Iran's oil exports are targeted. Fox's Christina Coleman has the story.
7: The strikes that the U.S. did fire off recently were in response to Iran firing missiles at U.S. warships for two consecutive days. They fire ballistic missiles and cluster munitions at bases in Jordan used by the U.S. military. Jordan intercepted all but two of them. The few they did not intercept landed in unpopulated areas and no casualties were reported. Also, U.S. ships evaded all of Iran's attacks over the past few days, but the IRGC did not have the same success. The U.S. has struck 10 Iranian oil tankers over the past week.
4: This comes as President Trump claims the U.S. has full control of the waterway of the strait. Before he left for Dallas yesterday, President says he's not looking for a deal with Iran, but he does say he believes a deal can be reached. 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
4: Rhode Island primaries held Wednesday. Helena Foulkes is won the Democratic nomination for governor. Former CVS executive considered a strong primary challenger to incumbent Governor Dan McKee. Plus, John Reed has won the Democratic nomination for U.S. Senate in Rhode Island. He fended off two progressive primary challengers. extended a three-day

0: decade-long hold on his party's nomination as the 76-year-old senator seeks a sixth term in Washington. Also, some of the cockpit recordings of the deadly Amazon cargo plane that crashed in Miami Sunday have now been released.
1: One of the two pilots repeatedly warned they were coming in too fast and at the last second urged them to abort the landing. The National Transportation Safety Board interviewed both pilots. The agency says the other pilot didn't consistently respond to the speed warnings before the crash. The plane barreled off the runway and smashed into a van carrying workers. It then hit a compact SUV as the aircraft slid across a road and caught fire. The five people killed were all in the van. Five others were hurt. Tom Rigotti, Fox News.
0: Apple is debuting a foldable iPhone, new artificial intelligence features, and more at its September Surprise and Shine launch event. 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
2: In his first Apple event as CEO of the company, John Ternus debuting the iPhone Duo, Apple's first foldable smartphone.
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2: The company unveiling the iPhone 18 Pro lineup, which includes major advancements in AI, performance, battery, and camera, as well as an entirely new version of Siri powered by Apple Intelligence, along with its latest wearable tech, the Apple Watch Series 12, Apple Watch Ultra 4, and AirPods. Kristen Goodwin, Fox News.
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5: Next step taken to enact a moratorium on data centers and other high-tech facilities in Kalamazoo. Planning Commission agreeing with the Kalamazoo City Commission to not accept any new applications for permits for such facilities for up to a year. Commissioner Chris Bradle says the vote was unanimous and comes also with an additional recommendation on how to study the issue. Language would put a hold on any new permits for data centers, cryptocurrency mining operations, or battery storage facilities until city zoning permits are updated to regulate those new complexes to protect community interests. A 48-year-old man hospitalized after he was severely beaten Monday in Kalamazoo. Public safety arrested a 25-year-old man for the attack. It happened at a homeless encampment along the east bank of the Kalamazoo River, west of Riverview Drive. The victim is in stable condition. In the WKZO Newsroom, I'm Mike Alarney.

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0: And welcome back, George Norrie, along with Austin Lim, as we talk about fear and horror. Austin, is there any part of the brain that generates more fear than the other part?
1: Well, I'd have to say that with some of the structures in the brain that are responsible for our sense of fear, of them, the amygdala tends to be the one who gets a lot of the credit or the blame. I guess it depends on how you look at it. It's super sensitive to a lot of different inputs. So it's getting all of these auditory, visual signals, interoceptive cues, basically how our body is feeling at any moment. And it's responsible for sort of gating out it does a lot of internal processing within. It's responsible for sort of gating out the false negatives. That gating is driven by circuits that come from the front in the prefrontal cortex. Some of these circuits right behind the forehead, those are also going to send signals into the amygdala. And there's sort of that balancing act between the two, saying, look, your body, you're experiencing these things, you are seeing and hearing these scary things. But then signal from the prefrontal cortex is essentially telling the amygdala, hey, calm down. It's not that big of a threat. You're not actually needing to engage in the fight or flight response. You don't need to have this huge ramp up in neurohormone production. You don't need your body for this. And so that tends to be the sort of middle area where all of the signals converge.
0: If nature did not give us the amygdala for the fight or flight risk, what would happen to us?
1: Oh, that's a really fun question, because there are people out there without amygdalae. Technically, there's a left and a right, but we'll just call it amygdala. There is this really, really rare disease called Urbach-Wiethe disorder. It's also called it's basically an accumulation of lipids.
0: Good try there. Good try anyway.
1: I don't remember precisely what its other name is. Surprisingly, I would do better with just the name Urbach-Wiethe disease. It causes these accumulations, calcifications in, for whatever bizarre reason, nowhere else in the brain except the amygdala. So there are people out there with this condition who have no amygdala. And yes, they do not experience fear. They have tested these people in laboratory settings, precisely what makes them, how they respond to fearful situations. And they just don't respond to fear. So they don't respond to fearful videos, to movies. They have taken a person to a haunted house before, and this person with the condition was the first to walk through everything. And they have taken her to a pet shop where they could say, please reach into this container and grab this tarantula or hold this snake, and she would just do it without any sense of fear. They even interviewed her in a more in-depth manner, asking her about her life experiences. And she reported one time she was walking home from work and she passed through a park when she saw one person sitting on a park bench. And she just walked past this person. He jumped up and grabbed her by the shirt for absolutely no reason and put a knife to her throat.
0: Oh, geez.
1: And said, was screaming at her, I'm going to cut you. And she reported after, you know, randomly the person let her go, she just said, she reported feeling no fear. She said that she walked home after that. And then she said she took that same shortcut the next day. That is what it's like to live without any sense of fear. She never had any elevation of any of those signals that you expect a person to have in any of those circumstances. What was super interesting about... Oh, sorry.
0: Where does insanity fit into any of this?
1: Yeah, that's a great question. Insanity is such a fascinating question. there are so many possible reasons that someone could be, someone could develop one of these unusual psychoses. Kind of the most, the classic examples were neurohormone signals. That's sort of the original hypothesis behind, let's say, schizophrenia as one potential cause of psychosis. The original hypotheses were that it was a dopamine signaling problem. The dopamine was going to the wrong places, and this is the origin of our classic antipsychotic drugs. They're essentially dopamine D2 receptor blockers. It's just one of the types of receptors that we have for dopamine. And when you decrease dopamine signaling, some of the psychotic symptoms, sometimes in some people, disappear. Insanity is so interesting because in some cases it just, the one of the really scary things about schizophrenia in general is that it just kind of kicks, and then all of a sudden it's hard to come up with any clear explanation for why, but it just happens. And there's evidence that after a certain age, the risk for schizophrenia for a new onset of schizophrenia falls off a cliff, essentially, and that you don't really see new cases after a certain age. So it's reassuring to know after mid-30s, after 40s, the risk is really, really low.
0: Is it the threshold, Austin, for horror and scaring people wide or small in terms of one's ability to get to reach somebody like that?
1: In horror media, you mean?
0: Media, books, talking to them, just about anything.
1: Yeah,
0: Is it a small window or a big one?
1: I think it really depends on the person. I think that there are, just like with a lot of things that we go through, tolerance that can develop over time. I think with more exposure, it can be kind of a slope where you enjoy horror and then you enjoy more and more extreme ends of horror after a while. Some people can be pushed into that after having been exposed to it for a while. And then you also get the question of inherent enjoyment for new and scary things.
0: Sound like you're fighting a cold, are you?
1: I think it's allergies. I don't know. Okay. A little bit of everything, maybe all at once. And then you see some evidence of heritability of enjoyment of new experiences. And it's really fun because non-humans also have a very similar genetic heritable component where there are, for instance, some rats that will just enjoy new things more than others. And we see that we're going to see that with people as well.
0: Let's go to the phones. Let's start with Adam in Mississippi. Welcome to the show, Adam.
2: Hey, George. Hey, Austin. My question is, how in the world is there not a Frankenstein video game to the current gaming consoles? Can you answer that?
0: What's the question?
2: How is there not a Frankenstein video game to the current gaming consoles?
0: Well, I don't know. What do you think of that, Austin?
1: Yeah, that's a great question, Adam. I love Frankenstein. Many people call it the origin of science fiction. It's an excellent work. It's one of a rare case of a story within a story within a story, like Inception before Inception was a thing. I would love to see one. I think that it's a timeless story. I think that Guillermo del Toro's take on Frankenstein personally is so good. I think it was released last year or maybe this year on Netflix, and it has kind of rewritten the way I think about Frankenstein. So I've really, really enjoyed that. it'd be such a fun story, right? There'd be a lot of really memorable scenes, but there'd also be a lot of protagonists being sad and mopey. So maybe it'd be tough to fit action into that kind of setting.
0: A director who came before your time, Austin, was Alfred Hitchcock. I don't know if you know his work, but he was not direct with horror. He was very subtle. He would make the mind think more of the event than actually seeing it. Case in point, the movie Psycho, during the knife stabbing scene in the bathtub. He just had an incredible, uncanny way about him of making your mind take the story without seeing it. What do you think of that?
1: Yeah, Hitchcock is an excellent filmmaker in that respect. What I think is really interesting about a lot of his work is that he was really into doppelgangers. That was kind of a thing that kind of pops up every so often, especially in Psycho, originally written by Robert Bloch and then adapted for film by Hitchcock. He really took, so, you know, it's, I think it's okay to spoil this movie. However many years are we out from it, but Norman Bates's mother is Norman Bates, so there is that twin kind of thing. And one thing that Hitchcock does with the doppelgangers is really kind of cool. In addition to the way he tells his visual stories, of course, right? So. There is kind of a neat little, it's almost a fear or more of an unsettling element to discovering that two people are actually one. It's such a neat little twist. It's a thing that's, I think Psycho is a little bit misunderstood in some ways, because we think about the shower scene. That's the most memorable moment of it. The strings, the music in that scene, that's what people remember from it. It's really kind of a detective story, more so than a, I mean, it's got very scary moments for sure, but the way it reads, it comes across as a kind of different, or the way it's portrayed on film also comes across as a little different than just an ordinary slasher flick.
0: And you're right about the music, because every time there was a slice with a knife, it would go dink, dink, dink. You'd hear that kind of music sound, and it was chilling.
1: Mm-hmm. And it sticks with you, right? Like, yeah. Anyone who's seen that movie knows exactly the sound. You can hear, you're replaying the sound in your auditory cortex right now.
0: West of the Rockies, Iasius is with us in Maui in Hawaii. Hello there, sir. Welcome.
3: Hey, George. Howdy. Oh, yeah, that psycho movie is pretty psychological thriller. My most scariest movie, I think, ever was Nightmare on Elm Street, Freddy Krueger. But anyways, I'm calling for a lighter reason. I used to chase my little niece. Like, the first time I chased her, I said, I'm going to get you, and she ran away, and I think she even cried. But then she came back the next time. She said, chase me, chase me, chase me. So I'm wondering if she was enjoying the fear or confronting her fear.
0: How old was she?
3: Oh, probably 2 or 3, real little.
0: Well, does a 2-year-old feel fear at all, Austin?
1: Mm-hmm. Yeah, I think they've developed enough of a sense. They've learned really quickly, right? So 1 and 2-year-olds, they learn so fast. The rate of plasticity and just the amount of connections they have in their brains are, kind of a bummer, but we peak at around 5 years old. That's when we have the most circuits in our brain. That's when plasticity is at its best. So they're doing most of their learning. It's probably why they do so much sleeping, to accommodate all those changes to their brains. So they have, they are very quickly, right in that age, learning all sorts of skills. Besides the motor skills, they're learning how to practice in a potentially fearful situation. I think that both of your interpretations of your experience are probably true. They're probably enjoying it because they're playing with someone they trust, and at the same time, they're also rehearsing at the evolutionary, almost evolutionary, the primal practice element.
0: And Austin, yes, is there a difference between being startled and fear?
1: Yeah, that's a cool thought. Going back to that person with Urbach-Wiethe disease, she reported feeling surprise. So she knows what surprise is without the fear element. I think the big difference has to do with that evaluation circuit that weighs into the amygdala, that sends signals there from dorsolateral prefrontal areas, ventromedial prefrontal areas up here by the behind the forehead. They're sending signals back. You know, the amygdala is detecting that there is these visual things or an auditory thing that causes startle. But then the calm down circuits from the prefrontal cortex are kind of saying, no, it's not a threat. It's just a puff of air, or it's just a firecracker, something like that.
0: Of every case you've looked at, what has been the most bizarre?
1: Yeah, some of the really interesting ones. It's a super controversial topic. Like many things in neuroscience and in neurology, it's super fuzzy. Dissociative identity disorder.
0: What is that?
1: It's the more official, fancier term for multiple personality disorder.
0: Ah, okay.
1: That's what they've called it for a long time. It got rebranded probably 10 or 20 years ago as dissociative identity disorder. I don't know why precisely, but this is what the clinical literature has gone with. It's very unusual. There's a lot of debate about whether it exists. I think there is motivation on behalf of pretty much everyone involved to either overdiagnose or underdiagnose it. So there's not a uniform, it should be higher or it should be lower. So it's really tricky. The whole idea, the general gist of it, extreme trauma in early childhood causes a person's identity, personality to split and to separate as a protective mechanism to keep one identity safe, keep one identity free from that trauma so they can go on and live a normal life in the absence of that trauma. So that's kind of the theory behind it. There is a competing rival theory that says that cases of dissociative identity disorder fluctuate in conjunction with pop culture experiences and reports of dissociative identity disorder. So the big case was Sybil in, I think, the 70s or 80s, that it was basically rarely diagnosed, if ever, before that. And then after that case, there were like 10,000 some cases. So there's a ton of debate. It's completely, just to be totally honest, like no one really, it's very, very difficult to have any clear understanding of what's happening with dissociative identity disorder.
0: I bet. We'll come back and take final calls with Austin Lim in just a moment right here on Coast to Coast AM.
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0: quiet and mostly clear tonight, slowly drying out after the rain that we received for Wednesday. Expect humidity to slowly fall as well. Temps tonight near 62 with mostly clear skies. Mostly sunny for Thursday, highs in the mid-70s. We'll still stay slightly humid at times, but expect gradually more refreshing air to move in. This sets the stage for a really pleasant day on Friday, mid-70s, sunshine, low humidity. Tracking Southwest Michigan's weather, I'm Storm Teammate Chief Meteorologist Ellen Baca.
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1: We'll be back with Final Calls with Austin Lim in just a moment as we talk about scary things that affect the human mind. On our next Coast to Coast program, Isaac Weishaupt joins us to talk about the Illuminati. And then we're going to talk about, is there a spiritual end to artificial intelligence? A fascinating discussion. Beyond Belief, that's our television show, and most nights we tell you about beyondbelief.com and how to watch that program. Well, tonight, we're going to give you some other information. We heard today that one of our producers, Tarek McCarthy, passed away. He worked very closely with Tom and me on our shows with Beyond Belief, and he will be missed. Tom, sad story.
2: Yeah, that really shocked me today when I got that text. You know, he was such a nice guy. He had a very good heart, that guy did.
1: Yep, apparently.
2: We would, George, we would sit there in the control room. I don't know if people know this, but where the actual taping is, it's separated into another room where there's a control room where we sit and we kind of talk to you and we dial and, you know, make everything work right. And I used to sit exactly to the right of him. And he just used to be the most pleasant guy just sitting there. And, you know, we just kind of fix things on the show. And then he'd tell me these little anecdotes and about his family or whoever. And he was just a very nice guy. We're going to miss him.
1: He loved Beyond Belief. And I think he may have died of a heart attack, Tom.
2: We'll see, I guess.
1: Sad story. But take a moment to tell folks about our YouTube channel.
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0: And welcome back. Our final segment, George Norrie with you, Austin Lim with us. His website is his name, linked up at coasttocoastam.com. And his book is called Horror on the Brain, The Neuroscience Behind Science Fiction. What got you to write the book, Austin?
1: Well, a lot of it was these interesting stories that I would find in the clinical literature as I was teaching some of my classes. So a lot of my undergrads had inspired a lot of the work that I had done. I just thought, you know, they would come to classes with these really, really difficult questions. And it was really fun for me to learn more about whatever their interests were. And that sort of got me in that direction, just thinking, oh yeah, there's enough here. There's enough interesting stories here that this could be a book.
0: Let's go to the phones east of the Rockies. Gage is with us in Georgia. Hi, Gage.
2: Hey, how y'all doing? I just have a comment and then a question. I'm blind, and I lost my sight at 30. I'm 35, so I lucid dream quite often because when I'm dreaming, I can see. And so then I know, well, I'm dreaming now. And the other day, I just lost my CNI dog about a month ago, and he came to me in a dream, and I knew it was him because I couldn't see him, but I could see everything else. And I woke up boo-hoo crying of happy, you know, happy tears. And I had a question. Does the guest know anything about people who lose their sight completely in the middle of life having mental health issues? Because I swear I've developed schizophrenia or something.
0: What do you think of that, Austin?
1: Thank you for sharing your story. Sorry to hear about the loss of your dog. I'm not quite sure if that's something that's been if that's out there. I have heard about what they're going to call at the clinician Charles Bonnet syndrome, where just named after some dude. The thing happens that you describe, where you lose your vision as an adult, and you are more likely to experience visual hallucinations. But just like you experienced, and like you said with your dream, the hallucinations aren't necessarily scary, right? You had a good experience, a good multimodal experience, being with your loved one there. So that's, if anything, that's just evidence of how the brain's putting these pieces together. I'm not sure about a link with any other things with adult blindness.
0: Dreams are special, are they not, Austin?
1: Yeah, they really are. Dreams are such an interesting thing, such a neat function that we do. Probably, there's this interesting theory that says that dreams are there to help fend off bad plasticity. That they've seen studies of brain rewiring after even just temporary blindness. If a person is putting a patch over their eye for just 5 days, I think is what the study showed. There's actual rewiring in the cortex. And so there's a theory that says that we fire up the visual cortex in our sleep just to keep those brain circuits from getting bored and from being taken over by other brain areas.
0: Let's go to Ted in Louisiana. Welcome to the show. Hi, Ted.
3: Yeah, good morning, Tom, Austin, and George. Hey, Austin, thrilled that you veered away from law. There's still plenty of room for pioneering in biology, and love what you're doing. And George, I was amazed that you knew Robin Williams' Malady. You know, he was a great Bay Area guy, and my family sold him his Napa Sonoma Ranch back in the 80s. But moving right along, I've always been interested in the brain. Back in the late 60s, my mother leased my brain out to the Langley Porter Institute in San Francisco. They didn't have the helmet then. They'd shave off parts of your head and use coupling gels to hook up the EKG and then administer all these tests to monitor your brain waves. So my questions for Austin are quick and three. One is, where do you teach? The number two would be, you mentioned three forms of sleeping brain activity, alpha, beta, I think theta might have been. I understood there might be a fourth, zeta. And the last question would be, because of my family taking me to the Haight-Ashbury Free Clinic for any mild malady, plus the brain studies at Langley Porter, I've always been interested in the potential for Manchurian candidates. So I've always read up on artichoke, bluebird, and, of course, MK Ultra. We did have, you know, the guy famous for the Midnight Climax operation in San Francisco. So do you believe there's a possibility of creating a Manchurian candidate? And I'd like to take my questions. Don't knock me off the air so I can hear your response. Thank you.
1: Sure. Yeah. Thanks for calling. Yes.
0: Where do you teach? Where do you teach? University.
1: I'm at DePaul University. And let's see. What was number two? Oh, the
0: brainwave
1: patterns activity. Yeah. So it's typically divided into based on frequency. So with the gamma waves being the fastest, followed by alpha, beta, theta, and then delta, in that order, going progressively slower. Delta, we're looking at about 1 to 4 cycles a second, so 1 to 4 hertz. But these are, honestly, they're kind of arbitrary, right? We just call them four, or we say it's 5 times a second, but they're biological phenomena, so they don't really follow rules of numbers the way we think about them. They're sort of just artificial human-made labels that we put on top of the things that we see at different phases of sleep. And it's mostly just out of simplicity. There used to be 5 stages of sleep, but now they've narrowed it down to 4. They've just mashed 2 of them together. But then some people are also saying there's 2 different alpha frequencies. There's a high, or, two alphas that can be subdivided, furthermore. So it's kind of a mess because, you're trying to put these artificial human constructs on a natural biological phenomenon, and it doesn't quite work too well. But yeah, that's the nice thing about the EEGs is, like you're saying, they have come a long way. So the ones where before the caps, where they'd have to physically put the gel on and shave the hair to decrease the sort of noise in between. Even before that, the earliest EEGs actually had to go into the brain itself, or not the brain, the skull itself. So they would have to actually anesthetize the skin and then dig a piece of metal into the bone, which is, so glad that they don't do that anymore. The EEG tech has actually come so far, they have commercially available EEG headsets that you can buy. They're like $200 and they're just a little thingy that just sits on your head. They've got 12 electrodes and that's all that it needed.
0: And his last question was Manchurian candidates.
1: Yeah. Can you, this is inserting memories or recalling memories. What's the story with that again?
0: Can you create a Manchurian candidate forcing somebody to do something by controlling their brain?
1: Potentially. So this is the really scary thing. You can absolutely do it in mice. So a lot of stuff that happens that we discover that works in mice don't work in humans. It's extremely invasive, but there are technologies that use, these genetic tools where in a genetically modified line of mouse, you can insert it's called channel rhodopsin. It is a light sensitive protein. And if you put that into different brain circuits in the mouse and then shine light using a fiber optic cable that's been implanted in the animal's brain, you can flash the light and make the animal do stuff. So it's really wild. The three most pronounced examples, you put it in their motor cortex and you turn on the light, you get the animal to run in circles. You put it in a part of the hypothalamus called the arcuate nucleus or the bed nucleus of the striatum terminalis, and you get, this is the part that regulates hunger. You flash the light, these mice will just start eating nonstop. And then another example, you put it in the amygdala and they exhibit a attack response, probably potentially driven out of fear. So we've got not human. It's probably not going to ever get to humans. They've tested these channel rhodopsin proteins in people with blindness because it's light sensitive. So you can restore vision with some of these things, but we probably won't be able to put it in anyone's brain under any ethical circumstances.
0: Let's go to first time caller Harvey in Georgia. Harvey, go ahead.
4: Oh, thank you very much, Georgia. Sure. And Austin, how about your fear factor gave me a problem, but how about faith? You know, everybody's got faith, and fear causes a lot of anxiety. I was just wondering about PTSD and how do you deal with that? And that's about it. Thank you.
1: Yeah, thanks for the message. PTSD is a really tricky thing, right? It's a diagnosable condition, and it is essentially showing us that fear or that PTSD is a combination of fear and memory, right? It's a maladaptive, harmful, in severe cases, it's harmful to a person's way of life. And it's bad when the memory of a fear is heightened to the point where the fear is no longer there, right? So the stress that comes along with fear, the thing you're supposed to experience in fear, is essentially more powerful than it should be. We think about plasticity, brain plasticity, the way things are rewiring. We think about that as usually a good thing, but it's not always a good thing. It's just a tool that our brains have. Our brains have the capacity to change, but just like any tool, it can be used, it can happen in a maladaptive way. And that's typically the envisioning of what's going on with PTSD. And we should be able to regulate a fear response, but then the fear response is too powerful for our ability to regulate it.
0: Let's go to Jim in Ohio. Welcome, Jim. Go ahead.
5: Yes, George. Good morning. Thank you for taking my call.
0: Sure.
5: I was going to comment about John Carpenter's Halloween, but he was just talking about PTSD. I have a VA ready for PTSD, and everything that man said is spot on.
0: And how you doing? You doing all right?
5: Yes, you're doing fine.
0: All right, great. Thanks. But John Carpenter's movies are pretty scary too, Adam. Austin, aren't they?
1: Mm-hmm. Yeah. Well, I'm glad to hear things are going well over there. It's a challenge for sure. So keep working at it, and you're going to be great.
0: Walter, truck driving in Pennsylvania. Let's get you in here, Walt. Go ahead.
6: Hi, George. Thanks for having me on. Austin, I got to ask you now. What is your thought about the work of Rod Serling when he did Twilight Zone, the episodes, and? Because you look at that and it's like, man, how did he come up with these ideas? Sounds like almost like he came out of a dream.
0: He was a genius, Austin.
1: He was a very prolific genius, too. Some of that stuff still sticks with me. And you know, his legacy persists. You know, people are hyping up Black Mirror, but the first thing people say about Black Mirror is that it's the 21st century version of the Twilight Zone. So all the stuff that Rod Serling had done with those episodes just sticks around. There's certain episodes that I just will never forget. So the library, the toys in the bin. I don't know if that.
0: I
1: those
0: remember
1: are Christmas
0: all
1: episodes.
0: That. Yeah.
1: Yeah, and then. There's amazing body of work, tremendous.
0: Where do we get your book, Horror on the Brain?
1: Horror on the Brain is available anywhere books are sold. It's available online as well. And I hope that people have a good time reading it.
0: And your website is?
1: Austin Lim, LIM, as in Monday, .com.
0: Great, Austin, thank you. Keep in touch. Come on back again, all right?
1: Of course. Thank you for having me.
0: Austin Lim. His book is Horror on the Brain. For Dan Galante, Tom Danheiser, Sue Trikas, Lex Lonehood, Sean Latasseur, Alec Fernandez, Tim Banal, Mary Berry, George Knapp, and Richard Serrett, I'm George Norrie, somewhere out there on Coast to Coast AM. We'll see you on our next edition. Until then, be safe, everyone.

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1: That's right, Buck. Whether you're driving to the lake, hauling the whole team, or just want to score style points in the drive-thru, Frank Beck has the winning playbook.
0: Let's break down the roster. For the passing game, you've got the stylish Equinox, rugged Trailblazer, and a roomy Traverse.
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4: Republicans have never done this before. I'm Dave Anthony, Fox News. A two-day midterm convention before the November elections.
5: I'm asking you to let us finish the job we began with the greatest 2 years in the history of the presidency.
4: And President Trump closed out night one with an hour and 45-minute speech in Dallas, Texas. Fox's Evan Brown was there.
6: Midterm elections often see lower turnout due to no presidential race, and that could be damaging, President Trump tells supporters.
5: So I'm asking you to pretend that I'm on the ballot. I'm on the ballot.
6: Speaking Wednesday at the Republicans' midterm convention, he says without heavy turnout by Republicans, Democrats could win the Congress back, and that means undoing things like tax cuts and border control.
5: We are never going back to where we were just 2 years ago when our country was an embarrassment.
4: The president also promised if Republicans keep control of the House and Senate in the elections, he'll pay every adult citizen in the U.S. a Trump dividend of $5,000. The president also suggested the Iran conflict may not end before the elections, and gas prices are up another nickel today. AAA's national average for regular $4.27 per gallon. Diesel hit a new record high of $5.97.
7: Iran-backed Houthi rebels in Yemen are getting closer to control over a key maritime trade route, the Bab el-Mandeb Strait. It's where ships enter or leave the Red Sea, close to the Suez Canal. The Houthis have exchanged strikes with Saudi Arabia in recent days.
4: That's Fox's Jonathan Savage. In Rhode Island, a Democratic senator fended off challenges from progressive candidates, winning the Democratic primary, Jack Reed. But Rhode Island's Governor Dan McKee lost, the first governor in any state to be primaried out in 8 years. Helena Foulkes beat McKee.
8: I know a lot of people are worn out by politics right now, and who can blame them?
4: Foulkes will face Republican Aaron Gukian in November. 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
4: It's been 1 year to the day since conservative activist Charlie Kirk was assassinated, shot to death during a speech at Utah Valley University. Caleb Chilcutt was there, standing close to Kirk at the time. He's part of the Turning Point USA organization and tells Fox.
10: After he's gone, he was still here, we're still loud, we're still mobilizing, especially on college campuses where it matters so, so much to our generation.
4: Kirk's accused killer could face the death penalty at trial. Tomorrow will mark 25 years since the September 11th terror attacks that killed nearly 3,000 people. Even more have died since of 9/11 related illnesses in New York City. First responders like firefighters and police.
11: 23 members of the NYPD were killed that day. Department Chaplain A.R. Bernard.
12: Their sacrifice reminds us of a sobering truth. September 11th did not end on September 11th.
11: More than 450 officers have died of 9/11 related illnesses since. NYPD Commissioner Jessica Tisch offered this sobering truth.
13: We know painfully that those losses are not over.
11: And she added that 25 years later, this challenge remains.
13: To preserve who they were and the extraordinary standard of service they left to those who followed them.
11: Kevin Uretsky,
14: Fox News.
4: On Wall Street, stock futures are mixed. They are down for the Nasdaq, up for the Dow. This after another sell-off dragged the Dow down 405 points. The Dow's lost just over 1,000 in 2 days. The NFL season kicked off last night with

0: The Super Bowl rematch and the same winner, Seattle.
1: Here is May. Quick look was close. Throwing it up in the end zone. Did he get the feet down? Job! Yes!
0: That interception, Patriots quarterback Drake May's third of the game, sealed it for the Seahawks. Seattle beat New England 13-10 on NBC. Tonight, the Los Angeles Rams play the San Francisco 49ers in Australia. I'm Dave Anthony. This is Fox News.
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3: Kalamazoo County Prosecutor Jeff Getting says no charges are going to be filed in connection with a fight at the People's Food Co-op last month. He says police submitted the case to his office for review of possible charges against one person. He says video of the fight shows that person was not the aggressor. Getting says it appears to have been a mutual affray, and he adds that there is no reasonable likelihood of a conviction. Now, the fight followed several months of dispute over governance of the co-op. 16 former University of Michigan hockey players are suing in federal court, alleging they were subjected to sexualized and ritualized abuse, calling it torture. They say between 1984 and 2001, players were anally penetrated with a disposable razor handle, stripped and left naked in near freezing weather, and had their genitals tied to hockey helmets weighted with pucks. University and the Board of Regents are the defendants, but the players also allege that former head coach Red Berenson directed and facilitated the abuse. Berenson was Michigan's head coach from 1984 until 2017. Attorney General Dana Nessel has joined a coalition of attorneys general urging a federal appeals court to uphold a previous ruling that requires U.S. Immigration and Customs Enforcement officers to comply with current federal law for warrantless arrests.
4: A federal court in Colorado issued an injunction against the agency, claiming they weren't following a current law that only allows a warrantless arrest by immigration officers if they have probable cause to believe someone's in the country illegally and there is a likelihood that they will flee before a warrant can be obtained. The Colorado court ruled that officers weren't following the flight risk assessment in the law. The U.S. Court of Appeals for the 10th District is now hearing the case. The coalition argues that the injunction doesn't impact lawful enforcement and serves as an extra protection for the public. Amanda Forrester, Michigan News Network.
3: A pickup truck accessory manufacturer in Owosso is going to be closing. This is going to cost several people their jobs. Rugged Liner filed a worker adjustment and retraining notification notice, or a WARN notice, with the state back on August 26th. 90 employees at two facilities in Shiawassee County will be laid off. Employment is up in 12 of Michigan's 18 labor markets. According to the latest July jobs report, Michigan's average unemployment rate is 4.9%. That's tied for the sixth worst in the country. In Grand Rapids, it's 4.3%. Business researcher Brian Long with Grand Valley State University says some employers are still having a hard time finding workers for entry-level jobs.
5: But some of these same firms are still trying to hire talent for a couple of dollars over minimum wage. That's just not working anymore like it used to.
3: The largest labor force gain was in the Traverse City area. Amway is suing Bregener Store for unlawful sale on the internet of materially different and non-genuine products bearing plaintiff's trademarks. That's a quote. Lawsuit was filed in federal court September 2nd. Amway says a Florida company has been selling high volumes of products on Amazon. Amway products are only sold on their own website or through official distributors. They say Bregener Store is continuing to sell products that don't abide by their quality control and customer service requirements. Florida company was sent a cease and desist letter last year, but Amway says they have ignored it. That's the latest from the WKZO Newsroom. I'm Michael Arney. More news, WKZO.com.
6: Sunshine will be filtered a bit with a lot of high-level clouds, which will thin out later on this afternoon, becoming less humid with a high temperature of 76. Tonight, clear and cooler, low temperature right around 53. Friday, full sunshine, pleasant conditions with a high temperature right around 75. For Saturday, increasing clouds, just a slight chance of a shower late in the day with a high near 80. And we'll end the weekend with some fog on Sunday, less humid, partial sunshine, a high of 76. I'm Storm Team 8 meteorologist Matt Kirkwood tracking Southwest Michigan's weather.
7: It's a cloudy start to our Thursday morning. Kalamazoo, it's 64 degrees, 66 right now in Battle Creek, no precipitation. is showing across the region right now. So off we go for the Thursday morning commute as we enter the home stretch of our week. And so far, so good. Pretty quiet as always at this time of the morning. The roads in town and downtown Kalamazoo. But watch for traffic buildups, particularly in the construction zones as things pick up as the morning rolls along. And so far, so good in our expressways. Traffic on 94 and 131 across the region moving pretty much at or near posted speeds and no reported problems. If you see something along your travels this morning and think others might want to know about it, text us here in the studio at 80373. Let us know what's going on. We'll share it with everyone else. 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
7: Thursday morning already. A week just flies by when you have those Monday holidays, especially if you had a long weekend last weekend. Well, another weekend is in sight now as we hit the 10th day of our month of September 2026 this Thursday morning. The time is 6:12. The current temperatures across the region are in the low to mid 60s, and we're headed for an afternoon high in the mid 70s, according to Storm Team 8 meteorologist Matt Kirkwood, who's with us this morning to keep us apprised of weather developments as we look toward the end of the week and the upcoming weekend. And I'm Ken Lanphier. I hope you've had a great couple of days post-holiday weekend, and thanks for your company this morning. Much to share with you on a lot of different topics this morning, including some of the things going on in our communities over the upcoming end of the week and the weekend. And as far as the weather goes, kind of a dreary day yesterday, kind of humid too, and a little rainy at times. But we're going to get rid of that weather, it appears, as we head toward the weekend. Anything to get rid of that ugly humidity out there. And that's in the forecast, of course, from meteorologist Matt Kirkwood. 75 was our high yesterday, and we're going to be in that general neighborhood high temperature-wise again this afternoon. And it looks like precipitation will be minimal over the next few days. So that's good news approaching the upcoming weekend. And again, we'll hear more about that through the morning from Storm Team 8 meteorologist Matt Kirkwood. And we'll keep an eye on traffic as well. Again, let us know what you see on your travels this morning. Text us at 80373. You can also reach us by phone. The number here in the studio is 269-382-4280. And from the website at WKZO.com, you can email information on traffic, birthday and anniversary celebrations for a little bit later on in the show, or anything else you have to share with us this morning. It's a way to stay in touch with us here on WKZO. Well, we're packing things up and heading out on the road tomorrow. Of course, coming up this weekend, the Western Michigan Bronco football team opens the home portion of its football season with the annual Communiversity Night affair coming up on Saturday night. Kicks off at 6:30 at Waldo Stadium. Lots of other activities going on. And tomorrow morning, we'll be live for our Bronco Breakfast Show ahead of the home opener for the Bronco Football Club. And we'll be at Sweetwater's Donut Mill on Stadium Drive in Kalamazoo, doing our show between 6 and 10. So you're welcome to stop by and say hi. We'll have some special guests dropping by, and we'll get you information on the game and some of the other activities and things you should know as you get ready to attend Bronco football games at Waldo Stadium once again this year. That's coming up tomorrow here on WKZO. Meantime, we are looking at a Powerball jackpot that rolled over last night, in case you haven't checked your tickets yet. No grand prize winner last night. 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You might have won something out of the deal. New Powerball jackpot for the weekend, $232 million. Mega Millions tomorrow night at $209 million. And coming up, a look at that Storm Team-Aid weather picture and traffic and the latest in the world of sports, the NFL season kicking off last night. And the Tigers get their first series win, and who knows how long it's been. 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
12: It's been a nice warm start to fall so far, but let's face it, the cold weather is right around the corner. So why not let Little Chick Shoe Shop make the best out of winter with warm and comfy winter boots for the kids? 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
6: Sunshine will be filtered a bit with a lot of high-level clouds, which will thin out later on this afternoon, becoming less humid with a high temperature of 76. Tonight, clear and cooler, low temperature right around 53. Friday, full sunshine, pleasant conditions with a high temperature right around 75. For Saturday, increasing clouds, just a slight chance of a shower late in the day with a high near 80. And we'll end the weekend with some fog on Sunday, less humid, partial sunshine, a high of 76. I'm Storm Team 8 meteorologist Matt Kirkwood tracking southwest Michigan's weather.
7: Well, traffic is moving fine early on the Thursday morning commute under cloudy skies, and currently in Kalamazoo as well as Battle Creek, we have 65 degrees at WKZO. And checking on the traffic map, things moving smoothly where there is traffic at this hour. That'll pick up very soon, of course. And right now, we see no issues in and around downtown Kalamazoo. Expressways are moving fine. Got a little construction activity here and there along 94 in Portage and in Battle Creek along I-94 near the casino. But so far, so good out there. No reported problems. And again, let us know if you see something of note at 80373. You can text that information to us here in the studio. For now, though, that's an update on WKZO weather and traffic. And at 6:18 in sports, the Tigers jumped out to a 5-0 lead after three innings in their series finale with the Minnesota Twins yesterday. And they cruised from there to a 7-4 victory. And they take the series over the Twins. Tyler Holton got the win yesterday. He struck out two over a couple of scoreless innings of relief as he took over from Cater Montero in the fifth inning. And Colt Keith was the hitting hero yesterday. He went deep with a two-run homer in the first inning to get the ball rolling for the Tigers. Today is an off day for the Tigers before they open a weekend series with the Colorado Rockies tomorrow night. And Framber Valdez is scheduled to get the start in the series opener. Speaking of openers, the NFL regular season opening last night. Week one saw the defending Super Bowl champion Seattle Seahawks downing the New England Patriots by a final of 13-10. Meantime, Game number two of the NFL season is tonight, and it features the Rams and 49ers from Melbourne, Australia. It's the NFL's longest road trip yet.
13: The game is scheduled to kick off at 8:35 p.m. Eastern Time. That's 10:35 a.m. local time in Australia on Friday. Both teams enter with lofty expectations, both coming off double-digit wins in 2025. In fact, many experts believe the Rams are the team to beat heading into this season. Standout defensive lineman Aaron Donald did not make the trip for L.A. He continues to work his way back into game shape following 2 years of retirement. San Fran hoping to get plenty of playing time for both tight end George Kittle and defensive lineman Nick Bosa, both of whom are coming off injuries. Los Angeles, which won the last matchup between the rivals back in November, favored by 3.5 points. The game can be viewed on Netflix. Jay Berman, Fox News.
7: And there was sad news in the hockey world. Longtime player, coach, and broadcaster Barry Melrose has passed away at the age of 70.
13: Melrose was diagnosed with Parkinson's disease in 2023. He served as coach of the LA Kings during their run of the Stanley Cup Final in 1993. He also coached the Tampa Bay Lightning for 16 games in 2008. Melrose appeared in 335 career games as a defenseman in the NHL with Winnipeg, Toronto, and Detroit, but it was his work as a broadcaster for ESPN that fans will remember most. He joined the network in 1996, quickly becoming a favorite of viewers over more than 25 years. Barry Melrose was 70. Jay Berman, Fox News.
7: And those are the top stories in the world of sports for this Thursday morning. Kim Komando coming up in a minute or two with your morning tech update. We're closing in fast on Election Day, just a few short weeks away. Are you finding a lot of political emails in your email box? Why can't you stop those? Kim talks about that next on WKZO.
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14: 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This is a big deal, and everyone is after your vote. Back to your inbox. 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Your only real option is manually deleting every single morning and every single evening. 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
7: WKZO, it's Thursday morning. Cloudy skies, mid-60s across the region. No rain in our forecast for today. In fact, sunshine expected to break through for the last couple of days of this week. We'll have an update of the forecast and traffic shortly here on WKZO. Stock market down for a third straight day yesterday. The Dow losing another 405 points yesterday, down to 52,380. The S&P fell 37. The NASDAQ dropped to 168 points, another sell-off yesterday. A little bit of better news in the futures trading session, at least at this hour. Dow futures up 103, S&P futures up 7. NASDAQ futures, though, are down 53. Price of oil up again this morning. West Texas Intermediate at 97.48 at this hour. More from the business desk at 6:55 this morning. Next, though, the all outdoors update here on WKZO. And Pheasants Forever is ready to stage a sporting clays event for young hunters at a Flint area gun range. More on that next on WKZO. It's 6:25.
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18: 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They're supposed to kind of emulate various game birds in flight.
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18: 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And then, of course, learning the gun safety part.
16: 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I'm Jim Mishler.
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3: In the newsroom, I'm Michael Arney. Coming up, an historic Kalamazoo County farm. We'll be harvesting potatoes this weekend using dozens of volunteers, students, and draft animals. That story and more are coming up.
7: 6:30 and in Kalamazoo and Battle Creek, 65 degrees to start our morning. Clouds will start to break up and we will see some sunshine today. So says Storm Team 8 meteorologist Matt Kirkwood. And he's coming up with a complete look at his upcoming forecast as we head toward the weekend. And we'll check on early traffic as well. 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
17: Michigan Ag Now. This is your morning report, and I'm Rusty Halverson. The Internal Revenue Service released 45Z Clean Fuels Production Tax Credit Guidance this week that opens the door for farmers, ethanol producers, and livestock operations tracking their carbon scores to benefit from the credit. In particular, the guidance gives special treatment to manure-based fuels, rewards regenerative agriculture, and limits the use of foreign feedstocks and fuels that generate the credit. Farmers will not be penalized for failing to have nutrient budgets prepared in advance for 2025 and 2026 because many crops were planted before USDA finalized its guidelines, according to the IRS. The National Corn Growers Association said the actions will give safe harbor to previously recognized on-farm practices in reducing the carbon intensity of fuels. The fate of the farm bill ahead of the midterm elections rests with the expected return next week of Senator Mitch McConnell, out for months after a fall and mild pneumonia. McConnell has not publicly announced when he'll be back for a revote of the farm bill that failed in his absence to advance in committee. But several GOP lawmakers say the staff's goal is for McConnell's return when the Senate reconvenes next Monday. Fellow Kentucky Republican and House Oversight Panel Chair James Comer telling reporters,
1: I have not talked to Leader McConnell. I've talked to his staff, many of whom are from my district originally, and they have all said it's their goal for Senator McConnell to be here when the Senate comes in next week.
17: McConnell voted by proxy on farm bill amendments, but under Senate rules couldn't do so on the final Senate Ag Committee vote. Chairman John Bozeman.
21: I spoke with Senator McConnell. I know how much he would have wanted to be here to advocate for Kentucky's farmers.
17: The current farm bill extension expires September 30th. That's this hour's Michigan Ag Now report, and I'm Rusty Halverson.
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3: Using dozens of volunteers, students, and draft animals, potatoes will soon be making their way from an historic Kalamazoo County farm to local families in need. WKZO's Ken Delaney has the details.
22: Tillers International will host their third annual volunteer potato harvest benefiting Kalamazoo Loaves and Fishes this Saturday from 9 a.m. to noon. Volunteers will gather potatoes by hand as a team of draft horses plows through the field, unearthing a crop cultivated over the summer by Western Michigan University interns, tiller students, and community volunteers. The harvested potatoes will be transported to Loaves and Fishes' main storehouse in Kalamazoo for distribution to the community in the days following the event. Organizers say the harvest offers a uniquely tangible example of how agricultural education can translate into community impact. Through its internships and hands-on skills classes, Tillers teaches agricultural knowledge and traditional skills to hundreds of students each year. Resulting harvest provides an opportunity to put those skills to work and put locally grown food on tables in the Kalamazoo community. Over 2,000 pounds of potatoes expected to be harvested Saturday. Ken Delaney reporting.
3: Residents in Ypsilanti Township remain concerned about a proposed data and research center between the University of Michigan and Los Alamos National Laboratory. This woman was among those who attended a fiery town hall meeting last night questioning the environmental impacts and the effect it's going to have on property values.
23: We need the regents here. You guys are puppets.
3: Ypsilanti Township Supervisor Brenda Stumbo also spoke out against the data center.
24: We don't deserve this. Our people don't deserve this. People are leaving.
3: Officials with the University of Michigan say details, including how much water will be needed for cooling, how much electricity will be used, are still being considered. The project would create around 300 union construction jobs, more than 200 permanent research jobs, and between 30 and 50 technical support jobs. efforts are underway to restore an historic lighthouse.
0: The Grand Island East Channel Lighthouse in Munising, along Lake Superior, started operations in 1868, but it was replaced by 1913, and since that point, the wood-framed keeper's house with attached tower was long abandoned. Ariel Clark, project manager with Historic Corps, says this project needs a lot of work, and they started with the foundation.
4: Most every preservation structural project that we take on, you go ground up. We need to have the roof replaced. In order to get there, we want to make sure that the foundation is in great condition as well. So that's what we're working on first.
0: Volunteers are working through this month on various projects, with more work to be scheduled in about 9 months from now. Ryan Recker for the Michigan News Network.
3: The clubhouse at Lockmore Country Club in Grosse Pointe Woods has been destroyed by a fire. The flames started in the attic. It quickly spread yesterday, partly collapsing the building around 7:20 p.m. Club historian and longtime member Tom Jerger says he's hopeful that the archives of the club, which has been in Grosse Pointe Woods since the early 1900s, can be saved. Officials are also working to determine what caused the fire to start. Steelcase has named Irene Tazzi as its next president. Tazzi is coming to the furniture company from PPG Industries, where she held senior executive roles. She also had leadership roles at Masco Corporation and Kichler Lighting. She notes Steelcase has extraordinary dealers and a strong portfolio of solutions, helping people and organizations work better. She'll start the new job September 14th. That's the latest from the WKZO Newsroom. I'm Michael Arney. More news at WKZO.com.
5: Fox News, I'm CJ Papa. During the first ever Republican midterm national convention, President Trump promising,
9: I will issue a dividend to every adult citizen in the United States of America for $5,000.
5: Fox's Madeline Rivera has more.
10: President Trump may not be on the ballot in November, but his policies certainly are. The president touted what he says are his administration's wins, from tax cuts, border security, to a deal with pharmaceutical manufacturers to lower prescription drug prices. He cast Democrats as extreme and warned what could happen should they win control of Congress.
5: Rhode Island voters deliver a pink slip to Governor Dan McKee, backing his challenger Helena Foulkes. She wins the Democratic primary, faces Republican Aaron Gukian this fall. 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
6: Sunshine will be filtered a bit with a lot of high-level clouds, which will thin out later on this afternoon, becoming less humid with a high temperature of 76. Tonight, clear and cooler, low temperature right around 53. Friday, full sunshine, pleasant conditions with a high temperature right around 75. For Saturday, increasing clouds, just a slight chance of a shower late in the day with a high near 80. And we'll end the weekend with some fog on Sunday, less humid, partial sunshine, a high of 76. I'm Storm Team 8 meteorologist Matt Kirkwood tracking southwest Michigan's
7: starting to see some breaks in those clouds, which dominated our weather, of course, yesterday. Kalamazoo at 65 degrees, also 65 in Battle Creek, and across the region, so far, no rainfall has popped up on the weather map, so we have clear, dry conditions for your morning commute, and still pretty quiet out there, although school buses are slowly but surely joining the party out there for the Thursday morning commute. So far, so good. No reported issues. We're moving fine in downtown Kalamazoo and across the region on the expressways, 94 and 131. No problems, no crashes have been reported across the region. This update on weather and traffic brought to you by the professionals at DeYoung Landscape. Take the first step to getting your lawn in shape any time of year. Visit their website, DeYoungLandscape.com.
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7: Our Thursday morning get-together as we head into the home stretch of the week. It's 6:40, the 10th day of September 2026, with Ken Lanphier on WKZO, along with Storm Team Aid meteorologist Matt Kirkwood, who says we're going to see these clouds, which dominated our weather yesterday, start to break, and we'll see sunshine today and pretty much locked in for sunshine tomorrow as well. As the clouds break, and my goodness, it was humid yesterday with all those clouds and a little bit of rain, and starting to see some reports that maybe it might get a little foggy in spots this morning. So something to keep in mind as you head out on your travels this morning. Right now, looking good for game night Saturday night at Waldo Stadium for the Broncos Communiversity night game. And we'll take a closer look at that and events surrounding that big home opener for the Bronco Football Club tomorrow when we come to you live with our Bronco Breakfast Show at Sweetwater's Donut Mill on Stadium Drive in Kalamazoo. For now, though, let's check out some happenings in the world. Are you ready to put a foldable iPhone in your hand? Well, Apple debuted their new foldable iPhone yesterday, as well as new artificial intelligence features and more. It was its September Surprise and Shine launch event.
12: In his first Apple event as CEO of the company, John Ternus debuting the iPhone Duo, Apple's first foldable smartphone.
13: iPhone Duo brings an entirely new design while preserving everything you love and expect from iPhone. It gives you the largest display ever on an iPhone, while still fitting easily in your pocket. It reflects extraordinarily complex engineering, yet feels effortless to use.
12: The company unveiling the iPhone 18 Pro lineup, which includes major advancements in AI, performance, battery, and camera, as well as an entirely new version of Siri powered by Apple Intelligence, along with its latest wearable tech, the Apple Watch Series 12, Apple Watch Ultra 4, and AirPods. Kristen Goodwin, Fox News.
7: But all this technology may have its dark side. A researcher for the Anthropic has quit his job, saying the race to develop artificial intelligence is gambling with human life.
14: Jacob Coxon says he's resigning from Anthropic because it and rival companies are taking too many chances when it comes to AI. He said Anthropic and OpenAI are more focused in developing the most advanced model possible than they are on safety. Coxon said on social media that some working on AI believe it could threaten human life by the end of the decade. OpenAI and Anthropic made headlines this summer when they announced that their models managed to get unauthorized access to real computer systems. Both companies say they're putting more guardrails in place. Jill Nato, Fox News.
7: Dolly Parton's first posthumous song release has just happened.
15: The first posthumous release featuring Dolly Parton has arrived 2 weeks after her death at age 80.
26: Oh, honey, babe, I'm bound to ride. Don't you wanna go?
15: The song Bound to Ride is for a Stanley Brothers tribute album. Parton recorded her vocal for the traditional bluegrass tune alone at her own studio during COVID surge back in 2022. The song was first popularized by the Stanley Brothers in a 1964 recording. The album, Where the Soul Never Dies, features Willie Nelson, Sierra Ferrell, Dierks Bentley, and more. It's out October 16th. Michelle Polino, Fox News.
1: Well, New York Fashion Week is kicking off today.
15: New York Fashion Week kicks off with a big debut. Designer Henry Zonkoff steps in as a creative director of Dion Von Furstenberg, showing his first collection for the brand before presenting his own label, Zonkoff, later in the week. But the biggest story this season may be off the runway. The Council of Fashion Designers of America's No Fur Rule goes into effect, banning all official participants from using animal fur in their collections. And Emmy-winning costume designer Zaldi, known for dressing Lady Gaga and RuPaul, makes his official debut Monday. And Connor Rives, the New York native who's shown in London since 2022, comes home for his first New York Fashion Week show Saturday. Michelle Polino, Fox News.
1: Well, fashion-wise, you look marvelous as you're ready for work or school today, and maybe later you can change into something comfortable and perhaps celebrate the invention of the ready-to-heat meal of the 50s.
16: It's National TV Dinner Day, invented by the Swanson Company back in 1953. They revolutionized dinner in front of the television with a complete Thanksgiving meal in a sectioned aluminum tray, frozen and heated in the oven. Now the term has expanded to include any meal you can quickly cook from frozen and eat anywhere. And we're in. It's a $93 billion industry that a YouGov survey says 63% of us do on the regular. I'm Bree Tennis.
1: Enjoy. Happening in our world on Thursday, September 10th, 2026. We're brought to you by the Arts Council of Greater Kalamazoo, proudly infusing arts and culture into the commercial, educational, and creative economies of Southwest Michigan. Some sunshine in our end-of-the-week Storm Team 8 forecast. Matt Kirkwood has details next, and we'll check on early traffic as well. On Kalamazoo Mornings with Ken Lanphier on 590 and 106.9 FM, WKZO, it's 6:46.
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18: I'm Beth Fisher. Fire destroys a country club in Grosse Pointe Woods. The fire at the Lockmore Club happened Wednesday afternoon. No one was injured. The cause is under investigation, but it's believed to have started in the kitchen. Some former University of Michigan hockey players file a lawsuit alleging hazing and sexualized abuse. 16 former players filed the suit in Detroit's federal court, alleging that from 1984 through 2001, players suffered torture, including being stripped nude and left in near freezing weather and being sexually abused with objects. Many of the alleged victims said the abuse came from upperclassmen, but the abuse was directed and facilitated by former head coach Red Berenson, who led the program up until 2017. The university and its regents are listed in the lawsuit. In a statement, the university denies that it's in any way responsible. Friday's Mega Millions, $209 million. I'm Beth Fisher for the Michigan News Network.
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6: Sunshine will be filtered a bit with a lot of high-level clouds, which will thin out later on this afternoon, becoming less humid with a high temperature of 76. Tonight, clear and cooler, low temperature right around 53. Friday, full sunshine, pleasant conditions with a high temperature right around 75. For Saturday, increasing clouds, just a slight chance of a shower late in the day with a high near 80. And we'll end the weekend with some fog on Sunday, less humid, partial sunshine, a high of 76. I'm Storm Team 8 meteorologist Matt Kirkwood tracking Southwest Michigan's weather.
1: And in Kalamazoo, skies starting to clear in spots. Perhaps a bit of patchy fog. It's in our forecast. for the next two or three days, at least in part. About that time of the year, humidity and everything else, cooler temperatures in that forecast, all combining to make that a possibility. Just something to keep in mind as you hit the road. Downtown Kalamazoo starting to see some early slowdowns along the Kalamazoo Avenue reconstruction site and along Park Street in that general vicinity of the event center and the reconstruction project. But elsewhere, traffic moving fine around downtown Kalamazoo. No problems to report in Battle Creek. Portage heads up for work going on West Center Avenue between Oakland Drive and Oakland Drive and Shaver Road, where they're working on rebuilding that section of that highway. And elsewhere, our major thoroughfares, 94 and 131, are moving without problems. And that's a look at WKZO weather and traffic for now. And in sports, the NFL season got underway last night with a matchup between the combatants from Super Bowl 60 and the Seattle Seahawks down the New England Patriots 13-10 to open the NFL regular season. Week one continues from the land down under tonight when the Los Angeles Rams and San Francisco 49ers meet in Australia. The Lions released their first injury report of the regular season despite not practicing yesterday. Defensive back Christian Eisen, edge rusher Derek Moore, defensive lineman McKay Wingo, all listed as limited on estimations. The Lions open their season against the New Orleans Saints at Ford Field on Sunday. And the Tigers, with a 7-2 victory over the Minnesota Twins, get their first series victory in a while. They take 2 out of 3. They're off today and open a weekend series against the Colorado Rockies tomorrow night at Ford Field. 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
1: 6:53, Thursday the 10th at WKZO, 66 degrees in Kalamazoo, and we have clouds that are going to break for some sunshine later, and we'll have an update of the forecast and traffic shortly here on WKZO. Meantime, from the business desk, the three major stock indexes were down again Thursday as overgrowing inflation concerns keep the market on the downside.
0: Nothing says autumn more than hearty chrysanthemums.
3: Fox on Tech.
5: A bipartisan bill would give the government the ability to shut down...

0: Florida officials say Netflix entice families into subscribing by promising an ad-free environment free of surveillance. But they allege the company monitored devices, search histories, and viewing habits, including activity on profiles dedicated to children 12 and under. State Attorney General James Uthmeyer told reporters,
1: "It's very clear that they've opened up a very large advertising arm of the business, which they said they were not going to do, and unfortunately have deceived parents."
0: Florida's suing for civil financial penalties and an order requiring Netflix to delete data collected from residents without prior consent. No comment yet from Netflix. Jill Nato, Fox News.
2: And that was the story about Florida suing Netflix, alleging the streaming platform secretly tracked children and sold their data to build an advertising business. Now here's a wrap-up of the market yesterday.
3: The major averages falling for a third straight session as a surge in oil prices fueled inflation and rate fears ahead of key inflation data this week. Treasury yields rose after investors expressed disappointment that the Treasury Department's expanded bond buyback program wasn't larger. The Treasury said it would repurchase up to $6 billion in longer-term debt. The Dow winners, IBM, Chevron, and JP Morgan Chase. The Dow decliners, United Health Group, Alphabet, and Goldman Sachs. The Dow down 405 points, the Nasdaq lower by 168, S&P 500 down 37.
2: And in futures trading at this hour, things look a little bit brighter. Dow futures are up 122. S&P futures are up 7, NASDAQ futures up 62.5. As for the price of oil, it remains steady to slightly higher on the world markets. West Texas Intermediate on the American side currently at 97.01. The recent surge in oil prices comes as traders set their sights on two inflation reports that are due this week. The August Producer Price Index is a measure of wholesale inflation, and that comes out this morning. Economists polled by Dow Jones expect a monthly gain of 0.3% and a 5.3% advance year over year. The closely watched Consumer Price Index follows tomorrow, and the Dow Jones Census is calling for a 0.4% jump in August and a 12-month increase of 3.4%. Other economic reports of note will include weekly initial jobless claims later this morning and August existing home sales, also due out today. The Treasury Department is tripling the max amount of U.S. government debt that it can buy back in an effort to lower surging bond yields. The department is increasing the buyback limit to $6 billion per operation. The day before the announcement, the 30-year Treasury bond yield surpassed 5.33%. That's the highest mark since before the 2008 financial crisis. Again, stocks closed lower yesterday, coming as crude oil prices topped $100 a barrel as fighting between the U.S. and Iran ramped up in the Persian Gulf and the escalation of conflict raising the risk of oil prices surging even more as the attacks on shipping intensify. The Dow futures, though, are up 118. S&P futures are up and NASDAQ futures down 61 at this power in pre-market trading. And that's an update from the Business Desk.
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6: A bipartisan bill would give the government the ability to shut down powerful AI models if they're deemed capable of causing catastrophic harm. Representatives Ted Lieu and Nathaniel Moran are proposing giving the kill switch powers to the Department of Homeland Security. Policymakers were spooked again when two of OpenAI's models escaped their testing environment, made their way to the internet, and accessed a different AI company called Hugging Face. A separate bipartisan bill would require AI companies to have safety plans, independent audits, incident reporting, and would give the Commerce Department the authority to restrict high-risk frontier models. President Trump signed an executive order creating a voluntary system for companies to clear new models with the government. Some

0: America does not belong to those who hate it.
1: President Trump closing out the first night of the GOP's first ever midterm convention in Dallas, adding there's a bonus if Republicans keep control of the House and Senate.
0: You win with us and you get $5,000, it will be called the Trump dividend.
1: He says it'll go to every adult U.S. citizen, but Fox's Madeline Rivera reports.
2: Those $5,000 checks could require congressional approval. The president has previously promised $2,000 tariff dividends, but that plan has not come into fruition as it faces legal, mathematical, and political problems. Affordability, though, is still the number one issue for voters, and President Trump touched on gas prices and the war in Iran.
0: You know, it happens to me all the time. Guys come up, you know, I wish you didn't do the war in Iran. Gasoline's up, blah, blah, blah. And I say, well, let me ask you one question. Can Iran have a nuclear weapon? Absolutely not. Well, then I'm right.
1: Well, the president also suggested the conflict may not end before the elections, and gas prices are up another nickel today. AAA's national average for regular $4.27 now per gallon. Diesel at a record high $5.97. Two disasters in the water. A passenger ferry caught fire off the Philippines coast, leaving five people dead as the search continues for dozens missing. In China, a cargo ship caught fire at a port, killing at least 20 people, and five more are missing. Today marks 1 year since Charlie Kirk was assassinated during a speech at Utah Valley University, where tonight there will be a memorial service. Caleb Chilcutt was with Turning Point USA at the university and was with Kirk when he was shot, and tells Fox,
3: very appreciative of Charlie Kirk and just the message that he stood for, and I'm just beyond proud that just a year later, we're still able to carry on his message.
1: Kirk's accused gunman could get the death penalty if convicted. 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
1: Days after the Amazon cargo plane crash in Miami, the National Transportation Safety Board has interviewed the pilots. One had warned they were coming in too fast and wanted to abort the landing. Instead, the plane overshot the runway, smashing into vehicles and killing five people. There was drama in the sky overseas related to Russia's war in Ukraine.
5: The Prime Minister of Norway, Jonas Gahr Støre, telling his country's state broadcaster that a plane carrying Ukrainian President Volodymyr Zelensky was nearly hit by a drone as it took off from Moldova. The two men met to discuss potential support for Ukraine's air defences. Moldovan police say a Russian drone crashed in a sunflower field on Tuesday but caused no casualties. The country closed airspace for a time, delaying President Zelensky's departure. The drone had passed through NATO member Romania, causing Moldova and Spain to scramble forces in response. Jonathan Savage, Fox News.
1: On Wall Street, stock futures are mixed. They're up for the Dow, down for the NASDAQ, following another sell-off yesterday. The NFL season kicked off last night.
6: The champs win the Super Bowl rematch.
7: Here is May. Quick look was closed. Throwing it up in the air.
6: That interception by Josh Jobe sealing the victory on NBC Sports. The Seahawks beat the Patriots 13-10 in the NFL season opener. Seattle scoring all of their points in the second half as New England QB Drake May threw three interceptions on the night. Seahawks quarterback Sam Darnold set for an MRI later today. He left the game with a hip injury after just five plays. Frank Lanza, Fox News.
1: Tonight, another game. The Los Angeles Rams and the San Francisco 49ers in Australia. In baseball, the defending champs are red hot. The LA Dodgers won their seventh straight game, beating Cincinnati, but the Dodgers also lost. Star player Shohei Ohtani put on the injured list. I'm Dave Anthony. This is Fox News.
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9: Grand Valley State University Public Safety.

0: says two people arrested, two others injured in a brawl that happened on the main campus in Allendale Township. Baseball bats and a knife were involved in the fight that broke out around 7:15 p.m. Tuesday outside of the Holton Hooker Living Center. One man was taken to a hospital with a cut on his hand. The other person injured did not seek care. Two students were arrested on charges of obstructing police. The Library of Congress is recognizing the Literacy Center of West Michigan for the work done to help adults learn to read. Literacy Center of West Michigan will receive $100,000. That's the second highest literacy award from the library. Officials say the money will be reinvested into helping to make a greater impact. The award will be given in November in Washington, D.C. Due to headwinds from tariffs, price increases, and wars, U.S. economy expansion modestly slowed in August. However, Grand Valley State University business researcher Brian Long says there is no sign of immediate recession, according to their latest West Michigan business survey.
1: But there are far, far too many variables out there to make a firm judgment of, say, 2027. And furthermore, the variables keep coming and going almost overnight. And we have built a few economic bubbles like AI, the frothy stock market, and real estate in some regions of the country.
0: The most recent reading of consumer inflation released by the Bureau of Labor Statistics found a slight month-over-month increase in consumer prices. Nearly one in three Michiganders over 50 provides care for an adult family member or friend with a health issue or disability. University of Michigan poll found one-third of those caregivers have faced financial challenges. The 1 Million Care Conversations initiative is collecting people's experiences to identify where support is falling short. Nicole Jorwick, Chief Program Officer at Caring Across Generations, says families are often left to fill the gaps.
2: The biggest thing that we're hearing is that people want there to be systems in place so that care can be a choice. Right now, family caregivers are the last line of defense. Obviously, they're doing it because of the love and care that they have for their family members, but it's impacting them.
0: A 2026 state report card from the Century Foundation and Caring Across Generations gave Michigan a B and listed it among the five states making the most progress on care policies. People can share their experiences through the 1 Million Care Conversations website at careconversations.com. Campaign is gathering perspectives from family caregivers, paid care workers, and people who are receiving care. Participants are asked not only about the difficulties they face, but also about what changes would make caregiving more sustainable. Jorwick says individual experiences can make the scope of the issue easier for policymakers and the public to understand.
2: So what's more important is that you have the individual story, the story that you're sharing about your family, the story that the tens of thousands of folks that have already participated in my conversation are sharing, because then they have a face for the problem and also faces for the people that they're trying to solve for.
0: University of Michigan poll also found 17% of Michigan caregivers over 50 do not have the support that they need. Jorwick says Michigan could help lead the way towards stronger care policies because the state has already studied the feasibility of a statewide long-term care program and recently restored collective bargaining rights for home care workers. That's the latest from the WKZO Newsroom. I'm Michael Arney. More news, WKZO.com.
3: Sunshine will be filtered a bit with a lot of high-level clouds, which will thin out later on this afternoon, becoming less humid with a high temperature of 76. Tonight, clear and cooler, low temperature right around 53. Friday, full sunshine, pleasant conditions with a high temperature right around 75. For Saturday, increasing clouds, just a slight chance of a shower late in the day with a high near 80. And we'll end the weekend with some fog on Sunday, less humid, partial sunshine, a high of 76. I'm Storm Team 8 meteorologist Matt Kirkwood tracking southwest Michigan's weather.
4: Skies are starting to clear. We got a pretty nice sunrise out there this morning, actually, and it's 66 degrees in Kalamazoo and Battle Creek this morning. At WKZO, a heads up the possibility of a little patchy fog developing in some of the outlying areas. Had lots of humidity yesterday, of course, with those clouds and rain and Some of that is carrying over into this morning, but we had no reports that that's slowing anything down on the morning commute. We're starting to pick things up in and around downtown Kalamazoo. Watch for slowdowns that have already developed in and around the Kalamazoo Avenue reconstruction project. School buses, of course, are headed out again this morning. A couple of projects in downtown Battle Creek to watch out for, 294 and M89, and 94 and 131 through the region, despite a couple of construction areas, are moving without very many concerns, and no crash has been reported across the region. So that's an update on WKZO weather and traffic.
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4: Welcome to Thursday morning, 10 days into September already, a third of the way through this ninth month of 2026 already. It's 7:11. I'm Ken Lanphier on WKZO, along with Storm Team 8 meteorologist Matt Kirkwood, who's updating us on the weather as we head into the home stretch of the week and look forward to another busy weekend of activity coming up. And Matt will update the forecast again shortly in case you missed it here on WKZO. Well, coming up a little bit later on in this hour, McKenna Dole from Discover Kalamazoo will be joining us, and she'll fill us in on some of the events that are happening in and around the area for this upcoming weekend. The next to last weekend of summer, by the way. But we're going to focus on one of those events in the Kalamazoo area right now. And it's an event that many are familiar with because it's been around for quite a while here in our area. It's the annual Kalamazoo Scottish Festival. Kay Booby is with the Kalamazoo Scottish Festival Association, and she's with us this morning on WKZO to tell us a little bit more. Kate, good morning.
6: Good morning.
4: Good to chat with you again, and getting ready for the big festival this weekend. According to your website, this is the 34th year for this festival. That's pretty amazing. The association must be very proud of the longevity of this festival.
6: Yes, it's been great, and we've moved to a couple different locations, but we're in Kindleberger Park now in Parchment.
4: All right, and it's a Saturday for this 34th year of the festival. Tell us a little bit about what's going to be happening on Saturday at Kindleberger.
6: Well, we've got a bunch of great Celtic entertainers like the Kalamazoo Pipe Band, Selkie World, the Scottish Country Dancers. A lot of people know those folks because they're from West Michigan. And then we've got... So a bunch of wonderful Celtic animals, Celtic dogs, Clydesdales, sheep, and favorites, the Highland cows, even miniature Highland cows that are particularly cute. We also have a great kids area with lots of activities and but child-level Highland games and arts and crafts. And a bunch of great vendors, both Celtic food and non-Celtic food, and then, of course, the Highland Games, which everybody associates with Scotland.
4: Indeed. Kate Booby's with us from the Kalamazoo Scottish Festival Association. The Kalamazoo Scottish Festival is coming up on Saturday at Kindleberger Park in Parchment. And also a great opportunity for those of Scottish ancestry to check out their ancestry and learn a bit more about where they came from.
6: Right. We've got a whole clan row. And most of those clans have a lot of knowledge, books and things out. We even have a genealogy tent, so there's a lot of neat ways to research your own personal history.
4: Well, this is a free event, as I understand it, too. Am I right about that, Kate?
6: That's right.
4: Absolutely free, and as Kate mentioned, something for everybody in the family to enjoy. So this is at Kindleberger Park in Parchment, and what are the hours of this festival, Kate?
6: We open up at 9 o'clock on Saturday. And then we'll open with a neat program, so it'd be great to be there to see the clan marching and the Kalamazoo Pipers beginning the whole event. And then we'll end up about 4:30 or 5.
4: All right, all of that in beautiful Kindleberger Park and Parchment, a great setting for this. It's a very spectacular event. The Highland Games are really something to see, a very colorful event, and it's happening this Saturday, the annual Kalamazoo Scottish Festival at Kindleberger Park in Parchment. Kate Bouvier has been with us from the Kalamazoo Scottish Festival Association. Do you give us an advanced look at what's going on Saturday? Sounds like the weather's going to cooperate for you. And we wish you and everybody connected with the festival the best. And thanks for sharing the details with us this morning, Kate.
6: Well, thanks for having us. We hope a lot of folks can come by.
4: All right. Put it on your calendar for this Saturday. Kalamazoo Mornings with Ken Lanfear on 590 and 106.9 FM WKZO. 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
3: Sunshine will be filtered a bit with a lot of high-level clouds, which will thin out later on this afternoon, becoming less humid with a high temperature of 76. Tonight, clear and cooler, low temperature right around 53. Friday, full sunshine, pleasant conditions with a high temperature right around 75. For Saturday, increasing clouds, just a slight chance of a shower late in the day with a high near 80. And we'll end the weekend with some fog on Sunday, less humid, partial sunshine, high of 76. I'm Storm Team 8 meteorologist Matt Kirkwood tracking southwest Michigan's weather.
4: And it's official. The sun is up this morning and the skies are clearing. 66 degrees right now. And on the roadways, we are in pretty good shape right now as the morning commute starts to ramp up a little bit. Starting to see a few slowdowns in that downtown Kalamazoo construction area, but no major problems reported. Elsewhere, major arteries into downtown are moving fine. Battle Creek, no issues. Portage has construction work going on, of course, on West Center Avenue still for a little while longer. So I'll watch for slowdowns and lane restrictions through that section between Oakland Drive and Shaver. But right now, 94 and 131 have no reports of any issues as far as slowdowns or delays or crashes. And no other traffic incidents to report on so far this morning. Pretty good start to our morning commute. Hope to keep it that way. Keep an eye out for the kids and the school buses, of course, this morning. And that's an update on WKZO weather and traffic. In sports, at 7:19, the Tigers jumped out to a 5-0 lead after three innings at Comerica Park yesterday and cruised to a 7-2 victory over the Minnesota Twins to win that series. Tyler Holton picked up the victory yesterday, relieving Cater Montero in the fifth inning and tossing two scoreless innings of relief. And Colt Keith got things off to a flying start with a two-run homer in the very first inning. Today's an off day for the Tigers before they open a weekend series with the Colorado Rockies tomorrow night. Framber Valdez is scheduled to get the start. Well, the NFL regular season is off and running, and just an editorial comment. It wasn't a Super Bowl matchup. There was no trophy involved. It's just a regular season matchup. But it did involve the two teams that played in Super Bowl 60, and the Seattle Seahawks held off a late rally by the New England Patriots to win 13-10. Week one continues with game number two of the NFL season, featuring the Rams and the 49ers in Melbourne, Australia, of all places. It's the NFL's longest road trip ever.
12: The game is scheduled to kick off at 8:35 p.m. Eastern Time. That's 10:35 a.m. local time in Australia on Friday. Both teams enter with lofty expectations, both coming off double-digit wins in 2025. In fact, many experts believe the Rams are the team to beat heading into this season. Standout defensive lineman Aaron Donald did not make the trip for L.A. He continues to work his way back into game shape following 2 years of retirement. San Fran hoping to get plenty of playing time for both tight end George Kittle and defensive lineman Nick Bosa, both of whom are coming off injuries. Los Angeles, which won the last matchup between the rivals back in November, favored by 3.5 points. The game can be viewed on Netflix. Jay Berman, Fox News.
4: Lions open Sunday at Ford Field against the New Orleans Saints. You'll hear that game here on WKZO. At the U.S. Open Tennis Championships, Alexander Zverev continued his quest for a second Grand Slam title of the season with a straight set win in his quarterfinal match at the U.S. Open. He'll face the Russian Karen Khachanov. He has dropped the fewest games so far in the U.S. Open. He is in the semifinals, and Elena Rybakina is headed to the U.S. Open women's semifinals and to the top of the women's tennis rankings, guaranteeing she'll be number one at the end of this tournament, no matter how it plays out. The Australian Open champion will face Coco Gauff on Thursday. Top-ranked Aryna Sabalenka faces American Jessica Pegula in the other semifinal. And some sad news from the hockey world, as longtime player, coach, and broadcaster Barry Melrose has passed away at the age of 70.
12: Melrose was diagnosed with Parkinson's disease in 2023. He served as coach of the LA Kings during their run of the Stanley Cup Final in 1993. He also coached the Tampa Bay Lightning for 16 games in 2008. Melrose appeared in 335 career games as a defenseman in the NHL with Winnipeg, Toronto, and Detroit, but it was his work as a broadcaster for ESPN that fans will remember most. He joined the network in 1996, quickly becoming a favorite of viewers over more than 25 years. Barry Melrose was 70. Jay Berman, Fox News.
4: That's the latest in the world of sports and brought to you by the Air Zoo and its Dream Tomorrow Today exhibit, an immersive adventure where kids and families use creativity and imagination to become a creator of tomorrow. And it's on display through November 7. 7:23 on this day, Thursday, September 10, 2026 at WKZO.
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13: Younger viewers who advertisers want to reach are usually out and about on Friday nights. TV networks sometimes air one-time programming to fill their time slots. The Fox network, which still didn't have a full programming lineup, aired spectacular programs, which included lots of sensational home video. Things like When Animals Attack, or When Buildings Collapse. One episode was When Spaceships Crash. It featured fake or debunked pictures of UFOs. There were even some scenes, reenacted dramatizations, of UFO site recoveries. A disclaimer at the beginning and end of the broadcast told the audience that many of the scenes were not real. But some people who watched it stuck around for the program that came on next. about FBI agents investigating paranormal phenomena. With a ready-made audience already there, The X-Files attracted more than 10 million viewers when it premiered on this day, September 10th, 1993. And on this day, reaching the right audience is critical for success. I'm Chris Conley.
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22: Apple fans will soon be able to get their hands on the company's first ever foldable iPhone. The tech giant unveiled the new iPhone Duo during its Surprise and Shine event Wednesday. It will cost around $2,000 and will be available to pre-order starting October 16th. Crude oil prices are topping $100 for the first time since July. Gabe Gutierrez reports it comes as fighting between the U.S. and Iran ramps up in the Persian Gulf.
23: The U.S. attacking five Iranian oil tankers in the Gulf of Oman, according to Central Command. Posted video showing one of the tankers sinking into sea. It's a response, the U.S. says, to Iranian attacks on an American warship.
22: But Secretary of State Marco Rubio says Iran should think twice before attacking any U.S. ships.
24: Iran continues to try to hit U.S. naval ship, and for every time they do that or try to do that, they're going to lose tankers.
22: The American Federation of Teachers and Microsoft are reaching what's considered a first-of-its-kind agreement regarding artificial intelligence.
25: The deal, which is considered the first-of-its-kind, comes just days after New York City's public schools banned AI for kids in kindergarten through eighth grade for at least a year. Officials say the agreement stops the tech company from tracking students, using teacher and student data to train AI models, and allowing AI systems to independently make decisions in schools without human oversight. The union says it's talking with other major companies to adopt similar regulations. I'm Natalie Migliori.
22: And high school students across Florida ditching traditional electives to learn instead how to stack, save, and invest.
26: A brand new National Advanced Placement Personal Finance course has officially rolled out in 15 Miami-Dade and 7 Broward public schools. The rigorous new curriculum teaches teens real-world skills like budgeting, tax accounting, and launching a business, all while locking down early college credit. It's structured to grow over the next few years due to state graduation mandates and its partnership with the U.S. Chamber of Commerce and major corporations like Intuit and U.S. Bank. Natalie Rodriguez, Miami.
22: I'm Monica Nelson with your consumer and business news.
4: And on Wall Street yesterday, a third straight day of losses. The Dow lost another 400 plus points yesterday. The S&P fell 37. The NASDAQ dropped 168. A little recovery showing up at this hour in futures trading. Dow futures are up 98. S&P futures up a point and a half, but NASDAQ futures are off 103. And that's the latest from the business desk. On WKZO, it's 728, 66 degrees, sunshine in our Storm Team 8 forecast. Matt Kirkwood from Storm Team 8 with the details coming up on WKZO.
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0: In the newsroom, I'm Michael Arney. Coming up, Kalamazoo County Prosecutor Jeff Getting says no charges are going to be filed in connection with a fight at the People's Food Co-op and 16 former U of M hockey players suing, saying they were abused for years.
4: It's 7:30. Today is Thursday, September 10th, 2026, and it's 66 degrees to start our morning. Skies are clearing after a dreary day of weather yesterday, and all that humidity yesterday. Well, hopefully all that's going to clear away and bring us a nice end of the week and weekend. And we'll hear more from Storm Team 8's Matt Kirkwood in just a few moments. Check on early traffic as well and update you on some of the upcoming events, courtesy of Discover Kalamazoo, in the next 15 minutes on WKZO online at WKZO.com and on the WKZO app.
1: Michigan Ag Now. This is your morning report, and I'm Rusty Halverson. Corn and soybean producers are turning their attention to USDA's September World Agricultural Supply and Demand estimates as questions increase about the size of this year's crops. The September WASD report is scheduled for Friday. Private estimates have increased expectations that USDA could lower its corn outlook. 5% of the nation's corn crop was harvested by the end of last week, according to USDA's weekly crop progress report released on Tuesday. Corn was 96% in the dough stage, 76% dented, 25% mature, 5% harvested. 56% of the crop was rated in good to excellent shape, USDA meteorologist Brad Rippey.
2: No change in the very poor-to-poor ratings at 17%. And while most of the lower-rated corn is outside the heart of the Midwest, we still see some of those western Corn Belt states coming in with significant acreage in very poor-to-poor condition, namely 48% of the crop very poor-to-poor in North Dakota, along with 26% in South Dakota. And you don't have to get too far to the southwest where Kansas corn is 37% very poor-to-poor. So certainly some issues.
1: Soybeans dropping leaves were 26%, 58% of the crop rated in good to excellent shape.
2: We actually see three states where the leaf dropping progress is at least 20 percentage points ahead of the five-year average. And kind of on top of that list is Minnesota, 31% dropping leaves. Five-year average is only 11%. But then we also have some mid-south states where progress is also quite rapid. And Tennessee, for example, 59% leaf dropping, 28% is the five-year average. So more than twice the average pace.
1: Meanwhile, spring wheat, 86% harvested nationwide.
2: South Dakota, the first state to complete harvest in 2026.
1: That's USDA meteorologist Brad Rippey. That's this hour's Michigan Ag Now report, and I'm Rusty Halverson.
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0: Kalamazoo County Prosecutor Jeff Getting says no charges are going to be filed in connection with a fight at the People's Food Co-op last month. He says police submitted the case to his office for review of possible charges against one person. He says video of the fight shows that person was not the aggressor. Getting says it appears to have been a mutual affray, and he adds that there is no reasonable likelihood of a conviction. Now, the fight followed several months of dispute over governance of the co-op. 16 former University of Michigan hockey players are suing in federal court, alleging they were subjected to sexualized and ritualized abuse, calling it torture. They say between 1984 and 2001, players were anally penetrated with a disposable razor handle, stripped and left naked in near freezing weather, and had their genitals tied to hockey helmets weighted with pucks. University and the Board of Regents are the defendants, but the players also allege that former head coach Red Berenson directed and facilitated the abuse. Berenson was Michigan's head coach from 1984 until 2017. Attorney General Dana Nessel has joined a coalition of attorneys general urging a federal appeals court to uphold a previous ruling that requires U.S. Immigration and Customs Enforcement officers to comply with current federal law for warrantless arrests.
3: A federal court in Colorado issued an injunction against the agency, claiming they weren't following a current law that only allows a warrantless arrest by immigration officers if they have probable cause to believe someone's in the country illegally and there is a likelihood that they will flee before a warrant can be obtained. The Colorado court ruled the officers weren't following the flight risk assessment in the law. The U.S. Court of Appeals for the 10th District is now hearing the case. The coalition argues that the injunction doesn't impact lawful enforcement and serves as an extra protection for the public. Amanda Forrester, Michigan News Network.
0: A pickup truck accessory manufacturer in Owosso is going to be closing. This is going to cost several people their jobs. Rugged Liner filed a worker adjustment and retraining notification notice, or a WARN notice, with the state back on August 26th. 90 employees at two facilities in Shiawassee County will be laid off. Employment is up in 12 of Michigan's 18 labor markets. According to the latest July jobs report, Michigan's average unemployment rate is 4.9%. That's tied for the sixth worst in the country. In Grand Rapids, it's 4.3%. Business researcher Brian Long with Grand Valley State University says some employers are still having a hard time finding workers for entry-level jobs.
6: But some of these same firms are still trying to hire talent for a couple of dollars over minimum wage. That's just not working anymore like it used to.
0: The largest labor force gain was in the Traverse City area. Amway is suing Bregener Store for unlawful sale on the internet of materially different and non-genuine products bearing plaintiff's trademarks. That's a quote. Lawsuit was filed in federal court September 2nd. Amway says the Florida company has been selling high volumes of products on Amazon. Amway products are only sold on their own website or through official distributors. They say Bregener Store is continuing to sell products that don't abide by their quality control and customer service requirements. Florida company was sent a cease and desist letter last year, but Amway says they have ignored it. That's the latest from the WKZO Newsroom. I'm Michael Arney. More news, WKZO.com.
7: Pelosi. President Trump spoke at night one of the RNC's midterm convention for nearly 2 hours with a new type of pitch. Keep Republicans in power, get a $5,000 check.
8: I will issue a dividend to every adult citizen in the United States of America for $5,000.
9: But he warns if Republicans lose this November's congressional elections, the Democrats will work to undo not just his economic policies, but also border control and crime reduction.
7: Fox's Eben Brown, Vice President J.D. Vance keynotes tonight, and today marks the one-year anniversary of the Charlie Kirk assassination.
10: Kirk was well known for his college campus visits and impact on young voters nationwide, opening up the floor to debate while encouraging political participation. His supporters saw his death as a call to action.
7: Fox's Madeline Rivera, America's listening to Fox News.
11: Sunshine will be filtered a bit with a lot of high-level clouds, which will thin out later on this afternoon, becoming less humid with a high temperature of 76. Tonight, clear and cooler, low temperature right around 53. Friday, full sunshine, pleasant conditions with a high temperature right around 75. For Saturday, increasing clouds, just a slight chance of a shower late in the day with a high near 80. And we'll end the weekend with some fog on Sunday, less humid, partial sunshine, a high of 76. I'm Storm Team 8 meteorologist Matt Kirkwood tracking southwest Michigan's weather.
4: Well, skies are clearing very nicely for us, and you might need those sunglasses on the eastbound trip this morning where you didn't yesterday morning with all those clouds. And right now, 64 degrees in Kalamazoo, Battle Creek at 65 as we check on the morning commute, and we're seeing the usual slowdowns in downtown Kalamazoo right in the heart of the city. Kalamazoo Avenue, Park Street between Kalamazoo Avenue and Michigan Avenue, and Michigan Avenue itself starting to get busy, particularly that little stretch of Park Street with the lane restrictions alongside the Event Center construction causing some issues again this morning. No big surprise there. And Park Street heading into downtown Kalamazoo from the Westinch Hill area, starting to get a little bit busy as well. The highways are moving pretty well. A bit busy on 94, as always, between Kalamazoo and Battle Creek, but no particular incidents to report on. And 131 traffic, no problems through the Kalamazoo Portage area. Some road work going on 131 if you're heading into the Grand Rapids area. But right now, no reports of any major issues. No crashes have been reported across the region so far this morning. Watch for school buses still out there this morning. That's an update on WKZO weather and traffic.
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4: Well, here we go. Full speed ahead toward another weekend, our upcoming weekend, our next to last weekend of summer. Fall is a little over a week away, a week from next Tuesday. Ken Lanfear with you on the 10th day of September 2026 at 7:42 at WKZO. Summertime starting to wind down a bit. Still some nice temperature readings. Highs today in the 70s with mostly sunny skies to close out our week and looking pretty good heading into the weekend. 64 right now in Kalamazoo and 65 in Battle Creek at WKZO. And weather looking good right now for Football Saturday in Kalamazoo, the Community Night celebration of football and community. Saturday night with the Western Michigan Broncos at Waldo Stadium kicks off at 6:30. A lot going on in addition to the football, and we'll talk about all of that and more perhaps tomorrow morning here on our WKZO Bronco Breakfast Show, which will originate live from Sweetwater's Donut Mill on Stadium Drive in Kalamazoo from 6 until 10. So we invite you to join us for that. Meantime, there are other things going on this weekend in our community, and we'll hear about those shortly in our Discover Kalamazoo weekly update. But right now, it is our happiest time in the morning, celebration time. Time to see who's celebrating birthdays and anniversaries today. And we have Ann Gans on our birthday list this morning. Happy birthday to Ann. Andrew Peterson has a birthday today as well. And anniversary wishes are going out today to the Shreks. That's Joe and Corlin. 38 years for the Shreks. Congratulations. Best wishes on your anniversary today. Singer Danny Hutton is celebrating his 84th birthday today. If you're not familiar with Danny, well, no doubt you've heard him. He was the lead singer for Three Dog Night during their big hit-making years. Grammy Award-winning singer Jose Feliciano, several times a Grammy winner, including Best New Artist in 1968. when he recorded Light My Fire, and he is 81 today. Actress Amy Irving, from a number of TV and movie roles, 73 today. Film director Chris Columbus made his directorial debut with Adventures in Babysitting, and he, of course, directed the highly successful comedies Home Alone and Home Alone 2, as well as Mrs. Doubtfire and the first two Harry Potter films. That's a pretty good resume. He is 68 today. Colin Firth won an Academy Award for his role in the film The King's Speech. And he's been in a number of other films as well, including Mamma Mia, Bridget Jones' Diary, and more. He is 66. Director Guy Ritchie. You may remember he was married to Madonna at one time, but he has had a good movie directing career of his own. Sherlock Holmes, Swept Away, and Lock, Stock, and Two Smoking Barrels. Everybody remembers that one, right? He is 58 today. So there you go. Birthday and anniversary wishes going out today to everybody celebrating. And tomorrow, same time, same channel, we'll take care of the weekend celebrations as well. So be sure to let us know who needs to be on the list for a shout-out tomorrow morning. And you can do that by visiting our website, WKZO.com. Use the handy birthday wish link to send along that information or call and text us with the details. And it's on Kalamazoo Mornings with Ken Lanphier on 590 and 106.9 FM WKZO, where it's 7:45.
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15: I'm Beth Fisher. A fiery town hall meeting over the University of Michigan Data Center. Ypsilanti residents spoke out against the Los Alamos National Laboratory, a $1.25 billion research investment. University officials said the project is still being designed and they're still gathering details about cooling, electricity, and how much noise it would generate. Residents have concerns over the environment and property values. The facility would be powered by DTE and paid for by the university. A former city attorney in Traverse City, Matthew Exton, has been found guilty of attempting to kill his ex-wife in a Toledo restaurant last year. The Toledo Blade reports Exton, also a former chief assistant prosecutor in Kalkaska County, was found guilty of two counts of felonious assault for an attempted shooting of his ex-wife at a restaurant. He attempted to fire a gun at her, but the safety kept the gun from firing. Video shows an employee of the restaurant wrestling Exton to the ground. I'm Beth Fisher for the Michigan News Network.
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11: Sunshine will be filtered a bit with a lot of high-level clouds, which will thin out later on this afternoon, becoming less humid with a high temperature of 76. Tonight, clear and cooler, low temperature right around 53. Friday, full sunshine, pleasant conditions with a high temperature right around 75. For Saturday, increasing clouds, just a slight chance of a shower late in the day with a high near 80. And we'll end the weekend with some fog on Sunday, less humid, partial sunshine, a high of 76. I'm Storm Team 8 meteorologist Matt Kirkwood tracking southwest Michigan's weather.
4: Sunshine in your eyes this morning and a very pleasant weather condition for a morning commute, and 64 degrees currently and busy in the usual spots in and around downtown Kalamazoo. Same over in Battle Creek and the highways between the two cities. Busy as usual. Watch your speed and your stopping distance through that stretch of 94. But other than that, we have a little construction activity in Portage at 94 and 131, and on 94 near the Firekeeper's Casino over to Verona Road east of Battle Creek. But shouldn't slow you down too much on your morning commute. And we have no reported problems problems and no crashes to report at this time. So there's an update on WKZO weather and traffic at 7:49 Thursday morning. Taking a look at what's happening in our area for the home stretch of the week and the weekend. Joining us with details from Discover Kalamazoo, we welcome McKenna Dole. Good morning, McKenna.
19: Good morning.
4: Thanks for joining us this morning. A night of music, including a performance to check out this weekend. What's going on here?
19: Yes, Folk Songs and Memories is taking the stage at the New Vic Theater this Friday and Saturday at 8 p.m. This musical review celebrates the songs that have stayed with us through the years with a mix of folk, country, and contemporary tunes. The New Vic has deep roots in the folk music scene, so this show is also a nod to the theater's history and its connection to some of the great music of the past. Tickets are $32, and to find tickets and more information, you can visit thenewvictheater.org.
4: Well, something for your four-legged friends to enjoy this weekend as well.
19: Yes, Dogs in the Zoo is back on Saturday from 10 a.m. to 2 p.m. on the Kalamazoo Mall. 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
4: Well, also coming up this weekend, a little bit of Scotland right here in Kalamazoo County. 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
4: All right, there you go. Enough to keep you busy this weekend. Some wonderful events in our communities to enjoy. McKenna Dole from Discover Kalamazoo has been with us on WKZO to share the details. Thank you so much.
19: Yes, thank you.
4: And WKZO Sports now. And the Tigers got a first inning 2-run home run from Colt Keith, added 3 more runs a couple of innings later, and they cruise to a 7-2 victory over the Minnesota Twins to win the finale of the 3-game series. The Tigers winding up taking 2 out of 3. That hasn't happened in a while. Tyler Holton picked up the win in relief. Today, an off day for the Tigers. They will welcome the Colorado Rockies tomorrow night for a weekend series. Framber Valdez scheduled to start the opener. In NFL regular season football action last night, Seattle Seahawks downing the New England Patriots 13-10 to open the NFL campaign. Week one continues from the land down under when the Los Angeles Rams and San Francisco 49ers meet in Australia. That game is tonight for American viewers. It's early Friday morning for those in Australia. The Lions will open their season Sunday at Ford Field against the New Orleans Saints, and you'll hear that game here on WKZO. For now, that's an update on the world of sports on 590 and 106.9 FM WKZO.
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2: SNL returns later this month. The 52nd season will kick off, or maybe we should say it'll fast break, on September 26th with Jalen Brunson as the host, along with musical guest Cat's Eye. The following week will be hosted by Dakota Johnson, with Turnstile serving as musical guest October 3rd. And Shane Gillis will return to host for a third time with musical guest Rosalia on October 10th. The jig is up. The news is out. Styx is hitting the road again.
3: After wrapping up a string of dates in Chicago, the band will begin another outing October the 2nd in Selbyville, Delaware. They'll hit several states, including Minnesota, California, and Florida, before wrapping up February the 23rd in Stamford, Connecticut. More information is available on the Styx official website. I'm Mark Mayfield.
2: And Robert Plant will join Brandi Carlile and Margot Price at the 25th annual Americana Honors and Awards in Nashville next week. The ceremony will pay tribute to Dolly Parton as a lifetime achievement honoree for her impact on several musical genres. That's entertainment. I'm Daria Albinger.
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4: 7:56 WKZL. Thursday morning starts off with some sunshine and looks like we'll keep it right on through the end of the week. So says Storm teammates Matt Kirkwood, who updates the forecast again. And we check on traffic very shortly here on WKZL. Right now, 64 degrees at WKZL. And stocks closed lower yesterday. Crude oil prices on the world markets topping $100 a barrel briefly. Currently at 97.45 on the U.S. market this morning. The Dow lost 405 points on top of a 600-point loss the day before. It was the third straight down day for the market. The S&P fell 37 points. The NASDAQ dropped 168 in futures trading. Dow futures right now are up 90. S&P futures are unchanged. And NASDAQ futures off 108.5 in the pre-market trading session. Economic reports due out today. August producer price index comes out this morning. Consumer price index follows tomorrow. Other economic reports, initial jobless claims are out in a little over half an hour from right now. And August existing home sales numbers are both due out this morning. And Apple fans will soon be able to get their hands on the company's first foldable iPhone. The tech giant unveiled the new iPhone Duo during its Surprise and Shine event on Wednesday. It'll set you back about $2,000. Will be available to pre-order starting on October 16th. And that's the latest from the business desk on WKZO.
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10: I'm asking you to pretend that I'm on the

0: The elections. Fox's Jonathan Savage reports there are
1: signs that its consequences are spreading. Iran-backed Houthi rebels in Yemen are getting closer to control over a key maritime trade route, the Bab el-Mandeb Strait. President Trump's advising Iran not to get cute after noting activity had been seen on Pickaxe Mountain, a fortified site near a uranium enrichment plant.
0: And oil prices are up this morning, rising another 1%, and gas has been pumped up another nickel, putting AAA's national average for regular at $4.27 per gallon. And diesel is up again today, hitting a new record high, $5.97. A Democratic senator in Rhode Island, Jack Reed, fended off a primary challenge from progressives, but Rhode Island Governor Dan McKee was primaried out. Helena Foulkes beat McKee by 25 points in the Democratic primary by governor. For governor, that's the first governor in 8 years in any state to lose a primary. America's listening to Fox News.
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0: It's been 1 year now since conservative activist Charlie Kirk was assassinated, shot during a Turning Point USA speech at Utah Valley University.
3: He was later honored by world leaders and by President Trump in one of the largest private memorials ever for a private citizen, as Kirk's influence remains a year later one of the most powerful forces in American politics.
4: Not just America got such an incredible man that sacrificed so much for this country, but that young people had somebody that truly believed in them like nobody else did before.
3: TPUSA's Mikey McCoy: college chapters are reportedly up 64%, new high school chapters up 168% since Kirk's death at the age of just 31. Jeff Manasso, Fox News.
0: Tomorrow we'll remember the 9/11 terror attacks 25 years later, with ceremonies at Ground Zero in New York City, the Pentagon in Washington, and where Flight 93 crashed in Pennsylvania. Former President George W. Bush at his library last night reflected on the moment he found out during a reading event at a school in Florida.
5: America is now under attack. I didn't have much time to process that, but it was pretty clear to me that if we were under attack, then my job was to defend the child that was reading to me and her family and her country. And so it was a moment of clarity.
6: Detailing efforts to get life back to normal after.
7: Why was that so important?
5: Well, because I didn't want us to lose our soul. As we defended our freedoms, I wanted people to remember how precious they are.
6: Speaking with former National Security Advisor and former Secretary of State Condoleezza Rice. Kristen Goodwin, Fox News.
0: Stock futures are mixed this morning on Wall Street. They're down for the NASDAQ, up for the Dow, which has plunged over 1,000 points in a sell-off the last 2 days. The NFL is back. The season opener, a Super Bowl rematch, and the Seattle Seahawks won again, beating the New England Patriots 13-10. I'm Dave Anthony. This is Fox News.
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9: Using dozens of volunteers, students, and draft animals, potatoes will soon be making their way from an historic Kalamazoo County farm to local families in need. WKZO's Ken Delaney has the details.
10: Tillers International will host their third annual Volunteer Potato Harvest, benefiting Kalamazoo Loaves and Fishes this Saturday from 9 a.m. to noon. Volunteers will gather potatoes by hand as a team of draft horses plows through the field, unearthing a crop cultivated over the summer by Western Michigan University interns, tiller students, and community volunteers. The harvested potatoes will be transported to Loaves and Fishes' main storehouse in Kalamazoo for distribution to the community in the days following the event. Organizers say the harvest Harvest offers a uniquely tangible example of how agricultural education can translate into community impact. Through its internship,

0: trips and hands-on skills classes. Tillers teaches agricultural knowledge and traditional skills to hundreds of students each year. Resulting Harvest provides an opportunity to put those skills to work and put locally grown food on tables in the Kalamazoo community. Over 2,000 pounds of potatoes expected to be harvested Saturday. Ken Delaney reporting.
1: Residents in Ypsilanti Township remain concerned about a proposed data and research center between the University of Michigan and Los Alamos National Laboratory. This woman was among those who attended a fiery town hall meeting last night, questioning the environmental impacts and the effect it's going to have on property values.
2: We need the regents here. You guys are puppets.
1: Ypsilanti Township Supervisor Brenda Stumbo also spoke out against the data center.
3: We don't deserve this. Our people don't deserve this. People are leaving.
1: Officials with the University of Michigan say details, including how much water will be needed for cooling, how much electricity will be used, are still being considered. The project would create around 300 union construction jobs, more than 200 permanent research jobs, and between 30 and 50 technical support jobs. Efforts are underway to restore an historic lighthouse.
4: The Grand Island East Channel Lighthouse in Munising along Lake Superior started operations in 1868, but it was replaced by 1913, and since that point, the wood-framed keeper's house with attached tower was long abandoned. Ariel Clark, project manager with Historic Corps, says this project needs a lot of work, and they started with the foundation.
5: Most every preservation structural project that we take on, you go ground up. We need to have the roof replaced. In order to get there, we want to make sure that the foundation is in great condition as well. So that's what we're working on first.
4: Volunteers are working through this month on various projects, with more work to be scheduled in about 9 months from now. Ryan Recker for the Michigan News Network.
1: The clubhouse at Lockmore Country Club in Grosse Pointe Woods has been destroyed by a fire. The flames started in the attic. It quickly spread yesterday, partly collapsing the building around 7:20 p.m. Club historian and longtime member Tom Jerger says he's hopeful that the archives of the club, which has been in Grosse Pointe Woods since the early 1900s, can be saved. Officials are also working to determine what caused the fire to start. Steelcase has named Irene Tazzi as its next president. Tazzi is coming to the furniture company from PPG Industries, where she held senior executive roles. She also had leadership roles at Masco Corporation and Kichler Lighting. She notes Steelcase has extraordinary dealers and a strong portfolio of solutions, helping people and organizations work better. She'll start the new job September 14th. That's the latest from the WKZO Newsroom. I'm Mike Alarney. 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
6: A lot of high-level clouds today and drier conditions, also becoming less humid with a high of 76. Tonight's going to be a cooler night with a low temperature under a clear sky near 53. Full sunshine for Friday, pleasant high of 75. Into the weekend, increasing clouds Saturday. A little more humidity with a late day shower possible, high up around 80. And we'll end the weekend Sunday with partial sunshine, less humid, and a high of 76. I'm Stern to Maine meteorologist Matt Kirkwood, tracking southwest Michigan's weather.
7: We have sunshine. Shine and 64 degrees in Kalamazoo, 65 in Battle Creek right now, and no particular problems weather-wise to deal with this morning. We have no precipitation showing up across the region on the weather map, so clear, dry conditions as we head into this next hour of the commute for this Thursday morning, and find that things remain busy in the usual spots in and around downtown Kalamazoo, most notably the Kalamazoo Avenue reconstruction area and the area along Park Street, aside the event center construction. That's a little bit backed up once again this morning. No big surprise there. Coming in on Park Street, down Westridge Hill into downtown Kalamazoo. Got some busy spots through there. And in downtown Battle Creek, Michigan Avenue at the Business Loop, among the busy spots there. Some I-94 construction east of Battle Creek and between Kalamazoo and Battle Creek. The usual slow trek of vehicles between the two cities. No major problems. No crashes have been reported at this time. Still a few school buses left out there, so continue to watch for the kids. Be safe in those school zones. For now, that's an update on WKZO weather and traffic.
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7: After a super dreary and really uncomfortably humid Wednesday, where we hit temperatures in the mid-70s in the afternoon, we have a much brighter day ahead for us today, and even better for tomorrow to wrap up the week. 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Download that and you have us everywhere you go. Hope your morning is off to a positive start. Temperatures across our region in the mid-60s right now and headed for highs around 75 or so later on in the day today. Update of the forecast and traffic coming up shortly. What's going on today? Well, it's Thursday, so it's Farmers Market Day, at least until 1 o'clock this afternoon in Kalamazoo. The Bank Street Farmers Market opened a few minutes ago, open until 1 o'clock this afternoon to pick up something good for the upcoming weekend. Of course, they'll be open this weekend as well. And the Plainwell Farmers Market in session later on in the day today, Thursday, 3 till 6:30 at Hicks Park on Allegan Street in Plainwell. Tomorrow, we take the show on the road live to Sweetwater's Donut Mill on Stadium Drive in Kalamazoo. And it'll be our WMU Bronco Breakfast Show because we're getting ready for the Western Michigan football home opener Saturday night. It's the big celebration of football, community, wonderful tailgating, and much, much more at Waldo Stadium and the area surrounding Waldo. Communiversity night is back at WMU and expecting a big turnout. So plan on your travel and parking situation ahead of time. And we'll have a preview of the game. We'll talk about some of the other events surrounding Communiversity Night, including what we're supposed to wear. Did I hear somewhere everybody's supposed to wear white tomorrow night? I may or may not have that wrong. Well, we'll check on that for you and report back tomorrow morning here on our live broadcast from Sweetwater's Donut Mill. Looking forward to meeting some of you on the road tomorrow. By the way, yesterday here on the show, we had a conversation with actor Kirk Cameron. You remember Kirk from Growing Pains on ABC? He was about 12, 13 years old or something when he did that show. Well, he's all grown up now and tours the country and does various documentaries on family values and more. And 2 weeks from tomorrow night, he'll be here in Kalamazoo, and he'll be the keynote speaker at the Park Village Pines Fall Gala event. If you missed our conversation with Kirk, he's a very interesting guy, has some strong viewpoints to share, which he will in Kalamazoo in 2 weeks. 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
6: A lot of high-level clouds today and drier conditions, also becoming less humid with a high of 76. Tonight's going to be a cooler night with a low temperature under a clear sky near 53. Full sunshine for Friday, pleasant high of 75. Into the weekend, increasing clouds Saturday. A little more humidity with a late day shower possible, high up around 80. And we'll end the weekend Sunday with partial sunshine, less humid, and a high of 76. I'm Stern Team 8 meteorologist Matt Kirkwood, tracking southwest Michigan's weather.
7: And 64 in Kalamazoo, 65 in Battle Creek, and pretty much in the mid-60s all across our region. And still busy in some of the usual spots as we begin to wind things down the busiest portion of the Thursday morning commute, but still a bit of a slow go in both downtown areas, Kalamazoo and Battle Creek, and especially Kalamazoo along Kalamazoo Avenue and Park Street into and out of downtown Kalamazoo. But fortunately, no major issues to report on, and no crashes have been reported all morning long. Pretty safe commute so far. Hope to keep it that way for now, though. That's an update on WKZO weather and traffic. And in sports, football is here NFL style. The Lions will open their season on Sunday at Ford Field with a matchup against the New Orleans Saints. And broadcast time will be noon for the pregame show here on WKZO on Sunday afternoon. Meantime, the Seattle Seahawks opened the season last night with a 13-10 win over the New England Patriots in the NFL regular season opener. And tonight it'll be the Los Angeles Rams against the San Francisco 49ers. They're meeting in Melbourne, Australia in a game that will air tonight here in the States and will be played early Friday morning in the land down under. Tigers have a day off today. They'll be entertaining the Colorado Rockies this weekend. Starting tomorrow night, first of a three-game weekend series, Tigers won their series with the Minnesota Twins. With a 7-2 victory over the Twins, they take two of three in that series yesterday. 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
14: I'm Tanya J. Powers, and these are the stories of 9/11. Talk to Gordon Felt about his brother Ed, and you get a sense of the kind of guy he was.
15: The actions that he took with the 39 of the passengers and crew members were heroic.
14: In 2021, Gordon was the president of the families of Flight 93 and told me his brother was a genius who always had time for his loved ones.
15: If his children wanted to try something, Ed would try it. You know, one wanted to take piano lessons, so Ed took piano lessons. One wanted to start running, so Ed started running. That's the dedication that he had and felt for his family.
14: Ed was headed to work in San Francisco on 9/11, and shortly before the plane went down in a Pennsylvania field, he made one call.
15: Ed's phone call was to 911, and it was made right towards the end. And the FBI thought that he may have been trying to help the authorities determine where the plane was or where it was headed. But, you know, we'll never really know for sure.
14: Tanya J. Powers, Fox News.
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7: WKZO, Thursday, the 10th of September, a week from next Tuesday, we will officially welcome fall. So this is the next to last weekend of summer coming up here, beginning to wind it down, and you don't have to do more than stop in your local grocery store to realize that it's almost Halloween time anyway. I know, it's several weeks off, end of October. But already plans are being made, and fall brings the bike-friendly Kalamazoo's Fall Bike Celebration back. It's coming up on Sunday, September 20th, with the incomparable Shipshawana Century Covered Wood Bridge and Quilt Trail Classic Bike Tour. 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Next week here on our get-together, we'll have guests joining us here on WKZO with more on biking in the fall, and in particular, bike-friendly Kalamazoo's Fall Bike Celebration, beginning on Monday after the 9:30 news here on WKZO. Meantime, it's one of autumn's signature aromas. Would you like to smell like this?
17: It's sweet, buttery, and as far as Brock's is concerned, it's what we should all be wearing this fall. The company that brings us candy corn this time every year is now out with a perfume that smells just like it. Brock's Ode to Candy Corn is described as a blend of creamy vanilla, sponge sugar, and honey. It'll go on sale the first day of fall, September 22nd at 7 p.m. Eastern Time, and each bottle will come with a bag of candy corn. I'm Daria Albinger.
7: All right, I think I may pass on this, but it was interesting to hear WKZO on Thursday morning.
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23: On Apple TV, the series premiere of Last Scene, a former police detective turned dispatcher gets a distress call from a teen girl he's convinced is his long-missing daughter.
26: My therapist says I'm a narcissist, but I think that's just because she's into me.
23: On Netflix, the new adult animated comedy series Dang, following siblings Andrew and Eunice, whose messy lives get upended when their high-achieving older sister shows up.
27: China
0: Alberto Atleti.
23: Also on Netflix on Friday, Physical 100 Italy premieres. The hit Korean fitness competition franchise gets an Italian spinoff.
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23: On HBO Max, the true crime docuseries A Killer Story premieres. A three-part look at the Dana Chandler case, accused of killing her ex-husband and his girlfriend back in 2002. That's Fox Tube on Fox News.
7: And Wall Street, a little over an hour away from a Thursday trading session where onlookers hope things turn out a little bit better as the stock market has had three losing sessions in a row and the Dow was down another 400 points yesterday. But in futures trading right now, Dow futures are up slightly, but S&P and NASDAQ futures are down. Updates on the market coming up here on WKZO. Meantime, price of oil kind of holding steady on the world markets, but still the price way up there. 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The BP on D Avenue north of Kalamazoo is at $3.93. 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
1: In the newsroom, I'm Michael Arney. Coming up, Grand Valley State University officials say two people arrested, two others injured in a brawl that happened on the main campus. And the Library of Congress is honoring the Literacy Center of West Michigan.
7: It is 8:30. It's Thursday the 10th, and temperatures are in the mid-60s across our region with partly cloudy skies ahead and temperatures reaching the mid-70s a little bit later on. How does the end of the week and the weekend look? Storm teammates Matt Kirkwood with an update of the complete forecast coming up, and we'll check again on early traffic in the next few minutes. 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
11: Now, the rest of the story. Caroline was 68 and going broke, but she still had her health and her estate and her attorney and close friend Adolf Einaud. So one day, Caroline invited Mr. Einaud to her parlor for a cup of tea and a business proposition.
0: I'm turning the old place into a health spa, she announced, with the confidence of somebody who had already accomplished it in her mind. A spa? The lawyer wondered to himself. Where on earth had such an idea come from? But Caroline answered before he could ask. There was a new craze Mr. Anode had not noticed, practically becoming a cult. It was called sea bathing. Attired in clothing designed for the purpose, one simply ventured forth into the nearest large body of water and splashed about. Tremendous fun. In any case, hers was beachfront property. No sewers spewed out where swimmers might play. So she eagerly implored Mr. Anode, where do we begin? The attorney dared not disillusion his old friend. To do so seemed unfeeling. But on the other hand, false hopes could only delay a more practical solution to the financial dilemma. He spoke gently but honestly. How often did Caroline see strangers coming here by boat, he asked. Well, not often, she was forced to admit. And that left primarily inland roads connecting the outside world to her estate. Had Caroline traversed any of those lately? No, she confessed, she had not. Well, they were narrow and rugged and precipitous, and even if one survived the jolting and the jostling of the four-hour journey over mountain wilderness from the nearest town, one might still get washed away by a sudden rainstorm or bowled over by a plummeting boulder. And once a visitor arrived, he would find none of the natural mineral waters which were abundant in most of the world's health spas. Why, he would not even find decent overnight accommodations. Vast improvements would have to be made, Mr. Anode insisted, and improvements required money. And Caroline smiled and said, I leave that to you. This is the rest of the story. For his client, Adolph Anode promptly drew up the papers of a corporation called the Sea Bathing Society. Next, he consulted acquaintances in Germany who were establishing similar resorts there and thriving. Mr. Anode learned something. That to make a health spa profitable, one must offer a little sideshow. An optional activity which, although it's only part of the spa, inevitably winds up financing the entire operation. And that operation is in business to this day. At first, Mr. Reinold's sideshow was shunned by Caroline, condemned by her neighbors. But not for long. In fact, it's the only thing most people think about when they hear the name of the tiny principality once ruled by Caroline and her son Charles Grimaldi. For once upon a financial crisis, there was a family going broke in what was then the middle of nowhere, until the family attorney transformed their property into what was supposed to have been a health spa and yet became the gambling mecca of all Europe, a little sea bathing society on the Mediterranean, which everyone now knows as Monaco. Only now you know the rest of the story.
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10: Grand Valley State University Public Safety says two people arrested, two others injured in a brawl that happened on the main campus in Allendale Township. Baseball bats and a knife were involved in the fight that broke out around 7:15 p.m. Tuesday outside of the Holton Hooker Living Center. One man was taken to a hospital with a cut on his hand. The other person injured did not seek care. Two students were arrested on charges of obstructing police. The Library of Congress is recognizing the Literacy Center of West Michigan for the work done to help adults learn to read. Literacy Center of West Michigan will receive $100,000. That's the second highest literacy award from the library. Officials say the money will be reinvested into helping to make a greater impact. The award will be given in November in Washington, D.C. Due to headwinds from tariffs, price increases, and wars, U.S. economy expansion modestly slowed in August. However, Grand Valley State University business researcher Brian Long says there is no sign of immediate recession, according to their latest West Michigan business survey.
12: But there are far, far too many variables out there to make a firm judgment of, say, 2027. And furthermore, the variables keep coming and going almost overnight. And we have built a few economic bubbles like AI, the frothy stock market, and real estate in some regions of the country.
10: The most recent reading of consumer inflation released by the Bureau of Labor Statistics found a slight month-over-month increase in consumer prices. Nearly one in three Michiganders over 50 provides care for an adult family member or friend with a health issue or disability. University of Michigan poll found one-third of those caregivers have faced financial challenges. The 1 Million Care Conversations initiative is collecting people's experiences to identify where support is falling short. Nicole Jorwick, Chief Program Officer at Caring Across Generations, says families are often left to fill the gaps.
6: The biggest thing that we're hearing is that people want there to be systems in place so that care can be a choice. Right now, family caregivers are the last line of defense. Obviously, they're doing it because of the love and care that they have for their family members, but it's impacting them.
10: A 2026 state report card from the Century Foundation and Caring Across Generations gave Michigan a B and listed it among the five states making the most progress on care policies. People can share their experiences through the 1 Million Care Conversations website at careconversations.com. Campaign is gathering perspectives from family caregivers, paid care workers, and people who are receiving care. Participants are asked not only about the difficulties they face, but also about what changes would make caregiving more sustainable. Jorwick says individual experiences can make the scope of the issue easier for policymakers and the public to understand.
6: So what's more important is that you have the individual story, the story that you're sharing about your family, the story that the tens of thousands of folks that have already participated in my conversation are sharing, because then they have a face for the problem and also faces for the people that they're trying to solve for.
10: University of Michigan poll also found 17% of Michigan caregivers over 50 do not have the support that they need. Jorwick says Michigan could help lead the way towards stronger care policies because the state has already studied the feasibility of a statewide long-term care program and recently restored collective bargaining rights for home care workers. That's the latest from the WKZO Newsroom. I'm Michael Arney. More news, WKZO.com.
13: Fox News, I'm CJ Papa. President Trump speaking for nearly 2 hours during the first ever Republican midterm convention, promising a cash bonus if his party wins the election.
14: $5,000 to every American adult. That would have a price tag of an estimated $1.3 trillion, leading to some criticism from Democrats that it would essentially be a bribe for voters and would increase the deficit and inflation.
13: Fox's Bill Malusian in Dallas. The convention wraps up tonight. Turning Point USA holds Freedom Built to Last, honoring its founder and leader, Charlie Kirk, assassinated on this day a year ago. Tonight's event at Utah Valley University, where he was killed. 23-year-old Tyler Robinson will stand trial for his murder. We're paying at the pump, the price of gas rising quickly 12 cents over the past 2 days, stopping at $4.27 a gallon for regular. That from AAA.
15: A lot of high-level clouds today and drier conditions, also becoming less humid with a high of 76. Tonight's going to be a cooler night with a low temperature under a clear sky near 53. Full sunshine for Friday, pleasant high of 75. Into the weekend, increasing clouds Saturday. A little more humidity with a late-day shower possible, high up around 80. And we'll end the weekend Sunday with partial sunshine, less humid, and a high of 76. I'm Stern Team 8 meteorologist Matt Kirkwood, tracking southwest Michigan's weather.
7: Sunshine through scattered clouds, 64 degrees in Kalamazoo, 65 right now in Battle Creek, and in the mid-60s all across our region, and no precipitation showing up. The closest is miles away in central Indiana, so we're in good shape weather-wise as we start to settle down a little bit, at least for now anyway. In the morning commute, traffic volume-wise in and around downtown Kalamazoo, got the usual suspects. Kalamazoo Avenue reconstruction, Park Street alongside the Event Center, Michigan Avenue busy as usual in both Kalamazoo and in Battle Creek. Our highways are in good shape, though. No reported problems. A reminder in Portage that Milligan Paving is underway, and that West Center Avenue project, they're rebuilding it from Shaver Road to Oakland Drive. And right now, traffic has shifted to the south lanes of the roadway. So watch for slowdowns during the very busy periods, and be careful around the construction workers as that project on West Center Avenue in Portage, which is expected to be completed sometime later this month, continues. And other than that, no major issues and no crashes reported across the region. So good news on that front. And for now, that's the latest WKZO weather and traffic.
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7: At 8:42, cruising through a Thursday morning. Home stretch of the week is here at WKZO. Ken Lanfear with you, and football season is indeed here, and so is tailgating season. Jessica from Harding's Woodbridge, she's the wine consultant and knows her food and wine and can help you with putting that tailgate together. She'll be joining us after the 9 o'clock news this morning here on WKZO. And since food is one of our favorite topics here on the show, our Kalamazoo Valley Community College feature for this week is coming up in just a few minutes. And we're going to talk about classes available in this upcoming semester at Kalamazoo Valley Community College's Food and Innovation Center in downtown Kalamazoo. Well, as we head into the final stages of summer, we look back a little bit on the month of August, which turned out to be, and the figures apparently are in on this, August was the Earth's hottest month on record.
16: Last month, our planet averaged 62.53 degrees, 1/100th of a degree higher than the previous record set in July 2023. The summer saw heat waves and droughts across much of the world, including in Europe, where wildfires caused devastation. Schools closed, hospitals and infrastructure came under severe pressure, and there were thousands of heat-related deaths. Many scientists say a major factor is the combination of the burning of fossil fuels and the El Niño weather pattern. Storms, floods, and wildfires are predicted to get more dangerous in years to come. Jonathan Savage, Fox News.
7: So there you go. From the For What It's Worth department, it's 64 right now in Kalamazoo, so we're on the seasonable side here in our area at this point of the month of September. And it looks like it'll be a little bit cooler next week, but we'll wait for more details on that when we get a little bit closer to turning the page into the final week of summer next week. Kalamazoo Mornings with Ken Lanfear on 590 and 106.9 FM WKZO. 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
17: I'm Beth Fisher. An investigation continues this morning into the fire at Lockmore Country Club in Grosse Pointe Woods. The clubhouse went up in flames yesterday afternoon. This morning, fire crews remain on the scene, putting out hot spots and urging residents and onlookers to stay away. The roof partially collapsed, and there's heavy damage to the club. New developments in the murder case of Detroit Jewish leader Samantha Wohl. The Michigan Supreme Court agreed to consider arguments from the Wayne County Prosecutor's Office that could allow Michael Jackson Bolanos to be retried on home invasion. Wohl, who led a Detroit synagogue, was found stabbed to death outside her home in October of 2023. Jackson Bolanos was arrested and went to trial in the summer of 2024. The jury acquitted him of first-degree and second-degree murder, but convicted him of lying to police. The jury deadlocked on felony murder and first-degree home invasion. Friday's Mega Millions, $209 million. I'm Beth Fisher for the Michigan News Network.
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1: A lot of high-level clouds today and drier conditions, also becoming less humid with a high of 76. Tonight's going to be a cooler night with a low temperature under a clear sky near 53. Full sunshine for Friday, pleasant high of 75. Into the weekend, increasing clouds Saturday. A little more humidity with a late-day shower possible, high up around 80. And we'll end the weekend Sunday with partial sunshine, less humid, and a high of 76. I'm Stern to Maine meteorologist Matt Kirkwood, tracking southwest Michigan's weather.
2: Still 64 in Kalamazoo, 65 in Battle Creek, mid-60s across the region, precipitation free, and still moving along pretty well as the morning commute heads into the home stretch. No major problems to report. Busy in the usual spots. Watch for construction activity here and there. 94 has some work, of course, at 131, and 94 at Michigan Avenue near Firekeepers, east 2 of Verona Road. Under construction as well. Slowdowns, of course, as usual, on 94 between Kalamazoo and Battle Creek, but no particular issues and no crashes have been reported. And that's an update for now on WKZO weather and traffic.
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2: 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It is Thursday morning. The time is 8:48 and temperatures in the mid-60s this morning with updates on the weather and traffic coming up again in minutes here on WKZO. Our Kalamazoo Valley Community College feature this week is taking a look at some of the upcoming classes being offered at the Food and Innovation Center on Kalamazoo's, Crosstown Parkway in downtown Kalamazoo to be exact. And the program coordinator at the Food and Innovation Center is Christina Petruska and is back with us this morning on WKZO to tell us more. Hi, how are you?
5: Good morning, Ken. I'm good. How are you?
2: Doing fine. Thanks. Great to talk with you again. And are you excited about a new semester underway?
5: Yes, we have a really exciting lineup of classes this semester, perfect for the fall time. So as the weather is cooling down, we have all kinds of classes offered. These classes are open enrollment, open to anybody in the community. They range from like a Saturday morning 10 to 1 sort of classes to multi-week evening classes that take place during the week. So they either take place Saturday morning or weekday from like 6 to 8 p.m. And this semester we have quite a bit of offerings. So starting this Saturday, we have a class that's fun and artistic for those that like to do art with nature. So it's cyanotype printing. It's taking place this Saturday, September 12th. And then we also have a tour of the Food Innovation Center, which is free to the public. So if anybody hasn't been to the Food Innovation Center before and wants to come and check it out, we have a free public tour at 1:15 this upcoming Saturday. Other classes the rest of the semester include things like seed stewardship, so learning how to save seeds from this year's crop to plant for next year. Classes like composting, learning how to turn our food scraps into valuable amendments for the soil for next year's growing. We have a class on foraging, a class on tree planting and propagation. So fall is actually a great time to plant trees, and we will have some hands-on practice doing that and talking about propagating trees. We have classes on visible mending, house plant propagation, natural building. We have a class that's featuring how to do indoor earth and plasters with natural materials. So quite a bit of selection.
2: Outstanding. Astrina Petruska is with us from the Food Innovation Center at Kalamazoo Valley Community College as she's telling us about some of the programs that are coming up for this new semester at KVCC. You have a class in raising chickens in your backyard, do you not? Do I have that right? Did I see that right?
5: Yes, we do. We do actually have two classes on backyard poultry. So we have a intro level class on how to get started with raising chickens, and then we have a little bit more advanced level poultry raising and how to do some rotational grazing for those that might have a little bit more land. But it's, yes, very exciting.
2: And more people, it seems to me anyway, are getting into that raising chickens in their backyard thing.
5: Yes, it's fun.
2: And there's a class on how to do it right. So you got it all figured out. If you take that class and you're off and running, raising chickens in your backyard. I think that's just really neat.
5: I really do.
2: All right. So where do we get more information on getting in on your classes?
5: Yeah. So all of our classes are listed on our website at kvcc.edu/community. And then all of these classes at the Food Innovation Center show up under the Sustainable Foods, Farm and Gardens category of community education. But before we go, I want to let everyone know we have something super exciting. We have scholarships for all of these classes.
2: Oh,
5: so
2: nice.
5: If the fee is a barrier in under each class, so when people go to register, there is a link to click and fill out a very quick application form. This is thanks to the Kalamazoo Valley Foundation that we have scholarship funds to support people in attending these classes.
2: All right. That is great. And speaking of the foundation, you've got a big event coming up at the Food Center this week, don't you?
5: Yes. It's actually September 24th.
2: All right.
5: So it's the Big Opportunities for Education dinner at the Food Innovation Center with a lot of amazing food.
2: Indeed. I'm trying to rush through September here. Yes, it's a week from, it's 2 weeks from today then, right? Yeah,
5: it's two weeks from today. You're so right.
2: Come out very
5: September
2: quickly.
5: Is going by quickly.
2: Yeah, it is. KVCC.edu for more on all we're talking about here. Program coordinator at the Food Innovation Center, Christina Prostrowska, has been our guest, our Kalamazoo Valley Community College feature this week on WKZO. Always a pleasure. Thanks so much.
5: Thanks, Ken. Have a good one.
2: You too. Have a fun semester. WKZO, it is 8:53.
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2: WKZO on Thursday morning, checking out headlines in the business world. Stocks closed lower for a third straight day yesterday. Crude oil prices on the world market at one point topping $100 a barrel. Pretty close to that mark on the American side of things, on the U.S. market, West Texas Intermediate crude checking the figures here. West Texas Intermediate up now to $100 a barrel now. So not good news for those who need to fill up in the near future. But right now, stocks have turned to the downside as the oil prices have jumped over $100 a barrel. Dow futures off 173 right now. S&P futures off 43. NASDAQ futures off 356 now. And we're a little over half an hour away from the opening bell for the start of the Thursday trading session, shaping up perhaps as a fourth straight losing session on Wall Street coming up today. Well, are you ready to turn in your iPhone for a foldable phone? Or maybe those high gas prices will keep you from doing that because it's a little bit pricey. Apple fans can get their hands on the company's first ever foldable iPhone starting October 16th. It will cost about $2,000. The tech giant unveiling the new iPhone Duo during its Surprise and Shine event yesterday in California. Apple also debuted the iPhone 18 Pro and Pro Max, and those will hit the shelves on September the 18th. The event was the first annual fall showcase to be held under the new CEO, John Ternus. And the Treasury Department is tripling the max amount of U.S. government debt it can buy back in an effort to lower struggling bond yields. The department is increasing the buyback limit to $6 billion per operation. The day before the announcement, the 30-year Treasury bond yield surpassed 5.33%, highest mark since before the 2008 financial crisis. And economic reports coming out today. The weekly jobless claims and August existing home sales numbers, as well as the producer price index for August, a measure of wholesale inflation, and the closely watched consumer price index as well. Dow futures down 147 in the pre-market session right now. That's the latest.
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11: People love Trump politics. I'm Dave Anthony, Fox News. The president just wrote that on Truth Social, posting the first night of the first ever Republican midterm convention was far bigger and better than anyone thought possible.
12: I'm asking you to let us finish the job we began with the greatest 2 years in the history of the presidency.
11: And he offered what he calls a Trump dividend. 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
12: You're going to lose your border. You're going to lose your tax cuts. You're going to lose your safety and security. You're going to lose your wealth.
11: Now, Democrats blame the president for a surge in gas prices in the Iran conflict. Regular gas has gone up 12 cents the last 2 days, and AAA has diesel at a record high this morning, $5.97 per gallon. And speaking of Iran, we are learning that the missile attack

0: Top race and ethnicity questions that have been on the census since 1790. President Trump has long complained that immigrants living in the U.S. illegally are included in the national count, and in his first term, he tried to add a citizenship question to the 2020 census, but was blocked by the U.S. Supreme Court. The Constitution's 14th Amendment calls for political representatives to be apportioned based on the, quote, whole number of persons in each state.
1: That's Tanya J. Powers. 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
1: There are no classes at Utah Valley University, where 1 year ago today, Charlie Kirk was assassinated, shot while the prominent conservative activist gave a speech to a big crowd on campus. And there will be a memorial service there tonight.
3: Kirk was well known for his college campus visits and impact on young voters nationwide, opening up the floor to debate while encouraging political participation. His supporters saw his death as a call to action. And over the last year, the national movement that Kirk built, Turning Point USA, says it's seen an unprecedented expansion. The organization, now led by Kirk's wife Erica, says it has 3,500 high school clubs, up 180% from the year before. It has 1,500 college chapters, marking a 64% increase. Turning Point says Charlie's mission lives on through more than 1 million students.
1: That's Fox's Madeline Rivera. There are searches at sea for missing people after disasters in two places. In China, a cargo ship caught fire at a port, killing at least 25 people. Flames also broke out on a passenger ferry in the Philippines, where dozens are missing and at least five others are dead.
4: The ferry was sailing from the Philippines capital, Manila, to Coron when fire broke out at about 6:45 p.m. local time. As flames tore through the ship, strong currents dragged it miles out to sea. Bad weather and big waves made rescue work a challenge, but more than 40 people have been saved so far. Search and rescue operations continue with the fire now put out. Nearby ships have been asked to look out for passengers. 134 people were on board. It's not clear what caused the fire, but one survivor said it may have started in the cargo hold. Jonathan Savage, Fox News.
1: On Wall Street, more selling is brewing. Stock futures are down as oil prices surge up more than 4%. WTI back over $100 a barrel. The NFL season kicked off last night. The Seattle Seahawks beat the New England Patriots 13-10 in a Super Bowl rematch. I'm Dave Anthony. This is Fox News.
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6: Kalamazoo County Prosecutor Jeff Getting says no charges are going to be filed in connection with a fight at the People's Food Co-op last month. He says police submitted the case to his office for review of possible charges against one person. He says video of the fight shows that person was not the aggressor. Getting says it appears to have been a mutual affray, and he adds that there is no reasonable likelihood of a conviction. Now, the fight followed several months of dispute over governance of the co-op. 16 former University of Michigan hockey players are suing in federal court, alleging they were subjected to sexualized and ritualized abuse, calling it torture. They say between 1984 and 2001, players were anally penetrated with a disposable razor handle, stripped and left naked in near freezing weather, and had their genitals tied to hockey helmets weighted with pucks. University and the Board of Regents are the defendants, but the players also allege that former head coach Red Berenson directed and facilitated the abuse. Berenson was Michigan's head coach from 1984 until 2017. Attorney General Dana Nessel has joined a coalition of attorneys general urging a federal appeals court to uphold a previous ruling that requires U.S. Immigration and Customs Enforcement officers to comply with current federal law for warrantless arrest.

0: A federal court in Colorado issued an injunction against the agency, claiming they weren't following a current law that only allows a warrantless arrest by immigration officers if they have probable cause to believe someone's in the country illegally and there is a likelihood that they will flee before a warrant can be obtained. The Colorado court ruled that officers weren't following the flight risk assessment in the law. The U.S. Court of Appeals for the 10th District is now hearing the case. The coalition argues that the injunction doesn't impact lawful enforcement and serves as an extra protection for the public. Amanda Forrester, Michigan News Network.
1: A pickup truck accessory manufacturer in Owosso is going to be closing. This is going to cost several people their jobs. Rugged Liner filed a worker adjustment and retraining notification notice, or a WARN notice, with the state back on August 26th. 90 employees at two facilities in Shiawassee County will be laid off. Employment is up in 12 of Michigan's 18 labor markets. According to the latest July jobs report, Michigan's average unemployment rate is 4.9%. That's tied for the sixth worst in the country. In Grand Rapids, it's 4.3%. Business researcher Brian Long with Grand Valley State University says some employers are still having a hard time finding workers for entry-level jobs.
2: But some of these same firms are still trying to hire talent for a couple of dollars over minimum wage. That's just not working anymore like it used to.
1: The largest labor force gain was in the Traverse City area. Amway is suing Bregener Store for unlawful sale on the internet of materially different and non-genuine products bearing plaintiff's trademarks. That's a quote. Lawsuit was filed in federal court September 2nd. Amway says the Florida company has been selling high volumes of products on Amazon. Amway products are only sold on their own website or through official distributors. They say Bregener Store is continuing to sell products that don't abide by their quality control and customer service requirements. Florida company was sent a cease and desist letter last year, but Amway says they have ignored it. That's the latest from the WKZO Newsroom. I'm Michael Arney. More news, WKZO.com.
3: A lot of high-level clouds today and drier conditions, also becoming less humid with a high of 76. Tonight's going to be a cooler night with a low temperature under a clear sky near 53. Full sunshine for Friday, pleasant high of 75. Into the weekend, increasing clouds Saturday. A little more humidity with a late day shower possible, high up around 80. And we'll end the weekend Sunday with partial sunshine, less humid, and a high of 76. I'm Stern 2 Main Meteorologist Matt Kirkwood, tracking Southwest Michigan's weather.
4: And under sunny skies, few clouds here and there. 66 degrees in Kalamazoo, 67 right now in Battle Creek, and temperatures rising into the mid to upper 70s all across the Southwest Michigan region with clear, dry conditions. No showers are popping up right now on radar across the region. So we wind down the busy portion of the morning commute, but still kind of a slow go in and around downtown Kalamazoo with the construction projects going on there. And traveling I-94 through Kalamazoo County starting today. Watch for MDOT crews out on the highways and possible temporary lane closures for some road work that is going to begin today around I-94 through most of Kalamazoo County. So be alert to that if you're traveling the big highway over the course of the next few days. And for now, we have no major issues to report on. No crashes have been reported to us. And that's an update on WKZO weather and traffic.
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4: Thursday morning. A third of the way through September already. Yep, it's the 10th. Ken Lanphier with you on 590 and 106.9 FM WKZO. Thanks for sharing part of the morning with us. Home stretch of the week. Got lots of things going on this weekend. Is football part of your weekend? Well, for many it will be. It's the celebration of the beginning of the home football season at Western Michigan University Saturday night at Waldo Stadium. Communiversity night. A celebration of football and the community and everything good about the fall season here in the Kalamazoo area. 6:30 kickoff for the football game at Waldo on Saturday night. And that means getting into some serious tailgating ahead of the Broncos season. So pulling out those tubs of supplies out of the basement and out of the garage and the storage areas to get ready for the tailgating before the football game and after the football game and maybe during the football game, too, if things kind of get out of hand on the gridiron, as they might, as the Broncos are going to be a heavy favorite for the game Saturday night. But now you need something to serve for you and the guests, and that's where our friend Jessica at Harding's Woodbridge comes in. The wine consultant out on Center Avenue in Portage is with us right now here on WKZO. Happy tailgating season to you.
6: Thank you. I'm very excited about it.
4: I knew you would be. So what do you have for our tailgating friends to help stock those tubs and get it all set up around Wallow Stadium Saturday night?
6: We have tons of beer. All of our fall beers have started to come in. So if you're looking for something seasonal, now's the time to get it because unfortunately, on Halloween, there will be no more fall beers. They'll sell out. We have our meat department, fresh cut steaks, ribs. Our buy two, get three free sale starts tomorrow. So if you want to stop in and grab some of those pre-cooked barbecued rib slabs, those are so easy at tailgate. We have house-made brats in our meat department as well. In our deli, we do sandwich platters and vegetable platters, although I don't know who'll bring a vegetable platter to me. I would, but...
4: but you don't think everybody would?
6: Probably not.
4: Oh, okay.
6: But we've got dips and chips and all sorts of great stuff that's really, it's ready to go. So you can stop in and load up your cart and bring it right to the stadium.
4: All right, outstanding. Now, you have an interesting selection of wines to talk with us about this morning for tailgating.
6: I do. I'm not quite sure how old this brand is. I want to say it's within the last, like, 6 or 7 years.
4: Okay.
6: There were some Western students in the business wing of the education department there who created their own wine brand. They imported their grapes. They marketed their wine. They obtained the licenses to distribute. And it is completely owned and operated by Western students. It's called Bronconess. And I have two in particular that are great for football. I have their sparkling raspberry and their sparkling peach. And these make awesome mimosas. So I thought that it would be really cool to kind of give Bronconess wines a push for the Communiversity, because that's what Communiversity is all about.
4: That's exactly right. It's exactly
6: so
4: what it's
6: I about. I personally will be drinking raspberry mango Bronconess mimosas at tailgate on Saturday.
4: All right. Outstanding. So that's Bronconess, N-E-S-S?
6: Is that yep.
4: Okay, go look for that at Harding's Woodbridge. Well, you know, that's what going to college is all about, right? To learn things, learn a trade, and create your own business. And here they have done that, and it'll be celebrated at Communiversity Night on Saturday night. How about that?
6: Absolutely.
4: All right. Well, look up Jessica at Harding's Woodbridge on Center Avenue in Portage for all your tailgating needs and anything else you need in the wine and department. And, those Halloween wines in yet? Those crazy Halloween wines we see every year, is it too early for that?
6: Not quite. Our Halloween candy is out, though.
4: Oh,
6: so I
4: yeah.
6: imagine that the wine will follow shortly.
4: It's been out since April, I think, hasn't it?
6: Yes.
4: All right. I exaggerate for effect. All right. But tailgating first and foremost Saturday night. Well, that's great news, Jessica. Thanks for sharing with us this morning. Appreciate your time.
6: Thank you. Have a beautiful weekend.
4: We will do so. Kalamazoo Mornings with Ken Lanphier on 590 and 106.9 FM WKZO.
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3: A lot of high-level clouds today and drier conditions, also becoming less humid with a high of 76. Tonight's going to be a cooler night with a low temperature under a clear sky near 53. Full sunshine for Friday, pleasant high of 75. Into the weekend, increasing clouds Saturday. A little more humidity with a late-day shower possible, high up around 80. And we'll end the weekend Sunday with partial sunshine, less humid, and a high of 76. I'm Stern Team 8 meteorologist Matt Kirkwood, tracking southwest Michigan's weather.
4: Sunny skies, 67 now in both Kalamazoo and Battle Creek. Temperatures into the upper 60s pretty much across the region. A shade warmer off to the south, but no precipitation is showing up on the weather map. And that's good news for those out on the roadways. The Thursday morning commute is winding down with no major problems to report. Little construction going on, of course, in downtown Kalamazoo, also in downtown Battle Creek. And as we mentioned, some road work is going to start today along parts of I-94 through Kalamazoo County. Possible lane closures at times for the project, so be aware of that as you hit I-94 for your travels this morning. And that's the latest WKZO weather and traffic update.
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20: The Tigers won yesterday after an almost two-hour rain delay. They defeated the Minnesota Twins 7-2 in the rubber game of the series, ending their streak of seven straight series losses. Colt Keith had a first-inning two-run home run, and the Tigers never looked back from there. By the fourth inning, Detroit led 5-0 as Riley Green, Dylan Dingler, and Brett Callahan all had RBIs. Minnesota scored twice on back-to-back homers from Cody Clemens and Josh Bell in the fifth, but that would be it for them. The Tigers benefited from RBI singles from Dingler and John Peck in the seventh and eighth innings to come away with the win. They're now off today before welcoming the Rockies tomorrow. And another Michigan scandal was unveiled yesterday from the Detroit Free Press. The Freep said a federal lawsuit from 16 former Michigan hockey players alleges sexual abuse, quote, akin to torture within the Michigan hockey program in the 80s and 90s. The lawsuit alleges revered coaches and staff members were not only aware of the reported abuse, it was a requirement to play hockey at Michigan. I'm Brendan Shabath for the Michigan News Network.
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4: Thursday morning at WKZO, news from the entertainment scene coming right up. In a few moments, Kim Komando with her morning tech update. Tis the season for political ads, and a bunch of them no doubt are showing up in your email basket. Why can't you seem to get rid of those? Other than going case by case and deleting them, deleting them, deleting them. Kim talks about that in her update coming up shortly here on WKZO. And also ahead, we have some news to share on the health beat this morning here on WKZO.
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4: On WKZO, minutes away from the opening bell on Wall Street. We'll have some opening numbers for you shortly as the market tries somehow to avoid a fourth straight losing day. It's not going to be easy, though. We'll see how the market opens in just minutes here on WKZO. But right now, news from the entertainment world this morning. And here in West Michigan, Bryan Cranston, known, of course, for his role in Breaking Bad, will be visiting West Michigan to present awards at Art Prize 2026 in Grand Rapids and also here to serve as a youth mentor. Cranston will host a seminar for high school and college students on acting and storytelling. Art Prize 2026 will feature themed weekends and partnerships with local institutions, offering a diverse arts experience for visitors. The event runs September 18th to October 3rd, with over 1,000 entries and new features to engage visitors in the community. Dolly Parton's first posthumous song has been released.
24: The first posthumous release featuring Dolly Parton has arrived 2 weeks after her death at age 80. Oh, honey, babe, I'm bound to ride. This song, Bound to Ride, is for a Stanley Brothers tribute album. Parton recorded her vocal for their traditional bluegrass tune alone at her own studio during COVID surge back in 2022. The song was first popularized by the Stanley Brothers in a 1964 recording. The album, Where the Soul Never Dies, features Willie Nelson, Sierra Ferrell, Dierks Bentley, and more. It's out October 16th. Michelle Polino, Fox News.
4: Styx is announcing a new run of headlining concerts.
5: After wrapping up a string of dates in Chicago, the band will begin another outing October the 2nd in Selbyville, Delaware. They'll hit several states, including Minnesota, California, and Florida, before wrapping up February the 23rd in Stamford, Connecticut. More information is available on the Styx official website. I'm Mark Mayfield.
4: Saturday Night Live revealing the first names to kick off season number 52. The comedy series announcing that the season premiere on September 26th will be hosted by New York Knicks star Jalen Brunson. The following week will be hosted by Dakota Johnson. Shane Gillis will then return to host for a third time on October 10th. And the Halloween special will feature Indy Navarrete as host and Gracie Abrams as special guest. Practical Magic 2 is looking to dethrone Spider-Man Brand New Day at the box office this weekend. The sequel starring Nicole Kidman and Sandra Bullock is projected to make between $30 and $40 million in its debut. Meanwhile, Brand New Day has made $923 million domestically and over $2 billion nationwide. Worldwide, that is. It's the second highest grossing film ever in North America, number three all-time globally. Elsewhere, the musical documentary Oasis, Don't Look Back in Anger, expected to make $5 to $7 million in its debut. Elon Musk is threatening to sue over Alex Gibney's new documentary about him. Musk's lawyer, Alex Spiro, said the film suggesting that Musk influenced the 2024 election in President Trump's favor reeks of defamation. Spiro claims it insinuates Musk used his Starlink satellites to sway the 2024 contest in favor of Trump. The nearly four-hour-long Musk film, which drew a standing ovation at the Venice Film Festival earlier this week, is billed as a definitive and unvarnished examination of the Tesla and SpaceX titan. After years in the making, it is set to hit theaters in October. And those are stories headlining the entertainment world on WKZO on Thursday morning.
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9: In the newsroom, I'm Michael Arney. Coming up, an historic Kalamazoo County farm. You'll be harvesting potatoes this weekend using dozens of volunteers, students, and draft animals. That story and more are coming up.
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0: 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With fewer than 60 days until the all-important midterm elections, and even though we are not electing a president, every seat in the House of Representatives is up for grabs, as is one-third of the U.S. Senate, along with 36 state governors and who knows how many state and local races. This is a big deal, and everyone is after your vote. Back to your inbox. The laws that protect you from spam do not protect you from any political email. It's exempt because the people who write the laws also send the political spam. You can try to block the sender, but every day they change the sending address. Your only real option is manually deleting every single morning and every single evening. 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
2: Using dozens of volunteers, students, and draft animals, potatoes will soon be making their way from an historic Kalamazoo County farm to local families in need. WKZO's Ken Delaney has the details.
3: Tillers International will host their third annual volunteer potato harvest benefiting Kalamazoo Loaves and Fishes this Saturday from 9 a.m. to noon. Volunteers will gather potatoes by hand as a team of draft horses plows through the field, unearthing a crop cultivated over the summer by Western Michigan University interns, Tiller students, and community volunteers. The harvested potatoes will be transported to Loaves and Fishes' main storehouse in Kalamazoo for distribution to the community in the days following the event. Organizers say the harvest offers a uniquely tangible example of how agricultural education can translate into community impact. Through its internships and hands-on skills classes, Tillers teaches agricultural knowledge and traditional skills to hundreds of students each year. Resulting harvest provides an opportunity to put those skills to work and put locally grown food on tables in the Kalamazoo community. Over 2,000 pounds of potatoes expected to be harvested Saturday. Ken Delaney reporting.
2: Residents in Ypsilanti Township remain concerned about a proposed data and research center between the University of Michigan and Los Alamos National Laboratory. This woman was among those who attended a fiery town hall meeting last night questioning the environmental impacts and the effect it's going to have on property values.
4: We need the regents here. You guys are puppets.
2: Ypsilanti Township Supervisor Brenda Stumbo also spoke out against the data center.
5: We don't deserve this. Our people don't deserve this. People are leaving.
2: Officials with the University of Michigan say details, including how much water will be needed for cooling, how much electricity will be used, are still being considered. The project would create around 300 union construction jobs, more than 200 permanent research jobs, and between 30 and 50 technical support jobs. Efforts are underway to restore an historic lighthouse.
6: The Grand Island East Channel Lighthouse in Munising along Lake Superior started operations in 1868, but it was replaced by 1913, and since that point, the wood-framed keeper's house with attached tower was long abandoned. Ariel Clark, project manager with HistoriCorps, says this project needs a lot of work, and they started with the foundation.
7: Most every preservation structural project that we take on, you go ground up. We need to have the roof replaced. In order to get there, we want to make sure that the foundation is in great condition as well. So So that's what we're working on first.
6: Volunteers are working through this month on various projects, with more work to be scheduled in about 9 months from now. Ryan Recker for the Michigan News Network.
2: The clubhouse at Lockmore Country Club in Grosse Pointe Woods has been destroyed by a fire. The flames started in the attic. It quickly spread yesterday, partly collapsing the building around 7:20 p.m. Club historian and longtime member Tom Jerger says he's hopeful that the archives of the club, which has been in Grosse Pointe Woods since the early 1900s, can be saved. Officials are also working to determine what caused the fire to start. Steelcase has named Irene Tazzi as its next president. Tazzi is coming to the furniture company from PPG Industries, where she held senior executive roles. She also had leadership roles at Masco Corporation and Kichler Lighting. She notes Steelcase has extraordinary dealers and a strong portfolio of solutions, helping people and organizations work better. She'll start the new job September 14th. That's the latest from the WKZO Newsroom. I'm Mike Alarney. 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
8: News. I'm Therese Crowley. President Trump revs up Republicans for nearly 2 hours. Tonight, it's Vice President J.D. Vance at the RNC midterm convention in Dallas.
9: He's encouraging Republicans to run on the administration's record from border enforcement to tax policy and the economy.
10: Because if we lose, you're going to lose your border. You're going to lose your tax cuts. You're going to lose your safety and security.
9: Now, one unexpected voice helping to boost that message was Democratic Senator John Fetterman, who recorded a video introducing his Republican Senate counterpart, Dave McCormick, with a pledge to work across the aisle on steel. And he addressed this Republican crowd by calling himself a common sense Democrat.
8: Fox's Jackie Heinrich says the president pledged a $5,000 dividend check to every adult citizen if the GOP wins Congress. The Census Bureau, with a new proposal, count only U.S. citizens. 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
11: A lot of high-level clouds today and drier conditions, also becoming less humid with a high of 76. Tonight's going to be a cooler night with a low temperature under a clear sky near 53. Full sunshine for Friday, pleasant high of 75. Into the weekend, increasing clouds Saturday. A little more humidity with a late day shower possible, high up around 80. And we'll end the weekend Sunday with partial sunshine, less humid, and a high of 76. I'm Stern Team 8 meteorologist Matt Kirkwood, tracking southwest Michigan's weather.
12: Lots of sunshine. What a good-looking morning we're enjoying this morning. Temperature in Kalamazoo, 67 degrees. Same in Battle Creek. A couple of degrees warmer in our southern counties, but precipitation-free across the region so far. And we're winding down a typically busy morning commute. Downtown Kalamazoo traffic is smoothing out a little bit, but experience delays getting along Kalamazoo Avenue. With a reconstruction project underway, you can access businesses and other destinations along that route. And Park Street, busy near the Event Center project as per usual, but no major problems developing from those closures. Watch for some work starting today at times along I-94 through Kalamazoo County. Some periodic lane closures and some lane closures at Sprinkle Road at I-94 as part of the work going on starting today at the I-94 highway through most of Kalamazoo County right now, in addition to the work that's winding down and Portage at I-94 and 131. But we have no major problems, no crashes reported. The latest WKZO weather and traffic update.
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12: Well, hopefully your day is off to a positive start, because it's not off to a positive start on Wall Street this morning. 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And the stock market coming into today's session on a three-session losing streak. Not looking good to avoid number four. Dow is down 194 right now at 52,185. S&P 500 off 39.5. NASDAQ's down 212 in the opening minutes of today's trading session, as the price of oil has soared over $100 a barrel for the first time in quite a while on the world and American markets. So more on this coming up shortly here on WKZO. Tomorrow morning, we're on the road. Our show originating live from the Sweetwater's Donut Mill location on Stadium Drive in Kalamazoo. Our WKZO Bronco Breakfast Show previewing the home opener for the Broncos Communiversity Night at Western Saturday night, kicking off at 6:30. Lots of activity surrounding that. We'll talk with special guests and have game information for those attending tomorrow morning as part of our show here on WKZO. Meantime, stories making news on the health beat. Health officials shining their spotlight on World Suicide Prevention Day.
17: September 10th is World Suicide Prevention Day. The International Association for Suicide Prevention says it's a major public health problem with far-reaching social, emotional, and economic consequences. They estimate there are more than 720,000 suicides a year around the world. This year's theme is changing the narrative on suicide, focusing on transforming how people perceive this complex issue, with the hope of changing from a culture of silence and lack of understanding to one of support, openness, and empathy. In the United States, anyone who needs help can call or text the 988 Lifeline. House call for health. I'm Lisa Brady, Fox News.
12: The Kalamazoo County Health and Community Services Department is urging residents to take steps to prevent mosquito bites, as mosquito activity is increasing throughout the state and county. Mosquitoes can spread illnesses such as West Nile virus, Eastern equine encephalitis, and Jamestown Canyon virus. Environmental Health Division staff continue to perform mosquito surveillance and monitor human and animal cases of mosquito-borne illnesses throughout the county. So far in 2026, Kalamazoo County birds have been confirmed positive for West Nile virus. Use insect repellents, wear protective clothing, limit outdoor time during peak mosquito hours, eliminate standing water, and screen windows and doors to help out in this situation. The Treasury Department says it has identified about $17.5 billion in suspicious activity related to health care fraud.
18: Treasury says its Financial Crimes Enforcement Network looked at about 5,700 Bank Secrecy Act reports coming in from financial institutions. Those reports flag potential health care fraud schemes cutting across Medicare, Medicaid, and private insurance. Home health care businesses accounted for the largest share of potential fraud at 20%. Treasury also found many fraud reports centered on hospice care companies, addiction treatment companies, medical equipment providers, and adult or child daycares. In Washington, Jill Nato, Fox News.
12: Two supplements for dogs are recalled over a potential salmonella contamination.
19: According to a company notice the FDA posted, the company Phi is recalling the products over an ingredient supplied to its manufacturer. The manufacturer has stopped production while it investigates. The two supplements were sold directly to consumers and also distributed through online outlets Amazon and Chewy. They include the Phi Calming Supplement for dogs and the Phi 8-in-1 Formula Supplement for dogs. I'm Tammy Trujillo.
12: A new study links weight loss drugs Ozempic and Wegovy to a 40% drop in asthma attacks worldwide. The European Respiratory Society looked at electronic medical records from thousands of people in the UK who had started treatment with either a GLP-1 medication or a different kind of diabetes drug to come to their conclusion. Researchers say people who qualify for GLP-1 drugs because of obesity or type 2 diabetes could also receive benefits for their respiratory health. Today's American Red Cross Blood Drive will be hosted by the Red Cross at 5640 Venture Court in Kalamazoo, and it runs from noon until 6. For more information or to set up an appointment to donate blood, visit redcrossblood.org. And that's news from the Health Beat this morning on WKZO.
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20: I'm Beth Fisher. Some former University of Michigan hockey players file a lawsuit alleging hazing and sex abuse. 16 former players filed the suit in Detroit's federal court, alleging that from 1984 through 2001, players suffered torture, including being stripped nude and left in near-freezing weather and being sexually abused. Many of the alleged victims said the abuse came from upperclassmen, but the abuse was directed and facilitated by former head coach Red Berenson, who led the program up until 2017. The university denies that it is in any way responsible, as hazing violates university policy. A new bill could ban the use of e-bikes for preteens. Republican State Senator Jim Runstead says that bans the use of e-bikes for kids under 14 on sidewalks, trails, and roads. Runstead says these bikes have way too much power for young children and there have been way too many freak accidents. I'm Beth Fisher for the Michigan News Network.
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11: A lot of high-level clouds today and drier conditions, also becoming less humid with a high of 76. Tonight's going to be a cooler night with a low temperature under a clear sky near 53. Full sunshine for Friday, pleasant high of 75. Into the weekend, increasing clouds Saturday. A little more humidity with a late day shower possible, high up around 80. And we'll end the weekend Sunday with partial sunshine, less humid, and a high of 76. I'm Stern to Main Meteorologist Matt Kirkwood, tracking southwest Michigan's weather.
12: 67 degrees at WKZO under brilliant sunny skies. Just a few clouds hanging around. And right now, no major issues to report from the roads as the morning commute starts to wind down in our area. Watch for things to pick up, of course, as school lets out later this afternoon and as people head home, get ready for Friday activities later on this evening. Update on WKZO weather and traffic. And tonight, the Los Angeles Rams take on the San Francisco 49ers in an NFL season opening week game being played in Melbourne, Australia. Actually being played Friday morning in the land down under. American viewers will see it on TV tonight. Last night, the Seattle Seahawks opened the NFL regular season with a 13-10 win over the New England Patriots. The Lions will open Sunday afternoon against the New Orleans Saints at Ford Field. You'll hear that game beginning with pregame at noon on WKZO. Tigers sending Framber Valdez to the mound Friday night to open a three-game weekend series with the Colorado Rockies. A day off for the Tigers today after they took two of three from the Minnesota Twins. A 7-2 victory. victory over the Twins in the series finale yesterday. At the U.S. Open Tennis Championships, both top seeds in men and women's play are on to the semifinals. Alexander Zverev on the men's side and top-ranked Aryna Sabalenka on the women's side. She'll face American Jessica Pegula in a semifinal, and the soon-to-be new number one in the women's tennis rankings, Elena Rybakina, is also on to the U.S. Open semifinals, heading toward a big climax coming up this weekend. That's an update on WKZO Sports.
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12: WKZO, Thursday morning in the business world, and the cost of items before they reach us consumers rose again last month.
26: Prices at the wholesale level, the producer price index, rose 0.4% in August. Higher gasoline prices were a factor. Core PPI was up 0.2%, excluding food and energy. For the year ending in August, the PPI rose 5.4%. Core PPI rose 4.7% for the year. The PPI report is expected to factor into the Federal Reserve's decision whether to raise interest rates at next week's meeting, which wraps up on Wednesday, though the Fed will also be looking closely at the Consumer Price Index released on Friday. Ginny Coselda, Fox News.
12: All of that makes it harder to save up for one of those new Apple foldable iPhones that were unveiled yesterday as Apple unveiled new products and a new leader.
27: Apple holding its most significant product event in years on Wednesday. Its new chief executive, John Ternus, hosting the event, which featured a new iPhone. The big reveal, the iPhone Duo, its first ever foldable phone, which will cost around $2,000 and hit stores on October the 23rd. Apple also introducing the iPhone 18 Pro and iPhone 18 Pro Max. The iPhone 18 Pro will start at around $1,200, and the iPhone 18 Pro Max starts at nearly $1,300. Both phones are about $100 more than their previous versions. The price increase comes as a result of soaring memory costs. Apple had previously raised prices on some of its products, excluding the iPhone, to offset component cost headwinds.
12: Weekly jobless claim numbers are down slightly. The Labor Department reports receiving 206,000 first-time requests for unemployment benefits in the week ending September 5th, and that's 1,000 less than the previous week's revised total and essentially in line with what most analysts had been expecting today. Wall Street opening with stocks lower again this morning. Oil prices continue to see a jump as the conflict between the U.S. and Iran continues. West Texas Intermediate futures for October jumped above $100 per barrel, and futures for Brent crude for November delivery topped over $105 a barrel. And here are the numbers in this first half hour of today's trading session. The Dow is down 234 at 52.87. S&P 500 is off 54. The NASDAQ down 226 in the opening half hour of today's trading session. Well, in other business news, Walmart is running with Dunkin' in a new delivery partnership.
19: 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I'm Tammy Trujillo.
12: And again, stocks closed lower yesterday for a third straight day, and they are lower to begin today's trading session. The Dow now is off 293 at 52,087. The S&P 500 is off 53. The NASDAQ down 223. The price of oil, topping $100 a barrel, as fighting between the U.S. and Iran continues to ramp up in the Persian Gulf. Follow the markets through the day with Fox News updates at the top of the hour and online at WKZO.com. 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
5: They'll gather again tonight in Dallas. I'm Dave Anthony, Fox News, for the final night of the Republicans' first ever midterm convention that President Trump posted on Truth Social is bigger and better than anyone thought. He closed out night one with an hour, 45-minute speech.
6: Democrats have nominated the most extreme and dangerous group of candidates for the House and Senate ever to seek office. These people are radical left.
5: And he pledges if Republicans win and keep control of Congress,
6: you win with us and you get $5,000. It will be called the Trump dividend.
5: That's $5,000 for every U.S. adult citizen, as Democrats blame the president for the cost of the Iran conflict. Oil surging up more than 3%. Gas prices up 12 cents the last 2 days. Diesel's at a new record high. And as Fox's Jenny Casola reports, we got an inflation update this morning.
26: Prices at the wholesale level, the producer price index rose 0.4% in August. Higher gasoline prices were a factor for the year ending in August. The PPI rose 5.4%.
5: That annual wholesale inflation was more than 0.5% higher than in July. We're learning more about Iran's retaliation this week, targeting a U.S. base in Jordan, to more American attacks destroying Iranian oil tankers.
7: 8 fighter jets and a subsonic attack aircraft suffered damage during the attack on Tuesday night. This originally reported by CBS and confirmed to Fox News. An A-10 Warthog has a missing wing. 8 F-15 fighters, all lightly damaged, but returned to service.

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1: There is more selling on Wall Street. The Dow is dropping 304 points. It's lost well over 1,000 this week. The NASDAQ is down 178. It's a 46-point decline for the S&P 500 as oil prices surge. WTI at one point this morning was back over 100 bucks a barrel. That could cost more for us at the gas pump soon. There's even more worry about artificial intelligence beyond concerns about data centers and its use in education and potentially taking some jobs away. It's a warning from a researcher at Anthropic who's resigning.
2: Anthropic employee Jacob Coxon, he sounded the alarm to Fox last night. He says AI is on the path to become a super weapon that could end humanity.
3: I think you have to think of this as an arms race. This technology is not ordinary technology. It's not like other forms of innovation. This is essentially a super weapon.
2: Considering Coxon was only employed by Anthropic for 4 months, some have raised questions about his intentions. Coxon had worked at OpenAI before Anthropic, a senior researcher at Anthropic who is responsible for making sure AI is created in human interest and values, supported his fears, writing, quote, "Jacob is correct here. We really do earnestly believe AI could kill all humans."
1: That's Fox Business Network's Madison Allworth. We got an unemployment update this morning showing a very slight decrease in first-time jobless claims, down 1,000 to 206,000. The number of people continuing to collect unemployment benefits also barely changed, still about 1.77 million. The NFL is back, kicking off the new season with a rematch of the Super Bowl that ended like the last one. Seattle won again.
4: Here is May. Quick look was close, throwing it up in the air.
1: That interception with 21 seconds left sealed it for the Seahawks. Patriots quarterback Drake May's third pick of the game. Seattle beat New England 13-10 on NBC. And tonight, the Los Angeles Rams play the San Francisco 49ers in Australia. I'm Dave Anthony. This is Fox News.
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6: Kalamazoo County Prosecutor Jeff Getting says he's not filing any charges in connection with a fight at the People's Food Co-op last month. Says police submitted the case to his office to review possible charges against one person. Says video of the fight shows that person was not the aggressor. Getting says it appears to have been mutual and he adds there's no reasonable likelihood of getting a conviction. The fight came after several months of dispute over governance of the co-op. Governor Whitmer is urging Enbridge to shut down its Line 5 oil and natural gas pipelines and seek alternatives. She says the state needs to consider the impact of a Michigan Supreme Court decision on permits issued in July for Enbridge's proposed pipeline tunnel under the Straits of Mackinac. She sent a letter to Enbridge CEO Gregory Ebel calling on the Canadian company to stop treating the tunnel idea as the only alternative. In the WKZO newsroom, I'm Michael Arney.
7: A lot of high-level clouds today and drier conditions, also becoming less humid with a high of 76. Tonight's going to be a cooler night with a low temperature under a clear sky near 53. Full sunshine for Friday, pleasant high of 75. Into the weekend, increasing clouds Saturday. A little more humidity with a late day shower possible, high up around 80. And we'll end the weekend Sunday with partial sunshine, less humid, and a high of 76. I'm Stern Team 8 meteorologist Matt Kirkwood, tracking southwest Michigan's weather.
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0: From the end of the road at the top of the world with a tale well calculated to keep you in suspense. We get your morning on the road this morning, and speaking of the road, it's the track. It's the Madring in Madrid, Spain that will be lit up this weekend as Formula One goes to Spain, and Aster Molinar is the resident manager at the Hotel Fenix Gran Melia. And I am connected, of course, as always, to anything Spain through Virginia Irurita at Made for Spain and Portugal. She's the one who sent me there to run with the bulls in Pamplona, the racing bulls, not the running bulls, and of course Red Bull and all the other teams, including the great Ferrari, will be racing through the streets of Spain this weekend. And so we get a call from the resident manager there at the Hotel Fenix, one of the most beautiful hotels in all of Spain, on our radio stage right now. Thank you for being here. Buenos dias.
5: Buenos dias. How are you today?
0: I'm excited to find out, you know, what it's like for those cars to rumble through Madrid, and what's the mood like, and what has the hotel done to embrace Formula One in Madrid?
5: Well, first of all, thank you for having me. It's a pleasure to be here today and explain you a little bit about this exciting week that we have ahead.
0: Well, so, when Formula One comes to town, they command the attention. It's a glamorous event and a thrilling event. And this is a special track, as I understand it. The Madring will have in one section of it 40,000 people on one curve, and then it zooms through town at a speed of sometimes 300 kilometers an hour.
5: Yeah, I mean, we can feel that that atmosphere, not only in the circuit, but also here in the city. You can feel that something different is happening here. Madrid is already a very energetic city, but with the Formula One, you know, has added another level of excitement. So we're very happy to have the Formula One back after more than 40 years.
0: Do you have people coming from around the world for the race?
5: Oh yeah, mostly all the people coming it's from outside. We embrace. We want everyone to come here to our city to experience our hotel, our bars, our culture. Because at the end, that's what we are all about tourism, about Madrid, about having also fun and discover these little spaces that we have in Madrid. So we're very happy to welcome everybody for sure.
0: Is Tony Cuthbert, Carlos Sainz is Spanish, isn't he?
6: That is right. He is the hometown hero for this race.
5: Oh yeah. So we are absolutely very lucky in Spain. We have two names that everybody immediately links with the sport. That is Fernando Alonso and Carlos Sainz. Fernando Alonso is without a doubt one of the most important athletes in the history of Spain. He has two Formula One titles, and he's the one that helped to turn Formula One into a huge popular sport. And for Carlos Sainz, it's particularly special because he's from Madrid, so he's racing at home. And these two drivers are the ones that gives wings to the public and you know, to make this a stronger connection with Formula One. And I think it adds something very special to the atmosphere of the weekend for sure.
0: Asier, I understand the hotel has put together some creative packaging in the way of cocktails for the race. Is that one of the ways that you've embraced F1?
5: Oh, yeah. So we wanted to connect the hotel to the city for everybody coming to Madrid for the weekend. So we have built a special structure in Colón that acts as a kind of a gateway to the hotel from Plaza Colón. The design is a little nod to the 60s motorsport with the vintage stop petrol pumps, bringing that classic golden era of motorsports. And our intention is to welcome everybody passing through Madrid and invite them to discover a little bit more of the history of the motorsports through the hotel. And as you mentioned, the main experience that we will have is at Balmoral, which is our cocktail bar. We have created a special selection of cocktails inspired by some of the most iconic circuits in the motorsports. So it's not just about creating an atmosphere around the event, but we wanted to create an experience that connects our guests, the city, and the history of the motorsports, while we're still keeping the identity of the elegance of the hotel.
0: It's the Hotel Fenix Gran Maleja, and it's in Madrid if you're going at any time. I imagine there would be some fondness for the Racing Bulls team and the Red Bull team because bulls are such an important part of Spanish culture.
5: Oh, yeah. We always like to embrace also our culture. Our brand, especially, is Gran Maleja, and it's all about to make this Spanish luxury hospitality that is what we work today, because at the end the service and the experience is what we look for. We don't want to make something necessary about big or more extravagant. It's more about creating a memorable experience and making the guests feel that they are somewhere special. And as you said about the bulls, that's what it's about. It's about the culture. And we for sure embrace that culture a lot here in the Gran Maleja Fenix.
0: Muchas gracias. Appreciate the call all the way from Madrid this morning, and enjoy the Formula One race. What's the fastest you've ever driven?
5: Thank you very much. Well, I'm not sure. Well, it was in a private spot, so I could say I was driving pretty fast. In Spain, we use kilometers per hour. So I would say around 200 kilometers per hour, which is pretty fast.
0: Wow. Congratulations, and thanks to Virginia Irarita, too. If you go to madeforspainandportugal.com, you can get connected, and she'll set you up for bullfighting, bull running, tasting wine, all of the wonderful things to do in Spain. And Hotel Fenix Gran Maleja is right there in Madrid, where the fearsome track, the Madring, is on display this weekend as Formula One moves from Milan to Madrid, and eventually to Las Vegas, and also to Texas here. We're in the Motor City. We're in Michigan. We are live at Downriver Forward, and Jim Perry is here, our co-host for the morning, the executive director of the Downriver Community Conference for only 50 years.
4: Close.
0: 45 years. He will.
4: When I was
0: four. You're looking good. 30 more years, you got to think about retirement.
4: Thank you.
0: But not this morning. And before he takes the stage here with the likes of Congresswoman Debbie Dingell and Warren Evans and Senator Darren Camilleri and many more, Chad Livengood's going to be here too. He was just on the program with us the other day. Stay right there. We'll be right here. It's MPS from Downriver through the AT&T microphones.

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0: 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We're sort of on the road because this is where I was from originally, downriver, and at least once a year we come here and broadcast, and there's a big event and a big reason to do it today. Downriver Forward, it's a summit of the Downriver Community Conference, and Jim Perry, the longtime executive director, is our co-host this morning, and it's beautiful to see you again, sir.
1: Thank you, Michael. Great to be here. Thanks for having us.
0: It's very early before you all take the stage later with the likes of Senator Camilleri and Chad Livengood and Warren Evans, the Wayne County executive will be here, Congresswoman Debbie Dingell will be on this radio show before it's over this morning, and the mayor of Dearborn and all sorts of interesting people, including your friend Jim Nance ringing in. I can't imagine he's doing much media on a day when he's heading up to Minnesota for the first NFL game of the year with a new partner.
1: Well, I don't know if you saw that, but he's also the architect of a golf course up there in Minneapolis. This was in golf week this week, and I was just happened to read about it. I didn't finish it, but yeah, he's got the Vikings. We were hoping he could do the Lions all the time, but he's got to go throughout the country and do the different
0: teams. I don't think we see a Lions game on the schedule this year, do we, for him?
1: Thanksgiving Day.
0: Is it, is it in Detroit this year?
1: It's in Detroit. And I think he has the Super Bowl this year, correct?
0: Congratulations. I think he's got this show a little bit later this morning with you, so you can ask him all these things.
1: Yes.
0: In the meantime, we have two Lisas, and you say that you have hired them both, and by now they have surpassed you in importance.
1: I got absolutely got very lucky, and I've known the Wayne family, Lisa Wayne's family, because I played basketball against her brother Jeff. Lisa I met at a plant layoff and closing with Leaseway Transportation. So I kind of knew, as a, you got to be a good scout and a good recruiter. And I said, boy, these two folks would be wonderful. And they run the workforce development programs that include a lot of things like weatherization also and transportation. And we are very happy that Smart passed their millage. So Lisa and the Lisa and Lisa's as the Lisa's as Greg Patoniak from Simca calls them.
0: Lisa Wayne and Lisa Kurtzals. Am I saying that correctly then? And Lisa, what are we doing here today?
2: So we're here to celebrate DCC and all of our partners and all of the people that make DCC effective, and we're wanting to just celebrate DCC and our programs.
0: Downriver Community Conference, Lisa, what does it do?
3: Downriver Community Conference provides a variety of programs that help people connect to work, to resources in the community, and get their careers back on track.
0: Jim, what kind of people live downriver, including yourself?
1: Well, I think it's a Heinz 57 type of different people. I mean, I tell everybody this is culturally the best place that you can live because you have the River Rouge's E-Course, and then you go all the way to Romulus and then Dearborn, Dearborn Heights. And we've worked together for years putting people together. I mean, if you want a real education, this is a great place to come because it's a great place to get an education, great place to live, and all the people make that happen.
0: Lisa, are you well heard in Lansing in terms of your effort for funding and the projects you have and your at the DCC?
2: Absolutely, especially with Jim because he knows everybody. Everyone's on his flip phone. He will call you. If he doesn't know you, he's going to meet you. And Jasmine with Economic Development. So we have great support there as well as...
0: He does have a flip phone.
2: Yeah, it's. I mean, I want one now. It's great. Everybody wants one. The stock has gone up for flip phones.
0: Yeah? I'd like to have an Atari video game, too, but those days are over.
2: We definitely have great support. And, you know, our board is so unique. It's the 20 Downriver mayors or their alternates. So who else gets to report to 20 people but Jim and I and Lisa Kurtzel? So it's a great resource that we have them.
0: 20 Downriver mayors, and can their needs be aligned at all? Because it's, even though they're all neighboring communities, they have diverse needs, don't they?
3: They do, but that's the great thing about being part of DCC, is where we can find out what those needs are, assess needs in each community, and tailor programs to those communities.
0: Yeah, what is the song I always hear, Don't Stop Believin', where they say South Detroit in that song? And I often wondered if maybe that's downriver they're talking about. Born and raised in South Detroit.
2: That's right. And Jim has a song for every day, just so you know. We have a song every day. But Lisa was just talking about creating programs based on the needs of the communities. And she actually did that. We created a community service program because at one of the meetings, actually several meetings, a few of our mayors were just struggling with how to keep firefighters and first responders on their team because they were losing them. And so we applied for a grant and received funding and helped to support them through incumbent training and recruiting new people for the careers, and are waiting for additional funding for that. So that's a great example of how we support our downriver communities.
0: This is a sort of unrelated but kind of related, and that is that the clubhouse at Lockmore Country Club, did you hear this, Jim?
1: I saw that yesterday. We got friends that work there, and going back to school, and he was over there helping move the carts, so everything didn't catch on fire, but it was bad.
0: Destroyed by a fire. It started in the attic, and then the building collapsed at 7:20 p.m., and it's in Grosse Pointe Woods, but you have Grosse Isle here, and the fire service that you're talking about, and we're going to talk about a little bit later with 911 calls, on almost the anniversary of 9/11, by the way, now that I think of it, is part of what you do, too.
1: Well, the oldest interlocal agreement is Downriver Mutual Aid, and Bob Heck will be on the program here shortly, but what a great thing to do, because not one community can handle all the issues. So we have SWAT, we have, and each department has somebody on underwater dive team on these departments. Huh. And they, Bill Milliken signed the Public Act 7 of 1967, which made Downriver Mutual Aid the oldest interlocal agreement in the state of Michigan.
0: You wouldn't think the underwater dive team would be needed very often, but you'd probably be surprised. And when you need them, you really need them,
1: right.
0: I'm guessing.
1: Right.
0: Yeah. Lisas, thank you for coming here.
2: Thank
0: and,
2: you.
0: You'll be taking the stage today as well.
3: Thank you.
0: Appreciate it. And thanks for being on our radio stage.
1: Thank you.
0: Jim Perry, there it is, South Detroit. Don't stop believing in Downriver. And we're back in a flash.
4: Just a city boy, born and raised in South Detroit.
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1: Jace Bolger is the president and CEO of the West Michigan Policy Forum, former Speaker of the House.
2: We grade our kids not because we're mad at them, not because we want to punish them, but because we want to help them. And so we ought to grade our school buildings and give teachers the support and help that they need. Teachers want to deliver good results to kids. They need the support to do it.
1: Residents of Ypsilanti Township, concerned about a proposed data and research center between the University of Michigan and Los Alamos National Laboratory. There was a fiery town hall meeting last night questioning the environmental impact and the property value impact of such a thing. And so how much water will be needed for cooling, how much electricity still being considered. It would, however, create 300 union construction jobs and 200 permanent research jobs and 30 to 50 technical support jobs. People like that, but not in my neighborhood. Steelcase has named Irene Tassie as its next president, coming from PPG Industries, where she held senior executive roles. And, of course, we're heard on WTKG in Grand Rapids. And she says Steelcase has an extraordinary portfolio of solutions that help people and organizations work better. Welcome to West Michigan. Governor Gretchen Whitmer is urging Enbridge to shut down Line 5 and get an alternative. Now, we've heard before that that alternative could mean thousands of trucks going back and forth across the Mackinac Bridge if they don't have the pipelines in action. Enbridge says we've already got a deal with the state of Michigan to build the Great Lakes Tunnel. Why would we alter that? And Enbridge also says if there hasn't been so much legal wrangling, we'd be much further down the road in building that tunnel at this stage. So that's a tricky wicket, and we will talk with Ryan Duffy at Enbridge Energy in the coming days with the details of that and why the governor is now in her closing days trying to undo a deal that was made by the previous governor, Rick Snyder. It's Michael Patrick Shields with you. Warm weather. We're still going to have some in the 80s. 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I will. 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And that's been going on since 1972. You can get those tickets at Meijer, where you get more of the things you want most, more local produce, more home decor, more free prescriptions. 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
4: Dozens of volunteer students, draft animals, will be pulling potatoes out of the ground at an historic Kalamazoo County farm. They'll be fed to local families in need. Taylor's International hosting their third annual volunteer potato harvest. It'll benefit Kalamazoo Loaves and Fishes. It'll be Saturday from 9 a.m. until noon. Volunteers will gather potatoes by hand as a team of draft horses plows through the field, unearthing the crop cultivated over the summer by Western Michigan University interns, tiller students, and community volunteers. Harvested potatoes will be transported to KLF's main storehouse in Kalamazoo and then be distributed. A smoke shop on the west side of Detroit shut down by police after investigators say they were selling tobacco to minors and selling marijuana without a license. Fire Cloud Smoke Shop was on Joy Road, located less than a mile away from a school. In the WKZO Newsroom, I'm Michael Arney.
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5: I'm Beth Fisher. Some former University of Michigan hockey players file a lawsuit alleging hazing and sex abuse. 16 former players filed the suit in Detroit's federal court, alleging that from 1984 through 2001, players suffered torture, including being stripped nude and left in near-freezing weather and being sexually abused. Many of the alleged victims said the abuse came from upperclassmen, but the abuse was directed and facilitated by former head coach Red Berenson, who led the program up until 2017. The university denies that it is in any way responsible, as hazing violates university policy. A new bill could ban the use of e-bikes for preteens. Republican State Senator Jim Runstead says that bans the use of e-bikes for kids under 14 on sidewalks, trails, and roads. Runstead says these bikes have way too much power for young children and there have been way too many freak accidents. I'm Beth Fisher for the Michigan News Network.
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7: A lot of high-level clouds today and drier conditions, also becoming less humid with a high of 76. Tonight's going to be a cooler night with a low temperature under a clear sky near 53. Full sunshine for Friday, pleasant high of 75. Into the weekend, increasing clouds Saturday. A little more humidity with a late day shower possible, high up around 80. And we'll end the weekend Sunday with partial sunshine, less humid, and a high of 76. I'm Stern Team 8 meteorologist Matt Kirkwood, tracking southwest Michigan's weather.
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0: 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It's Michael Patrick Shields through the AT&T microphones. We're live this morning at Wayne County Community College. It's the Downriver Community Conference, Downriver Forward, and it's the 2026 Regional Leadership. And we're going to have members of Congress. We're going to have journalists. We're going to have business people and fascinating people that we get to meet who've been part of the community for a long time. And Bob Heck, Jim Perry, is one of them. Jim Perry is the executive director of the Downriver Community Conference. And Mr. Heck is sitting with us right now.
1: Well, I'll tell you what, Michael. Bob has had an outstanding career in police services, 28 years in Wyandotte, interim chief, and retired as a deputy chief, and kind of stole him and says, you ain't going to retire. You're young. And he came over as our systems administrator, overseeing our radio system, 911, and all of Downriver Mutual Aid, which is 20 fire chiefs, 20 police chiefs, working together for the betterment of this area. So, Bob, we thank you so much, and you can tell everybody what you do.
2: Well, thank you, Jim. Mike, thanks for having us.
0: Before we go any further, I should just ask, you were police chief in Wyandotte. Were you police chief when I was in high school in 1984?
2: No, I wasn't even on the force back then.
0: Thank goodness. Okay, we can continue then without any fear of me putting myself in jeopardy, any legal jeopardy. You were not here either during the Tom DeLisle accident?
2: Actually, I was a rookie at that time. That's an interesting story. I was visiting my wife's uncle at the foot of Eureka in the water when that happened.
0: You were?
2: Yeah, and myself and several other officers actually went in the water to try to assist. But, you know, it's so deep there and the current is so volatile. It's only a 6-mile-an-hour current, but it can pull you under fast. So our efforts were just futile, really. But that was a sad situation.
0: Would you ever remind everyone he drove his car purposely into the river?
2: Right. Lost 3 children that day. Yeah. Hmm.
0: And did he live?
2: He did. Both he and his wife survived that crash. But it was intentional, and he is still in prison.
0: It's kind of interesting with what's going on with the Lindsey Clancy trial right now, because I suppose, did he have an insanity defense? I don't remember.
2: Did you pull him
0: out of the river?
2: We did, yes.
0: What was he like when you pulled him out of
2: the river? He was catatonic. He wouldn't speak. He didn't say anything, you know, and the officers on the scene just took him into custody at that point and began talking to him and, you know, came to the understanding of what actually happened was he intentionally drove off the foot of Eureka.
0: He claimed his foot got stuck or something, didn't he?
2: He did, yes.
0: He had a cramp or something?
2: That's what he said, yeah.
0: Sorry to bring up an unpleasant topic, but you happen to be right there. What are the chances of that?
2: I wouldn't want to bet on it.
0: No, but it does speak to, Jim, the fact that when we need law enforcement or help, sometimes you are right there, and if it isn't luck, it's by design, and that's what you do.
2: It is, yes. We Downriver Mutual Aid has been around since '67, and they provide all kinds of programs to all of our neighboring communities. It all started when the communities decided they needed help when they had serious situations. So fire agencies, police agencies all joined together to offer assistance when one small community couldn't handle a large event. So,
0: Jim, you're building in Wyandotte your headquarters, your new headquarters. In that building, there is a 911 call center?
1: No, it's the central dispatch, 911 on the second floor.
0: And you handle X number of cities with that?
1: We will hopefully handle all of them, but right now we have 4 or 5 of them, and we're working with a few more coming on. You know, it takes time to grow it, but everybody knows about it. It's just a matter of time, and Bob probably is the expert on that.
2: Yeah, it's very hard to keep employees, you know, especially in that line of work, because they work 12-hour shifts. They work holidays and weekends. You know, it's a tough job, and so every community has a hard time keeping staff. So, you know, back in 2022, we had a study done by Mission Critical Partners, and they looked at all of our 911 dispatch centers, and out of that came the idea that we should probably consolidate where we can and when we can. So we did. And so we built a 16-position 911 center on that second floor of that new building.
0: Because if you have, what is it, 16 communities downriver, they probably don't all need their own call center, right?
2: That's correct. You're right there.
0: Wyandotte's 2 miles by 2 miles. You don't, you know. And by the way, when someone calls 911 now, how do it know? How does it know where to go? Because it's a mobile phone, right?
2: Well, it's all connected through technology. So there's a map of every jurisdiction. And when you make a 911 call, it knows what jurisdiction you're in. So it will send that call to the appropriate 911 center. In our case, we've consolidated so far three communities. And so it knows that, hey, these three communities need to go to the new 911 center, so they send that call to us.
0: Where you physically are with your mobile phone, it knows?
2: It knows, yeah. It's all GPS-driven.
0: Amazing, so it isn't it? Yeah.
1: You have to see this, because I could tell you all the big screens we have, and you could see all the action.
0: Does it look like
1: live.
0: NASA
1: it's,
0: back yeah, there?
1: It's big time. I mean, everybody says Downriver. This ain't Downriver. This is Hollywood here. You got the screens. You got everything here. And the dispatchers do a phenomenal job. Okay. They got the tough job, they do a great job.
0: Two questions, then. One, what's the most ridiculous 911 call you've ever received?
2: We get them every day. Sometimes it's about, you know, Mrs. Jones' sump pump isn't working. Oh. And so they would like an officer to come by and take a look, you know. Last week, actually, there was a call about somebody's hot water tank had broken. And so the woman didn't know how to turn off the gas. So we were trying to talk her through that. But, you know, you get a number of them every day. You know, some of the older folks, they look at it as, you know, the old operator, you just dial zero and you get all the answers you need, you know.
0: And what about the most chilling?
2: Well, there's so many things that happen, and, you know.
0: Somebody was just murdered in Wyandotte,
2: yeah,
0: right?
2: that was a sad situation there in Wyandotte on St. John Street. And so the officers responded to and found a woman that had been shot. It turned out to be the mother of the suspect, who then fled the area and went to Toledo, and he was tracked down by using the flock cameras. You've heard of those, mm-hmm. right? They're controversial, but in this case, had we not had those, we wouldn't have been able to find the suspect. And they did find him, and the sad part about that is that once he was stopped by Toledo police, he took his own life.
1: You know, Michael, people talk about flock cameras. We were able to get some through the COPS program a lot for the communities. And, Bob, we talked to all the different chiefs who needed them. And why anybody, like in this case here, there's 100,000 cases like this where flock cameras work. And this is not to, you know, look to see what you're doing and where you're going to the store. This is basically for police work to find the rapists and the murderers that, you know, we all want off the street. And they do a phenomenal job.
0: So at your call center, it won't show up on that big screen you talked about. MPS is parked at Subi's. You got more important things.
1: No, we got more important things to do than send a car down there. It says MPS is at Subi's.
0: Thank you very much. And thank you for your service
2: ongoing
0: care and for the community in these situations
2: My pleasure.
0: We're with Jim Perry, too. He's the executive director of the Downriver Community Conference. And a big event here today. Stay tuned. It's Michael Patrick Shields all across Michigan. And visit Downriver sometime.
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0: 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We are involved with Jim Perry, frequent guest on the program. But you're the executive director for almost 50 years of the Downriver Community Conference here. You'll be speaking today. But for the listeners who are enjoying your co-hosting this morning, just give us a quick sort of CV on who you are.
1: Well,
0: it's not easy, I know.
1: No, I'm the second of four boys of John and Teresa Perry.
0: Very good.
1: I grew up in Allen Park, went to Allen Park High School, then was fortunate to get a basketball scholarship to play at the University of Houston, and then came back here.
0: You were the captain, weren't you?
1: Yes, along with Otis Birdsong. Not a bad player, Hall of Famer.
0: And you did some winning there, too.
1: We did a lot of winning, and it was a lot of fun, and played for Hall of Fame coach Guy Lewis. We were the first major school in the South and Southwest to integrate when Don Cheney and Alvin Hayes came to school there back in 64. But so long story short, I think that helped me immensely. And I applied for a job at Downriver Community Conference in 1981. And at the time, BASF and Dana had closed their BASF Southworks plant. And we got a grant, thanks to John Dingell, $2.5 million to assist those folks back in February. It was when I started, February 21st, 1981.
0: Just curious, that was a period when a lot of people from Michigan were moving to Houston for jobs and opportunities.
1: Right.
0: You came back.
1: Right, right. I think I made the right move because people got down and said, I didn't know it was this hot all the time.
0: Oh,
1: that's right. It's too hot.
0: Yeah.
1: And, you know, we bounced back. We were kind of like a heavyweight boxing person. We were on the ropes a few times. In fact, you remember people saying, last one out of Michigan, turn out the lights. Mm-hmm. Well, the lights are on and we're still here. And we're doing well.
0: And the microphones are on, too, for the radio program this morning at this big event. And John Donda.
2: Diadana.
0: That's easy for you to say.
2: Yeah.
0: Diadana.
2: Yes.
0: Thank you. Grazie. Brownfield Program Manager at the Detroit Downriver Community Conference. And thank you for being on the microphone with us.
2: You're welcome.
0: Jim, who's this guy?
1: Well, John worked for basically a contractor that did brownfield work.
2: Yep.
1: And he retired. And Jim Wagner came to me and says, we end up losing Paula Bowes. Paula passed away during the COVID period.
0: Mm.
1: And John was retiring. And, you know, I saw him at meetings, and he said, well, I got the guy. And, boy, he is the guy. He is the master of the brownfield. He, you know, and our brownfield program started in 1997. And John Dingell came to me in 2002 and says, can you help Monroe? Can you help Washtenaw County? And we probably got the biggest brownfield, and John would know more about it, in the country, with three or four different counties working together. And John, you know, fit right in and has done a phenomenal job. And he could tell you some of the statistics of all the good things we've done over the years. So we were able to pull him out of retirement.
0: You thought you were out, and they pulled you back in, as
2: yeah,
0: Michael Corleone
2: yeah.
0: used to say.
1: Hey, right. That's one Italian to another. You better do it.
0: Va bene. Is that space where the factory used to be along the river in Riverview, like where Sibley Gardens is that a brownfield now?
2: Yes, the McCall Steel property. Yeah, that's a brownfield
0: that's
2: site.
0: That's a giant property,
2: yeah.
0: isn't it?
2: Yes, it is. It's,
0: and what happens there?
2: Well, like a lot of these generational brownfields that are along the river, they've been sitting for a long period of time. It takes a lot of initiative and funding to try and get over the hump to get those back into circulation. I mean, there's a lot of issues on those properties. A lot of times, not just environmental issues, but issues such as, you know, soil conditions. You can't build on some of the material because you've been landfilled in that area, or, you know, the river's been encroached on with fill material and things like that. So it takes a lot of different people and sources of money and developers who are willing to kind of take things on, take some risk, to get those properties back into circulation.
0: Are brownfields good spots for data centers?
2: Actually, data centers would fit well on brownfields, and I think I'm starting to hear on different interviews that people are mentioning brownfields because you've got old properties that have been sitting for long periods of time. Nothing's happening on those properties. And data centers don't need much infrastructure beneath the ground, okay? They can sit right on top of things. So in a lot of ways, you can encapsulate or entomb contamination without having to dig it all out or take it to a landfill. And things like landfills, steel mills, those types of properties are prime spots because they can't really be used for a lot of other things.
0: I sometimes like to ask the obvious question, what is a brownfield?
2: Okay. Well, EPA defines a brownfield as a property that's been where expansion or redevelopment or reuse is complicated by contamination, pollutants, hazardous substances. And so that's the EPA's definition. Michigan actually has a much broader definition of brownfields. You can have a blighted property that's not contaminated, just a building. That can be a brownfield. Mm-hmm. You can have functional obsolete properties, like let's say the Pontiac Silverdome was functional obsolete because it couldn't be used as a stadium. That qualified as a brownfield. You can have properties owned by the land bank that are automatically a brownfield. Historical properties now are brownfields. So the state of Michigan has really done a great job of expanding opportunities on those types of sites.
0: And those are financial opportunities for people willing to invest
2: sure,
0: in that.
2: Sure,
0: and that's
2: absolutely
0: how that works.
2: Yep, if a developer feels comfortable enough, those properties are ripe for the taking.
1: I think, John, one of the things that's important is how many properties have we cleaned up and how much money have we spent over the years that we've been working on all these different things.
2: 30 seconds. Yeah, so, well, we've actually loaned out or we've actually received, first of all, $21 million from EPA and Eagle in the state of Michigan, and we've loaned out $26 million because some of the money's actually been revolved into loans. So we've got a lot going on, over 200 sites we've worked on, and over $700 million worth of investment.
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6: 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I'm Robin Hook.
7: Joined now by junior tight end Adam Parks. He's from Overland Park, Kansas. Started his college football career at New Mexico State. 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
8: We talked about belief all that week. 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
6: Parks and the Broncos host Monmouth Saturday. Kickoff is 6:30. That's your Bronco update. I'm Robin Hunt.
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0: Jim Perry says he loves Tony Cuthbert, and he's going to have a chance to co-host a sportscast with him right this very moment, right after I tell you Blue Cross has Michigan covered, head to toe, inside and out, ready to help with health and wellness resources for the body and mind. 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Tony, do you have any sports update about the Houston Cougars?
7: I'm digging. I got nothing, unfortunately.
10: Second in the country in football. We got a great basketball team. We're only one of two teams in the history of college basketball to win 30 games 5 years in a row.
0: There, he gave you the update himself.
7: That's brought to you by Dean Transportation. I'm out of here.
0: 22 in the nation in football.
1: We're on 22 in the country.
0: Congratulations.
1: Yeah. We were 10-4 last year, 10-3 last year, and beat LSU in the bowl game.
7: Speaking of LSU.
0: Andre Ware, wasn't it?
1: What's that?
0: Andre Ware played there, didn't he?
1: Yeah, he did.
0: Yeah. Okay.
1: Only one of 10 schools that have a Heisman Trophy winner and a Lombardi Award winner. How's that?
0: He's got all the stats, Tony.
7: Wow. You mentioned LSU, Jim Perry, and I'm curious, as a former athlete at a high level like you were, this whole LSU situation, trying to bring back players that, I don't know, played in preseason games in the NFL and now they want to come back to college. I think I've heard your opinion on the whole NIL, but do you still have some eligibility left? Maybe you can go back and play for the Cougars.
1: I tried out, and Calvin Sampson told me I couldn't play dead in a John Wayne cowboy movie. So that's my eligibility's over.
7: All right. Well, I tried for you on that one. Now, we did have the NFL season return last night. Seahawks and Patriots, it was a Super Bowl rematch. And you better believe it, when there's a game in Seattle, they have the edge on that one, and the Seahawks did win 13-10. We have another NFL game tonight. The Rams and 49ers. This would be a massive matchup in terms of California residents going to a game like this. Unfortunately, it's in Australia, and if you want to watch it, it's on Netflix, so good luck with all of that. Of course, the Lions.
0: By the way, I saw the game at COSM yesterday, which opened in downtown Detroit, and I saw Ken Hayward there from Visit Detroit, and Claude Molinari from Visit Detroit, and Jeff Donofrio from Business Leaders for Michigan came by, and Frank Guglielmi, our old friend, was there too, and it is quite a presentation if you're looking to see sports, or I guess they're going to do music and movies even too in downtown Detroit. They have one in Atlanta. They have one in Los Angeles. They have one in Dallas, and they have one in Detroit.
1: Well, one thing they're not going to have is the Final Four this year in Detroit. Basketball, college basketball.
0: Because we're going to see it in person.
1: That's right.
7: It's going to be Michigan, Michigan State, Houston, and whoever else. That's what we're looking for on that.
1: Boy, that'd be sweet. You know, being a hometown kid and having your alma mater come here, I'm not thinking about it. One game at a time, being a
0: home
1: coach.
0: I'm back in my hometown, Downriver. It's Michael Patrick Shields.
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13: Giving out refunds, promising dividends. I'm Dave Anthony, Fox News. That's what President Trump's doing on day two of the first ever Republican midterm convention, an announcement from the White House that nearly 1 million Americans will each get $500 Obamacare refunds, claiming they were overcharged by the Biden administration. This after the president pledged last night, closing out the first day of the convention in Dallas.
14: If the Republicans win the House of Representatives and the United States Senate, I will issue a dividend to every adult citizen in the United States of America for $5,000.
13: That could cost over $1 trillion, GOP Senate Leader John Thune tells Fox.
15: We'll cross that bridge when we come to it. And obviously, as the president, the condition he put on it is elect us. And I think that the focus, the emphasis that he was making there, and I think this is a clear one between us and the Democrats, is he wants more money in the pockets of the American people.
13: Democrats blame the president going to war with Iran for driving up prices. Regular gas up 12 cents the last 2 days. Diesel hit a record high this morning, just shy of $6 a gallon. And a report this morning shows Wholesale inflation rose last month. The annual rate now 5.4%.
16: The PPI report is expected to factor into the Federal Reserve's decision whether to raise interest rates at next week's meeting, which wraps up on Wednesday, though the Fed will also be looking closely at the Consumer Price Index released on Friday.
13: Fox's Jenny Casola. Back to the Iran conflict.
17: Fox has confirmed that U.S. military planes have been damaged in Jordan by an Iranian ballistic missile attack. One A-10 Warthog plane lost its wing. Eight other jets received minor damage, but they're already back in action. Now, this attack occurred after the U.S. destroyed five Iranian tankers.
13: Fox's Steve Harrigan in Tel Aviv. The Supreme Court has again just rejected congressional redistricting in Missouri, blocking Republican attempts to get around a state Supreme Court ruling that orders them to use old district maps in the November elections. America's listening to Fox News.
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1: This hasn't happened in any state in 8 years. Rhode Island's governor's been primaried out, and it wasn't even close. Governor Dan McKee's Democratic challenger, Helena Foulkes, won the primary by 25 points.
2: I know a lot of people are worn out by politics right now, and who can blame them?
1: Foulkes may face Republican Aaron Gukian in November. He has a narrow lead in the GOP primary for governor. In Rhode Island Senate race, incumbent Democrat Jack Reed defeated his progressive primary challengers. He'll face Republican Ray McKay. In Florida, a Republican senator is refusing to debate her socialist challenger.
3: Her Democratic opponent says she'll debate Ashley Moody, but the Florida incumbent senator has turned down an offer for a matchup against State Representative Angie Nixon ahead of a special general election in November. Moody, who was appointed to fill the Senate seat vacated by Secretary of State Marco Rubio, declining to take part in the debate, Action News Jax planned with the University of North Florida in Jacksonville, saying she's not going to give a state or any attention to someone who quotes the Communist Manifesto. Nixon saying Moody's dodging the debate because she's terrified of the millions of Floridians sick of her corporate corruption and refusal to actually work for the people of Florida. Lillian Wu, Fox News.
1: Days after the Amazon cargo plane crash in Miami, the National Transportation Safety Board has interviewed the two pilots about what went wrong.
4: One of the two pilots repeatedly warned they were coming in too fast and at the last second urged them to abort the landing. The agency says the other pilot didn't consistently respond to the speed warnings before the crash. The plane barreled off the runway and smashed into a van carrying workers. It then hit a compact SUV as the aircraft slid across a road and caught fire. The five people killed were all in the van. Five others were hurt. Tom Rigotti, Fox News.
1: On Wall Street, the Dow's down 256 points, the Nasdaq's dropping 113. I'm Dave Anthony. This is Fox News.
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6: 16 former University of Michigan hockey players are suing in federal court, alleging they were subjected to sexualized and ritualized abuse. They call it torture. They say between 1984 and 2001, players were anally penetrated with a disposable razor handle, stripped, left naked in near-freezing weather, and had their genitals tied to hockey helmets, weighted with pucks. University and the Board of Regents are the defendants, but the players also allege that former head coach Red Berenson directed and facilitated the abuse. Berenson was head coach at the U of M from 1984 until 2017. Amway is suing Bregener Store for unlawful sale on the internet of materially different and non-genuine products bearing their trademarks. Lawsuit was filed in federal court September 2nd. That's the latest from the WKZO Newsroom. I'm Michael Arning.
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14: Tony Cuthbert and the orchestra providing the clips and music, and Jim Perry says he likes our opening theme song, Tony Cuthbert. And I know this is often a point of contention, Jim, with Tony Cuthbert and myself about the music, but not one person has ever come on the air and said, boy, I don't like the music you play.
15: I love the music. I'm just sitting here laughing. It's just the great start into the program and get things going. You get people fired up.
14: Yeah, bouncy. You know, they're gonna get rained on all day in the media, it seems like. Yeah. People like to gin up negativity and get their cortisol going and all that. That's not what we do.
15: No. It's positive, positive, positive. That's, or it's Jim Blanchard used to say, jobs, jobs, jobs. Ah. What we do.

0: That's what you do here at the Downriver Community Conference, and that's what we're doing today. He's the executive director for decades, and they're having a big old conference. You're bringing in a lot of important people. Congresswoman Debbie Dingell will be here, the mayor of Dearborn. Those are two of the interviews I'm very much looking forward to, and others. Jim Nance, your friend from CBS Sports, is going to bounce in. He's going back to work on NFL this weekend. And Jasmine Dancy is here, too, the Economic Development Director at the Downriver Community Conference.
1: Good morning.
0: Who put this all together. And when you plan a conference like this, we're at the Wayne County Community College. Well, first of all, how many people do you think are coming today?
1: Close to 200.
0: Okay. Mm-hmm. And then you have this mix of mayors and members of Congress and so forth. How do you make sure everybody's happy? How do you convince them to come? How do you puppet master all of it?
1: Well, I think people are interested and engaged because of DCC's history. You know, we've been around almost 50 years. We've proven over this history that we deliver. We're here to collaborate, not compete. And, you know, I've been with the DCC not even 4 years, almost 4 years now. And that's, I would say, what I enjoy most is bringing together, you know, different entities, not just municipalities, but primarily the cities and townships that we work with, to work on issues that cross boundaries. You know, cities and townships get so locked in on, you know, their day-to-day work, and everyone's limited on their time and capacity. At the DCC, we're able to take just a little bit step back and really convene across boundaries and find solutions.
0: So Downriver is not really a formal entity. It's a collection of 16 cities that are
1: 20, actually, 20, if I can correct
0: 20?
1: You. 20? Yeah.
0: That are literally down the river from Detroit.
1: Right.
0: Right?
2: Well, we go from River Rouge to Rockwood to Romulus, bring in Dearborn Heights, Huron Township, and that's the collection of people. It's nice to get around the table and talk about some of the situations going on so we can kind of help them cure it. Mm-hmm. We don't tell them what to do. We're kind of like BASF. We don't make the product. We try to make the product better, which is people and mm-hmm. businesses. Mm-hmm.
0: And so, like, we refer to West Michigan. We're heard there.
2: Right.
0: That's Grand Rapids plus, plus, plus, right. plus, plus.
2: Yeah. Right.
0: Similar?
1: Yeah, and I think Downriver is unique because it really is a culture. You know, I mean, you folks are from Downriver as well, and it is something that people are very proud of, I think. You know, we can be kind of down on ourselves sometimes too, but it's like we can pick on ourselves, but you better not pick on us because we really, it's really a community. It's a region that is very, we're proud of our history and the people that we represent.
2: Jazz is so right, because when you pick on one, you pick on the other 19, and
0: like NATO,
2: we're kind of like what we're kind of like Wyatt Earp and Doc Holliday. We're gonna come after you. Don't say that about us. You know, people left us for dead. Last one out of Michigan turned out the lights in the 80s. We rebuilt this thing, mm-hmm. and now we're starting to feel the fruits of our profits and hard work that we've done. And it's all about performance. We got programs you have to perform, or you don't get the grant again. So that's the nice thing.
1: And, you know, over the last few years, I've been hired under a grant with the Economic Development Administration, and we have submitted over 32 funding applications and have been awarded almost $15 million just in these last 4 years. So that's something that we're really proud of, and I think it's due to the work of, you know, Jim and our whole team here of being out, engaging with partners, and proving the value of working regionally and collaborating.
2: And that's what it's all about, basically. It's all about performance, working together, and you got to be positive every day. And this job here, our jobs, when people come in, they're down and out. I lost my job. No fault of yours. I mean, it didn't happen in the lunchroom. It happened in the boardroom. They were making a decision to either lay off people. And they come in, and they're down and out, and you'll see them years later. I had people come up and jump on my back. I turn around and look, and I can't thank your Downriver Community Conference. I've been back working for the past 2 years. Of course, they've let the staff know, but I go in and always talk to the people every day and make my rounds just to say, hi, hey, things are going to get better. And they are.
0: That's through Michigan Works?
2: That's through our Michigan Works employment training program, along with the other programs we run.
0: When either of you hear politicians say they're going to create jobs, can they?
2: Well, to answer that, I think that's everybody's goal. Yeah. I saw you use Jim Blanchard saying it's all about jobs, jobs, jobs. He came down here many times, as did Gretchen Whitmer. I think she's been down here as a governor probably more than anybody else, and I think she did a damn good job. A lot of people want to say this and that. It's kind of like being a coach. When you're winning, everybody says you're a great coach. You start losing, you're a bum, right? and that's sadly what politics are all about today. But the people we have that we work with, Jazz and I, they're terrific. And they've been helpful to us because they're positive.
0: People want to work?
2: Oh, yeah. People want to work. I mean,
1: I think there are misconceptions.
2: Yes.
1: You know, people try to say, oh, kids these days don't want to work. And but that's actually not what we've seen. Jim, maybe you want to talk about the prep program.
2: Yeah, we have a summer
1: bursting at the seams.
2: We have a summer prep program we run every year. We take kids from college that probably about 110, 115 kids.
1: Some high schoolers as well, right?
2: Yeah, high schoolers as well, and we're able to put them into work. And the nice thing about that program is after they finish school or college, a lot of them have gone to work at the place that they did their prep program at.
1: And there's more demand for the employers and for the students every year. So, I mean, we're not seeing that lack of interest. And, you know, we're working hard to try to create new programs for our youth to find jobs and careers to stay downriver and to continue to build our region and stay in the area.
2: And when you look at the melting pot of people around here, we had a Heinz 57 of different folks around here. They all were workers. Our parents were workers. Our grandparents were workers. And this is what Downriver was built on. That's why we've been able to handle the problems that we've had in the past. And now we're starting to see the fruits of all the good things that we've been doing over the years.
0: Every time you say Heinz 57, I think of Heinz Prechter, the
2: yes.
0: inventor of the sunroof.
2: Yeah.
0: And how important he was to
2: He
0: Down
2: was
0: River.
2: Huge.
1: We'll be in the theater here today.
0: It's the Heinz Prechter Theater.
1: Correct.
0: Yeah. I was lucky to meet him a few times, and he was on the radio with us. But anyway, more to come. Stay right there. We'll be right here. It's Michael Patrick Shields from the Downriver Community Conference Summit.
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0: Oh, we're going to school, all right. You'll see what I mean in just a minute. It's Michael Patrick Shields, radio stations across the state of Michigan. The Lord has given me a well-instructed tongue to know the word that sustains the weary. He wakens me morning by morning. And well-instructed tongue, I did some radio time at Central Michigan University back in the day. I'm at Wayne County Community College right now. And we are here for the summit being put on by the Downriver Community Conference. And our co-host, Jim Perry, the executive director for decades. And he is bringing to our AT&T microphones Andy Stebe, the Downriver campus president at Wayne County Community College, where we are right now. Thank you very much for being here.
1: It's a pleasure. Thank you for having me.
0: I didn't hear the bell ring or anything like that just yet, but that's college, so that doesn't go like that, does it?
1: Yeah. No, not at college.
0: Jim, he often talks about his collegiate experience and where he is today after that. And it must be very enriching for you when students come back and revisit you after what they've been through here and where they are now.
1: Oh, yeah. This is one of the great pleasures, seeing the success of our students here at Wayne County Community College District. Coming back, I'm over the public safety programs, EMS and fire. So we have a lot of students that return, and we see a lot of students because we have students teaching our students when they go out and do clinicals and third rides. So
0: you mean to say that you can come to Wayne County Community College and learn to be an EMS or fire?
1: Yes. Wow. We train firefighter 1 and 2.
0: Someone does, I guess. I never thought about it.
1: Yeah, and we train EMTs and paramedics. In fact, we also do community continuing education and workforce through our MIPSE, which is Michigan Institute for Public Safety Education. And we've trained last year through the community ed and workforce about 3,400 individuals that are already in the field. So we do training at our site. We have a 10-acre training facility out back that has a 5-story burn tower, burn room. We have a shipboard that we can burn in that. We have a confidence maze. We have a rail car. We have a lake that we actually have a car sunken in that the Downriver dive team will go down and and then they bring it up and sink it back down. Wow. We have a confined space maze, which is in a berm, hidden in a berm. And we do a lot of, we've had FBI, the SRT team, we've had the ERT team, evidence recovery team out there. We've actually had the bomb squad out there. So we do a lot of national border, U.S. Border Patrol and protection. Mm-hmm. They do their dogs. They one time actually rappelled out of our burn room with the dogs on their back. So, jeez. Yeah. So we actually, the U.S. Postal Police, U.S. Postal have police themselves. They've come out and trained.
0: I didn't know that.
1: Yeah. So we've had a lot. We've had national. We've had county. We've had local fire departments. A lot of the fire departments come out there and train. So we do training for workforce for people that are already in the field also. And MIPSE is the Michigan Institute for Public Safety Education. So we do a lot of training there. Not only that, but we do in our academics. We do the firefighter. We're Michigan Firefighter Training Council Regional Training Center. So whoever goes through our training, they take a state test, written and a practical. They pass that, then they get certified as a firefighter 1 and 2 with hazmat.
0: What does a job like that pay?
1: It all depends, but it's good. You're starting with a fire and basic or fire and medic. There's a difference, but you're looking at anywhere from probably 35 to 50 to start. As a firefighter paramedic, that's the highest quantity. Mm-hmm. And that is the most in demand right now. Firefighter paramedics.
0: Oh.
1: Yeah, they work for municipalities, and they basically end up working like 9 days a month. But they work 24 hours when they're there. Mm-hmm. So they're on 24.
0: That's what we've always heard, right? They sleep in the fire station and slide down the pole if they're needed.
1: Yeah.
0: And off they go.
1: Yeah. No, so they don't have any poles anymore.
0: No?
1: No.
0: I better
2: Boy,
0: stop.
2: We're dating ourselves.
0: The same person that puts out the fire helps someone who's in medical stress.
1: Yes, correct.
0: Amazing.
1: Yeah. They start
0: seem like two different disciplines, don't they?
1: Oh, it is. It's very difficult, but to maintain both, and you have to maintain both. There's continuing education credits that you have to do for both a firefighter and an EMT and a paramedic. And as a paramedic, it's about 45 credits every 3 years. And firefighting, they've started having them go back for continuing education credits to maintain their certification.
0: I don't know the answer, if you know the answer, but what percentage of the people who come through with a firefighter or EMT job are men versus women? Roughly.
1: In EMS, it's surprisingly, there's about 50-50, and sometimes there's more females than there are males. And basically what they do here is they can either start the EMT and go through the paramedic and then do firefighting. Or we have it set up, they can do firefighting, then basic EMT, and then paramedic. And typically they roll from one to the other if they're just starting out. If they come in as a basic or a firefighter, then they'll go through the EMS portion of it.
0: How much is tuition?
1: Tuition right now is about about 112 to 120 a credit hour. It is very affordable for a community college. And there's financial aid available for these classes because they're academic. Mm-hmm. So they're eligible for that. And then the state of Michigan in the past couple of years, they had a grant that we used to train two cohorts of, actually four cohorts of paramedics.
0: Thank you very much. What an eye-opener it is. Who knew? Yeah. Well, he did, and that's what he shared with us this very morning. Andy Stebe at Wayne County Community College with MPS.
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0: 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And as I mentioned, David Hall says it's a good time to buy.
8: There's less competition right now, so buyers are actually a little bit more in control, which is odd to say in the summertime, where they have the opportunity to negotiate, and more sellers are coming down on their price a little bit because of the fact that mortgage interest rates have gone up. There's more opportunity for buyers to call the shots.
0: Speaking of prices coming down, Andy Hetzel at Blue Cross Blue Shield of Michigan says biosimilars can help keep drug costs down if we can learn to use them. And by the way, happy 26th anniversary to Andy Hetzel and his wife. And here's the news about biosimilars.
9: The top five brand name specialty drugs, they accounted for more than $90 billion in U.S. sales in 2024. 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And so at Blue Cross, we're taking a strategic approach to making sure that these drugs are available for our members who need them to manage these very severe health conditions, but that also we try our best to manage the cost of these drugs as they hit the market.
0: 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It's the WCC, the Downriver Community Conference. Michael Patrick Shields back with more from the summit at Wayne County. 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
10: Because of headwinds from tariffs, price increases, and wars, the U.S. economy expansion modestly slowed in August. However, Grand Valley State University business researcher Brian Long says there is no sign of an immediate recession. That's according to their latest West Michigan business survey.
11: But there are far, far too many variables out there to make a firm judgment of, say, 2027. And furthermore, the variables keep coming and going almost overnight. And we have built a few economic bubbles like AI, the frothy stock market, and real estate in some regions of the country.
10: The most recent reading of consumer inflation released by the Bureau of Labor Statistics found a slight month-over-month increase in consumer prices. I'm Michael Arney, WKZO News.
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12: I'm Beth Fisher. An investigation continues into the fire at Lockmore Country Club in Grosse Pointe Woods. The clubhouse went up in flames yesterday afternoon. Fire crews remain on the scene today, putting out hot spots and urging residents and onlookers to stay away. The scope of the damage remains unknown, but photos show the roof partially collapsed and heavy damage to the club. Hundreds of residents spoke out against a University of Michigan hyperscale data center, which could cost over $1 billion. The university is developing the center in partnership with Los Alamos National Laboratory and would sit on 144 acres. They're still working out the details, including how much electricity would be used, cooling the center, and noise. Still, many residents don't want it, citing environmental concerns and property values. Ypsilanti Township has placed a six-month moratorium on any new electrical facility builds, and they're trying to fight back against the center. I'm Beth Fisher for the Michigan News Network.
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15: A lot of high-level clouds today and drier conditions, also becoming less humid with a high of 76. Tonight's going to be a cooler night with a low temperature under a clear sky near 53. Full sunshine for Friday, pleasant high of 75. Into the weekend, increasing clouds Saturday. A little more humidity with a late day shower possible, high up around 80. And we'll end the weekend Sunday with partial sunshine, less humid, and a high of 76. I'm Stern to Main Meteorologist Matt Kirkwood, tracking southwest Michigan's weather.
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0: Jim Perry won't let you down, and neither will the Downriver Community Conference and Michigan Works. It's Michael Patrick Shields. We're broadcasting from Downriver Forward. It's a regional leadership conference here, and this morning at the Prector Educational and Performing Arts Center. If you remember Heinz Prector, he invented the sunroof, and he lived on Gros Isle, and was very, very charitable and very active in politics. And speaking of politics, Congresswoman Debbie Dingell will be with us a little bit later this morning. And at this conference, the Wayne County Executive Warren Evans will be here too. The members of the legislature got called to Lansing, so they will not be here, but they will be, of course, talked about, and their impact is felt by the likes of Chad Livengood from the Detroit News. He'll be here. He's a frequent guest on our program, the politics editor for the Detroit News. We're also going to speak to the mayor of Dearborn. He's had an interesting time lately, hasn't he?
1: Boy, tough time, but he's really done a great job keeping it all together there, and their police force and all of us downriver assisting each other. But that's what it's all about. We're all one. And Lamar Tidwell says that better than anybody. We're all together.
0: Lamar Tidwell, as you told me, was a police officer and he was a football player, and now he's just a mayor and he's just piling up impressive titles all the time. Nice to see you from eCourse.
2: That's correct. Thanks for having me.
0: Appreciate that very much. And did you say that your daughters went to Our Lady of Mount Carmel High School?
2: My kids, three older kids, went to Mount Carmel.
0: What years do you remember?
2: Oh, shoot. They are, my oldest son is 41, wow. 37, and 36. So that's when they went to Mark.
0: And that must have been right before it closed then.
2: Yeah.
0: Yeah.
2: Yes.
0: So that's where I went to school, but much before them, I'm afraid to say. Anyway, nice to have you here. And you have Rhonda Miller with you, too, Economic Development Coordinator for the City of eCourse and Riverview. And it's to the point we were talking about earlier, these 20 downriver communities sometimes are very different. Riverview and eCourse, I think, are very different, aren't they?
3: Yeah, both of the cities are different, and they have many different assets in so many different ways. And there's opportunities in both communities that are so unique. And eCourse has their waterfront community, on the rise. There's so much good that's happening there. And Riverview has so many new things that are happening over there that are in the works as well. And there's just so much that can be done. Small businesses helping with our economic development division that's over with the DCC, helping small businesses get connected with resources that they need, as well as bringing businesses in that are important and trying to get jobs within these communities and help the communities grow and prosper. So there's so much that can happen. And I'm glad to be a part of the team, and I'm glad Mayor Tidwell's leading us in eCourse, and it's a great opportunity for all of us.
0: Mayor, did you grow up in eCourse?
2: Yes, I grew up in eCourse.
0: Okay. Do you remember the Riverview Lanes? No.
2: Just a little bit.
0: Because it burned down.
2: Yes.
0: And I was driving by there the other day, and I said, that's where the bowling alley was. Because I was kind of raised in that bowling alley on Saturday nights with my parents. You know, they would go for their league, and they would give us quarters for the, you know, the machines or whatever we had to do there. And it was such a fun thing. But this is an example. The rest of eCourse, as we drove through along the water, is certainly being sort of redeveloped and freshened up. And there are a lot of things that used to be there that aren't anymore.
2: Yes. We had we started investing in a water front up there at Dingell Park because they said it was our biggest asset. So what you do is you take advantage of your biggest asset. So we have got some federal funds, state funds, and we start redoing our waterfront, and we're going to continue to do it. As long as we can keep getting revenue in or grants, we will keep enhancing the waterfront.
0: Is that hard to do, to get the grants?
2: Sometimes, and sometimes they're not. You know, it depends on, like, almost hitting the lottery.
0: Yeah.
2: So
0: you have a guy like Jim Perry who says he learned to play basketball in eCourse.
2: Yes, Jim. I've been knowing Jim a long time. He learned over at the old Thornton Community Center playing basketball.
1: I've known Lamar since he was 8. I used to see him at a baseball. I don't think they found half of them that he hit because they were so far. So he was a heck of a baseball player and a football player. Tight end at Kent State. Am I right,
2: yes,
1: Lamar?
2: Sir.
0: Oh, no kidding.
2: Yeah.
0: That's a good position.
2: Yeah, tough position. I'm glad them days over with. These old bones can't take it now.
0: Hey, wait a minute. We can turn back the clock just like they did in Ann Arbor last weekend. But do you know what? It is kind of interesting. When you knew each other at such a young age, you look at a little kid playing basketball and say, yeah, one day you're going to be mayor. You know, you wouldn't think that, would you?
2: No.
0: You must have thought it.
2: Nah, never thought that I was going to be the mayor.
1: Well, I think when you play sports, you take on a leadership position, and you kind of look at your city and say, what can I do? I'm here. I worked here, and I can make it better. And that's where we help each other. And that's how we help everybody. And Lamar's great at saying, listen, economic development, I don't care where they build it. I like to build it here. But if not, people come from all over the Downriver area to go to work, and tax dollars come back. So he gets the big picture. And I'm glad he's our chairman of the DCC. Very honored to have him. Because I kind of look at him and I say, geez, once upon a time, I remember when he was this big. Now we're all getting older.
0: That is the Downriver Community Conference that you are chair of. And
2: yes,
0: how long is that term?
1: Well, basically, it's a term. We don't have limits on it.
0: Oh.
1: Until the mayor says to me, I've had enough, then
0: I see.
1: He's the chairman.
0: What was your most interesting moment as a police officer?
2: It's probably a lot of, you know, I think one of the biggest things is always helping a senior. And that's one of the things I've always liked, helping seniors.
0: Yeah.
2: And, you know, years ago we had an issue with one of the probably the most challenging thing was it was a senior and some people was doing some funny business in front of our house, and she said she had enough, and she came outside, had a gun, and pointed it at him.
0: Right on.
2: And told him, get up.
0: Get off my lawn.
2: Get in front of her house. And, you know, and I pull up in the car, and I see this lady with a gun, and you say to yourself, what do you do, this lady? But you understand what she's going through. So I was able to talk her down and take the weapon from her. And that was probably one of the most challenging things when you see, because she was wrong, but she was right.
0: Yeah. That's an interesting way to put it. Did the kids stop coming around there then?
2: I ain't seen that kid yet.
0: So I'm not saying. I mean, it worked.
2: Yes, it did work. That's what you call community policing.
0: Peace through strength works.
2: Yes.
0: And she didn't get charged?
2: No. Go charge an older lady like that. And I think at the time she had to be probably in her mid-80s.
0: Was it a big old shotgun or something?
2: No, she had a handgun.
0: Well, she did.
2: Yes. And she wasn't shaking either.
0: The things you see when you're without your gun. Well, thank you for your leadership and an interesting life and a career. And thank you, too, for the economic development. And we're happy to be here at the Downriver Community Conference here at Wayne County Community College. It's Michael Patrick Shields from Downriver. And happy to be here. Back with more. We're coming up. We're going to have another mayor. Mayor of Dearborn. Would you like to be the mayor of Dearborn instead of Ecorse?
2: Not right now.
0: Thank you very much. Back in a flash.
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0: Jim Perry is with us, and Jim Nance will be with us a little bit later, and Congresswoman Debbie Dingell, and the mayor of Dearborn as well. He is the executive director at the Downriver Community Conference, and you have brought another mayor back to the table to our radio stage once again. Mr. Mayor, if you would pick up that microphone. You know, I know we talk about your time at Houston when you played for the in the Final Four for the Cougar basketball team, and we're going to have the Final Four back here in Detroit next
1: That's
0: year.
1: That's exciting, yep.
0: Hopefully your Cougar team will make it. That would be really cool. You would have to travel, because I know you always do,
1: right.
0: If they're in it. But just for one second, I learned from Mayor Tim Woolley at Taylor that your chief of staff is a guy by the name of?
2: Dan Bazura.
0: Dan Bazura. Mm-hmm. And you said, do you know him? And I said, yeah, I know him. And when you go back and see him, if you see him at the office, we were practicing at Pulaski Park, and we were doing this sort of at the end of the practice. It was almost like a rugby thing where you would throw the ball around and try to keep it alive. And someone threw it to me, and I saw it into my hands. I looked it in, and the next thing I knew, I was on the ground in a pile of pads with stars flying over me. And that Dan Bazura, he hit me so hard.
2: Really?
0: You know, when you're stretched out.
2: Sure. Oh, yeah. I was a receiver. Yeah.
0: Leveled. You were,
2: yeah.
0: too.
2: Well, I was a tight end, yeah. Yeah. And then, Dan, I think, ended up, if I'm not mistaken, I know he went to Albion, but I think he got a football scholarship to go there.
0: We should have.
2: Yeah.
0: Because we tell him I haven't been right since.
2: I'll definitely tell him that.
0: I think that's true.
2: He works with me, so he's not all that right either.
0: Oh, gosh. And we did this broadcast, in fact, at Lakes of Taylor, your golf course, a couple of years ago, too. And we appreciate that very much. And
1: Well, I tell you what, Michael Patrick and the mayor has done a great job. They refurbished new irrigation. I just played out there Sunday, and it is beautiful. Even though we had all that rain, it seemed like it just went away, and we were able to play. And, you know, credit to him.
2: All new bunkers, some tee boxes, and then changed in some holes and stuff. And we're actually, we finished that up, and now we're working on Taylor Meadows right now. We're doing some changes there.
0: That was the OG.
2: Yeah. Yeah, that's more of my level. You know, I'm more of a Taylor Meadows person than I am Lakes, because I'm not that good.
0: That's where we had the celebrity tournament I put together 8 million years ago with the likes of Fat Bob Taylor and some other local celebrities came, and we raised money for the Little League World Series.
1: Mm-hmm. That's right.
0: Which Mr. Bazura and his father have spent their life promoting and organizing.
2: Yeah, Greg started it, I think it was 81, if I'm not mistaken. We lost Greg earlier this year. Yeah, I think it was this year, and, you know, Dan took over. Dan had been taking it over the last couple of years and stuff, and every year it just seems to be getting bigger and bigger. The Taylor teams have been doing really well in it, and, you know, last, I think two out of the last three, they've been the American League champions.
0: Big teams come from around the country.
2: Yes,
0: right?
2: All over the world, yeah.
0: All over the world.
2: Yep.
0: The 13-year-old.
2: Yeah, it's
0: World
2: just
0: Series.
2: Past the, you know, the 12-year-old's the big one in Williamsport. And then the 13-year-old is the first year they start playing real baseball, like pickoffs and all that stuff. Mm-hmm. It's the 60-foot, 6-inch mound, you know, and stuff. So it's really cool to watch. And Chinese Taipei has been the dominant force for the last decade, but California beat them this year. So it was kind of, you know, nice to see it.
0: How in the world did Taylor get a hold of that event?
2: So, you know, it was created. I know Mr. Pizzo and Mr. Bazura, like back in the early 80s, came up with the idea and the concept. And what was funny is back in the day, the kids used to stay with families in the neighborhood, and we were one of those families. So we always had kids every summer from different states, you know, that would stay with us. And kind of they put them in neighborhoods by team, you know. So we always had, like, the East Coast teams, it seemed like. So we were usually out of it pretty quick. One year we did get a West team, which was California, and they were probably the best team we had ever that had stayed with us. But yeah, it's really cool. They put it together, and it's been going strong ever since. And now ESPN comes to the finals, and then they run it on their stream, you know, for the entire week, where people can go on and watch it. ESPN+.
1: A lot of great things happen downriver, especially in Taylor, and Mayor Woolley's been a huge part of that. Basically all his life, any United States veteran served us in Desert Storm and Desert Shield, and that's what I'm most proud of, and he's a proud veteran.
2: Well, I appreciate it, and it's hard to believe it's the 35th anniversary this year, you know, and it's it seems like I just walked out a few years ago, even though I have a lot less hair on my head and a much bigger belly than them days, you know.
0: Yeah, you got plenty of hair, right?
2: Yeah, yeah.
0: Where were you on 9/11?
2: I was working, and I'll tell you, it was probably one of the most... I can't even describe the day. So I was a delivery driver. I worked for a company called Airborne Express, DHL. We became, and but the route I had at that time was working the dock. And I remember I was sitting there cleaning up the dock, and we could hear the radio, you know, the guys on the radio as they were calling in dispatch and stuff. And as I was cleaning it up, I remember hearing, you know, a plane, they just announced a plane hit the World Trade Center, and I'm like, okay, I'm thinking one of those little Cessnas or something like that. Well, I used to work out at the airport putting the food on the airplanes, and when they said it was a 757, I immediately knew the size of that plane, and I'm like, you know, that's crazy, you know. And then shortly after, you know, I heard of another one, and I never felt more helpless in my life, you know, like I wanted to do something. But my main concern that day was my family, because once I had heard the second one, I instantly knew we were under attack. My wife was luckily working from home that day. I told her, get to the school, get the kids picked up, you know, get my son home. And then I left, and I was kind of yelling at my employer about getting everybody off the road and getting them home and stuff. So they didn't necessarily agree with my opinion, but I was the committee man, the union guy there. So, but
0: well, I mean, you had experience.
2: Yeah. Yeah, it was
0: war. We were
2: yeah.
0: at war.
2: Yeah.
0: At that moment.
2: Yeah, and that was it was a tough time, you know. It was devastating. I got home and turned on the TV shortly after the towers collapsed, and I just could not believe what I was seeing.
0: Thank you for your service, and bless you.
2: No, my pleasure. Thank you.
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4: Michigan Ag Now. This is your midday report, and I'm Rusty Halverson. USDA's latest farm income projections for the year are mixed. USDA research economist Carrie Litkowski says net cash farm income is forecast to increase just slightly this calendar year by just under 0.5%.
5: Net cash farm income is forecast at $158.5 billion, which is an increase of about $4.6 billion or 3% in 2025. Net farm income is forecast to fall $1.2 billion or almost 1%. Net cash farm income measures sales when they occur, so it's measuring cash receipts. Crop cash receipts are forecast to increase. Net farm income instead measures the value of crop production, and that is forecast to decline.
4: Rising input costs and low commodity prices continue to require ad hoc and other government payments.
5: And direct government payments are forecast to increase about $14 billion in 2026.
4: That's USDA research economist Carrie Litkowski.
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4: Corn and soybean producers are turning their attention to USDA's September World Agricultural Supply and Demand Estimates as questions increase about the size of this year's crops. The September WASDE report is scheduled for Friday. Private estimates have increased expectations that USDA could lower its corn outlook. 5% of the nation's corn crop was harvested by the end of last week, according to USDA's weekly crop progress report released on Tuesday. Corn was 96% in the dough stage, 76% dented, 25% mature, 5% harvested. 56% of the crop was rated in good to excellent shape. USDA meteorologist Brad Rippey.
8: No change in the very poor to poor ratings. Steady at 17%. And while most of the lower rated corn is outside the heart of the Midwest, we still see some of those western Corn Belt states coming in with significant acreage in very poor to poor condition, namely 48% of the crop very poor to poor in North Dakota, along with 26% in South Dakota. And you don't have to get too far to the southwest where Kansas corn is 37% very poor to poor. So certainly some issues.
4: Soybeans dropping leaves were 26%, 58% of the crop rated in good to excellent shape.
8: We actually see three states where the leaf dropping progress is at least 20 percentage points ahead of the five-year average. And kind of on top of that list is Minnesota, 31% dropping leaves. Five-year average is only 11%. But then we also have some mid-south states where progress is also quite rapid. And Tennessee, for example, 59% leaf dropping, 28% is the five-year average, so more than twice the average pace.
4: Meanwhile, spring wheat, 86% harvested nationwide.
8: South Dakota, the first state to complete harvest in 2026, 100% complete, five-year average 97%. The state with the most spring wheat still in the field is Montana, one quarter left to harvest there.
4: Farmers across the country are reporting difficulty obtaining federal conservation assistance following substantial staffing reductions at USDA's Natural Resources Conservation Service. NRCS lost nearly one quarter of its workforce nationally during 2025. That according to reporting by Investigate Midwest and Harvest Public Media. Four unions representing USDA employees filed a new lawsuit in the U.S. District Court for the Northern District of California to stop the Trump administration from implementing what they call an unlawful reorganization of the department. Staffing shortages can affect more than just paperwork. NRCS employees usually work directly with farmers to design conservation practices and help farmers navigate federal cost-share programs. That's this hour's Michigan Ag Now Report, and I'm Rusty Halverson.

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1: A new map loses again. I'm Lisa Brady, Fox News. The U.S. Supreme Court rejecting the latest push for Missouri to use a Trump-backed map for the midterm elections after a court ordered the state to return to an older map. A court fight that has also led to a contempt hearing today for Missouri's Secretary of State.
2: The Missouri Supreme Court ordering Secretary of State Denny Hoskins to a contempt hearing after the high court previously ruled that the state could not use Republican-drawn congressional maps for the midterms unless voters approved. But then a federal judge barred the old maps, ordering Hoskins to use the new map instead. He followed the conflicting order, leading to the contempt proceedings.
1: Fox's Jeff Manasso. It's not yet clear how today's U.S. Supreme Court decision might impact the contempt hearing. Day two of the Republicans' midterm convention after the first night featured a lengthy speech from President Trump and a promise of $5,000 dividend checks for all U.S. adults if Republicans keep the House and Senate.
3: Very much like a successful company will do a cash distribution to its shareholders.
1: Though critics are raising questions about the legality and the cost, which could top $1 trillion, the president will wrap up that convention tonight after a keynote address from Vice President J.D. Vance. As Democrats plan another day outside the arena in Dallas, arguing Americans are struggling with the cost of living and blaming the president's policies, including the conflict with Iran. President Trump is reportedly denying information about damage to U.S. jets in Jordan from an Iranian missile attack this week, though Fox News confirmed a CBS report of damage to multiple aircraft.
4: No Americans died in the assault, which was conducted against the Muwaffaq Salty Air Base in Jordan. U.S. forces reportedly launched more than 30 Patriot missiles defending against the Iranian strikes.
1: Fox's Jonathan Savage. Those strikes followed U.S. attacks on Iranian oil tankers after Iran tried to hit a U.S. warship. 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

0: subsidies. One Democrat drawing cheers during the Republican convention.
1: Pennsylvania Republican U.S. Senator Dave McCormick was introduced to the RNC crowd Wednesday by his fellow Pennsylvanian Democrat John Fetterman, whose moderate and conciliatory stances have earned him some warmth among the GOP.
2: And yes, he's in a different party, but I'm proud to count him as my great friend.
1: Fetterman's intro was on video. Meanwhile, the Senate's Republican majority leader, who many blame for not passing the Save America Act, drew a cold welcome.
3: John Thune is here from the Senate. Where's John? Where's John? No, John is working hard. He's got great opposition.
1: In Dallas, Eben Brown, Fox News.
0: The head of soccer's governing world body, FIFA, is losing more support for his re-election bid.
4: The French Football Federation withdrawing support for Gianni Infantino. A close ally of President Trump, Infantino is seeking re-election next year. He's been under pressure since being forced to abandon a plan to seek private investors in a company that would run FIFA's tournaments, including the World Cup. One of those investors was Josh Kushner, the brother of Trump's son-in-law, Jared Kushner. A number of European soccer associations had already withdrawn backing for Infantino. Frank Lanza, Fox News.
0: Stocks sliding as oil prices rise again. U.S. crude now topping $101 a barrel. The Dow's down 296. I'm Lisa Brady, Fox News.
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6: Michigan Attorney General Dana Nessel is joining a coalition of attorneys general urging a federal appeals court to uphold an order from a lower court requiring U.S. Immigration and Customs Enforcement agents to adhere to statutory safeguards when making warrantless arrests. The coalition argues that the preliminary injunction against ICE serves the public interest. Federal law does allow warrantless arrests by federal immigration officers, but only when there is probable cause believed that the person is in the country illegally and is likely to escape before a warrant could be obtained. A pickup truck accessory manufacturer in Owosso is closing. Rugged Liner filing a worker adjustment and retraining notification, or WARN notice, with the state back on August 26th. They say 90 employees at two facilities in Shiawassee County are being laid off. Michael Arney, WKZO News.

Welcome, everybody. Thursday edition of Clay and Buck starts right now. It's just going to be Buck today. You'll be hearing my voice alone. Clay is traveling. He'll be back with us tomorrow. Of course, he sends you all his regards, and he will be rip-roaring and ready to go on our Friday show. Got some great guests coming up today. Next hour, Ann Coulter will be with us. And she is going to talk to us a bit about the Lindsey Clancy jurors. More of them coming out, including one of the men who was going along with the not guilty by reason of insanity verdict. I've seen him now appearing in the media. We'll discuss that. Tomorrow is also the 25th anniversary of 9/11, which we will be discussing quite a bit. I am part of what is known as the 9/11 generation, people who came of age and lives were changed by 9/11. A lot of people now, younger people, weren't alive during 9/11. Young adults weren't alive during 9/11. So there is this sense that we have to make sure that people do adhere to never forget and remember what happened that day. We'll talk about that tomorrow. Obviously changed my life. Somehow I ended up in the Central Intelligence Agency after 9/11. Because of what happened. That's something we'll be discussing today. I know is a solemn day for all of us, and it's the 1 year anniversary of the Charlie Kirk assassination, which we were on air with you when that horrific news was breaking, and I have the very very sad memory. I mean, it's hard to think about, first of all, Charlie being shot, but also

0: I had been told when I went on Fox News right after the show, I'd been told that Charlie didn't make it, but it wasn't official yet. And they were asking me to weigh in on whether he might make it. You can imagine what that was like. And for all of you who cared so much about the work that he stood for and the mission, what he built, it's a tough day. And I would also remind everyone that the forces of evil that day were on full display. A left-wing radical assassinated our friend and one of the most powerful voices in the conservative movement, and somebody who was talked about as a future leader of the right, already was a leader, certainly of younger people. But it's still hard to believe that Charlie's not here. I was not a close friend of his. We knew each other, had a good relationship, but I know a lot of people that I have pretty close friendships with were, Charlie was near and dear to them, and it's going to be hard for them. And I think about his wife Erica and his two children who, you know, don't have their dad, and because the left is unfortunately an ideology that embraces far too often political violence. Far too often. Whatever the number is and whatever the percentages are, there's too much. So those are my thoughts just off the top for both today and tomorrow. Something that we do need to dive into would be Trump at the midterm convention, the RNC convention, which is underway. I listened. I will tell you how I did this, because I have a lot of course, prep to do for today, a lot of things to get ready for the show. I listened to the speech on 1.5x so that I could get through the whole thing. And Trump was certainly having a good time up there. It was a reminder of the fact that he is not only a political force, he is the greatest political entertainer of our lives. People will say Reagan was as engaging, polished, and even funny as Trump at times. Trump gives a show. When Trump stands up there on the stage, it is a show. It's not just a speech. It is a, it's like a one-man traveling band. And he had a lot of that last night. He was very funny. But the one thing that he said, I'm wondering how many of you will feel about this. I think that there could be pretty profound disagreement on whether this is, well, a good idea or not. We'll see. As Trump would say, we're going to take a look at that. But here he is saying that if the Republicans, this is cut one, if the Republicans win the House and the Senate, he will issue a dividend of how much? Play cut one.
1: Because we've done so well, and because our country is making so much money, that only I can make this promise to you. And here is my promise. If the Republicans win the House of Representatives and the United States Senate, both of them, because of our economic, tremendous economic success, like in history, we've never had anything like what's happening, but because of our tremendous strength and success economically, I will issue a dividend to every adult citizen in the United States of America for $5,000.
0: A $5,000 a person dividend. So this would require legislation, I think, and an appropriation from Congress. The cost of this would be $1.2 to $1.3 trillion, they estimate. We are at $40 trillion in debt. The 1 year deficit is about $1.8 trillion. It would be larger, by the way, this one time payment, than the entire defense budget for the year. So a few thoughts on this. One is, I love the ebullience from the president. I like that he's optimistic. And don't worry, I'm aware of the fact that I am often pessimistic in comparison to my esteemed co-host Clay on some of these matters. So I want to make sure I balance that out today and give you a a fulsome perspective on these issues, and I'm fair to the fact that the President of the United States has done overall an excellent job in his first 2 years, and I certainly want to see him in a position to continue the mission for two more years with the Senate and the House in Republican hands. But on this issue of the $5,000 dividend, let me tell you, on the one hand, there will be I'll give you some of the pros and some of the cons. The first, I'm actually going to start with the con. Is it going to happen? Probably not. Right? So that's one. Maybe we don't spend too much time with it, because is it really going to happen? I'm not saying Trump has no intention of doing it. Is it likely to occur? Probably not. But let's assume for a second that the feasibility is, because remember, Democrat, he said if Republicans keep the House and the Senate, just start with that. If Republicans keep the House and the Senate, we're going to do this. Now, on the pro side of things. So he's already said it's a conditional, right? He's not saying I am doing this. He said, if this, then that. Okay. Is this likely to mobilize more people, get them to show more enthusiasm about this midterm? Is this going to help with turnout? Is it indicative of a president who recognizes that there are a lot of people, and maybe you're among them, maybe you're not, but there are a lot of Americans who are frustrated with high prices, frustrated with the cost of things because of inflation? And I must remind everyone, this inflation has been largely the result of, or I'm sorry, entirely the result of government policy, government overspending. So the idea that we're going to spend more to help with the pain from the overspending, that may be, I don't know, not landing the way that it we would like it to. That may not be quite as effective in politics as I would like to see it be. So this goes into the we'll see category. By the way, the thing that's getting by far the most attention from Trump's speech, just to be clear, from last night. And Trump was in incredible spirits. His energy is phenomenal. Like I said, very entertaining. I listened to the whole speech this morning. And I think that he's doing what needs to be done to tell the American people about the good things that have been accomplished by this administration. The incredible wins. I mean, he says this is the best 2 years of any presidency ever. It's very Trump, but it's been a very good 2 years. So I think the president has done an excellent job overall. I really do. The midterms will be viewed at some level as a referendum on that, even though he's not on the ballot and he recognizes this. The economy and the cost of things is central to all of this. Right. That's going to be the big thing, the big deal. And Trump is also recognizing that his administration is going to be dealing with a much steeper climb to get to the promised land if, in fact, we don't maintain the House and the Senate. This is cut three. This is Trump from last night just saying, look, I'm on the ballot in a sense. Play it.
1: So I'm asking you to pretend that I'm on the ballot. I'm on the ballot. I'm on the ballot. Just one more time. Because if we lose, you're going to lose your border, you're going to lose your tax cuts, you're going to lose your safety and security, you're going to lose your wealth. Our country is going through hell. You will be going through hell just like you did just 2 years ago. We went through hell. We were a laughingstock all over the world. We were laughing. They don't laugh at us anymore, do they? They don't laugh.
0: So he's saying it. This is do or die for MAGA in term two with this midterm election. It's very important. It has to get done here. If the $5,000 dividend is effective as a promise politically, only time will tell. There are people, I think, who will view it a little bit negatively, maybe very negatively. And I understand what they're, including on the right, I might add, are people who are open to voting for Trump this time around. Maybe they did last time, but they're frustrated with I think the price of Brent crude is over $100 right now. We've been saying all along that the price of gas is high, things are going to be tough in this midterm. The macro factors for the midterm are tough. Trump is an eternal optimist. He is the unstoppable force, and that was certainly on display last night. But it is going to come down to how much in this last leg of the race Ken Paxton, you know, kicks to get to that finish line. It's going to come down to how much Michael Whatley in North Carolina wants it. It's going to come down to whether enough Alaskans show up and don't get confused between which Dan Sullivan is on the ballot because of the dirty trick the Democrats are playing up there in Alaska. I mean, it will be all these individual races collectively coming together that determine what the next couple of years are like. Remember, my friends, a Trump administration that has a majority in our Congress is one thing. A Trump administration that is being hobbled by the lunatic left, even if they only have a slim House majority, it's going to complicate matters. It doesn't mean it's the end. We still can get judges through in the Senate. We still can have budgetary policy and things that will, or executive policies and things that will be, meaningful. But yeah, we need the Congress for the budget. But this is going to be the focus, I think, of certainly all of Trump world and those who have backed him in this mission, in this agenda up to this point from now until the election. It's going to matter. And I just want people to remember there is no such thing as a perfect Trump administration. It has been very good. They've done very well. The Democrats are insane. They're just crazy. They'll just make everything worse. And Trump was saying that last night. It is just true. They will just make everything worse. Here, just to give you a sense of this. This is cut five. Here's Trump summarizing who they are. Play it.
1: These are people who do not care if your country is invaded by illegal immigrants, if your home is burglarized, if your parks and city streets are turned to filth and squalor and debt, if your loved ones are pushed in front of a subway train in New York City or stabbed in the middle of a field in any state you want to pick. They don't care because they hate our country, and they are Democrats. And they're very, very wrong.
0: They are Democrats, and they are very, very wrong. I hope that is in the minds of every sane voter going into every important election just now, weeks away. I mean, when does early voting start in some of these places? This is going to be upon us very quickly. If you want to share thoughts on the 5,000, but I think my guess would be most of you will say, you know, we'll see. It doesn't really matter that much either way because it's unlikely to happen. And so there's not a need to put too much focus on it, but it was the big policy reveal of last night's speech. But definitely call in or send us your talkbacks on that one, and we'll get into that and much more. We'll talk a little bit about the situation with Iran as it is continuing in the background of all of this and much more. 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
2: WKZO.

Welcome back into Clay and Buck. We will get some of your calls here and your feelings about how the RNC in Dallas is going so far. Clay's actually going to be in Dallas. Later on, we'll have our friend Jade Warwick of Jade Warwick Report. She's at the RNC reporting from there on the floor. She'll join us in the third hour to kind of tell us what's been going on and how it's all looking. A lot of focus on Ken Paxton last night from Trump. I shouldn't say a lot of focus, but it's clearly a focus of the efforts of the RNC in Texas to get more enthusiasm and attention on that race, because the polls are saying it's closer than it should be, whether you believe the polls or not. I mean, it doesn't really matter. It's just giving us a snapshot right now. But this Tallarico guy, oh, we got some more on this Tallarico fellow to discuss here. He is a slippery one, which is not a surprise, I'm sure, to any of you. And you'll want to hear his latest take on some of this stuff when we come back in just a minute. So like I said, light up those lines, hit us with those talkbacks, and we will make sense of all the craziness. Do you want your data off the internet? We all do. All you have to do is track down every data broker that has your info. The problem is there are hundreds of them, and each one has its own opt-out form. Some make you upload a photo of your ID to the people selling your data. Some just ignore you completely. A recent Senate report found brokers making opt-outs harder on purpose. Broken links, buried forms, requests that go nowhere. So deleting yourself by hand isn't just a task. 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
1: Kalamazoo County Prosecutor Jeff Gettings says he's not filing any charges in connection with a fight at the People's Food Co-op last month. Says police submitted the case to his office to review possible charges against one person. Says video of the fight shows that person was not the aggressor. Gettings says it appears to have been mutual and he adds there's no reasonable likelihood of getting a conviction. The fight came after several months of dispute over governance of the co-op. Governor Whitmer is urging Enbridge to shut down its Line 5 oil and natural gas pipelines and seek alternatives. She says the state needs to consider the impact of a Michigan Supreme Court decision on permits issued in July for Enbridge's proposed pipeline tunnel under the Straits of Mackinac. She sent a letter to Enbridge CEO Gregory Ebel calling on the Canadian company to stop treating the tunnel idea as the only alternative. In the WKZO Newsroom, I'm Michael Arney.
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3: I'm Beth Fisher. A large law enforcement operation underway in New Baltimore. New Baltimore police say a federal investigation is taking place and the city and schools are aware. We're learning a number of schools are on lockdown, but we're hearing conflicting reports as the FBI says it is not on the scene. Police tell us there's no direct threat to the schools. Some former University of Michigan hockey players file a lawsuit alleging hazing and sex abuse. 16 former players filed suit in Detroit's federal court, alleging that from 1984 through 2001, players suffered torture, including being stripped nude and left in near-freezing weather and being sexually abused. Many of the alleged victims said the abuse came from upperclassmen, but the abuse was directed and facilitated by former head coach Red Berenson, who led the program up until 2017. The university denies that it's in any way responsible. I'm Beth Fisher for the Michigan News Network.
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13: Partly to mostly cloudy skies will continue across West Michigan this afternoon as temperatures feel a bit like fall, topping off in the mid-70s. Winds considerably calmer today from the west-northwest at 5 to 10 miles per hour, and a cool night ahead of us with lows in the low 50s. Sunshine returns on Friday with a high near 75. We're up to 80 for a high on Saturday. A chance for a few showers look to develop late Saturday evening. Tracking West Michigan's weather, I'm Storm Team 8 meteorologist Sarah Flynn.
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16: 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I mean, this 35% approval rating for Donald Trump is what Joe Biden's approval rating was in early 2024.
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0: Calafrico on Fox News. That is a thing that happened that we have to discuss here, my friends. And I think you all know where this is going. We've told you this is what's going to happen. The old Democrat two-step, the head fake, the hard turn toward the center just in time for the votes to be cast. They try to fool us at the very end. They're not going to fool you. They're not going to fool me, but they try to fool some people. And unfortunately, sometimes they are successful. I don't think they will be this time, but I am watching closely because you know that the media, a lot of the media is going to be in Tallarico's pocket. They want a win in that Texas Senate, I think, more than anywhere else. If they could just pick, because of what it would mean. I mean, it would be like if we won a seat in California on the Republican side. It would be going into their backyard. It would be walking into their kitchen and just drinking the soup like it was ours. You know, that's what they are hoping for here. And Tallarico is in the phase of the campaign where he is going to say whatever he has to say to fool enough people to become the next senator from Texas. That's it. That is the mission. That and to be kind of charming and, you know, to be a little, oh, shucks, y'all, you know, I just, the whole thing, right? We know where this is going. So some of the clips that we've been playing on this show, and they've been played on all the shows because it makes for great commentary fodder. Things that Tallarico has said in the recent past that are really record scratch moments that we thought, oh, well, there's no way he can win in Texas if he believes X or Y, or that X, Y, and XX are different. There's no way he would be able to pull that off, right? Well, get ready for the rehab tour here on the in the media. Let's go through some of these, shall we? Tallarico asked, this is cut 9, are there still, in fact, he had previously said there are 6 genders. This is what he says about that. Now play it.
1: During the 2021 hearing, you said there are 6 biological sexes. Do you still believe that, standing here with me right now?
2: No. I've missed the mark on some of my past statements. I will be the first to admit it. What I meant is that there are 2 sexes, and then there's a small percentage of people with genetic abnormalities. I obviously didn't say it correctly. There are not 6 sexes. There are 2. And I think the reason that politicians in that convention center across the street want to talk about 6 sexes is because they don't want to talk about $6 diesel. Everywhere I go across the state of Texas, people are struggling to survive in this economy. They are struggling to afford the basics, groceries, gas, utilities, health care.
0: Ah, and you see the pivot. He has been well trained. He has been well coached in recent months on this, and you are seeing and hearing the results of it right now. First of all, I love this. I have missed the mark on some of my past statements. It's a slightly more euphemistic, I misspoke. That's what he's saying. I misspoke. Oh, did you now? Oh, you didn't think that then when you said the obviously crazy thing. Now you are a sane, good old, reasonable Texan. He's got his cowboy boots on and his Stetson, and he loves, you know, cattle and football, and you know, he's doing the whole, he's like the, like doing the cosplay Texan thing, right? Okay, sure. But even what he says, I thought there's so much to work with in this. He says that there are 2 biological genders, and then there are people with essentially very rare gender issues, like being a hermaphrodite or intersex. No one, I want to be very clear, no one on the right, the GOP, that's not the issue. We know that there are people. It is, I think, 1 in 100,000 births, something like that. It's very rare. But we know that there are people who are intersex and that there are ways that that is handled and has been handled for a long time. Generally speaking, there is far more of the sexual characteristics of one than the other, of one gender than the other, and it's very clear, like, there's a vestigial, I don't want to get too into this, it's, you know, you're getting into some, but there's a vestigial, parts of the other team, and they will remove them and then just leave what is was there, and then the person will go forward as one gender. But that tends to be the way that this goes. That's not what the transgender movement is. It very explicitly is not that. The transgender movement is, I am a physical gender male. I now decide psychologically, because I say so, I am female. You have to say, you being society, you everybody, I am for all intents and purposes a woman. Indistinguishable from other women for in every way that matters. And it's just not true. So he's playing a game here. It's not about intersex. It's not about hermaphrodites. It's him just trying to pretend he didn't believe the crazy thing that the left told him to say when he said it. Okay. Now, getting even deeper into this. Tallarico, a national ban on transgender surgeries for minors. Play cut 10.
1: Would you vote in favor of a national ban for transgender surgeries when it comes to minors?
2: Absolutely. And in fact, in the legislature, I voted for an amendment that would have restricted the bill in question to a ban on surgeries for minors.
1: In 2023, you voted against SB 14. That was the Texas law banning transgender surgeries for minors and puberty blockers. How come you voted against that?
2: Because the bill was overly broad. And in fact, if you go back and check, I voted for a major amendment to limit the bill to banning surgeries for minors. So I've been consistent on this issue.
0: Ah, now he's saying that he's, of course, opposed to transgender surgery for minors. Oh, of course, all along. Really? Really, Mr. Tallarico? It's just, this is the rewriting of his history, which he's just trying to do long enough to fool people, because if he manages to squeak out a victory in this Texas Senate race, it doesn't matter what he then does, because he'll have 6 years to just march in lockstep with the Democrats on everything, including things like transgender surgery for minors. And they will laugh. They will laugh about this if they are able to pull. Again, I think Paxton's going to win, to be clear. I am not. There's no doomerism in me, my friends. All right. Trump gave a great speech last night where we are invigorated on the right. The money is flowing into the media markets. The country is overall had a good 2 years. Very good first year, particularly fantastic first year. And as I said, that the no matter what, and this is why sometimes I think I can be maybe sound a little salty in my critique of some aspects of administration policy. And it's because I really want to see them win. I think of it like I'm a coach and I just want my team to bring back the W so badly. And I don't want to refuse them the honesty and the accountability to get there. And so this is why sometimes I've got to say, I'm not, for example, the $5,000 thing, I'm not sure that that's the move. I could be wrong, but I would not have said that this is the move. It is what it is. Maybe it's going to work out great and I'm totally wrong, and I hope that that is the case. And also, much more likely, I think it'll be forgotten and nothing will come of it. I think that's much more likely. So it doesn't really matter, but it's because I want to see the Trump agenda enacted so badly, and I want to see things go the way, improve for everybody in this country. The funny thing is, the irony of the unbelievable hatred that the Democrat Party has had for Trump all along, stretching back to when he came down the escalator in 2016, was it 2016, they would rather the country suffer than Trump get credit for things going well. And this is why I understand very well it is a binary going into this midterm. Is the Trump administration imperfect? Because any administration would be. They're going to come up short on some things. They're trying. But are they pushing in the right direction everywhere? Yes. Is there still work to be done? Absolutely. Are they head and shoulders above the Democrats who are now claiming that they'll do a better job on the economy and prices and everything else. Of course. Of course. But this is now just a messaging war. There's reality and there is perception. And Democrats are doing all that they can to mold perception, to convince just enough people in this country that if only the lunatic socialist Democrats, as Trump is calling them, if only they were in charge, you would be able to more easily afford your monthly bills and you'd feel like you're getting ahead financially. That's it. That is the entirety of what they are trying to convince people who are convincible, who are persuadable in this election. And this is why Tallarico is out there now playing cleanup on his previous statements, too. And that's why he pivoted, even when talking about transgenders, to gas, groceries, prices. Gas, groceries, prices. This is all we've known this all along. This is where it's all heading. That is the fulcrum upon which this midterm will turn. Here he is on, by the way, more trans stuff. This is 11. Play it.
1: And what about biological men competing in women's sports? That's a big deal here in Texas.
2: That's right. And I oppose trans athletes playing in girls' sports if it endangers safety or fairness. Every sport has to be safe and fair. As a former public school teacher, I care a lot about our student athletes. I care a lot about our students. And so I will oppose trans athletes playing in girls' sports if it risks safety or fairness.
0: See, he creates a conditional there so that it sounds like a walk back to most people. Oh, I oppose trans athletes playing girls' sports. That's what a lot of people will hear. Oh, he sounds kind of reasonable there, right? That's the right answer. Of course you should oppose it. But he has a conditional. If it endangers safety or fairness, that is a show, that is a tell to Democrats, the left, the socialists, the progressives, all of them. Oh, he's leaving it out so that down the line he can be in favor of trans women in competing in, or trans men rather, whatever, trans women competing against women in sports, men who competing against women in sports. He's showing them that there's something, there's wiggle room there for him to go back. So that's the double game that he's playing. Oh, sure, I oppose it, because it always endangers fairness. That's the whole point. There is no world in which a trans man is playing against women in athletic competition where it is fair. It is always unfair. It is inherently unfair. That is the whole point. And it is also, depending on the sport, I mean, probably less so in ping pong than in football, but, you know, it endangers women too. Yes, of course it does. It endangers them in volleyball. It endangers them in sports you wouldn't even think are dangerous. So why the conditional? You see why. It's crafted. It's poll tested. It gives him the wiggle room in the back, on the back side of it, to keep the left happy and know that his heart's not really in what he's saying. But on the front side, he can say, I've already addressed this. I've already said what I think about this on trans women or whatever it is, trans athletes playing in girls' sports. But maybe the funniest walk back, actually, I'm going to give you when we come back here in just a second. The one that really takes the cake. Some of you will probably know what it is just from previous clips we've played here. What is the one thing that Tallarico said that now he is, there's no way for him to just play it off? So what does he say about it when it comes to the nature of God? Mr. Tallarico is so Christian, right? We will discuss this in a second. Got to stay with me. All right. 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

0: As promised, the most wow walk back from Tallarico in this Fox News interview, because he knows the Texans aren't going to vote for a guy who going into election day is still saying, well, I think God is, well, I think there are 52 genders, and I think that trans surgery on 10-year-olds is a good idea, and that men don't have an advantage over women in athletics, and I think that, you know, God was a communist, and he would have loved Stalin and all the things that he did, and, you know, I that's not going to work, right? We know that. So he's trying to just create a new version. There's a new version of Tallarico, not as freaky. Not as freaky, this Tallarico. And here he is with the comment that you all remember. Remember, he said, God is non-binary. And cut 12, here he is with that one. Play it.
1: In 2021, you said God is both masculine and feminine and everything in between. God is non-binary. Do you still stand by that?
2: I was being provocative with that statement. I get that. What I was trying to say is that you can't use human categories to define God. And that's not controversial theologically.
0: God is non-binary. God uses, they, them pronouns, as well as Z pronouns. And also, guys, this is who's going to be the next senator from Texas. Come on. Come on. Can't allow it. We have so many of you in Texas listening to this right now. We cannot allow that madness. You have to step up. You guys have to get out there and vote. D, Jamie, let's do some talkbacks. This is D on the talk back list. Jamie in South Carolina, play it.
3: From Jamie in Somerville, South Carolina, I love and respect our president, but I don't want $5,000. I want the price of diesel and I want the price of gasoline to come down. I want electricity to be more available, and those are the things he needs to be working on. End this war, get gas prices down, and the economy will take off like a bolt of lightning. That's it.
0: Cut C, Jim in Minnesota. Similar topic. Play it.
4: Jim from Minnesota. I totally disagree with President Trump's $5,000 offering. I'm a Trump supporter. I'm a conservative. And it sounds like a bribe. Man trying to throw money out. We already have $40 trillion in debt.
0: I can tell you, those are the first two talkbacks. So if you agree, disagree, send us your talkbacks or give us some live calls. We're going to talk Lindsey Clancy, jurors, and trial with Ann Coulter coming up.
5: Speaking truth and having fun. 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
16: A surprise from the White House. Lisa Brady, Fox News. Obamacare rebate checks are on the way.
17: The Trump administration says about a million people who signed up for Obamacare health insurance across 30 states are getting $500 rebate checks next month, allegedly because of overcharges by the Federal Exchange during the Biden administration. President Trump announcing the plan in video posted to X.
18: Our administration is doing the right thing and giving the money back to the people who were wrongly ripped off.
17: In a fact sheet, the White House claimed the Biden administration accumulated a significant surplus of funds that were not used to benefit the Americans who paid these higher premiums.
16: Fox's Lillian Wu, not clear yet whether Congress has to approve these checks. In the second Trump term, Obamacare costs have been rising after a fight in Congress over extending COVID-era subsidies. That video from the president just hours before day two of the Republican convention in Texas.
19: Vice President J.D. Vance will be delivering the keynote address tonight. He'll be followed by President Trump once again, though this speech will go a whole lot shorter than 2 hours. They'll also be joined by Texas Senator Ted Cruz, House Speaker Mike Johnson, and then Republican Michigan Senate candidate Mike Rogers, who's locked in a very high-profile battle with Democrat Abdul El-Sayed.
16: Fox's Bill Malusian in Dallas. Democrats are also there countering the Trump midterm messaging, blaming him for a cost-of-living struggle. A statue of Charlie Kirk just unveiled at Turning Point USA headquarters in Phoenix. A year after the conservative activist was shot during a college campus event in Utah.
20: We're scattered all across the country, and we're also in, 10 battleground states at the same time.
16: Turning Point spokesman Andrew Colvett says they've continued to grow at colleges and high schools.
20: And that's the legacy that Charlie leaves us with. It's this hard work, this indelible spirit of can-do, of high agency, be the solution, build, build, build, and fight for the future of this country.
16: America is listening to Fox News.
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16: Two people arrested in Britain suspected of helping Iranian spies.
22: A 42-year-old woman and a 60-year-old man were arrested yesterday at separate addresses in London. They're suspected of assisting a foreign intelligence service, namely that of Iran. Police had already searched the two addresses in June, and it was evidence brought up as a result of those searches that led to these arrests. The pair have been released on bail under strict conditions until late October. In recent months,

0: Chicago native and Lake Forest police officer Philippe Czarnecki always showed up for others. Till the Lane Tech grad on the force 4 years, felon hit his head visiting family, landed in a coma on a ventilator in a Nicaraguan hospital. His family daunted by getting him home for proper care of a traumatic brain injury. Put out the call on GoFundMe. 5 days later, $200,000 poured in for the costly air ambulance to fly him back to Northwestern. Then Congressman Brad Schneider stepped up to cut State Department red tape. Philippe's wife says Northwestern came through with neurospecialists and advanced care for the long road ahead, with thanks for the support. Therese Crowley, Fox News.
1: Another day of losses so far on Wall Street. The Dow's down 295, getting close to 52,000 as U.S. oil prices top $101 a barrel. I'm Lisa Brady, Fox News.
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3: Dozens of volunteer students, draft animals, will be pulling potatoes out of the ground at an historic Kalamazoo County farm. They'll be fed to local families in need. Taylor's International hosting their third annual volunteer potato harvest. It'll benefit Kalamazoo Loaves and Fishes. It'll be Saturday from 9 a.m. until noon. Volunteers will gather potatoes by hand as a team of draft horses plows through the field, unearthing the crop cultivated over the summer by Western Michigan University interns, tiller students, and community volunteers. Harvested potatoes will be transported to KLF's main storehouse in Kalamazoo and then be distributed. A smoke shop on the west side of Detroit shut down by police after investigators say they were selling tobacco to minors and selling marijuana without a license. Fire Cloud Smoke Shop was on Joy Road, located less than a mile away from a school. In the WKZO Newsroom, I'm Michael Arney.

0: Second hour, Clay and Buck kicks off now. We're joined by the always insightful and fascinating Ms. Ann Coulter. She is, of course, Ann Coulter of many best-selling books, and she's got a Substack, Unsafe, which you can all go check out for her podcast or writing. And she will be on Rumble tonight at 5, streaming live, I believe, 5 Eastern. So it's very exciting stuff. Ms. Coulter, great to see you. Clay sends his regards. He is on his way to Dallas, which he's taking one for the team. That's all I can, you know. I skipped this one. I'm like, I'm good. Thank you. I'm not going to be in Dallas. But I want to ask you about this. And you know, on the one hand, I think everyone now is dealing with the aftermath of the first Lindsey Clancy trial and seeing these jurors come out and saying to themselves, oh, this is exactly what we thought it was, which on the one hand, I guess, goes to show that we're right, but also we assume that these people were total loons. What do you make of what these so it's not, you know, it's not good that this is what a juror of your peers looks like in Massachusetts. These women who have come forward, do you think that they are setting back women in some way? Is this, where do you come down on this whole issue of the women in the pink shirts outside of the Clancy trial, and now these jurors who have come forward who are exactly what we thought they were?
1: Well, I'm very disappointed you are not assiduously reading my columns, Buck. I began last week's column by saying I think this Lindsey Clancy trial ends that whole thing about how we can have a woman president. And it's not just that she's a psychopath. Men can be psychopaths, too. In fact, probably several of them were president. But the 200 or hundreds of women standing outside and the female jurors all making the point this could have been me. I could have been the one sitting there. And, hormones, they make us nuts. That used to be the most misogynistic, anti-feminist, retrograde thing you could possibly say. A woman can't be president because of her hormones. Soon as she could flip out, get angry, and drop a nuke. And now we have hundreds of women stepping forward saying, yep, don't let me anyplace near a nuke. No, in fact, I might commit a triple homicide and you gotta let me go because, hormones. One other thing, I get a little sick of this idea. You see it a lot.

0: out in New York City where a madman will push someone in front of the subway and rape a woman on a subway platform in the middle of the day. Happens relatively frequently, all these things. And the victims of the crime, then of course the perpetrator has always been arrested 1 million times. The family's victim, sometimes the victim himself, will often say, I don't blame the perpetrator. I blame the city for not providing mental health services. People need to understand mental health isn't like cancer or, leukemia, or diabetes, where we have something we can do and we know scientifically that it works. You don't just get a psycho and say, oh, well, that's the green pill. Then he'll be fine. No, mental illness is mental illness, and I don't care if, some things can be cured, can be helped medicinally, but psychopathy, murderous psychopaths, I don't care if, this is like going back to the days of the Salem witch trials, or maybe we need an exorcism. Whether you call it pure evil or demonic possession or, quote, mental illness, they need to be locked up.
1: Well, this is what I've said to everybody as well, Ann. Okay, so let's say she gets the not guilty by reason of insanity verdict on the next trial, which I think a lot of people will believe is likely, given that it was 11-1 this time around. And we'll get to the lone juror guy in a second here. The holdout.
0: The hero.
1: The hero, yeah, the rogue, the Leonidas at the Pass of Thermopylae, rallying the Spartans against the crazy harpies of outer Massachusetts. But I have to say, well, first of all, you'd never want this person, Lindsay Clancy, to be near you or your children ever again. So the notion that she could be released from this hospital to me is completely insane. But beyond that, have you seen the male juror now who's come out? There is this trend now, very clearly, of not just the female jurors, now this male juror has come out. The bad guy in all of this, the person who gets the anger of a lot of those who are watching this trial, is the holdout juror and not Lindsay Clancy. They're far more angry at the holdout juror than they seem to have ever been about the murder of three defenseless children.
0: Yes, one of the interesting things about the feminized male on the jury who ruled with the ladies, she couldn't help herself, it was her hormones. One of the things he was particularly indignant about was that the holdout jury used the actual exercise bands that Lindsay Clancy used to strangle to death her three adorable little children. And just pause for a moment to think of the sort of violence involved in that. I mean, it has to take more than a minute each. These small children kicking, gasping.
1: It's
0: for
1: the
0: air.
1: Worst thing. And, it's the worst thing imaginable. Not to step on your words here, Ann, but there's nothing worse. There's nothing worse.
0: Yes. So since everyone seems to have forgotten that, apparently the holdout juror used those exact exercise bands to demonstrate this on a water bottle. And that's what the jurors were upset about.
1: Oh, we have it. We have this clip, by the way. And here, let's let everybody.
0: Water bottle. But you're,
1: this is exactly
0: you're
1: what
0: cool
1: I mean,
0: with
1: by the way.
0: Lindsay Clancy doing it on the kids. But the water bottle, that goes too far.
1: This is cut 25. Everyone can listen to exactly what Ann's talking about. Listen to this. Play it.
2: He took the exercise band out of the bag, grabbed an empty water bottle, and tied the band around the water bottle and pulled it.
3: Did he explain why he did that?
2: No. He might have. I'm not entirely. I think I was just so shocked that he did that. Like,
3: is that a mimic of how she killed the children?
2: Yeah, I assume so, yeah.
3: What'd you think when he did that?
2: I was shocked. It didn't make any sense to me. Like, we're not in here to play detective, or it's not a game of Clue.
1: I actually think they are kind of there to play detective, and he's shocked by that, but not by the triple murder, Ann.
0: Right, and this has nothing to do with a game of Clue. The other 11 jurors have completely forgotten about what the heinous crime of slaughtering these three small children. If I could bring up two things I don't have an answer for, maybe you do. I'm surprised that nothing more was made of the fact that, to quote Donald Trump on a Republican he hated, how quickly Lindsay Clancy's husband remarried. I'm surprised no one looked into whether part of the reason she wanted to kill her children was perhaps suspicions of an affair. That has just been completely dropped by the wayside. And incidentally, the fact that he is so supportive of his wife and blames the pharmaceutical companies, bear in mind that he stands to make a lot of money because he's suing the pharmaceutical companies and the hospital. So it's in his interest to say, oh, I don't blame my wife. I blame that they didn't give her the green pill. And the other question I still have, and maybe you know the answer to this, I think a lot of people were asking, is how is it the defense attorney knew before we had the results that 11 jurors were for acquitting and there was one holdout? He can't know that. I mean, if this were, people took this seriously, I think that would be a pretty big breach of jury procedures.
1: Oh yeah, no, we were talking about that and when it happened, and I was completely in the same position of view of, just flabbergasted that there was actually an effort by the defense team to use the fact that there were jurors trying to bully a juror to then bully the judge into removing the holdout juror. And I was like, if you can do this, you'd never have a mistrial. What's the point of a jury trial in the first place?
0: Because
1: they passed notes. They passed notes from the jury pool. They passed a note that said, apparently, there's one hold. Like, they just, and there's not really,
0: But how did he know the 11 were for him? That is a violation. Unless Massachusetts has some weird rules I don't know about, the jury deliberations are supposed to be secretive. And if they're passing a note to one of the attorneys in the case telling them what the vote is, it's shocking, and I haven't heard anyone mention that. How did that get out? I mean, the entire jury ought to be disqualified and perhaps charged.
1: Yeah, I agree. The whole thing to me was completely bizarre. We've only got a few minutes in, but I did want to get on this one because I have taken the position on flock cameras that I understand why people are upset about the abuses, but get rid of the abuses, don't get rid of the technology. That has gotten me a lot of heat from people that agree with me on a whole range of things. Would you like to weigh in on this issue? Because I've seen some of your tweets on it.
0: Yes, I would. I've been tweeting about it, and I also talked about it in last week's. In fact, I just posted it on my Substack, last week's podcast on Rumble, tonight at 5 p.m. I'm going to be doing it again. I suspect... I mean, I don't understand when everything else is under surveillance. This is how we caught Brian Kohlberger, by the way, the one who slaughtered the University of Iowa students. It was 100%. Oh, luckily the neighbors had their own cameras and, you know, Walmart had a camera. But, you know, basically every place you go, private people are allowed to have these cameras. It is how a lot of crimes get solved. If you can see it from the street, then there's no expectation of privacy. It's absurd to compare this to being, as some have, being stopped at the airport, harassed, undressed, separated from your property. No, just go about your day. You're already on candid camera half the day. Also recall how cameras, again, luckily it was on a university so they could have the cameras, were used to catch the killer of Charlie Kirk. I mean, they had a minute-by-minute movie of his movements. And yeah, there have been abuses. I pointed out on my Substack, as a devotee of you know, forensic files, there was at least one case of a policeman who used to pull over hot girls driving on the highway, pull them to a secluded area, and rape them. And this went on for quite a while. They caught him. That doesn't mean you get rid of cops. That doesn't mean you get rid of cops being able to pull people over for traffic violations. What you do is do something to avoid these abuses. And yeah, there have been a few cases of these guys, of cops using the flock cameras to stalk their ex-girlfriends. Yeah, they've done the same thing with license plate readers.
1: And phone records, too. There was a case when I was at the NYPD, they used to talk about a guy who had illegally pulled the phone records of, like, his ex-wife. And not only did he get fired, I think they took his pension, too, which for guys who have been in for 15 or, you know, 16 years is like, that is the ultimate sanction. That's even worse because sometimes you get fired and keep your... So the point is that there are rules that are supposed to stop people from doing this. I think that at some level, Ann, There's an anxiety around AI right now. We don't have time right now to talk about this. We're not all going to die because of AI. Okay. These people that are getting all this attention who are saying it's going to kill all of us. But I do think that now this has become a quick way to get a lot of attention online and make people think that you're one of the real ones who will like stand up for our civil liberties. Like, AI is happening. No one's going to stop it. This guy who got 130 million views on his thread about how AI is going to kill us all. No one is serious about any of these things that they're saying. I think it really is just like an attention grab. And the flock camera thing to me is being folded into AI fear.
0: Oh, that's interesting. Definitely the data center moral panic is about AI. And I will quickly say I completely agree with you on this hysteria over AI. And oh my gosh, it's going to destroy humanity. And there's something about nerds. They love to be the center of attention.
1: Yeah. I mean, ask AI to write like five good jokes. The AI would not be able to write a single Coulter-worthy joke, right? I'm telling you, this is one thing. Until it can actually be funny, I'm not worried about it taking over everything and killing all of us, okay? It's
0: You know, I keep posting on my Substack because I'll ask it simple questions, simple research questions. Sometimes ask it to look for punctuation errors, sometimes pictures type things. And the answers are so wrong, are so bad. Now, I expect this to get better, but when my Roomba still gets caught on the couch and it can't answer simple questions that I can find in 10 seconds, just doing a regular internet search, I think we're pretty far away from it.
1: Well, but just real quick, why do you think the online right is so angry about the data centers and the flock cameras? Because this is one where I've broken with a lot of people on them. And we've made our case about the data centers, by the way. To me, that's just... I don't even know what the problem is, but why are they upset about it?
0: It seems to be, from what I've read and from what I can follow, it's exactly what you just said. It's a proxy for AI. People are unduly worried about AI eliminating their jobs, making humanity obsolete. And I just want to say, I mean, it sounds like it, assuming it works great and everything they're planning, it'll probably get rid of a lot of coders. It'll probably get rid of certain low-level bureaucratic jobs. So did the internet. So did, you know, the washing machine. So did the invention of the wheel. Every invention throughout mankind, the history of humanity has, oh, that's it. There are going to be no use for humans. And somehow, I mean, remember, I think a majority, I forget the percentage, but some ridiculous percentage of Americans needed to be farmers. Now we have enough machinery and advanced farming techniques that's a very small percentage of our country. We don't have to spend all of our time growing corn or whatever it is. Yeah. So each advance is treated as if this is it, no use for humanity, and somehow it never quite ends the uses.
1: And what's going on at 5 o'clock on Rumble? Just real quick for everybody, they can tune in.
0: Live podcast. I'll chat about a few issues that are of interest to me. And then, someone else who agrees with us on flock cameras, is our friend, former badass cop in New York, John Cardillo. So I'm having him on because he also agreed with my tweets on flock cameras.
1: I love Cardillo. You guys are going to have fun. Go check that out, everybody. And thanks for making the time. Good to see you.
0: Good to see you.
1: Okay, look, if the summer heat has left you feeling zapped for energy, you're not alone. But it's not just the heat. Guys, as we get older, we slow down a little bit. That's what happens. 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

0: Welcome back in. Okay. Welcome back into Clay and Buck. Man, the flock cameras. You are flocking to us with your comments about that. I knew that Miss Coulter would get you guys fired up and wanting to talk about it and get into it some more. You are passionate on the subject. Let's go with one talkback here. Jeff from Ohio, play F on the talkbacks.
1: Buck, Jeff from Cincinnati. There is a difference between privately used cameras in a private setting, such as Walmart or etc., but government surveillance use of cameras, there is a big difference. Whether you and Ann like to think about it or not, there is. That's how this works, and that's what we're upset about.
0: I mean, no one said there isn't a big difference. Just to be clear, there is a difference, but... 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Let's get into this some more. I only have 3 seconds before we got to talk about a sponsor. 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
1: 16 former University of Michigan hockey players are suing in federal court, alleging they were subjected to sexualized and ritualized abuse. They call it torture. They say between 1984 and 2001, players were anally penetrated with a disposable razor handle, stripped, left naked in near-freezing weather, and had their genitals tied to hockey helmets weighted with pucks. University and the Board of Regents are the defendants, but the players also allege that former head coach Red Berenson directed and facilitated the abuse. Berenson was head coach at the U of M from 1984 until 2017. Amway is suing Bregener Store for unlawful sale on the internet of materially different and non-genuine products bearing their trademarks. Lawsuit was filed in federal court September 2nd. That's the latest from the WKZO Newsroom. I'm Michael Arney.
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3: I'm Ryan Recker. Border crossings will be taking part in a nationwide moment of silence for 9/11. All the major bridges between Michigan and Canada halting traffic at 8:46 a.m. tomorrow morning for a moment of silence to commemorate when the first plane crashed into the World Trade Center 25 years ago. That means traffic will be cleared on the Gordie Howe International Bridge, Detroit-Windsor Tunnel, Ambassador Bridge, Sault Ste. Marie International Bridge, and Blue Water Bridge. Taps will be played and the American flag will be raised at that time. The Department of Transportation expects about 30 minutes of closure. A new poll revealing that a majority of voters are against the construction of data centers in the state. Detroit News poll of 600 people found that 64% of voters oppose data centers. 19% of people support the construction. And teachers in Ann Arbor will soon get a raise now that the school board has approved a new contract. Teachers will get a 1.5% raise retroactive to last year. I'm Ryan Racker for the Michigan News Network.
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11: Partly to mostly cloudy skies will continue across West Michigan this afternoon as temperatures feel a bit like fall, topping off in the mid-70s. Winds considerably calmer today from the west-northwest at 5 to 10 miles per hour, and a cool night ahead of us with lows in the low 50s. Sunshine returns on Friday with a high near 75. We're up to 80 for a high on Saturday. A chance for a few showers look to develop late Saturday evening. Tracking West Michigan's weather, I'm Storm Team 8 meteorologist Sarah Flynn.
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0: The calls are flocking to us now about the Flock cameras. We're going to flock things up over here with talking about these cameras. Let's discuss with Zach in St. Louis. He's a police officer, wants to talk about the Flock cameras. Let's do it, Zach. Thank you for keeping the streets safe. What's going on?
1: I want to give you guys some information and just clear up a few things for sure. Those who might be listening. I can answer a lot of questions, but I just wanted to provide, you know, officers have to go through annual computer cybersecurity training. They have to recertify every year on the rules and regulations behind it. They have to take a specific Flock training course where it's clearly explained. You cannot do any sort of the stuff that you're hearing about in the mainstream about looking up exes and using it for personal information. Like, this clearly prohibited, illegal. Everybody who does that should be completely prosecuted 100%. And I don't know if there was any questions that I could answer, but...
0: Well, why do you think people, and when I say people, there are the communists and the socialists and the Democrats who just would rather there be crime than anyone ever be held accountable. Like, that's their point of view. That's not what I'm talking about, because we can't, those people, there's no point in discussing this stuff.
1: Correct.
0: But on the right, a lot of people, for example, who listen to this show, who Clay and I would see eye to eye with on, you know, 95% maybe of issues, are very upset about the Flock cameras. Why, you're a law enforcement officer, do you think that's overblown? Why do you think that is?
1: Well, I think it's a very valid concern for people to have, but I think also it might be due to misinformation or just lack of understanding on how the system actually works. There's no personal information that's actually attached to it. It's just a license plate. The system just tells us when and where that license plate was scanned, vehicle, make, model, color. And you can also search for damage if you're looking for like a leaving the scene of an accident type thing. And you have to know what you're looking for before you use the system. It should be a reactive only sort of tool where you already have something you're looking into and then you're using the system to help you solve that crime.
0: Yeah, look, I Zach, thank you so much. Obviously you've used the system, so you're familiar with it. And I feel very strongly that this is an issue of how a tool is used, not a tool should be banned. I shouldn't say very strongly, but I'm pretty confident in my position on this one. And I would say to people who are saying, what about the government surveillance? Well, I mean, hold on a second. I'll give you an example. In New York City, there are subway cameras, or rather cameras on every subway platform, the steps and everything else. Now, you might say, but there's still crimes that happen there. Yeah, of course. But the first thing that they do when a crime happens is they'll go and they'll look at the footage and see what's going on. And it has helped solve a lot of crimes, including very violent, very awful crimes. So that is a tool. That is surveillance of a public place by, and that is video camera footage of everybody coming and going. You can, you know, see their faces. I do not think that removing those cameras would be a good idea. As somebody who spends time, as somebody who still has family members who ride the subway system, I don't think that would make sense because of surveillance concerns. I think that would make the subway less safe. And in this case, you're not talking about people saying, oh, but it's they don't know, they don't have facial recognition, they don't know who the driver of the car is. It's just tracking vehicles by license plate in public. There's no expectation. This is people saying, oh, but it's different private versus public. Yeah, you have no expectation of privacy for your vehicle in a public space. So why is this such a so many technologies can be misused. They have misused in the past. Law enforcement has misused in isolated cases. They've misused people's ability to track you based on cell phone triangulation. That's a very common thing. And I know you'll say, well, that's a private company and you're freely giving them your info. Yeah, but you're traveling on public roads. Should we get rid of all the cameras that point out from all government buildings on all sidewalks in Washington, D.C.? Because there's a lot of those. Again, I don't see the consistency of the logic here that people's license plates. I understand it makes you feel like we're in a surveillance state world more, and that's a concern. But we already are in that world. And the best thing we can do, meaning that there's cameras everywhere and people have these technologies everywhere, I think the best thing you can do is have clear rules of the road and expectations for how this stuff will be used and all the rest of it. So we shall see. I mean, also body cameras on police officers. That has been, there's a lot of people who are interacting with cops who, first of all, would probably rather not have a video of it because they, you know, are doing something bad. And or maybe they act like a jerk. You've seen that happen sometimes. Really come back to bite people. Do you know who I am? As any cop will tell you, I'm pretty sure all of them will tell you, if you ever get pulled over, don't ever say, do you know who I am, and think that's going to get you out of it. But I think that body cameras have done more for public safety than I'm trying to think of anything else, any other recent innovation. Body cameras have been an amazing... Body cameras destroyed the BLM movement of lies that cops were murdering black people constantly and it was out of control and there was no consequences for this. This is a lie. Body cameras defeated BLM. I'm one of the first people that made that case publicly, but that is what defeated BLM, actually, more than anything else. So, that's government authority walking around. These guys have cameras on all the time for all their interactions, millions and millions and millions of interactions with civilians. I'm open to persuasion on this. I am not dismissing the concern. This is a liberty and order. Which one of these, I'm weighing these two things out. Which one do I think is better on balance, or rather, which direction should we go in here? Should we have these cameras or should we not have these cameras? I am not dismissive at all, and I've tried to be very clear about that, about the concerns from the Flock cameras. I just think that they are overblown. The data center thing, that to me is, that makes no sense. Every time I hear somebody tell me this is the problem with the data center, I just want to say, okay, well, then the issue is that it's too close to a residential areas. Just make sure it's not near a residential area. Oh, it's too close. It's too loud. Okay, well, then it needs more sound dampening, or it's too close to people's homes and is creating a... But that could be true of any business. You could live across the road from a slaughterhouse and you're like, this smells really bad. Why isn't the zoning board taking care of this? The specifics of a data center being a problem, other than at the local level of like zoning boards and those kinds of rules and regulations, look, everyone sees what's happening right now in the world, really, in some way or another. Things are changing very quickly, and change is unsettling at the levels that we're going to see. You're going to have fleets of autonomous taxis. I mean, Tesla's already rolled these out with RoboCab. You're going to have those in cities all across the country in a matter of months. Driverless vehicles. That's here. It was only a few years ago, even talking about this, people said, oh, but what about this and what about the safety concerns? You know what we found out, actually, from the enormous amounts of data that they now have about autonomous driving, full self-drive, or is it full, FSD, right? You have to drive, but there's like a, you have to be kind of able to drive it even when it's driving. I forget what the term is, but supervised, thank you. Supervised drive, that's what it's called. But it's much safer than human beings driving. So the concern was, oh, you're going to get into a vehicle and the technology is going to be such that it's going to fail and you're going to have people that are going, 130 miles an hour in some vehicle that goes nuts into a tree and they're going to die. No, what you find out is that people are dying on the highways every day right now because they're driving. Because human error is overwhelmingly what causes crashes. So, sometimes there's elements, sometimes a tire will go, and, there can be more force majeure situations that come up, a blinding snowstorm or something. But even in that situation, I think you'd be a blinding blizzard. You'd be much better off with the vehicle using the technology that's available now. I think you'd be much safer. So, by the way, airplanes, I talked to a pilot recently for quite a while. We're waiting and we talked for a while. And after we were chatting, he finally was like, I know who you are. And I was like, I figured, because you're just talking to me like we're old buddies. I was like, you must listen to the show. Because anyone who listens to the show, it's like we are old buddies because we're talking and communicating all the time. And we're discussing how much technology now is on planes such that there's not a lot of, it's not flying like you think of as flying a plane the way it used to be. You know, it's not, you're not some, it's not some guy in a cockpit and, you know, he's constantly changing and maneuvering and everything else. I mean, you get into a major commercial airliner now and it's fly by wire and it's pushing buttons and there's a lot of technology and AI. And by the way, that's why we go entire years, thank heavens, without commercial aviation fatalities. We've gone many years without anyone dying in a major commercial aviation fatality. I know we just had the awful situation happen in Miami. That was with a just a few days ago. That was with a cargo plane that then ran over a bunch of cars on the tarmac. So I understand things still happen, but the technology has made it safer. Andrea in Ohio wants to talk flock cameras. Go for it. What's going on, Andrea?
2: I enjoy listening to you. So I told your screener that my husband is a defense attorney here in Holmes County, Ohio, and he has flock camera cases that, you know, involve flock cameras. And the major thing that he said was, how do you think that the company's making their money? How would you say that the flock camera company's making their money? And the answer is to that is by selling your data.
0: Is that really true? I mean, that is, look, I'm not a flock camera expert at the level I could tell you how they're, I would assume they make their money by selling the camera to the municipality, you know, the same way that like Taser makes money by being sold.
2: That's not how they're making their money. They sell your data they collect.
0: Interesting. Let me check this out. Do flock cameras sell, I will look into this. Do flock cameras sell your data? Now, what's interesting to me is what I'd have to think, how would they monetize just knowing, like, what data are they selling exactly? Do you see what I'm saying? Well, what is of use to an advertiser or anybody else to know from what your movement patterns are? I guess there must be some way of doing it. I'll look into this. Thank you. Do you have anything else on that?
2: There's disclosures when you'd say that we're going to sell your data. I mean, you cell phones or other things are going to sell. And his answer to the cell phone defense about, you could choose to leave your cell phone at home when you go somewhere.
0: Sure. I get it. You could also choose to walk instead of drive, right? But by the way, Flock officially states that they do not sell your data, just to be clear. Flock claims they do not, for profit, for privacy advocates raising concerns about this, they officially and will not sell your data. So I'll look into it again, but I'm just telling you, the company is being untruthful, but I'm not going to say that because they're saying that they don't, and I've never heard or seen that they sell their data. So officially, the company says they don't sell the data. Thank you for calling in. That would obviously be a weird situation. If their government cameras and the government, also, who didn't make sense. Flock does not, unless someone can show me how the company's lying, Flock apparently does not sell your data. So that is where that stands. Interesting idea, something to look for, but as of right now, not the case. I think some of you have felt like we've done a good job of talking about the data centers in a way where you get where I'm coming from and Clay's coming from on that one. And again, I do think it's tied into just AI anxiety, and this is why I keep bringing this up. We are in this is like 1999. When everybody started getting online in the internet and things were changing very rapidly, AI is in that phase right now. And you're going to see these changes happening all over the place. I think overwhelmingly, this is, by the way, I'm not an optimist about politics. I'm an optimist about life. I am fundamentally optimistic about what's going to happen as a result of these AI advances for humanity, for medicine, for a whole range of things. I'm not optimistic about politicians keeping their promises and people voting the way they should. That's where I get salty. I'm actually not salty about the future of humanity. Call in, yell at me, argue with me. It's fine. Anything you don't like that I've said today, by the way, just remember, email Clay and blame him for it. Very important. All right. It was a headline a week ago, but we moved on to other stories in the news cycle. The USDA is changing the way that American beef producers can get their product to market easier without as much red tape. It's one of several ways the federal government is trying to keep food prices lower. That's good news for American ranchers, and they need it. 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

0: All right, back in here at Clay and Buck. Thanks for being here. Next hour, we'll talk a little bit more about the RNC in Dallas. We'll be joined by our friend Jade Warwick. She has the Warwick Report and Jade Warwick Report. She's down there. She's covering it. She's interviewing some of the big players. We'll talk to her about what it's like. And also, we'll do a post-show hangout with her on the stream. You might be saying, what stream? Our YouTube stream. Go to YouTube.com. 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Click subscribe. The show is up there on video, and we're putting up all 3 hours of it now. We also sometimes do a live stream. So for those of you who can join after the show, which will finish right at 3 Eastern, just stay with us, and we will hang out and have a discussion right then and there about all kinds of things in the news cycle. Jade is from the UK, so I'll definitely talk to her about some of what's been going on across the pond as well. And with that, we'll get to more of your, here we go, Colby in upstate New York. Jay, hit it.
1: Colby from Trucks in New York. I think the reason majority of people don't like flock cameras is because we're now getting tickets, no matter who the driver is, that are attached to the car that you can't even fight, that also don't tell you how fast over the speed limit you are going. So these are completely unconstitutional things that the flock cameras are doing.
0: Now that's interesting to me. That's... I'm going to assume that what Colby is saying is true right now. He's scoring a point with me against the flock cameras there. If they're being used to give kind of like red light tickets to people on the highway for going over the limit, first of all, I want to know how much over the limit are people going who are getting those. And if you're... So I will look into this as well, because that would be... That's interesting to me. Now you're talking about a more active surveillance state where they're using all of these cameras constantly to, enforce traffic laws against you, which that does feel a little bit intense. So let me look into that a bit more. As Trump says, let me look into it. Still feel very strong on the data centers, though. So you guys haven't budged me on that one. We'll get to more of your talkbacks, more of your calls, more great things coming up here in the next hour on Clay and Buck. And John Fetterman made an appearance at the convention last night. We'll talk about that.
2: Speaking truth and having fun. Clay Travis and Buck Sexton.
0: Mornings can be frenetic. 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You're not going anywhere.
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4: portal transfers like junior tight end Adam Parks are fitting in nicely at Western Michigan. Here's your Bronco update. I'm Robin Hood.
5: Joined now by junior tight end Adam Parks. He's from Overland Park, Kansas. Started his college football career at New Mexico State. What a way to start your career in a big house last weekend. You guys played with no fear, and at the end of the night, the entire nation knew Western Michigan was a better team on the field.
6: We talked about belief all that week. 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
5: You made that move from New Mexico State to Western Michigan. Tell me how returning guys on the team welcome guys like you to the program.
6: 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Even from my visit, you can tell a little bit about the culture, but then the minute you step on campus here, you can tell the difference in culture compared to other places and how everybody carries themselves and how much they care about each other. And so it was a pretty easy transition to fit in with the guys here.
4: Parks and the Broncos host Monmouth Saturday. Kickoff is 6:30. That's your Bronco update. I'm Robin Hunt.
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8: Two new rulings ahead of the midterms. Lisa Brady, Fox News. The latest from an appeals court panel upholding a federal judge's decision to block President Trump's executive order on mail-in voting restrictions.
9: The implications are huge for the upcoming midterm elections, since about one-third of voters cast mail ballots. The administration calls this common-sense measures to ensure voter integrity. Opponents say the states have the power to regulate their elections free from federal interference. States have already begun sending mail ballots, so it's unclear how any changes proposed by the president can be implemented.
8: Fox's Mike Manuel. The U.S. Supreme Court is also considering that Trump executive order. In the meantime, the High Court is rejecting the latest effort to use a new congressional map backed by Republicans in Missouri after conflicting lower court decisions on the map already used for August primaries. The U.S. Supreme Court putting a federal judge's ruling to use the new map on hold. Republicans will wrap up their first ever midterm convention tonight in Dallas, where Democrats say the president is ignoring affordability concerns.
10: The average American family can't afford the groceries, the cost of their rent's going up, they're looking at their gas prices skyrocketing, and they're making difficult choices at the dinner table.
8: California Congressman Robert Garcia, part of a news conference hosted by the Texas Democratic Party. President Trump argues he's bringing prices down from Biden-era highs, and today posted a video on Obamacare rebates.
11: American households buying health insurance through the Obamacare exchange, which is a disaster, and the healthcare.gov were massively overcharged,
8: blaming the previous administration and denouncing $500 rebates for about a million enrollees, though it's not clear if congressional approval is needed. 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
8: Another fight over a data center, this time in Michigan.
13: The University of Michigan wants to build what it calls a high-performance computing center in Ypsilanti Township in partnership with Los Alamos National Labs. The cost, $1.25 billion. Residents call it just another data center with the same concerns raised across the country over power and water demands.
14: We don't care about the 65,000 residents of this community.
15: You haven't even done environmental impact studies.
13: U of M for now is saying it's committed to the project, essentially making it a done deal, though registrations show another packed house for another town hall about the proposed data center next month. Jeff Manasso, Fox News.
8: Just getting word of a deadly fire that killed at least 24 students in eastern Congo. An official telling the Associated Press that fire started at a house, then spread to two adjoining schools, trapping some students. This in the same region still dealing with an Ebola outbreak that's killed more than 3,000 people. Our New York City firefighter is reflecting on colleagues lost 25 years.

0: Argano's 65 now and drives the engine for Ten House. He says he's not ready to retire and will keep telling the story of 9/11 and his station's connection to it. In New York, Gernal Scott, Fox News.
1: U.S. oil prices soaring, and right now the Dow's down 357 points. I'm Lisa Brady, Fox News.
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3: Because of headwinds from tariffs, price increases, and wars, the U.S. economy expansion modestly slowed in August. However, Grand Valley State University business researcher Brian Long says there is no sign of an immediate recession. That's according to their latest West Michigan business survey.
4: But there are far, far too many variables out there to make a firm judgment of, say, 2027. And furthermore, the variables keep coming and going almost overnight. And we have built a few economic bubbles like AI, the frothy stock market, and real estate in some regions of the country.
3: The most recent reading of consumer inflation released by the Bureau of Labor Statistics found a slight month-over-month increase in consumer prices. I'm Michael Arney, WKZO News.

0: Third hour, Clay and Buck kicks off now. Thanks for being here with us, everybody. And the RNC Dallas Midterm Convention is in full swing. I've been bringing you the highlights of President Trump in the first hour. If you missed it, go back on the Clay and Buck podcast, please. We'll repost all of the show and by hour, and you can listen to it there. The president in fine form. Guy has not missed a step. He is fired up. His energy is incredible. His performance capability remains unparalleled in the political space, in some ways in any space. And he's clearly the star of the show. He's always Trump. That's one thing about Trump. He's always the star of the show. But there was a special guest star, if you will. Somebody who was perhaps not anticipated to show up at all, or you would not have thought would show up, because he's a Democrat. And you say, well, hold on a second, Buck. This is the RNC convention in Dallas. We're going into a midterm election. What Democrat would descend upon the nice people of Dallas to have a chat about the trajectory of this country and what's going on and what is happening? And I bring you, my friends, the Senator from Pennsylvania, John Fetterman, cut eight.
1: I'm going to stand with America. I'm always going to reject the extremes in socialism and that anti-American way of life. Dave McCormick is the kind of senator that gets the job done, and he's going to fight for Pennsylvania. I'm proud to count him as my friend. Right back over my shoulder, that's the iconic U.S. Steel Mill. And that's exactly the kind of thing that will work together and will work with President Trump to fight and defend the steel way of life right here in the Steel Valley.
0: So, yeah, you had a surprise video appearance by Fetterman at the Republican midterm convention last night. And you heard some of it there. Now, he has gotten far more popular with Republicans and far less popular with Democrats. That is entirely unsurprising. And Fetterman, after the video aired, issued a statement saying he is not switching parties. He described the remarks as introducing McCormick as a great American and friend, noted that they are both Team Pennsylvania, and said, I'm a lifelong Democrat who votes overwhelmingly with my party, and should the Senate flip in November, I will still be the 51st vote that I ran on. So he's saying he's still a Democrat. He's not switching. This is what he's saying. You can take what you will about his future intentions and what he may do going forward. He is still a Democrat, and he is overwhelmingly, I

0: checked the numbers on this yesterday. He is unpopular with his party for one position, and that is his standing up for the U.S. alliance with Israel. That is something that Fetterman has been very outspoken about and has continued to do a lot of media appearances and just appearing on camera to say that he thinks that the trajectory of the Democrat Party toward anti-Israel, anti-Zionism, and yes, anti-Semitism is not something he can go along with. That is the issue that has made him so deeply unpopular with Democrats and has changed the mind, I think, of many a Republican about him. And I will say, and many others have as well, I thought the whole Fetterman situation seemed preposterous, that the guy was at a debate and couldn't speak and he had some kind of a brain, truly a brain issue. And now he is speaking sensibly on a range of issues, including immigration, I might add, but also on Israel and the really maniacal obsession and hatred of Israel that has been on display from the left and some on the right as well in recent years. And yet he also votes with the Democrats all the time. That's a difficult thing to square with all of this. I would have to look at the specifics of the legislation that has been in front of him, because why break with your party in terms of rhetoric but stay in lockstep as a Democrat vote for them? And he's promising that he will keep doing that. I'm not sure that there is a method to the madness on this with respect to that, other than he's just doing whatever he wants. He assumes he is unlikely to run again, or maybe a better way to put it is he would be incapable of running again because he can't win in his state of Pennsylvania. He certainly can't win as a Democrat, and he can't win as a Republican either, to the point because he's voting with the Democrats all the time. So he has been a reliable Chuck Schumer ally in voting while being a far, an unreliable voice to the far left of the Democrat Party that wants to make always and everything about Israel. And that, I think, is there's some courage that he has shown on this that he deserves credit for, irrespective of his votes. And I'm very aware that he has not come around on this. You know who weighed in, though, on the Israel issue? Hillary Clinton.
1: Hillary!
0: Oh, she's back, everybody. You thought Trump had vanquished her from political life, from being a person in American life that we are forced in one way or another to talk about in the news cycle. But sadly, that is not entirely the case. And she was speaking here about the DSA and its anti-Israel positions. And keep in mind, the DSA, the Democratic Socialists of America, it's really more first of all, they're communists. Start with that. So it really should be the Democratic Communists of America. Now, communism and democracy, but then again, socialism and democracy depends on where you are and what timeline you're using. But they're race communists. It's all very complicated, and then it gets all very simple when you start to peel back the layers here. The DSA is very anti-Israel because, as we have discussed on the show many times, the American left views the issue of Israel and Palestine, or the Palestinians, and the Middle East more broadly through a white-brown lens. Like, white or brown is the issue. It's a race issue. And because they are race communists, they will always take the position that the non-white group is victimized, undermined, deserve sympathy, support, help, and also to be held to maybe no standard at all in the case of something like Hamas. So Hillary is doing what we know she would do in a situation like this. You think the DSA is bad. What about the neo-Nazis of the right? Play 19.
1: As we talk about the DSA, we have to talk about Israel right now.
2: Yeah.
1: And the DSA and the hostility the DSA has towards Israel. Obviously, I know you.
2: But remember, there are people on the far right of the Republican Party who are just as hostile.
1: Well, of course.
2: You know?
1: Of course.
2: I mean, think about it, because we've got literal neo-Nazis on the far right.
1: Oh, I know. Yeah.
2: So let's balance off whatever is said on the far left with what's said on the far right.
0: No. Let's not, because that is an equivalency fallacy, something Democrats and the left are very fond of doing, right? There's political violence on all sides. No, the political violence is mostly on the left. Sorry. We have eyes. We have memories. We know. And the anti-Semitism and the anti-Israel sentiment. Let me, you know, there's something else that I think is important to establish. It's not anti-Semitic to say that you think that the U.S. relationship with Israel when it comes to foreign policy should be subject to criticism, conversation, open debate like any other U.S. alliance, whether it's with Taiwan or it's with the U.K. or Canada, who we now have a trade war with of sorts, or whoever, right? That's not anti-Semitic. And I think people like to conflate these things to confuse the issue. No, what's anti-Semitic is the claims, for example, that the government of Israel is in some way, as you've seen this out there, is some way involved in the Charlie Kirk assassination, or that the government of Israel, without any actual evidence, was behind any number of other online conspiracies and things that... So that's where this stuff spirals off into really the dark depths of the internet. But if you're talking about elected officials and people who are in positions of power and prominence publicly, sorry for the alliteration there, within the Democrat Party, who is the Republican in Congress, who's the Republican senator who trashes Israel in a way that makes it clear he loathes the state of Israel and is opposed to maybe even its continued existence? There is none. There is no person. There's no name that you can think of. Who is the... Now, you might say, oh, but what about, you know, Senator Rand Paul's views? Well, but he has a consistent philosophy on foreign policy that wants to keep us out of foreign entanglements, particularly on military entanglements. That's true of Israel. It's true of any country when it is not in America's interest to do so. That's not anti-Semitism. That's foreign policy analysis. On the left, you go to Rashida Tlaib and you go to this guy, Abdul El-Sayed, who's running for Senate of Michigan. You have people who have spouses who were celebrating maybe on October 7th what happened to the Israeli people by the Hamas terrorists, what was done to the Israeli people by them. You have constant claims of a genocide. You have all these things, war crimes. Netanyahu is a war criminal. You have Mamdani saying he's going to arrest Netanyahu in New York City, which obviously is crazy, but that stuff is all on the Democrat side. And it's on the Democrat side much more so as a function of race politics than of religious and anti-Semitism. When you're talking about these DSA types, they don't even understand. They don't know the history of the Middle East and Israel. They don't care to know. They are ignoramuses. All they know is Israel is white people. Palestinians are non-white. Therefore, we have to root for the Palestinians. And that's what the campus protests come down to. It really is as dumb as that. And that is what has taken over a lot. Now, are there virulent anti-Semites within the Democrat Party too? Yeah, of course. Are there people in elected office as Democrats who I think truly do loathe the state of Israel and would like to see it brought low and brought down? Yes, there are Democrats that feel that way. And we should ask why, and we should remember what it is that motivates the people that take those positions. And how is it, you'll notice something, and I've seen this certainly, the people who hate Israel the most in this country, and again, I'm not saying criticism of foreign policy, I'm not saying you can like or dislike Netanyahu as a leader, or you can think that you know, there should have been some other approach to the Gaza counteroffensive, and what, there's a way to talk about things that shows that you are engaging in a complicated and serious issue, and there's a way to talk about things that shows you just hate it. And the people who just hate Israel and the Israeli people on the left in America, they're wrong about everything else too. There's a pattern here. There's a consistency that you'll see. You won't find somebody who is a just total Israel hater and sounds really reasonable, intelligent, sane, and even keeled on a whole lot of other things. In fact, the people who are the craziest on this issue are crazy on all the other stuff too that really matters. You know, the people that are waving the Palestinian flags, they were all BLM and put up the black square, and you know, they think that Stalin was a good guy, and they think that Che Guevara is a hero, and they think that the COVID lockdowns were fantastic, and Fauci is, they're wrong on everything. And I just think it's important to remember that if somebody is wrong on everything, the chance that they're super right on that one thing, it's really slim. Really slim. And that's why Hillary tries to pivot and say, oh, well, it's a both sides-ism. It is not a both sides-ism. And I think that that's important for us all to remember, because there is a possibility that there's a lot of frustration after this midterm based upon what's gone on with Iran. And a lot of that's going to blow over into talk about Israel. And like I said, there's a fair conversation to be had about foreign policy influence, and what's in the best interest of the United States and what's America first. And there's being a lunatic in a cafe or running around saying that, you know, Hamas are freedom fighters and, you know, Israel is an apartheid state. Those are different things. And that is not a separation that exists within the Democrat Party. They just want to throw the whole thing out, basically. Okay, look, Batavia, Illinois, a little town far west of Chicago. It's 2:40 a.m. in the morning. Setting the scene here, a woman sees a flashlight outside her window. Police say the man in her backyard was a registered sex offender. A military court convicted him in 2024. He'd taken a sailor's key card, let himself into her bedroom, and watched her sleep. He never met the woman, but saw her on social media, researched her, and found her home address. Research. Well, let me translate that. 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

0: Welcome back in here to Clay and Buck, and we have some talkbacks and other fun things to get to here coming up. We're also going to be talking to Jade Warwick about her time at the midterm Dallas RNC convention, which is going on, and we've played you some of the highlights from Trump's speech last night on that. Let's see here. We have... Oh, I'm trying to pull up the latest here. Where is the latest on the talkbacks? We did Colby. We have done H, unidentified from California.
1: Hey, the reason everybody's dogpiling for the flock cameras is, you know, during COVID, they wanted to see if you were leaving your house when you weren't supposed to be. So in that sort of nightmare dystopian scenario, you know, they'll just deem that it's legal for them to do so. So there won't be removing the parts you don't like if it's legal. So if we come to this agreement to use cameras, then we also have to come to an agreement that this dystopian scenario arises. We all go out and remove these cameras by force.
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1: Michigan Attorney General Dana Nessel is joining a coalition of attorneys general urging a federal appeals court to uphold an order from a lower court requiring U.S. Immigration and Customs Enforcement agents to adhere to statutory safeguards when making warrantless arrests. The coalition argues that the preliminary injunction against ICE serves the public interest. Federal law does allow warrantless arrests by federal immigration officers, but only when there is probable cause believed that the person is in the country illegally and is likely to escape before a warrant could be obtained. A pickup truck accessory manufacturer in Owosso is closing. Rugged Liner filing a worker adjustment and retraining notification, or WARN notice, with the state back on August 26th. They say 90 employees at two facilities in Shiawassee County are being laid off. Michael Arney, WKZO News.
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3: I'm Ryan Recker. Oakland County health officials are urging residents to protect themselves from mosquitoes after a probable case of West Nile virus was identified. This would be the first in that county. Nearby in Wayne County and the city in Detroit, they've confirmed one case each last month. A former city attorney in Traverse City, Matthew Exton, has been found guilty of attempting to kill his ex-wife in Toledo at a restaurant last year. The Toledo Blade reports Exton, also a former assistant prosecutor in Kalkaska County, was found guilty of two counts of felonious assault for an attempted shooting of his ex-wife at the restaurant. He attempted to fire a gun at his ex, but the safety kept the gun from firing. He'll be sentenced later this month. And a woman in critical condition following a crash in Ann Arbor this morning involving a car and a pedestrian. The driver remained at the scene, is cooperating with police as the crash remains under investigation. I'm Ryan Recker for the Michigan News Network.
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9: Partly to mostly cloudy skies will continue across West Michigan this afternoon as temperatures feel a bit like fall, topping off in the mid-70s. Winds considerably calmer today from the west-northwest at 5 to 10 miles per hour, and a cool night ahead of us with lows in the low 50s. Sunshine returns on Friday with a high near 75. We're up to 80 for a high on Saturday. A chance for a few showers look to develop late Saturday evening. Tracking West Michigan's weather, I'm Storm Team 8 meteorologist Sarah Flynn.
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0: Welcome back in here to Clay and Buck. Just got a text, by the way, for a friend who pointed out, you know, given all the craziness that is going on out there with the recent Lindsey Clancy trial and people who seem to be acting in a deluded state, my book, Manufacturing Delusion, is still out there for all of you. Please get a copy if you have not yet. It continues to sell because people continue to spread by word of mouth that they really enjoyed learning a lot. I put a ton of research and time into it. So Manufacturing Delusion, you can go get your copy. I have yet to have anyone come up to me who read the book and say anything other than, wow, it was actually really good and I learned a lot. So I think that you, and it's about this kind of craziness that is out there, how it's created, where it comes from, what it does to us, hence the title of the book. So please go get a copy. Amazon's the easiest place to pick it up. Okay, bunch of talkbacks here. Podcast listener Janet, this is A Hit It.
1: Hey, Clay and Buck, Janet from Wisconsin, watching the YouTube channel today. I see a lot of people commenting in the chat about how we should be boycotting the NFL for going woke 10 years ago. My thoughts are, if we boycott every company that does or said something in the past that we didn't agree with, we would literally have nowhere to shop or nowhere left to go for entertainment.
0: Yeah, is anyone saying that they boycotted the NFL for going woke recently, or did someone bring that up? I don't remember that. Well, I mean, you can just bring it up because you feel like it. Yeah, I have. It's kind of a recurring joke on the show. It's like, Buck, I'm not the sports guy. I mean, I've played sports all my life. I love sports to play. I just went to the U.S. Open, so I watched tennis still. Even though tennis is actually institutionally the apparatus, like the USTA, and all that's very, they're very woke. It's a very left wing bureaucracy, but they're separating men and women in sports with no ifs, ands, or buts. So give them credit where it's due. I just couldn't after a while. The NFL, and really for me, the NBA. I grew up watching the NBA. I mean, I was a Knicks fan in the 90s. I went to Knicks games, watched Knicks games. I was emotionally invested in, you know, seeing if Allen Houston could be worth his crazy $120 million contract. I mean, I was a Knicks fan. And then it just in the early 2000s, I just sort of, I was like, I've had enough. But I also still will watch shows on Netflix, and I try to enjoy content where I can. So no one's perfect on this stuff, because to your point, you're going to end up with no options and nothing to watch. But you do want to make choices where you can. And you certainly want to support people that align with your values. For example, all the sponsors on this program, we tell you, they're with you. Just because if they're on this show, they're willing to stand up for what you believe in. So I think that's really important. And then when things like the Young Washington movie come out, or we have Angel Studios with the new production, or somebody's, you know, my friend Jack Carr is talking about his latest best-selling book, or Brad Thor, another guy with, you know, huge, huge best-selling thriller author, and both really good guys. You know, we have them on because we want to elevate the cultural forces that we think are not just entertaining, but also for the greater good. See the world properly. So you're never going to be perfect, though, right? You know, where am I going to get my clothes? Am I going to make all my own clothing? No, I mean, although Nike's had a rough go, if you've seen the stock price. Whoa, Nike, not good. Podcast listener Tammy in Utah, play B.
2: Hi, Clay and Buck. This is Tammy in Utah. I'm on the side of guilty in the Clancy case. My daughter and all of her female co-workers are on the side of guilty as well. I think it's dumb that people would have an opinion that men can't understand women's hormones or postpartum. That's like saying that women can't have an opinion on rape because they don't understand men's testosterone. She's guilty of premeditated, intentional murder.
0: Yeah, I completely agree with you, Tammy. I agree with everything you're saying. And I would also point out that if you've never suffered from mental illness personally, or been a family member or a spouse or something, or very close to someone, you really don't know what it's like. That's also true. But that can't be the standard for whether or not we hear evidence and decide whether a person needs to be held accountable for a triple murder. You don't have to have suffered from postpartum psychosis to be able to judge whether a person can be held accountable for what they've done, even if they say they had postpartum psychosis, right? This is where the expectation cannot be. Because think about what that would leave open to. Oh, okay. So Can I judge a jihadist suicide bomber who, let's say, fails in the attempt, even if I've never experienced, you know, what it is to be a Muslim radical fighting in a civil war in Yemen or some other country? Speaking of Yemen, there's some fighting going on in the city of Mocha, which is a shame. But just a little fact, a little historical fact, that is where we get the term Mocha coffee from. Because from the roughly 15th to 18th centuries, Mocha was an important coffee trading port. And it's named for a city in Yemen. I just thought you would like to know that. I thought that was, I was reading today about there's, you know, fighting going on there. And that's a shame. But yeah, city of Mocha. Yeah, we got that, which is nice. Jade Warwick will be coming up with us here shortly. So we're going to talk to her about the RNC and what she has been seeing there, who she's talked to, all of that. And then she is going to be with us for the live stream, which will go about 20 minutes. It'll be a lot. We'll talk to her about all kinds of things. She's got a cool British accent. You're going to want to hear what she has to say about all the stuff. So stick around for that. Tomorrow marks the 25th anniversary of September 11th, when 19 hijackers weaponized four civilian airplanes, killing nearly 3,000 people. Since those attacks a quarter century ago, thousands more have died from 9/11-related illnesses. The Tunnel to Towers Foundation was created to honor, support, and educate the next generation of Americans. One ongoing commitment by the foundation is the creation of veterans' villages that stand as a beacon of hope for those who have sacrificed everything for our nation. These communities are committed to helping veterans achieve stability and independence by providing safe housing and personalized services tailored to their needs. Within each village, residents find support, dignity, and a sense of belonging among others who truly understand the meaning of service and sacrifice. With multiple veterans' villages completed and more in development across the country, Tunnel to Towers and its supporters believe no veteran should ever be left behind. The Veterans Villages is just one of many initiatives the Tunnel to Towers Foundation has launched. You can help them continue to do good by donating $11 every month at t2t.org. You can also amplify your impact with a car or land donation. Again, that's t2t.org, t2t.org, because America must never forget.
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0: All right, welcome back in here to Clay and Buck. We are joined by Jade Warwick. She is of the Jade Warwick Report, which you can watch on YouTube and stream. And she is joining us from the Dallas RNC for the midterms. Jade, great to see you. Thank you for being here.
1: Thank you for having me again. Nice
0: How
1: to see you.
0: Is it going? Tell us, who have you spoken to? What have you seen? You are down there on the floor. You're seeing everybody. What's going on?
1: Oh, I mean, it's a lot. I mean, it's the first time that the Republicans have held a midterm convention. And, you know, there is a reason for that. It looks pretty bad for the midterms. So we're trying to turn that around, you know, rework the messaging and, you know, put the people first. It's been quite hectic. Everyone who's anyone is there. I ran into Laura Loomer yesterday. I spent a lot of time with Anna Paulina Luna. And yeah, a lot of networking and having a good time, too. So.
0: What is the, I assume you saw the Trump speech last night. What is the lineup like this evening? What is there a theme? You can educate all of us on this one, because quite honestly, I'm just watching the big speeches. I'm not up on like the minute by minute over there.
1: Of course. Well, the schedule is ever changing because obviously the president and the vice president have very hectic schedules. But JD and Trump are supposed to speak again today. So that'll be interesting. Not sure exactly what they're going to go over, but I am in the media deck. So I will be updating, everyone on X and YouTube, as well as Instagram and Facebook. So stay tuned for that.
0: Yeah, that'll be excellent. What of the Trump speech last night, how do you think $5,000 fee, how'd that go over with everybody? The dividend, I think he was calling it. Was the room excited? What was the aftermath? We got some people here today calling in who are big, big Trump supporters who were thinking, I'm not sure that's really gonna cut it right now. What do you think?
1: It was mixed emotions in the room. Everyone sort of looked at each other like, oh, that's an interesting promise to make. Some people looked really excited. I mean, who isn't when you're offered $5,000 if you win? But just given all the other promises for like stimulus checks that did not deliver, you know, I don't really have my hopes up for that. And also, I think he knows that we're probably going to lose, I think, the House in the midterms. So I'm not saying it's like an empty promise, but at the same time, it just doesn't seem feasible.
0: Yeah, no, it's going to be very hard. He recognized that in the speech. Historically speaking, the party in power in midterm, it's just very tough because the House margins are thin to begin with in terms of our majority, and people are frustrated, and it's much easier to campaign to the frustrations, even if they're somewhat broad frustrations, not specific to any one policy. So I sense that, too. I watched the president's speech. The Fetterman, like airdropping in Fetterman there, I guess it was on a screen, but bringing Fetterman to the mix. How did that go over with everybody at the RNC?
1: It was very interesting. Again, mixed reactions. I'm with a couple of influencers and we're trying to communicate to the public, you know, our honest opinions with this between Fetterman and, you know, Anna Paulina Luna on stage, almost getting her bum tapped, by that guy. It was a lot of very strange things going on at the convention, but you know, at the same time, it is the first midterm convention for the GOP, so I'm giving them sort of a wide berth here to make a few mistakes and test it out.
0: Yeah, I've never done this before, so it's interesting to see how this unfolds this time. Clay had an objection. I'm sure this, I don't even know if you thought about this. Clay had an objection he raised yesterday that they're doing this when it's going to conflict. Some of the speeches are conflicting with the first football games of the NFL season, which seems to be not optimal for programming purposes. But I watched the speech this morning when I was having my coffee, so I do it on on playback, and that's all to the good. Give me what you can. I'm sure people. The president was talking last night, and we're speaking to Jade Warwick, and guys, she's going to stay for a live stream. She's going to tell us about how she became a commentator. She's from the UK, which you can probably tell from her accent. I'm going to ask you some UK-specific stuff, too, on the other side of things. Like, okay, what happened to this country that I grew up thinking was like our, like America's cuddly grandfather? You know, forget 1776, things got a little rough. 1812, you guys got us back. But generally, we really love our Brits And now your country of birth has just seemed to go completely bonkers in so many ways. So I do want to I want to talk to you about that. But bringing it back to that'll be in the live stream, guys. So get on YouTube.com, go to Clay N. Buck, and also you can write in questions for Jade there if you want to know anything about, well, any of the things we're talking about here. She's at the, I keep calling it the RNC, I guess it's the midterm convention put on by the Republican National Committee. So Paxton. I think that to me, this has become the this could be like the Waterloo of the Republican Party in this midterm. If Paxton doesn't win, we're going to have a really rough time. Trump gave some shout outs to Paxton last night in the speech, saying he's the greatest attorney general the state of Texas has had. What are you hearing from everybody there about feelings on that race?
1: Again, there's a mixed emotion from everyone. You know, I've got friends who are more on the independent side versus the far right, as the crazy lunatic media like to call it. And, you know, it doesn't matter what side they're on. Everyone is a little concerned about the midterms. As we know, the left run media and they run social media in Hollywood. So I really do feel like they are picking anything and everything to attack every candidate in the midterms, and they're trying to sway the public opinion and their votes using media and Hollywood. So, I mean, I personally am quite concerned for everyone just because of what we're up against. You know, it's such a huge machine.
0: That's absolutely the case. And, you know, we're talking today, Jade, on tomorrow is the very solemn anniversary, 25th anniversary of 9/11. Today is the one-year anniversary of the Charlie Kirk assassination, and it's my understanding that Charlie Kirk and what he did was instrumental in not only a lot of people that I know becoming activists, commentators, involved in some way in conservative media in this country, but for you as well. I wanted you to speak to, it's 1 year since Charlie Kirk's assassination. What are your reflections?
1: It feels like a year, also feels like it's been a few months. You know, it's very strange. This whole year has been off. I feel as if ever since he passed away, the world got a lot darker and we've been in shock. You know, most of us are still in the grieving period, whether you knew him or not. A public execution, you know, that of that level, it really did something to us. For me, I knew that the right thing to do was to speak out. I was aware that, you know, God's put me in a very unique position where I'm a British and American citizen. Therefore, I can speak on behalf of Brits. Whereas if I was in the UK or if a British person did speak out, they get arrested. They go to jail, sometimes even prison for very, very long periods of time for the things that I say, from the safety of America, from, you know, having the protections of the Constitution. And, you know, I didn't know a lot about Charlie. Like, I'm honest with people about this. I was aware of who he was. I knew he was doing good things. But, you know, I wasn't immersed in his content. And over the last year, I've been learning a lot more about him. I've been watching his debates and his speeches. And I do feel like he was most likely going to be president one day. This man was incredible. And, you know, he shouldn't die for, you know, in vain. We should all speak up and have bravery. And as Winston Churchill said, you know, bravery is the first, you know, human, it's like spirit, because everything else will follow in that line. So being brave is something that Charlie was very opinionated on. And yeah, as a woman, it's not the smartest thing to do to speak out and go against dangerous organizations like the Muslim Brotherhood. But someone has to do it. And God put me in this position. So I'm going to do it whether people like it or not.
0: What is the, and we'll get into more of this in the live stream, but it's very interesting because you have a big online following and you have the British and American citizenship. So you're in that unique position. From the perspective of the UK authorities, what is the most controversial of your public positions, would you say? Is there one thing that you're like, man, if they could get their claws into me on that one?
1: Oh, my most controversial take? I mean, I'm very opposed to Sharia law, of course. I think that mass migration destroys societies. But I'd say my most controversial take is that we need to abolish white guilt. because it is, you know, the lead of suicidal empathy. You know, that's how civilizations fall, is, you know, they have suicidal empathy. They start becoming a degenerate society that self-hate and fail to breed. And I don't want to see the West die out because we have invented so much that, you know, the entire world uses
0: today. Jade, stay with us, guys. Go to the YouTube. Go to Clay and Buck page on YouTube and continue with the live stream here. Jade, we'll keep going in just a second.
2: Speaking truth and having fun. 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
9: A tribute to American heroes on Lisa Brady, Fox News.
10: What you've gone through is incredible, the bravery inspires us all.
9: President Trump at the National Medal of Honor Museum in Texas, calling recipients true American patriots just before signing an act authorizing a Medal of Honor monument in Washington, D.C. This just hours before he'll wrap up a midterm convention in Dallas.
10: They said, you know, everyone talks about the midterms, but we never have a convention. Why don't we try having a convention?
9: When Democrats say Republicans are hoping the president can save them in November. Pennsylvania Congresswoman Madeline Dean says it won't work.
11: No amount of lies, even the most audacious Trumpian lies, can convince the American people that they're better off now than they were 2 years ago.
9: President Trump insisting his policies are fueling an investment boom and that oil and gas prices will drop when the conflict with Iran ends. His effort to restrict mail-in voting remains blocked as an appeals court panel refuses to lift a preliminary injunction issued by a federal judge last week. The U.S. Supreme Court is still considering a challenge to that Trump executive order. In the meantime, the high court rejecting another emergency appeal over a new congressional map in Missouri. Fox's Jeff Manasso.
12: The U.S. Supreme Court temporarily putting on hold a federal judge's ruling that ordered Missouri to use newly drawn Republican-backed congressional maps in the midterms. In a dramatic court fight between the judge and Missouri's Supreme Court, the state high court ordered a voter referendum on the new maps before they could be used, even though the new maps were already used in Missouri's August 4th primary. U.S. District Judge Stephen Clark, in his ruling, said switching back to the old maps now could potentially undermine voters' federal rights.
9: But today's U.S. Supreme Court ruling appears to pave the way for going back to the older map in November. 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
9: Schools and government offices remain closed in parts of Hawaii as recovery continues from Hurricane Lowell, which is now blamed for at least two deaths.
15: The hurricane bringing heavy rain, flooding, and strong winds to the Hawaiian Islands and knocking out power to many on the island of Kauai.
16: We still have about 84% of our families out of power, but we're going to accelerate that best we can with KIUC. So we're bringing extra equipment in, some from the mainland, some from the Big Island, extra teams. So each day, we get more people back on their power.
15: Hawaii Governor Josh Green, the Democrat, asking President Trump Wednesday to issue a major disaster declaration to expedite federal help for Kauai and Maui counties, saying state, county, utility, and emergency personnel are working around the clock. But the scale and urgency of these impacts exceed what Hawaii can address alone.
9: Fox's Christian Goodwin, officials say a 74-year-old man was killed by storm surge on Kauai. Another man died on Oahu when a tree fell on his tent during the storm. August claims the title of Earth's hottest month on record.
17: Last month, our planet averaged 62.53 degrees, 1/100th of a degree higher than the previous record set in July 2023. The summer saw heat waves and droughts across much of the world, including in Europe, where wildfires caused devastation. Schools closed, hospitals and infrastructure came under severe pressure, and there were thousands of heat-related deaths. Many scientists say a major factor is the combination of the burning of fossil fuels and the El Niño weather pattern. Storms, floods, and wildfires are predicted to get more dangerous in years to come. Jonathan Savage, Fox.

0: says police submitted the case to his office to review possible charges against one person. Says video of the fight shows that person was not the aggressor. Getting says it appears to have been mutual, and he adds there's no reasonable likelihood of getting a conviction. The fight came after several months of dispute over governance of the co-op. Governor Whitmer is urging Enbridge to shut down its Line 5 oil and natural gas pipelines and seek alternatives. She says the state needs to consider the impact of a Michigan Supreme Court decision on permits issued in July for Enbridge's proposed pipeline tunnel under the Straits of Mackinac. She sent a letter to Enbridge CEO Gregory Ebel calling on the Canadian company to stop treating the tunnel idea as the only alternative. In the WKZO newsroom, I'm Michael Arney.
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7: Well, right, let's do it. 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
8: Yep.
7: In Dallas. For the first ever midterm GOP convention.
8: It was a party last night, wasn't it?
7: It was. Inside the arena.
8: A shindig was taking place. It was loud.
7: Yes, you were in bed. David's in bed. He's sick. Yeah. You're not feeling good.
8: Well, I hadn't slept the night before at all.
7: So. I know. I hoofed it on over there. But security is something. And I'm glad it is. I really am.
8: For sure.
7: Because you want security like this, especially around the president with everything we've seen. Having said that, just to get in, oh my goodness.
8: Oh, jeez.
7: It is really something.
8: Yeah, it is.
7: You know, you're on foot. So I don't know what the temperature, 102 degrees or whatever
8: it's
7: it is.
8: Pretty
7: you're
8: hot.
7: Walking over.
8: But you kind of understand that, you know?
7: You get it.
8: I mean, it's a pain, but I get it.
7: Well,
8: yeah.
7: And inside the arena, I would say they keep it beyond cool. It's almost cold.
8: Yes.
7: So when you go from the extreme heat right into it, man, you're like, okay, that is kind of refreshing. That's nice.
8: Mm-hmm.
7: And if you've heard people talk about, yes, the energy is definitely there, it is there. Mm-hmm. No doubt about that. And, you know, Lee Greenwood comes out, and there's Trump. And it feels like an election year, like a presidential election year, even though it's not. I know Trump is saying, act like I'm on the ballot, all that. It's like I was telling some of my family, the comedic timing of Trump is really something to behold.
8: It's just a natural thing.
7: Yes. Like when you see him work the crowd the way he does and you feel the energy in the arena, he's just very good at it.
8: Well, he came to the presidency with a semi-skill set of already doing that.
7: Yeah. Yes.
8: I mean, you know, I mean, he's done it before. He was doing it on television all the time.
7: But if you think of like your typical, you know, comedians that are 75 to 80 years old, usually they still don't have these kinds of skills.
8: Yes. It is kind of amazing. Joe Biden was funny, but it was unintentional.
7: Right. Unintentionally. Yes. Yeah. Yes. So as he's talking about, you know, different races, Senate races, and he's talking about Ken Paxton, and he goes into James Tallarico. I mean, it was laugh out loud funny for people.
9: He described himself as a person who hates Christianity, says that God is transgender. He called the American flag a complicated symbol of hate, claimed that the Ten Commandments are a form of fascism. And when he was asked what he loved most in the world, he said, I love transgender children, which, you know. He was also somebody that hated eating meat. But he ran a campaign to beat meat. He called it beat meat. I don't know what the hell he meant by that.
7: Okay, so right there.
8: Already, it's like, oh, okay, we're off and running now.
7: Yeah, indeed.
8: You know, safe harbor hours, you know.
7: And like a lot of us, you feel the energy, you get the laugh, you want it again. You're going to keep going. That's just part of it. And he certainly did.
9: These people are going to tell me, what the hell is he? Wants to beat meat? But it was bad for his image, so he started eating meat. And he recently... It's getting worse. I'm getting myself in trouble. It's getting worse. But he was recently seen having a barbecue and eating a lot of meat. But that's what happened.

0: He ate it, and then he was seen running backstage to a room and throwing up all over the place. He doesn't like meat. He also loved wearing masks, and he was seen wearing a mask just a short number of months ago. Any guy in Texas that's wearing a mask a few months ago, this is not going to be your senator. It's not going to work out.
1: There you go. Oh, boy.
2: You know, we were talking with our buddy Jack Riccardi from KTSA in San Antonio yesterday afternoon. I thought he had a great take about this.
1: He did.
2: Is that, and I'm gonna butcher how he said it because he's a very dryly funny guy. But he was talking about the juxtaposition between what's happening here in Dallas versus the socialism conference, where you just see a bunch of dour, like, gray people who look like he said something like they look like they just crawled out of East Berlin.
1: Yes.
2: They're miserable.
1: Yeah. Yes. It, with these gray complexions.
2: Yes.
1: Yeah, right. Yeah. You know, as opposed to here, there's music. People are dancing all over the place. People are happy. They're having a good time.
2: Yeah.
1: I think you could fairly say, as far as attractiveness, it's not even a fair fight.
3: Oh, it's not close. It isn't even close.
2: That's Jamie Mark Lee's words, not the professor's. Okay, I just want to say. But it's true. I mean, it's like at the socialism conference, the face mask was actually like a force multiplier for some of those ladies. Right, you know?
3: Exactly. Yes.
1: Yes.
3: Yeah.
1: True.
3: Yeah. It is, though. That was a great point, and it's so true. Because those people do look like they're attending a funeral all the time.
1: Yeah. And if you want to get deep into it, you've got a group of people that value life and another group of people that really don't.
2: Yeah.
3: No, it's the death cult. I've called them that before, the death cult.
2: Yeah.
1: Yes, very much so. Now, as far as that Texas Senate race, Tallarico is really trying to do damage control of everything that he said leading up to this moment.
2: Jeez. Yeah. Because, well, he's just lying. But he's trying to, because he has said some insane things that play very well in Austin, in his state house district, but don't play outside of that area. And what's funny to me about this is now he's walking back a bunch of stuff. Like, he's like, well, obviously there are only two genders, even though just a few years ago he said there are six. As like a fact, we know that there are six genders.
1: Yeah, to say, obviously, now, obviously what? Yeah. Which is it?
2: What are you talking about?
1: Right.
2: And then, of course, he has been all about the transing of kids. He's been about so-called life-saving, gender-affirming care for minors and doesn't want to ban it. Now he says, yeah, kids shouldn't, you know, have their ding-a-lings chopped off.
3: Okay.
4: Speaking of gender, would you vote in favor of a national ban for transgender surgeries when it comes to minors?
5: Absolutely. And in fact, in the legislature, I voted for an amendment that would have restricted the bill in question to a ban on surgeries for minors.
4: In 2023, you voted against.
1: I got to tell you, when I saw that, when he was like, absolutely.
2: Yeah.
1: Okay, this is really the shift to just try to get elected now, and this is what they do. They'll say anything.
4: I mean, transgender surgeries for minors and puberty blockers, how come you voted against that?
5: Because the bill was overly broad. And in fact, if you go back and check, I voted for a major amendment to limit the bill to banning surgeries for minors. So I've been consistent on this issue.
4: And what about biological men competing in women's sports? That's a big deal here in Texas.
5: That's right. And I oppose trans athletes playing in girls' sports if it endangers safety or fairness. Every sport has to be safe and fair.
4: What would your response...
1: Okay, what does that mean, fair?
2: Yeah.
1: Well, that's so if it's a dude that really sucks, it's okay?
3: Right. Yeah, right.
2: Right.
1: But if they're decent at all, then it's not fair... It's just so stupid. Whatever.
4: Voters who listen to this and they say, you know, he had this stance. This seems like a drastic 180 from what we've heard from him in the past. Is he just trying to get our vote? And then once he governs, he's going to govern as a progressive.
5: I would look at my legislative history. You shouldn't believe anything a politician says, whether it's me or Ken Paxton. You should look at what we've done. And if you look at Ken Paxton's history, he has spent his entire career enriching himself on the public's dime.
3: Okay.
2: Yeah.
1: All right.
2: I mean, yes, and what's funny to me is that the trans activist class is very upset with him now for that, because they're saying, oh, this was a complete betrayal, because, well, they know what he really believes.
1: Yes.
2: And now he's saying something that's completely the opposite of things that he's defended for years.
3: Of course.
2: And they say it feels like it's, to me, that's a big tell that somebody in Democrat politics has now understood and is grasping the fact that the activist class is not representative of most Americans.
3: Correct.
2: You can have Americans who are liberals. You can have Americans who are conservative. Mm-hmm. But they're not the dingbats. They're not the people who are saying, excuse me, if you say you're a girl, you're a girl, even if you don't do anything to change your physical appearance or anything like that. They realize, okay, yeah, the activist class needs to be ignored because they don't matter when it comes to votes.
1: That is so well said.
3: Yeah,
1: but they still feel betrayed. And
2: oh, yeah.
1: There's part of me that certainly understands why they would.
2: Oh, for sure.
3: I wonder sometime if they're just saying they feel betrayed because they're going along with it because they know damn good and well once he's in. Yeah. You know, I don't know. I just, everything seems like a big chessboard to me.
1: Well, yeah.
2: It could be that.
3: You know, it's like, okay, well, we're going to say this.
2: Yeah.
3: Because we have to appease a small part of our contingency. But we just want him elected, so let's just go ahead and we'll go along with it. We'll be pissed.
1: Well, it's like the snobby high school girl that all of a sudden, you know, over the summer becomes friends with a couple of girls that aren't in the same sort of class, if you know mm-hmm. what I mean.
3: Yeah.
1: And they think, oh, we're really friends now, and they go back to school, and she's, like, blowing them off for her other friends, and they're like, oh, they, right, they exactly. really feel betrayed.
2: What about summer camp?
1: Yeah.
2: What happened?
1: Yeah. We had so much fun.
3: Yeah.
1: What happened? Big controversy last night from everything Trump was talking about. Ready for $5,000 coming in your pocket?
0: Gosh.
1: Uh-oh.
0: If the Republicans win the House of Representatives and the United States Senate, both of them, because of our economic, tremendous economic success, I will issue a dividend to every adult citizen in the United States of America for $5,000.
1: $5,000. We'll get into the controversy coming up in a bit. I see you shaking your head. Both of you guys.
2: I'd rather just, you know, have the price of gas come back down. Let's wrap this thing with a run up. Come on.
3: I want the Democrats to go to $10,000 today.
1: Well, how are they going to say that's a terrible idea?
3: Right.
2: Yeah, right. Well, and that's the trap that people fall into, and yes. I think some Republicans fall into, too, because as it's been said time and time again, you're never going to out-promise the Democrats. You're never mm-hmm. going to, when it comes to spending money mm-hmm. and saying, we're just going to pay you to vote for us, you're never going to be able to top the Democrats. And I'm just saying, after all the inflation craziness that started during COVID and all the stimulus bills, I think that's not a great policy idea, but I get why he's putting it out there.
1: Yeah. And I'll gladly take your $5,000.
2: Oh, no, I'll spend the $5,000. Don't get me wrong.
3: Gosh, yes.
2: Of course, yes.
3: Yeah,
2: I mean, I'm not going to send it back.
3: Very helpful.
1: Yeah. We'll get into it. But I want to get to this thing, David, that you had. I haven't heard it. And it's CNN talking about YouTube driving violent extremism. Yeah,
2: I don't know if we have enough time for that right now because we're kind of up against it.
1: Okay.
2: It is really funny.
1: Well, yeah. Right. It sounds like it's very funny.
2: Go ahead and take us out, Andres.
1: Yeah. We got so much stuff to get into.
3: We do lots. Big show today. A lot of show.
1: David ate at the arena yesterday. Quickly, it came right back up. I mean, it's been a struggle as far as the health goes, but soldiering through, baby.
3: Best $13 hot dog I've had.
1: We're in Dallas. And the five stories we're watching today is coming right up.

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13: The Markley, Van Camp, and Robbins Show. Jamie Markley, David Van Camp, Scott Robbins in Dallas. And it's time for the five stories we're watching today.
14: One, two, three, four, five.
15: All right, number five, the Democrat candidate for Senate in Texas is trying to run away from all the crazy stuff he's said and believed in the past. Now he says even though he loves trans kids and wants to protect their ability to get sex changes, well, actually now he says he doesn't support that.
16: No.
15: Okay.
13: And loves meat.
15: Yeah, and loves meat. Yes, he is no longer on the, as the president said last night, beat meat campaign.
16: Correct.
15: Number four, Jimmy Kimmel is pulling the same stunt with Tallarico that Stephen Colbert did. He's not going to run his Tallarico interview because the FCC is enforcing longstanding equal time rules for campaign appearances. And they're framing it as the FCC won't let us air it.
16: Yeah.
15: No, it's just you got to give the equal time. Anybody who's worked in public broadcast or in broadcast knows this rule. You have to log these things. And a lot of times it's more on local races. And that's how a lot of times libertarian candidates get on the air, because they say, hey, how much time have you given X, Y, or Z?
16: Right.
13: Well, I saw some sort of back and forth online with somebody talking about Ted Cruz was on The View.
15: Yeah.
13: Why can't this happen? And somebody's like, hey, Jim Acosta, that's because Ted Cruz isn't running for anything.
15: Yeah, he's not running.
16: Yeah, it was an idiot. Yeah,
13: thought
16: Acosta,
13: you would,
16: too.
13: Thought yeah. you would know that rule, Jim Acosta, yes. Award-winning journalist.
15: Number three, Democrat Senator John Fetterman recorded a video for the GOP convention in support of Republican Senator Dave McCormick.
13: Yes. Who and was it ran twice.
15: Yeah. It's amazing. I wonder, I'm not one of the people who's saying, yes, he needs to, you know, move over to the Republican Party or anything like that, because he is still liberal. But I wonder if he is going to do it just because he knows he can't win a primary next time around. So if Abdul El-Sayed, for example, wins mm-hmm. in Michigan, then he says, you know what, to hell with it. I'll be a Republican for the remainder of my term.
13: Well, yeah, because in the end, he's just found out you cannot be a sane Democrat anymore.
15: Yeah.
13: Like, with the values that you held for decades, all of it's changed in the last 5 to 10 years.
15: Yeah.
13: Yeah.
15: Number two, President Trump spoke last night at the GOP convention, promised a $5,000 Trump dividend if Republicans win in the midterms. Meanwhile, number one, U.S. crude oil topped $100 per barrel as markets brace for longer hostilities with Iran.
13: Boy.
15: Yeah, let's fix that first before we start talking $5,000 inflation.
13: No, the $5,000's going to help pay for the gas.
15: There you go. Those are the top five stories that we're watching today, Scott.
16: All right, download the Price Picks app today. 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
13: The thing about the $5,000, first it's got to get passed.
15: Yeah.
13: Is it going to get passed? And when they're talking about it, what are Democrats going to say? Oh, this is a terrible idea because we're fiscally responsible.
16: Well, no, he's buying votes.
15: Yeah, that's probably.
16: He's buying votes.
15: Right.
13: A so pot, meat kettle.
15: Right.
16: Yeah, right, exactly.
15: I mean, President Biden was like, you don't have to pay your student loans anymore.
13: Exactly.
15: And then the courts told him, no, you can't do that.
13: Well, honestly, I'm not just trying to pick on, you know, whoever, but you'll see in Democratic circles, you'll have different communities all saying, we just want to know what they're going to do for us. Mm-hmm. And usually that means not so much an opportunity, but what are you going to give us?
15: Mm-hmm. Yes.
13: So a lot of voters are already used to this. Mm-hmm. And there's part of me going, okay, so Trump just throws this out there. And I know there are a lot of conservatives like, what are we doing? We got the debt and this is another socialism and it's all these different things. He's sort of forcing their hand to me.
15: Yeah.
13: And it's not like I think he just throws this out here like, you know, 20 minutes before the speech. You know what I think? $5,000. What do you think? Why not?
16: Well, I think, too, it could be like one of the greatest troll jobs ever. Knowing that the reaction is going to be over the top and
15: yeah.
16: the grinding and the gritting of teeth and the screaming and yelling and everything that goes with it. Yeah.
13: J.D. Vance had to answer about it right after the speech last night. Yeah. We'll be getting to that
16: Yeah.
13: coming up a little bit later. Brandon Gill spoke last night. It was one of your favorite moments, Scott.
16: I love Brandon Gill, first of all. Yeah. I love him, and I love the way he started the speech last night.
15: Yeah, the land acknowledgement.
16: Right, exactly.
13: Adam Carolla did that, too.
16: I know. They were both very funny when they did it.
13: Yeah. So we need to get to that. Of course, the kickoff of the NFL season last night. Kind of weird because it was on a Wednesday. Mm-hmm. And then we got to get to this CNN piece about how YouTube drives violent extremism.
15: Yeah.
13: Oh. And really want to know exactly how that is.
16: Mm-hmm.
13: And around a What's Your Story. It's all coming up. This is the Markley, Van Camp, and Robin Show.

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1: Dozens of volunteer students, draft animals, will be pulling potatoes out of the ground at an historic Kalamazoo County farm. They'll be fed to local families in need. Taylor's International hosting their third annual volunteer potato harvest. It'll benefit Kalamazoo Loaves and Fishes. It'll be Saturday from 9 a.m. until noon. Volunteers will gather potatoes by hand as a team of draft horses plows through the field, unearthing the crop cultivated over the summer by Western Michigan University interns, Taylor students, and community volunteers. Harvested potatoes will be transported to KLF's main storehouse in Kalamazoo and then be distributed. A smoke shop on the west side of Detroit shut down by police after investigators say they were selling tobacco to minors and selling marijuana without a license. Fire Cloud Smoke Shop was on Joy Road, located less than a mile away from a school. In the WKZO Newsroom, I'm Michael Arney.
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3: I'm Ryan Racker. Anchor Bay School District in New Baltimore says it will release students on time after a federal operation in the area earlier today forced them to go on lockdown. The district says the lockdown's now been lifted. Fox 2 Detroit reports ICE agents were conducting an investigation into the area earlier today. New Baltimore police confirmed the federal investigation said there was no direct threat to the schools. U.S. border will be taking a brief pause on 9/11. All the major bridges between Michigan and Canada will be halting traffic at 8:46 a.m. tomorrow morning. For a moment of silence, that means traffic will be cleared on the Gordie Howe International Bridge, Detroit Windsor Tunnel, Ambassador Bridge, Sault Ste. Marie International Bridge, and the Blue Water Bridge. Taps will be played. The American flag will be raised at that time. The Department of Transportation expects about 30 minutes of closure. Normal operations resume immediately after the observance. Dr. Peter Trumbore, professor of political science at Oakland University, teaches a course on terrorism and political violence. And he says many of his students weren't yet born when the 9/11 attacks happened.
4: I will say for my students, the vast majority of them have zero recollection. Those who were born were small, and for the most part now, my students are all, you know, in their late teens, maybe 20, 21. So, you know, an event that happened 25 years ago may as well be, you know, 200 years ago in some regards.
3: Dr. Trumbore says the course focuses on how life has changed post 9/11. Women's World Hot Air Balloon Championship is coming to Michigan. Jackson will be hosting the Hot Air Jubilee next year, July 10th through the 17th. They say the world's top female hot air balloon pilots will compete for the ultimate international title. Pilots representing nations from around the world will be traveling to Jackson with their team members. Organizers say they'll simultaneously honor that history and embrace the challenge of something new. I'm Ryan Racker for the Michigan News Network.
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11: Partly to mostly cloudy skies will continue across West Michigan this afternoon as temperatures feel a bit like fall, topping off in the mid-70s. Winds considerably calmer today from the west-northwest at 5 to 10 miles per hour, and a cool night ahead of us with lows in the low 50s. Sunshine returns on Friday with a high near 75. We're up to 80 for a high on Saturday. A chance for a few showers look to develop late Saturday evening. Tracking West Michigan's weather, I'm Storm Team 8 meteorologist Sarah Flynn.
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17: My friends, we live in the finest country in the history of the world, and we're no longer going to apologize for that.
18: Good. That's awesome. Yeah.
19: Well, and again, compare that to the socialist conventions where it's all woe is me. Everybody's out to get me. You know, hey, they're the reason I'm not in shape or something like that.
18: Yes.
20: I'm oppressed.
19: Yes, I'm oppressed always.
18: We're on stolen land.
19: Mm-hmm.
18: Whitey's always bad.
19: Yes.
18: Because, you know, no one else had slaves in the history of mankind, apparently. I don't know where they learned that.
19: Yeah, right.
18: Some sort of crazy history. Yeah, I think people are talking about education a lot because something has to be done to where you have kids in American schools learning real American history. That's going to take a ton of work.
19: Yeah.
18: Because you think about how many people have been indoctrinated now for decades, including teachers.
20: Oh, yeah.
18: And all of a sudden, if you require certain history to be taught, will it really be taught by some of these activist teachers? Because we have way more than we had ever imagined.
19: Well, remote school taught us a lot about a lot of teachers.
18: Yes.
19: And, you know, I think I'm still optimistic enough that it's not most teachers who are just in that group. But there are enough.
18: Oh, yeah.
20: A problem. Well, they're the loudest.
19: Yeah. I think, you know, there are a lot of people who are just trying to do their jobs every day with whatever resources they have. And I understand that. I think the thing that's going to break the left-wing stranglehold is going to be school choice programs. And that's the thing. When people actually have an option to say, I'm not going to this school, and mm-hmm. it starts to financially hurt, then suddenly you'll see things start to turn around. Or you can have something like what happened in Mississippi, where it was lawmakers were like, listen, we got to do something because we are screwing over the kids.
18: Yes.
19: Enough with the BS. We're not going to deal with teachers' organizations. We are going to teach reading. We are going to get these kids back on track. So maybe it's a situation where it has to get so bad that it's just a total gut job and renovation. I don't know.
18: Yeah. We'll see.
20: I worry about the liberals getting a hold of it on a federal level and then with the accreditation process that goes into it and saying, well, we can't have it. They're not accredited. You know, some stupid hoop to jump through with it.
18: The teachers' unions.
20: To keep the money
18: right
20: rolling.
18: Right now is so insane.
19: Yeah.
18: That's got to be broken, too.
20: Well, I'm the oldest guy on this show, but, you know, there was a time. I mean, I think all of us. I mean, I went to school, and after I got out of school, you know, 10 years down the road, I realized I had a couple of crazy liberal teachers, but I never knew it. Mm-hmm. Not from what was taught in the classroom. I didn't know it.
19: Yeah.
20: Was never talked about in the classroom. I didn't know how these people voted. I didn't know.
18: Now, when you went, was it actually broken down by grade, or was it
20: was it
18: kindergarten to eighth grade all in one room?
20: One room, and then there's a second room when you got to high school, yeah.
18: Got it.
20: Yeah, it was a one-room schoolhouse, yeah.
18: Very much like
20: a
18: little house.
20: Yeah. Well, yeah, and they just recently got electricity there. So and indoor plumbing. They didn't have that either, so.
18: No, it was sane then.
20: I know, but that's what I'm saying. I mean, it just blows my mind now.
18: I mean, basically, the movie Dazed and Confused is your high school experience.
20: Yeah, exactly. Yeah.
18: Right?
20: Yeah.
18: Because that would have been my sister, same age as you.
20: Yeah. Well, you weren't too far removed from that.
18: No, I was the little brother.
20: Yeah, right.
18: Yeah. Anyway.
20: But it's just strange now that everybody knows everybody's politics.
18: Oh, yeah.
20: It's nuts.
18: All right. We got to get to the CNN clip. David, you said we didn't have time before. I'm dying to hear this.
19: Brendan Herrera, he's a guy running for Congress in Texas. He's a very popular YouTube gun guy. I mean, I don't watch all of the podcasts, but I've seen a lot of his content. He's pretty funny. He's edgy for sure.
18: Okay.
19: And he said off-color jokes before, especially about liberal women in Austin. He's not, he doesn't live too far from Austin. His district is in the Hill Country.
18: Okay.
19: And CNN, they are on the case.
18: All right, roll it.
1: Tell us what you found, Allison.
21: Yeah, there was a lot, Pam. So my colleague Morgan Leeson and I, we dug through old YouTube videos, more recent ones, podcast appearances, social media feed. And taking that all together, we tried to, you know, get a very clear picture for this story in order to tell it properly. Let's take a listen to just some of what we found.
22: So when a blue hair on the news says that a semi-automatic AR-15 is an assault rifle, she is both fat and wrong.
23: But what if, out of self-defense, you had to take down something a lot bigger, like an elephant or a killer whale or an angry blue-haired Austin feminist?
21: Yeah, so that's just a little bit of what we found. And we also found examples of Herrera using sexually suggestive slang to describe women. When I reached out to his campaign, they again characterized these past comments about women as jokes. But I spoke with Cynthia Miller Idris. She runs a political extremism research lab at American University.
18: I bet she does. Hang on. Hang on. Okay. So this is like a comedy routine going along with the guns.
19: Yeah.
18: This dude. But what, and that's extremism for them?
19: Yes.
18: Because there's no YouTube channels or social media where women just roast dudes constantly.
19: Right.
18: And talk about size of all kinds of things or lack thereof.
19: Well, it was like the day after Lindsey Graham died, a rock slide face lady.
18: Oh, yeah, yeah.
19: She was saying that his last photo in Ukraine was him holding a drone that looked like a giant black.
18: Right.
19: Yes. Phallus.
18: Yes.
19: Like, okay, come on. And the other, I love how they frame it too, because it's his comments about women. No, he's talking about your resistance lib chick. That's not saying all women are that.
18: Right.
19: It's no.
18: Of course.
19: And I love his response to this story, because he said, you know, thank you, CNN. I didn't remember how, or I forgot how funny I am.
18: Exactly.
19: That's how you do it, man.
18: Okay, back to the report.
21: American University, and she really pushed back on that assertion because in her research, she found that when looking back at folks who commit political violence and extremism, if you look at their search history on the internet, it's often because they've been consuming a lot of misogynistic online content, whether that be on YouTube, podcasts, or social.
18: Oh, you mean like the nut that took out Charlie Kirk?
19: Yeah. 1 year anniversary of that today.
18: Yes. Yeah. It's part of my story coming up.
19: That was Brendan Herrera's fault?
18: Yeah, please. Exactly. This is such freaking nonsense.
21: Often that connective through line. And she described Herrera's comments to me, particularly when he compared women's weight to that of animals, like elephants or killer whales, as hallmark internet misogyny. Again, Herrera characterized his past comments as jokes, and he rejected that assertion.
24: All right, Allison Gordon, thank you for bringing that reporting to us. We appreciate it.
18: When there's a dude that's huge, he gets called a whale all the time. Mm-hmm. I don't hear any reports about that or pearl clutching. No. Oh, no.
19: No, you got a bunch of dudes going, yeah, that guy is pretty fat.
18: Right. Yeah. The GLP-1s or whatever.
19: Yeah.
18: Like Trump said, it's the fat shot. I said it's not working.
20: It's comedy. Okay, the guy's hilarious. A comedian.
18: Yes.
20: He makes people laugh.
18: You know what? I thought
20: you
18: that was actually
20: in years. Throat burn lady.
18: I thought that was actually your story, but that was not your story. So you know what it's time for? Yes, it's time for us to go around the table, as we do a couple of times a day. It may not be the biggest story out there, but it caught your attention. You want to bring it in. So, David, today, what's your story?
19: So MS Now had a bizarre segment about the U.S. Open, talking about this guy, Francis Tiafoe. I haven't been following it this year.
18: Yeah.
19: And it's a cool story.
20: I saw that.
19: Yeah, it's a cool story. He's an American player whose parents immigrated here from Sierra Leone. I believe his mom was escaping a civil war there.
20: Yeah.
18: Okay.
19: And then they came in the country the right way. They raised a family. And now you got this guy who is a superstar in tennis,
18: mm-hmm.
19: rising star in tennis. Well, Joe Scarborough and Mike Barnicle, they got up in their feelings and they made this about Trump's immigration policy somehow.
18: What?
20: Yeah.
18: Okay, I can just tell you this about this dude. Netflix, they'll run the different behind-the-scenes, like, sort of documentary of different, you know, sports. There's one for tennis. I remember, yeah, this dude's story is pretty cool.
19: Yeah.
18: So what about Trump in this? I don't
2: understand. Some people in the White House hate the story of immigrants coming from places they call whole countries and becoming great Americans that are great examples for our own children.
18: Who hates that?
19: Yeah, that's not even a straw man argument. That's just a hallucination.
18: You're just making crap up.
19: Yes.
18: You're trying to put these people into people that come in illegally.
19: Yeah.
18: Nonsense. Okay, go ahead.
2: Look at him. He represents America. That's what America is all about. The tragedy of the Trump administration, both administrations, is they have spent now a decade together, 4 years out of office, but a decade, running this country down. They pose as great patriots. They pose as, we're going to make America strong again. We're going to bring back America. Nobody has to bring back America. The United States of America is the greatest damn country on the earth.
18: Okay, tough guy.
19: What are they talking about?
18: I have no idea.
20: That one left me after I saw it.
19: Because the guy's story, and I'm only somewhat aware of it, but like his dad was a day worker and worked to build a tennis facility. And then he got hired on the janitorial staff, and they, in exchange for not only his salary and his work, they let him live in like a makeshift apartment in the facility.
18: Okay.
19: And this dude grinded his butt off, and the dad and mom sacrificed a lot to get this guy to where he is.
18: Mm-hmm.
19: We all love that story.
18: Of course we do. But what they're trying to do is tell people Trump's against all of this, and all of MAGA is against all of this, because they're the ones that, you know, 20 years ago were fighting against legal immigration, taking all the union jobs, but then realized, well, we can use these people as voters. And now we're going to take the word immigrant and include everyone, including illegals, and try to confuse everybody with it and make people believe that conservatives hate all migrants, which it's illegal.
19: Yeah.
18: You don't want people to come here illegally. Legal. No, everyone loves that story.
20: Right. And I mean, it is the great American story. It's the great American story. Came from nothing. They know this.
18: They're not completely idiotic.
20: Oh, he did. They're I mean, that was a political wedge. I mean, it's the guy in the White House. Okay.
18: Yeah.
20: All right.
18: All right, Scotty, what do you got for your story?
20: Well, Senator Mark Kelly weighed in today on a flight from Boston to Phoenix. He said, "This note was in my seat when I returned from the restroom." I think this shows how much an entire generation is struggling, whether it's my own kids or a random person on a flight. Young people are frustrated. There is massive anxiety. So here's the note. "Senator Kelly, I'm 25 years old with a college degree. 4 years into my job search, I've discovered I'm barely scraping by. Oh, I cannot see myself ever owning a home or having kids. Every day, financially secure future looks further off." And this goes on and on with this.
18: Okay.
20: "I'm getting affordable." Now, listen, here's the deal. And people are calling BS on this. There was no note left on his seat when he went to the bathroom. It was written on a napkin.
19: It was written by not Senator Carcmelli.
20: See, exactly. I mean, I'm looking at this today. I'm going, this guy's out there. He took a shot of it and put it on his social media. This is what I'm talking about. Shut up. Nobody is buying this. I'll take things that never happened for $1,000.
18: For my story, it is the year anniversary of the Charlie Kirk assassination.
20: Oh, boy.
18: And Daily Wire was doing an interview with Frank Turek, who was Charlie Kirk's mentor, who some crazy people on the left said, he's part of it. he's behind the killing of Charlie Kirk. It's just the insanity that's happened over the last year. It's really kind of sad in a way. But one of the things he talked about is how Turning Point is actually continuing to grow, which I don't know that most people
3: They've
18: know.
3: They've grown dramatically due to this event. I mean, they went from 3,000 pastors to 12,000 pastors. They increased their campus groups, whether it's high school or college, dramatically. Nobody is going to replace Charlie. However, enough people can help to replace him. And so Erica is keeping a steady hand, moving the organization forward.
18: Yeah, she was there last night for Trump's speech.
20: Yeah, I saw her.
18: Yeah. And recognized, and it was cool because at one point everyone in the arena was chanting, "Charlie, Charlie, Charlie," which was just a really cool thing. Okay, we got to get to a news update, And you got to wear your pants at work. Nimrod's of the News is on the way.

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7: Portal transfers like junior tight end Adam Parks are fitting in nicely at Western Michigan. 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I'm Robin Hook.
8: Joined now by junior tight end Adam Parks. He's from Overland Park, Kansas. Started his college football career at New Mexico State. 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And at the end of the night, the entire nation knew Western Michigan was a better team on the field.
9: We talked about belief all that week. 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
8: You made that move from New Mexico State to Western Michigan. 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
9: Yeah, it was a super easy transition for me. 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
7: Parks and the Broncos host Monmouth Saturday. Kickoff is 6:30. That's your Bronco update. I'm Robin Hunt.
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4: Well, in addition to promising the $5,000, Trump dividend or whatever it was?
15: Yes.
4: President Trump has announced that he will send $500 rebate checks to nearly 1 million Affordable Care Act enrollees from 30 states because they were charged excessive fees under President Joe Biden.
15: Well, more on that later. And now it's Nimrod's in the news.
16: When the going gets tough.
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19: I love the poorly educated.
15: All right. Nimrod's in the news. We go to North Carolina. Mooresville Mayor Chris Carney said that he is going to retire at the end of the month. This has been going on for a while. There's been lawsuits to release the video. He was going without pants for an extended period at night with a woman present.
4: God.
15: Yeah. Been a big scandal.
5: No Pants Wednesday.
15: And that's Nimrod's in the news.

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4: No regrets on Lisa Brady, Fox News. That appears to be President Trump's bottom line on the conflict with Iran and what he might have done differently, telling Fox's Laura Ingram.
5: I don't believe in the word regret. You can always question yourself a little bit. And a few people have asked me that. If I had it to do again, I'd do exactly as I did.
4: You can hear that interview tonight at 7 Eastern on the Ingram Angle. The president remains in Texas for the final night of the Republicans' midterm convention.
6: I think it's so important to discuss the contrast between the parties. The Democratic Party is radicalized. This is not your grandfather's Democratic Party. And we're going to be contrasting those policies.
4: Wisconsin Republican Congressman Brian Stile also just telling Fox on the convention floor in Dallas that Republican tax reforms put money back in people's pockets. But the president pledged to send a dividend check to all U.S. adults if Republicans keep the House and Senate isn't sitting well with Democrats.
7: It is wrong for any sitting president to tie a payout with U.S. taxpayer money to an election result.
4: Colorado Congressman Jason Crow, other critics pointing to the potential cost, more than $1 trillion. Today, the president announcing $500 rebates for about 1 million Obamacare enrollees, claiming they were overcharged by the previous administration. Not clear if Congress would have to approve. Higher inflation at the wholesale level, up 5.4% year over year in August, fueled in part by higher gas prices.
8: The PPI report is expected to factor into the Federal Reserve's decision whether to raise interest rates at next week's meeting, which wraps up on Wednesday, though the Fed will also be looking closely at the consumer price index released on Friday.
4: Fox's Jenny Cosola. Oil prices soaring again today, with U.S. crude topping $102 a barrel as a string of sell-offs continues on Wall Street. The Dow down 316 at the bell. 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
4: In the decades since 9/11, more people have died from related health issues than on the day of the terror attacks. Many more battling chronic conditions, including cancer. Now, a new health study is planned for children who were near ground zero in New York City.
12: The Centers for Disease Control and Prevention said it will call on researchers to set up testing to track health effects of 9/11 on kids exposed to dust and toxins that were in the air. Congress said in 2022 it would fund the study tracking the health of children in schools near ground zero or still in the womb of pregnant mothers in the vicinity. Services to test children did exist after the attack, but many parents chose to seek care from their children's regular doctors. It's estimated roughly 25,000 kids were either in school or living within blocks of the Twin Towers when they came down in 2001. In New York, Grinnell Scott, Fox News.
4: An event honoring Charlie Kirk is planned tonight at the same university where he was killed 1 year ago today during a campus event.
13: Last year on this day, this courtyard was filled with people, and Charlie Kirk's signature white tent was at the center of this courtyard. And shortly after Charlie Kirk was assassinated, this large American flag was placed directly over where he was killed. Now here we are 1 year later, and that American flag is back. And Charlie's actually expected to bring another crowd to this campus. There is a memorial scheduled later today here at Utah Valley University.
4: Fox's Matt Finn in Orem, where the university's classes are canceled today, and Kirk's Turning Point USA will hold a memorial event called Freedom Built to Last. A week before the Fed meets, the European Central Bank is raising interest rates, a quarter point hike aimed at cooling inflation there, driven by higher oil prices. Recapping stocks, the Dow dropping more than 300 points, the S&P down 44, the NASDAQ down 171. I'm Lisa Brady, Fox News.
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14: 16 former University of Michigan hockey players are suing in federal court, alleging they were subjected to sexualized and

0: and products bearing their trademarks. Lawsuit was filed in federal court September 2nd. That's the latest from the WKZO Newsroom. I'm Michael Arney.
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7: The Markley, Van Camp, and Robbins Show. Jamie Markley, David Van Camp, Scott Robbins in Dallas for the big GOP convention. Don't call it a dork fest, okay? That is rude.
8: Don't look at
7: me,
8: man.
7: I
9: will say that maybe, before all the people come in, when it's just the, you know, people in media, some politicians, activists, all that, maybe it's a little bit of a dork fest.
8: Oh, man, that is...
10: I like when other media members interview each other.
9: Yeah.
10: That's always one of my favorite things, yeah.
11: That's actually being incredibly nice to call it a little bit of a dork. It's a full-on dork fest.
9: It's not the same as the dork fest with the socialists, you know, where every third person has a peanut allergy or microaggression, you know, aversion.
11: No. A lot of the just regular people here, just good people.
10: Yeah.
11: You know, they'll love the country. And that's a cool thing to see.
10: I mean, a lot of really cool people. Yeah.
11: Yeah. No kidding.
10: Really cool.
11: One of the things, of course, that's being talked about a lot today is the Trump dividends. Mm-hmm. If the Republicans win, you get $5,000. And the heads started exploding all over the place in conservative media and around the country. And right after the speech last night from Trump, Brett Baer had the vice president on with him.
12: Brett. So, Mr. Vice President, I heard the Trump dividend raised some eyebrows. $5,000 for every adult citizen if the House wins.
13: Wait, it raised my eyebrows both hands went up at the same time.
12: But if Republicans...
11: See, that's part of the dork fest right there. Sorry, Sean. Just kidding, buddy.
13: At the same time.
12: But if Republicans
14: win the
12: House... You
14: guys don't need it. This is for the American middle class.
12: All right, but if Republicans win the House, $5,000 for every adult citizen. So you do the quick math, that's about $1.3 trillion. I can hear the critics' heads exploding. They're saying out loud, I guarantee you, the president is bribing voters to vote for Republicans to take over the House, and then he's bankrupting the country because the deficit and debt is huge. And inflation would come back if this comes into play. So how do you answer those criticisms?
14: Well, I say, first of all, what the president's talking about is fundamentally a dividend for American workers. We're taking in an extraordinary amount of revenue because the president of the United States is actually standing up to both foreign companies, but also foreign countries who've been taking advantage of America's workers for pretty much my entire life. All of these tariffs, what is a tariff, Brett? A tariff is when the President of the United States says, if you want to undercut the wages of American workers, if you want to ship American jobs overseas, you're going to pay a big fat penalty when you try to bring that stuff back into the United States of America. Those penalties have generated a lot of revenues. They've helped us pay down debt. What the president's just saying is, if you keep it going to the American people, if you keep us in power and allow us to continue to do these things, then you're going to share in some of the benefit of this incredible wealth that we're creating in the United States of America. I don't think it's a controversial idea. It's actually the president of the United States saying, we're all working together. We're all on the same team. And if we continue to create wealth, that wealth is going to go back to the American people.
11: So what do you think of that?
9: He spends it well.
10: He does well. Very well.
11: Now, the speech last night, the lead up to that was Trump talking about the tariffs. And he told the story again about Macron. You know, hey, you're going to have to pay more for the drugs. You know, because you've been getting it for, what is it, $10 a pill. We're paying $130. We got to do something different here. I was like, I will not let you do that, Mr. President. You did the whole bit. It is like watching a stand-up comedian.
9: And you will not get all delicious wine.
11: Yes, and then the wine and everything else. And then I won't. You will. You have no choice. So he's leading up how much money they brought in from tariffs, and then he, you know, reveals the $5,000. And so we'll see if that happens. Again, Congress would have to vote on it, but that could also be used politically to have Democrats saying, no, you can't do that.
9: Yeah.
11: The spending, we've got to rein it in. Which is kind of hilarious. And I do think about, okay, think about the billions of dollars that has gone to all of the fraud

0: people that are here illegally.
1: Mm-hmm.
0: It's insane. If the American worker gets $5,000, good for them. Do I really think that's going to happen? Probably not.
2: No.
0: But just some of the random thoughts that go through my head anyway. So that was that part. And then, you know, a big part of this in Texas, talking about the Senate race with Ken Paxton and James Tallarico. Mm-hmm. And Tallarico has done a 180 on where he's been in the past.
2: Oh, completely, because it was not that long ago that he was in the Texas State House saying, well, we know that there are six biological sexes.
0: Right.
2: That's a fact. That's what he says. Never explains what he means by that. And that's been used against him, along with a whole lot of other stuff, with his progressive, both social and fiscal ideology. And he's trying to run away from that because he needs to win statewide, not just a deep blue state house district in Austin.
0: Right.
2: So he was interviewed on Fox, and this whole six biological sexes thing came up. And listen to this.
0: Yeah.
3: During a 2021 hearing, you said there are six biological sexes. Do you still believe that, standing here with me right now?
4: No. I've missed the mark on some of my past statements. I will be the first to admit it. What I meant is that there are two sexes, and then there's a small percentage of people with genetic abnormalities. I obviously didn't say it correctly. There are not six sexes. There are two.
0: Obviously. How is it obvious when you say crap like that?
1: Yeah, they say that because then you're just taken with, well, I must not figure it out.
2: Yeah.
1: If it's so obvious, I mean, why can't I figure it out?
2: Yeah, he said definitively.
1: Right.
2: There are six sexes.
1: Yes.
0: Yes.
2: Now he's like, well, no, obviously there's just two.
1: Right. He's obviously. Well,
2: yeah. That's what we're talking about here. You know,
1: obviously when you said it, there were two.
2: Yeah. This guy, I mean, he's so desperate to just get away from things that he actually believes. It reminds me of one of the candidates running right now, and I can't remember what his name is, where he was asked about, is he still a member of the DSA? And he goes, no, I kind of disavow a lot of the socialist stuff. I mean, I let my membership lapse a month ago. Okay. You know, I was just a month younger. And, you know, you say crazy things when you're a month younger.
0: Yeah. I was just in that gang that dealt drugs and put hits on people. But that was like a month ago.
2: Yeah.
0: And forget about it. The same way that he's changed on a lot of things that, well, Trump brought up last night.
5: But he ran a campaign to beat meat. He called it beat meat. I don't know what the hell he meant by that. These people are going to tell me, what the hell is he? Wants to beat meat? But it was bad for his image, so he started eating meat. And he recently... It's getting worse. I'm getting myself in trouble.
0: He was making himself laugh at that point.
2: Oh, yeah. Well, there's a certain point where you got to just sort of acknowledge the ridiculousness.
0: Oh, yes.
2: I was waiting for him to say something like, yeah, and then he went to a barbecue and he ate ribs. It was weird how he didn't seem to chew the meat. He just, nope.
1: Yeah.
0: Yeah. It is funny that that Tallarico actually was at all these different barbecues all of a sudden.
2: Yeah.
0: Just very funny. Okay, other news out there. Russia, Ukraine, what's the deal?
2: Well, President Trump was asked for an update on the Ukraine invasion of, the Russian invasion of Ukraine after a conversation, and several conversations have been had with his administration and Vladimir Putin. How'd the call go, Mr. President, is what he was asked.
6: Can you tell us about your conversation with President Putin?
7: We had a great conversation. He is wanting to make a deal, and if Zelensky is wanting to make a deal, that'd be very nice.
6: What is the holdup?
7: The holdup is two people that hate each other.
6: What gives you confidence?
7: I think more than anything else, it's two people that hate each other.
6: What exchange that gives you confidence?
7: I think that because I speak to people, that's all I do is speak to people my whole life. I know about deals, and these are two people that are tired of fighting.
6: Are you going to try to set up a bilateral meeting?
7: It could happen.
0: I wouldn't. Now, I wouldn't be betting on that.
2: No, I wouldn't either.
0: Anytime soon. Because you get two separate goals with those two people.
2: Oh, yeah. And there's really not much negotiation here.
0: No. No. Who knows, man? But it's brutal when they talk about the numbers and the lives lost.
2: Yeah.
0: Like in modern history, we have not seen anything like it.
2: No. Well, and yeah, when Russia is working out some deal with what was it, Indian? laborers, that they were courting them to Russia for jobs. And unbeknownst to these men that are being brought in, that job is the front line in Ukraine. These are people who they get like 2 weeks of basic training and they're put out there. And it's just cannon fodder.
1: Right.
2: I mean, and the wildest thing, again, what's also unprecedented about this is the use of drones.
0: Yeah.
2: Those drone videos, whether it's Ukrainian operated or Russian operated, are terrifying to me.
0: Oh, yeah.
2: Because they sound like a lawnmower, basically, but they're from above and they blow you up. And, I mean, the tactics, I think, will be studied for years and years to refine it, because that is the future of warfare.
0: Mm-hmm.
2: And it's terrifying.
0: It is. Well, you know, when the whistleblower came out about AI?
2: Yeah.
0: Said I'm quitting my job because, you know, if we keep going down this road, it is becoming so intelligent so fast. You're talking about, like, into civilization. People are scratching their heads going, what is it exactly is... he talking about? Are they talking about how are people going to die? AI in control of the drones?
2: Mm-hmm.
0: Holy crap, man.
2: Oh, yeah.
0: Yeah, that's terrifying. They obviously know where you are.
2: Well, and the new GPT, whatever it was, we were talking about it, I think, yesterday or the day before yesterday. Yeah, it passed all of the tests.
0: Yeah.
2: To prove that it was not a robot when it is a robot.
0: Yes. That's one of the things, because Brett Baer had that dude on yesterday, and he was talking about, you're at the point where these things are acting in ways that they did not anticipate getting its own intelligence. Yeah. Conversation, longer conversation for another time, but yeah, that's frightening. Meanwhile, a lot of people still talking about the Clancy trial, and some of the statements coming out are astounding. Like this.
2: Oh, yeah. Another just crazy clip from one of the interviews with the jurors in the Lindsey Clancy trial. This is the jury forewoman being asked about autopsy photos being shown in court. Not uncommon in a murder trial.
0: Mm-hmm.
2: You show that because you want to show you want to demonstrate the brutality of what occurred.
0: Yes, of course.
8: What was your reaction to the amount of autopsy photos that you had to see?
9: Yeah, I thought it was too much. I thought the prosecution was just trying to get us to realize how horrific the whole thing was, which we knew the whole thing was horrific. But I think they wanted to keep piling on the morbid pictures and the morbid part of it all. Which was not even what we were trying to just prove, whether she knew what she was doing or she didn't know what she was doing.
0: Oh, my gosh.
1: This is incredible.
2: Well, and they're openly admitting, too, that they were talking about nurses on the jury.
1: Yeah.
2: And their personal experiences seeing women in crisis. It's like, well, that's not how you're supposed to judge a case.
0: Right.
2: Right. But they were saying, well, this can't happen because I've experienced this or I've seen this. I've witnessed this. Well, that's just introducing new evidence that is not pertinent to this trial.
0: No. Exactly. Oh, man.
1: Man, I'm telling you.
0: Well, yeah, we just didn't want to be reminded of how horrific this is. Well, it's like the week of 9/11, too. If you're on social media, you see some of those videos of people jumping out of the towers before they came down.
1: Mm-hmm.
0: It's brutal to watch.
1: Yep.
0: But it is a reminder of what happened that day.
1: It is the brutality of what actually took place, because we didn't see a lot of that because of the way it happened.
0: Well, and a lot of that stuff was not shown.
1: People were still in the buildings when they came down. You didn't see the after effect.
2: Well, there are, there's video of people at Ground Zero, like, before the towers actually fell.
1: Right.
2: Where they're in the lobby getting ready to go up and rescue people, and you hear the sounds of people hitting the sidewalk.
1: Right.
0: Yeah. And that was part of not forgetting.
1: Right. And that's part of the process.
0: Yes.
1: Golly.
0: Agreed.
1: They hadn't showed us the picture. What?
0: All right. Here's a question. Without instructions, could you change a tire? Could you sew a button? Could you change a baby's diaper? We're in trouble, people. And the five stories we're watching today coming up.

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17: Markley, Van Camp, and Robin Show from Dallas. Jamie Markley, David Van Camp, Scott Robbins, and now the five stories we're watching today.
18: One, two, three, four, five.
19: All right, number five, the Democrat candidate for Senate in Texas is trying to sprint away from all the crazy stuff he says and believes, even though, you know, he said he loves trans kids and wants to protect their ability to get sex changes. Now he says, well, I don't support that. And obviously there are only two sexes. And also, I don't want to dismantle capitalism anymore, guys. That was just having some fun.
17: Oh, we're going to get to that, too, coming up, right?
20: But he ran a campaign to beat meat. He called it beat meat. I don't know what the hell he meant by that.
17: There's that, too.
21: He's beating a big fat steak now. Yeah.
19: Number four, the FBI arrested three people allegedly paying homeless individuals on Skid Row in Los Angeles to sign petitions in support of ballot initiatives, all using stolen identities of registered voters.
21: Man.
19: Yeah, we don't need that SAVE Act or anything like that. You know, everything secure, there is no, it's very rare.
17: Unreal.
19: Yeah. Number three, President Trump announced that he will send $500 rebate checks to nearly 1 million Affordable Care Act enrollees from 30 different states who he claimed were charged excessive fees under former President Joe Biden.
17: Interesting.
19: Number two, President Trump also, I mean, he's like Oprah Winfrey now, spoke last night at the GOP convention and said, hey, you get $5,000. You get $5,000.
17: Yes.
19: In the Trump dividend if Republicans win in the midterms. Meanwhile, though, here on Earth, number one, U.S. crude topped $100 per barrel as the market is bracing for a prolonged Iran war.
21: Oh, man.
19: Yeah. It's dicey.
17: That $5,000's going to come in handy.
21: Yeah.
19: Right.
21: Just how about just gas cards for everybody?
19: There you go. Yeah. Those are the top five stories that we are watching today. 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
17: Could you change a tire without instructions? Yes.
19: Yeah.
21: Yeah.
17: Good. Okay.
21: No, we're going to get deep in the weeds now. Now I'm going to be out on a lot of these, I think. So go ahead.
17: Okay. Could you sew a button?
21: No.
17: Yes.
19: No.
17: Wow. Yeah. I took a home ec class.
21: I did too.
17: I think it'll all come back to me. Did you have to sew anything?
21: I made a chef's hat.
19: I mean, I could get it attached. It would be ugly.
21: Oh, I couldn't.
17: Oh, well, I think that's all you're talking about.
21: There's
17: here.
21: There's no way I have the patience for that. None.
17: As far as the stats of people that were polled on this, 39% said they could definitely do it on the spot, change a tire. 22% said probably. 15% probably not. 20% definitely not. That wasn't that surprising to me. Now, sewing a button, 60% said they could do it on the spot. And then it was 20% probably, 8% probably not, 7% definitely not. Changing a baby diaper. 67% said they could do it.
21: No, I've done that.
17: What's that?
21: I've done that.
17: Oh, yeah. Yeah, I think we could do that. Yeah. Cooking white rice? Well, yeah.
19: Yeah.
17: Could you do it, Scott?
21: I don't know. That's, my wife can do all these things. Like,
17: okay.
21: She's very helpful. Yeah.
17: We're going to get to the not wanting to dismantle capitalism anymore and much more. It's the Markley, Van Camp, and Robin Show in Dallas.

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1: Because of headwinds from tariffs, price increases, and wars, the U.S. economy expansion modestly slowed in August. However, Grand Valley State University business researcher Brian Long says there is no sign of an immediate recession. That's according to their latest West Michigan business survey.
2: But there are far, far too many variables out there to make a firm judgment of, say, 2027. And furthermore, the variables keep coming and going almost overnight. And we have built a few economic bubbles like AI, the frothy stock market, and real estate in some regions of the country.
1: The most recent reading of consumer inflation released by the Bureau of Labor Statistics found a slight month-over-month increase in consumer prices. I'm Michael Arney, WKZO News.
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4: I'm Ryan Racker. Some former University of Michigan hockey players filing a lawsuit alleging hazing and sexualized abuse. 16 former players filing the suit in Detroit's federal district, alleging that from 1984 through 2001, players suffered torture, including being stripped nude and left in near freezing weather and being sexually abused with objects. Many of the alleged victims said the abuse came from upperclassmen, but the abuse was directed and facilitated by former head coach Red Berenson, who led the program up until 2017. In a statement, the university denies that it is in any way responsible. DTE gas customers are about to see a higher monthly bill, but the Michigan Public Service Commission says the increase will be far smaller than what the utility requested.
5: The commission approved a $74.5 million rate increase compared to the $162.7 million originally requested by DTE. A typical residential customer using an average amount of natural gas each month will pay about $287 more, or about 3.3%. Another 68 cent increase will take effect January 1st for the utility's infrastructure surcharge. The MPSC also increased the low income assistance credit from $40 to $58. Jeremy Jenkins, Michigan News Network.
4: And a population of spotted lanternfly has been found in Berrien County. The spotted lanternfly generally does not kill plants, but heavy infestations can stress them and cause damage. Berrien County is a major grape-producing region of Michigan. A new population of spotted lanternfly also recently confirmed in Washtenaw County. In Monroe County, the sheriff's office say an elementary school student was exiting the Bedford Public School bus yesterday afternoon. Red flashing lights, stop arm activated. The student tried to cross the road when a Chevy Malibu failed to stop, reportedly came within inches of hitting the student. The driver, a 19-year-old man from Toledo, could be charged with reckless driving. I'm Ryan Racker for the Michigan News Network.
6: Hi, I'm Ryan Blaney, a third-generation race car driver, and we dedicate a lot of our time to going as fast as possible. 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
8: Partly to mostly cloudy skies will continue across West Michigan this afternoon as temperatures feel a bit like fall, topping off in the mid-70s. Winds considerably calmer today from the west-northwest at 5 to 10 miles per hour, and a cool night ahead of us with lows in the low 50s. Sunshine returns on Friday with a high near 75. We're up to 80 for a high on Saturday. A chance for a few showers look to develop late Saturday evening. Tracking West Michigan's weather, I'm Storm Team 8 meteorologist Sarah Flynn.
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12: Dismantling them. Did you mean that? So I've missed the mark on statements that I've made in the past. I'll be the first to admit that. What I was talking about when you listen to my entire comments was not capitalism, but crony capitalism, which is what we have today.
13: Oh, got it.
14: Yeah, now we're going to pivot. I love that the two things that he says when he's pivoting away now, James Tallarico, it's either... I missed the mark.
13: Missed the mark.
14: Or, I made some cringe statements in the past.
13: Right.
14: Okay, well, then what do you actually believe? Because, man, you've missed the mark so many times, it's like Ray Charles at a shooting range. I mean...
15: It doesn't go well.
14: Then how can anybody trust you on anything?
13: Of course. But that's just it. Is anyone really going to ask, well, what is it now?
14: Yeah.
13: Because now with what the dudes in women's sports, well, if it is unfair, what does that mean? Mm-hmm. It obviously is. Now, yeah, you will find some guys that just suck at whatever that girls can beat, what so they can do it.
14: Yeah.
13: But as long as they don't have what, they're better at their skills, right. it doesn't make any sense.
15: I wonder if his internal polling has something to do with this.
14: Oh, completely.
15: I mean, I think he's looking at that going, they're really not digging this stuff.
14: And he's practiced that. In front of the mirror constantly.
15: Yeah.
14: He's like, well, I mean, I missed the mark. What I was talking about was crony capitalism. Well, no, that's not what you said. You were talking about climate change and capitalism.
13: Yeah. By the way, at the convention here in Dallas last night, Trump on the Democratic Socialists.
16: They call themselves Democrat Socialists, but actually... they're communists. They're not socialists. They're long beyond socialists. A vote for any Democrat this year anywhere in the country is a vote to let a small and dangerous group of extremists hold our Congress and our country hostage. If they win, every bill becomes a ransom negotiation.
13: Yeah. I understand that. By the way, if you want to know what does Trump want to get accomplished, the last 2 years of his presidency. I don't know if you heard this part of the speech or not.
15: No.
13: By the way, it's been quite an adventure, our trip. Yeah. David's been sick, but a trooper going all the way through. You had a bout of just not going well yesterday, Scott. Yeah. But everybody doing all right?
15: Everybody's fine, yeah. I just when you don't sleep for like 24 hours, it's not good.
13: Yeah.
15: Yeah.
13: But this part, I wanted to just kind of break parts of this down and see what you think.
16: We'll make all Trump tax cuts permanent so that the Democrats can't end them. And we'll pass the Great Health Care Plan. We call it the Great Health Care Plan to stop all government payments to the big insurance companies. We will make it legally impossible for any future president to destroy our country by having the right to open the border again. We will pass.
13: All right, hang on a second. As far as the health care plan.
14: Yeah. Waiting for that one still.
15: Well, I haven't seen anything on that other than talk.
14: Well, they put out like a fact sheet, but then not really a whole lot of math.
15: I don't know how long this is going to work.
13: Well,
15: I mean, everybody's frustrated. I mean, I don't know anybody who goes, you know, my health insurance is really great. I mean, very few people say that. There's always holes you can shoot in it.
13: People
15: they don't
13: can
15: pay
13: say,
15: for this or, you know.
13: I like my doctor.
15: Yeah.
13: I like the health care I'm getting. But as far as the price goes,
15: Well,
13: I mean, there are some companies that still don't really pay for a majority of someone's health care plan. Mm-hmm. But for a lot of Americans, that's been gone for years and years and years. And yeah, what a debacle in 2017. when everybody's running on,
14: yeah,
13: you know, repeal right. and replace Obamacare, and then there's no plan.
15: Nothing.
14: Yeah, nothing. Nothing at all.
13: And then the plan they put out there was just a hunk of crap.
14: Well, it was basically keep Obamacare, but don't even try to fund it. Like, well, wait a minute. How does this work?
13: Yes.
14: I don't understand. And Obamacare has been a disaster. We all know that. Mm-hmm. I mean,
13: yes.
14: Just look at the health care cost inflation since the Affordable Care Act was passed, and it just shot up like a rocket.
13: Bonkers. Yes. And it was predicted ahead of time.
14: Yes, it was.
13: All right, he goes on.
16: As a no invasion of our country act. And we will win the war on fraud, and we will end no cash bail and institute the death penalty for large-scale drug dealers, human traffickers, and murderers of our law enforcement heroes. And one way or the other, before or after, if it has to be after, I hope it's before, November 3rd election, we will pass the Save America Act.
15: Okay. All right, let's do it then.
14: Yeah, it's...
15: Come on, man.
14: That is not going to happen before the election.
15: Dude, I don't think so either.
14: It's not.
15: I mean, I...
13: No.
15: I get it. I mean, people want it. Mm-hmm. You know, the majority of the people want it, but it's just not going to happen.
13: Well, we can get to this later. When he brought John Thune up last night...
15: Yeah. Yeah. Not fans.
13: I may have been one of those...
15: Yeah.
13: But there's no video of it, so how do you really know? Yeah. You know what I'm saying? You know what it's time for? It's that time. We do it a couple of times a day. Go around the table. It may not be the biggest story out there, but it caught your attention. You want to bring it in. David, what's your story here?
14: All right, this is a new studio, so I'm going to try something, and I hope it works.
13: You got to risk it for the biscuit, man.
14: You know, you've been
13: like walking through that part of Dallas I did last night solo.
14: Well, it's one block over, it's safe. Another block the other way.
13: Yeah. Yeah. Anyway.
14: There's been a lot of talk, of course, about the Lindsey Clancy trial and how many, it's not a majority of women, obviously, but there are a lot of loud people on social media and even on the jury, apparently, who are like, well, yeah, she was going through some stuff and she shouldn't go to prison for murdering her three children. There's a Catholic priest, his name is, he's Father Dan Rehill, who had a pretty scorching hot take about this.
13: Okay.
14: I'll try to play it, and if it doesn't work, because I'm unfamiliar with this board, I think I've got it set up correctly, I'll have it a little bit later.
13: But, okay.
14: Here it is.
9: Let me tell you, this Lindsey Clancy debacle, there is no universe that exists where a man would kill three of his children and be going to the courthouse, and hundreds of men would show up to rally behind him. That world doesn't exist. But somehow, there's women out there that think this is a good thing. So now we are promoting killing children outside the womb. Is this not crazy? This is crazy. Yes, I understand she was on all these drugs and all the other things. Seek help. You're a grown woman. This is a catastrophe that, one, that this thing happened at all, and we should pray for her. I think she has demons, to be honest. But these women that are behind her, insanity is reigning in many places. If you're dating a woman right now who is a supporter of this woman who killed her children, cut bait and run for your life.
15: Yeah.
13: Yeah.
15: Yeah. Agree with that.
13: Yeah. It had to be said.
15: Yep.
13: I'm glad he did.
15: Yeah.
13: Me too. And I'm sure that he probably got criticized for it.
14: Yeah. Well, he doesn't care. He's got the courage of his convictions there.
13: Yes.
14: Saying, yeah, this is not okay. Like, just you don't get a mulligan when it comes to strangling your three kids.
15: No.
13: Exactly. Yeah. Good for him, man. All right, Scotty, what do you got for what's your story?
15: Talked a lot about and heard a lot of bad takes concerning the ICE facilities, but this is a new one. A Democrat, Gwen Moore, is out of Wisconsin, 4th District. This one defies belief. She said that she had just left a detention facility at Leavenworth, Kansas. She said she wanted to check on her constituents and make sure that they were being treated properly.
14: Her constituents?
15: That's what she said. Her words, not
14: illegal
15: mine.
14: Aliens?
15: Yeah, well, apparently. She said, well, my constituents said they were being treated well. I can't figure out why they're here. She can't figure it out. She doesn't know why they're here. She said, unless they, of course, are making money, and they are, $307,000 for each bed. It's clear profit that's driving this from ICE. There are no public safety concerns. Hey, moron. They're here illegally. They're breaking the law.
13: I don't even understand what her take is supposed to be.
15: Yeah. Well, that they're not the worst of the worst, and they're not here because they broke the law, which, in fact, they did break the law, and that's why they are there.
13: You know?
15: I don't understand these people. I don't get it. She goes there. They're being treated properly, which is fine. That's good. And then she wonders why they're there.
13: They're there because so many sanctuary cities wouldn't open up the jails to ICE, so they had to go into neighborhoods, right, like they said from the jump. And if we got to go into the neighborhoods, we run into anybody here illegally, they're going to go too.
15: Well, then they broke the law.
13: Exactly.
15: I mean, what are we doing here?
13: Yeah.
15: It's not like that's not breaking the law. So, in other words, no heinous crimes were committed, but they got sent to this place. Well, they committed the crime by coming here illegally. They've been successful
13: in brainwashing enough people to believe that that's not even really breaking the law.
15: You're right. That's a great descriptor, because you're absolutely right. They didn't really break. They're not really. I mean, that's not really breaking the law,
13: but it is.
15: Like, there's a difference there.
13: God. My story, man, it's entered my mind. I don't know how many times a day, Charlie Kirk, what happened, and just how sad that day was, and knowing what his future was going to be, and I was glad that Trump brought it up last night. And don't actually have the clip of everyone chanting Charlie, which was really a cool thing. But here's part of what he said about Charlie Kirk last night.
16: So exactly 1 year ago tomorrow, a far left extremist assassinated my great friend and conservative voice, Charlie Kirk, because Charlie Kirk spoke the truth. What shocked millions of Americans was not only the fact that Charlie was murdered as bad as it was, but also how many people made an excuse for it or cheered for it. They were cheering, some people, sick people. For a brief moment, the mask came off the radical left, and you saw what they were really all about. And now those same people are trying to get power over you in this election, and they are all voting Democrat. Okay? They're all voting, every one of them, and you can't let it happen. We will not let them win, and in Charlie's honor, I just want to say we love you, Charlie.
13: Yeah, then it would starting after that. So, yeah, man, a lot of people that were in the medical field, the nursing industry, teachers, the way they reacted and celebrated was sickening. But sometimes it's good to see who people really are.
15: Oh, I don't agree. I agree with you there. Yeah, I disagree on what they did. Yes.
14: Well, there's that tattoo artist. Did you see that? And I'm not going to give them any free publicity by naming them, but they have for the Kirkiversary is what they call it. A tattoo of like a bullet going into your neck. That's evil, man.
13: Absolutely. And it's good to know who those people are. You would not want to associate with them. You can pray for him.
15: Yeah.
13: But I wouldn't associate with him. But yeah, turning point as far as growth in the chapters, it's happened. Don't know what will happen in the future.
15: You know, I wasn't even aware of that until I heard it today.
13: I thought that was really good news. Yeah. I wasn't either.
15: I didn't see that coming. Yeah. It actually would grow.
13: So
15: that's good. Yeah.
13: And it's the best way to honor Charlie Kirk.
15: Yep.
13: Okay. Much more to get to. You know, driving while drunk is not a good thing. Driving drunk and blind?
15: What?
13: Nimrod's of the News is coming up. You don't want to miss that one. And a news update next.

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11: 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Jamie
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11: Markley.
12: Exactly 1 year ago tomorrow, a far left extremist.
11: We got monkey buttons going on, man.
13: We do.
11: Stop with the monkey buttons.
13: I'm not even close to it.
11: We got to talk about weight loss injections. People talk about them because they're effective. They help people lose weight. But you know what?
13: What?
11: Sometimes there's side effects with that.
13: I've heard that.
11: And then it could ruin an evening. You're going to a convention, and all of a sudden, you think it's like a sneaker, and all of a sudden, it's you got to leave the entire arena. It's not good. You don't want it. Telling you that. And some people just don't want to be messing around with needles. So if you'd like to lose significant weight and you don't want all the risky business, there is a product called Lean that's worked for a lot of people.
13: Yeah, it's just an oral supplement you take with breakfast and you're off and running, but not in the bad way.
11: Yes.
13: It works just like the shots by crushing your appetite, crushing cravings, helping regulate blood sugar. So that you can, in the end, burn fat, lose weight, and keep the weight off.
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11: Sneaker. You mean like shoes?
14: Yeah.
11: Like for the runs?
14: You.
11: News update, David Van Camp.
14: I haven't heard that phrase in a while.
13: No impromptu track meets. All right.
11: Yeah. Get that.
13: All right. From Christopher Rufo, get this, a Nigerian chieftain billed Medicaid more than $36 million, then snapped up luxury properties in California and built a palace for himself in Nigeria that includes a golden statue of himself. So we have finally found that Nigerian prince who has been emailing us for decades.
14: Yes. Thank goodness.
11: That is incredible.
14: Yeah.
11: Now we got to get to Nimrods. Here we go.
3: When the going gets tough.
15: Damn it, this is too hard.
3: The dumb get dumber.
16: All right, Dan.
3: It's Nimrods in the News on the Markley, Van Camp, and Robbins Show.
17: I love the poorly educated.
11: All right. Nimrod's in the News. We go to the UK where Anthony Hall, he's 50 and does not have a driving license, partly because he's blind.
13: Well, yeah.
11: Took his partner's car and drove 150 miles.
14: Blind?
11: And drunk. Like hammered. Yes.
14: Wow.
11: Like, how is that even possible? Well, he told the officer after he finally got stopped that he had gone blind a couple years ago but could see some lights and explained while on the motorway he had just followed an SUV's lights. But it caught up to him. He's swerving all over the place just trying to keep up. It's crazy. So he has been arrested. And that's Nimrod's in the News.
13: Evan Newsom's telling that guy to get him a CDL.

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6: Day two underway in Dallas. I'm Lisa Brady, Fox News, as Republicans try to rally voters to the polls in November with a midterm convention.
7: Our country is right now very strong.
6: President Trump describing record investment during a stop earlier today at the National Medal of Honor Museum in Texas. Wisconsin Republican Congressman Brian Steil telling Fox on the convention floor.
8: This is all about the contrast. This is about the high taxing policies of the Democrats with the Republicans trying to get money back in the pockets of people.
6: Democrats traveling to Dallas to counter that message.
9: Republicans are gathered here because they hope President Trump will somehow save them this November, but they will soon discover what we know to be true.
6: Pennsylvania Congresswoman Madeline Dean says Americans are not better off than they were 2 years ago. One Gas Buddy official just posting that the U.S. average price for diesel crossed $6 a gallon for the first time. AAA's average for regular unleaded gas up 12 cents in 2 days as oil prices surge after renewed fighting with Iran. A three-judge panel is letting a Trump executive order on mail-in voting restrictions remain blocked for now.
10: This is from a federal appeals court. We are also awaiting a separate Supreme Court order on whether the Trump rules on mail-in ballots can proceed for use in the midterms. The implications are huge for the upcoming midterm elections, since about one-third of voters cast mail ballots.
6: Fox's Mike Emanuel. Separately, the U.S. Supreme Court rejecting the latest effort to use a new Republican-backed congressional map in Missouri, even though it was already used in an August primary. There have been conflicting rulings in Missouri, with the state Supreme Court ordering a return to the previous map for the midterms. Just getting word of a deadly tour bus crash in Switzerland, a Dutch tour bus overturning between two villages. Early reports of several people killed, others injured. Police say that bus hit a crash barrier. America is listening to Fox News.
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6: A Canadian company is pushing back on a presidential threat to shut the plane maker out of the U.S. market.
11: President Trump said on Truth Social this week that unless Bombardier moves production onto American soil, that there would be no more selling Bombardier jets in the U.S., criticizing the company that in response is pushing back, pointing to what it calls an extensive American footprint. Bombardier saying that while final assembly plants are in Canada, that the company employs over 3,000 people in the U.S. and spends more than $2.5 billion on American suppliers annually. The president's threat comes amid escalated trade tensions between Washington and Ottawa. It's also unclear how the U.S. would enforce a Bombardier sales ban.
6: Fox's Jeff Manasso. The CEO of Ryanair is taking issue with a passenger's claim that he was partially sucked out of a plane's broken window this summer.
12: Ryanair's CEO does not deny the passenger was injured, but he's disputing the description of what happened to Lubisha Karavich. Karavich's wife and witnesses say his head and shoulders were pulled through the broken window and that they had to pull him back inside. But CEO Michael O'Leary, speaking at the Budget Airlines annual meeting in Dublin, says they don't think any part of Karavich's body was sucked out the window, rather that he was sucked dramatically towards it. The 61-year-old suffered neck and shoulder injuries and friction burns. And O'Leary says he deserves compensation, but not millions and millions. Carmen Roberts, Fox News.
6: The NTSB finding in its preliminary report that the window shattered after fragments from a broken fan blade struck the plane's fuselage. Recapping stocks, a losing streak continues. The Dow dropping 316 points, almost back down to 52,000, as U.S. oil prices topped $102 a barrel. I'm Lisa Brady, Fox News.
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13: Michigan Attorney General Dana Nessel is joining a coalition of attorneys general urging a federal appeals court to uphold an order from a lower court requiring U.S. Immigration and Customs Enforcement agents to adhere to statutory safeguards when making warrantless arrests. The coalition argues that the preliminary injunction against ICE serves the public interest. Federal law does allow warrantless arrests by federal immigration officers, but only when there is probable cause to believe that the person is in the country illegally and is likely to escape before a warrant could be obtained. A pickup truck accessory manufacturer in Owosso is closing. Rugged Liner filing a worker adjustment and retraining notification or WARN notice with the state

0: Jamie Markley, David Van Camp, Scott Robbins. We're in Dallas for the first ever midterm Republican convention. Trump spoke last night. He'll give the final comments tonight. The keynote tonight is J.D. Vance. I don't know if J.D.'s going to be talking about the $5,000 for you and the $5,000 for you, Scott Robbins.
1: I doubt it.
0: $5,000 for everybody else. And if you happen to miss that from last night, it went like this. Dude, I did that again with that button. We're on a different studio. Sorry about that. Here you go. Roll it.
2: If the Republicans win the House of Representatives and the United States Senate, both of them, because of our economic, tremendous economic success, I will issue a dividend to every adult citizen in the United States of America for $5,000.
0: You want to say it's like when a company's doing good, it's like a bonus. Because of the tariffs, it's going to be like a bonus.
3: Yeah, I don't know about this. That's populism, though. That's what he's good at. I mean, that's what he promises. But it's almost like, remember Joe Biden on the campaign trail started telling people, I'll give you another $2,000 stimulus. Mm-hmm. And then they counted a $1,200 stimulus as part of the payment that was under the Trump administration. Remember that?
0: Right, yes.
3: And they said, here's your $800.
0: Mm-hmm.
3: Like, okay.
0: Yeah.
3: We're just giving away stuff now, huh?
0: Yes. Well, I still want to see how the Democrats react to it. I think that's going to be funny.
1: Well, you know how they're going to.
0: And then John Thune was asked about it.
3: Well, yeah, John Thune, Senate Majority Leader, he's asked about the president's promise to give $5,000 to every adult citizen.
4: Okay. Well, that's a good question, Dan, and we'll cross that bridge when we come to it. And obviously, as the president, the condition he put on it is elect us. And I think the focus, the emphasis that he was making there, and I think this is a clear one between us and the Democrats, is he wants more money in the pockets of the American people. The Democrats want to grow government in Washington, D.C., And anytime they have power, that's what they do. They expand, they grow government, they spend more, tax more. And what the president is suggesting last night is we want more money in the pockets of the American people. And that is a very clear difference between us and the Democrats.
5: So could you cut taxes?
4: What's that?
5: Could you cut taxes?
4: Well, I mean, we will take another run at it. You bet.
0: Okay. How about the voter ID?
1: Yes.
3: Yeah, let's focus on that. Honestly, that's what I'd rather have more than the $5,000 inflation check.
1: Me too.
0: Well, you know,
1: and it seems much more doable as well.
3: Yeah.
1: Yeah.
0: In the arena last night, when Trump brought up John Thune, it did not go well for John Thune.
2: John Thune is here from the Senate. Where's John? Where's John? No. John is working hard. He's got great opposition. He's got great opposition from the Democrat. Schumer and these guys, they're terrible.
0: Okay, so we'll get into mind reading, or at least I will for a second. As I'm sitting there and he says that, okay, because he's quick to like defend him. Oh, no, he's working hard. Mm-hmm. He is. Trump knew the audience was not going to give him a warm welcome.
3: Oh, completely. Yes.
0: He was going down the line introducing different people and then he got to Thune. He knew that. And that's why he did that on purpose. And then he's like, oh, no, hang on, hold on. But I'm sure he wanted Thune to hear that.
1: Oh, I'm absolutely sure of it. Yes. I knew it when he said it. He's like, he knows Thune is there, and he's going to hear the blast that's coming.
0: Yes.
1: And he has to do what he has to do. I mean, he has to do the whole, no. He's a good man. He's working hard.
0: Yeah. I mean, he doesn't do that all the time.
1: Can't get anything done, but he's working hard.
0: You know, sometimes he won't defend him. He'll go after him.
3: Well, it's when he wants something done, but this was supposed to be kind of a love fest for Republicans.
1: Right.
3: So it's like, hey, look, he's got a tough job. And there's a certain point where I am a little bit, I'm sympathetic to anybody in a position of leadership like that,
0: mm-hmm.
3: Like a John Thune, because you do have to work with a bunch of different factions within your own party. And when you have a razor-thin margin, you know you're not going to be able to get certain things done. It is disappointing when he's saying, and you know, like Mike Lee was out there talking about how you could actually have accomplished this as early as the spring, the Save America Act, and he just wouldn't do it.
0: Right.
3: And maybe there's behind... There is for sure behind the scenes stuff that we don't know that's going on for a reason why he didn't do it. But man, it sucks.
0: Yes.
3: And he's like, we just don't have time. We only have several months ahead of us. What?
1: Right.
0: No. Again, man, that's the one cloud that's sort of over the thing. It's like this didn't get done.
3: Yeah.
0: Now, a big part of that speech last night was about winning races, of course, and it's

0: especially the Texas Senate race. Mm-hmm. And our old pal, Mr. Mift, talked to James Tallarico.
1: Yeah, and we passed Mr. Mift today.
2: Yeah, we saw him.
0: Yeah, you guys, you missed him at first. I saw him just to my left. Yeah. And that's why, without even saying, hey, you know who that is, I just said, man, I'm getting miffed here.
2: Yeah. There he is.
0: And you're like, what? You're miffed? Yeah. Miffed about what? I'm like, and I point right at him.
2: Yeah.
0: And you're like, oh, there he is. By the way, I look up his height online.
1: Yeah.
0: It said 6'1".
1: No, he's not 6'1".
0: And the reason I looked it up, I'm like, oh, he's a short guy.
2: Yeah.
0: I thought you were going to pick him up and put him in your pocket, Scott.
2: No, he was a little guy, though.
0: Right.
2: How tall is he, then? He's not 6'1".
1: No,
0: that's what it said online.
1: Okay. I would guess probably because he came up, if I'm judging it correctly, about to my shoulder, and I'm 5'11". So what, 5'6"?
2: That's
1: 5'6" maybe.
2: Yeah,
1: but tall 5'6".
0: But stands tall as a journalist.
1: I'm getting a little miffed around here.
0: Of course, that's that guy.
3: There's no reason to go back and forth and be in this aggressive way.
4: Miffed around here about how information's been shared with the press corps around here.
3: What are you miffed about?
0: Yes, what are you miffed about?
1: Concern it.
0: And that was when for 2 weeks. You had mainstream journalists actually do their job trying to figure out what was going on with Joe Biden's health after that debate debacle.
2: Mm-hmm.
0: Before they named Kamala Harris. Well, we need answers. Well, for all of us paying attention, we knew something was wrong for years.
2: Yeah.
0: And all of a sudden, well, he's getting a little bit miffed.
4: Missed around here about how information's been shared with the press corps around here.
3: What are you missing?
0: Yes.
2: By cracky.
0: Yeah. So he's talking to Tallarico.
1: Yes. And he brought up that Ken Paxton ad that you were playing yesterday, Jamie, where it was made using AI. And this is one of the reasons why I didn't like this is because it's made with AI. And even though it is using James Tallarico's words or paraphrasing his words about his insane beliefs, he can turn around, media can turn around and say, well, it was AI.
0: Dude.
1: That's what happened here with Mr. Mift and James Tallarico.
4: You're blanketing the airwaves with television ads. The Paxton team or associated groups are starting to do so as well. And he's released one that uses AI imagery of you and your past public statements. What do you make of the use of AI, first of all, in a political ad?
5: I mean, this is consistent with Ken Paxton's record of lying to the people of Texas. And now he's lying to the people of Texas using artificial intelligence to put words in my mouth, and
0: no,
5: I think Texans
0: no.
5: Are tired of this.
4: They're statements you've made. Not, it's just they're being personified in a different way.
5: Well, and not all of those statements. I mean, this is the issue. Is when you look at this ad, they are using AI in order to mislead the people of this state, and that is completely consistent with a liar like Ken Paxton.
0: Now, this is the thing: if you got three Jamokes that can figure this out with watching that ad one time.
2: Mm-hmm.
0: Who are the people making the decisions?
1: I don't know.
0: These are supposed to be the pros that understand marketing in a way that we can't imagine. They don't.
1: No. Well, there was that group, and I don't know if it's the same group that put it out there. It's not the Paxton campaign, but it was a PAC that was putting out those weird AI videos of James Tallarico, like dressed like the main character from The Sound of Music,
0: right.
1: Or Mary Poppins or whatever it was, and he's right. Singing all this stuff. I'm like, that's stupid. You don't have to do that. You just play words he has spoken using his own mouth.
0: Exactly. Okay? That's all you got to do.
2: I saw an ad for him last night where he's the waiter. Have you seen that one?
1: No.
2: That he's working for you.
1: Oh,
2: and he brings food to people at their table. It's...
0: That's an ad for him?
2: For him. Because he's working for you. See, he's giving you the food. He's handing you the food. He's not working for himself like Ken Paxton is.
0: Okay.
2: No, it's lame as hell. I mean, it is.
0: When you're talking about the regular people around here at a convention like this, just good, hardworking people, and then you have this other class of people, and that's when you refer to the dork fest that thinks ads like that are going to be effective for regular people. Yeah. They're not.
2: Yeah, he's serving him the hot plate.
1: Oh, okay.
2: Yeah, he's got the blue plate special going on. Thank you, dude.
0: Okay. And that's all because of what?
2: Is he working for you?
1: Yeah, he's...
0: No, it's because he's serving the plate because he all of a sudden loves meat.
6: But he ran a campaign to beat meat. He called it beat meat. I don't know what the hell he meant by that. These people are going to tell me, what the hell is he... Wants to beat meat?
0: The best part of this is the laugh. The Trump laugh. He cracks himself up.
6: But it was bad for his image, so he started eating meat. And he recently... It's getting worse. I'm getting myself in trouble. Getting worse.
0: His comedic timing is really something.
2: You know, if I have a barbecue joint, by the way, I got the Talafrico on the menu now. It's like three stacks of, you know, of good beef or something on a sandwich. I'm doing it. I'm taking advantage of it.
0: Okay. I just happened to see this. Thought it might be useful, especially checking out of a hotel. It's the most forgotten items left in hotel rooms. Mm-hmm. Any ideas? We don't have to make this an official game.
1: Is it going to be a game? Oh, okay.
0: David's always up for a game.
2: Yeah,
0: Scott,
2: I know he is.
0: You don't really want to do a game here.
2: I like getting kicked again. That would be fun.
0: Just what comes to your mind, Scott?
2: Keys.
0: You say keys.
2: Like car keys or whatever, yeah.
0: Boy, this is a good thing you didn't say game. Keys is nowhere in the
2: that's
0: top
2: because
0: eight.
2: I've done it, so that's probably why I said it.
0: Nowhere in the top eight, no.
2: It's amazing.
0: David?
1: Chargers, probably.
0: Yeah, phone chargers, number one.
2: Yeah. That makes sense.
0: David? Or Scott? What would you guess next? Why are they leaving?
2: Toiletries? You know, your toothbrush, your toothpaste, your stuff like that.
0: That was third.
2: Yeah.
0: Well done. David?
1: Like a wallet?
0: Yeah.
2: Mm.
0: That's sixth. Boy, it doesn't seem like something you'd forget, but people do it.
1: Yeah.
2: No.
0: Back to you, Scott.
2: Your phone, just your phone.
0: No.
2: Really?
0: No. Not a phone.
2: Surprised at that.
0: David?
1: You leave like an extra pair of shoes or flip-flops or something like that.
0: Yeah, clothes.
1: Yeah.
0: That would be included there. That was second, actually. So you've got phone chargers, clothes, toiletries. You mentioned a wallet. You'll be surprised, I think, at number four. Fifth was like jewelry.
2: Jewelry? Yeah.
0: Yeah. Then you got a passport, dentures at eight.
2: Dentures?
0: Yes. But if either one of you guess number four, I'll be surprised. You each got one more guess.
1: All right.
2: Gosh. I can't even.
1: Suitcase.
0: No, sir.
1: Dang.
0: Scott?
2: Man. I'm at a total loss here. I don't even know why. I don't know. I honestly don't know. Nothing pops into my head right now.
0: Toys of the adult variety.
2: See, you know what? I thought there's no way you'd forget that, but okay.
0: So it came to mind to you?
2: Yeah, it did. I was going to say it, but it was just like nobody leaves that there.
1: Maybe they didn't forget it. It was just a single use. That was a crazy night, and they just leave it for the maid.
0: No, they say it's forgotten in the bedding.
1: Oh, no. Oh, God.
0: Yes. Yes.
2: Wow.
0: It's staff. I hope you tipped.
1: Hello.
2: Golly.
0: The maid. What I'm saying there.
2: Yeah.
0: Okay.
2: Well, they keep those.
0: Boy, oh, boy. All right. We got to get to a news update and the five stories we're watching today. It's the Markley, Van Camp, and Robin Show in Dallas.

0: Shh, here she comes.
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11: 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I'm Robin Hook.
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11: 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I'm Robin Hunt.
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3: Markley, Van Camp, and Robbins Show in Dallas. Jamie Markley, David Van Camp, Scott Robbins, and now the five stories we're watching today. One,
20: two, Chris Rufo, three, four, five. Reporting today that a Nigerian chieftain billed Medicaid more than $36 million, bought a bunch of luxury properties in California, and built a palace in Nigeria. And on the property, it includes a golden statue of himself.
4: Nice.
20: So we'll see where that goes. We do know where the Nigerian prince is living now.
3: You can't make this stuff up.
20: Been emailing us since AOL.
4: You don't need my money anymore.
20: Number four, the Democrat candidate for Senate in Texas is trying to run away from all the crazy stuff he said, including beating meat, according to the president.
4: Mm-hmm.
20: And even though he says he loves the trans kids, wants to protect their ability to get sex changes, now he says he doesn't really support that.
4: No.
20: And yeah, there are two genders. And yeah, you know, maybe we should cool it on the... You know, boys playing in girls' sports.
3: Hmm. So everything you've believed in the past, pretty much gone now.
20: Gone. It's gone now, yeah.
3: Mm-hmm. Okay.
20: Yeah. At least for the next couple months.
4: He's evolved.
20: Mm-hmm. Yeah. Number three, the FBI arrested three people allegedly paying homeless folks on Skid Row in downtown Los Angeles to sign petitions in support of ballot initiatives, all using stolen identities of registered voters. Number two, President Trump spoke last night at the GOP convention and promised a $5,000 Trump dividend if Republicans win in the midterms.
3: Yeah, and, there's a lot of backlash conservatives today. Yeah,
20: it's like, don't really want that. And then meanwhile, number one, U.S. crude oil topped $100 per barrel because of the reality of a prolonged Iran war.
3: Jeez. Yes.
4: But we hit the $5 mark. Can't be that far away.
20: Depends on what state you're in.
4: Yeah, that's true.
20: I mean, I saw a gas station today at $3.89.
3: Yeah.
4: Not in our backyard. It's 465.
3: I will say, when Trump was talking Iran last night, he did do that one funny bit. I don't know if you heard this part or not.
21: Be the tag.
3: Hold on a second. Say, first, go to the beginning. Go to the beginning. All the way back.
21: We don't need much. We see everything. You know, because of the Space Force, which was my baby, I have to say, the first term, we can see everything. We can see the tag on their coat. Mohammed Al-Fayed. It's Muhammad. It's never Muhammad. It's never Muhammad Jones. Muhammad. Muhammad Al-Azuri. And it says right on his tag, we can read it from space. Can you believe this? Thousands of miles away and we're reading somebody's. We know exactly what's going on. But we notice there's a little activity at Pickaxe. I would advise Iran not to get cute.
3: Yeah, just bomb the crap out of him, basically. Mm-hmm.
20: Muhammad Jones saying. Does sound like a backup running back for the University of Alabama.
3: It does.
20: That could be.
4: Or an alternative band from Georgia.
3: But certainly not a commander.
4: No.
3: In Iran. To that point.
20: Muhammad Jones checking in for the first time of the season.
3: Yeah. Every once in a while on this show, we'll have a little battle with the millennial and the boomer, because that happens all the time.
20: Sure. Mm-hmm.
3: Right? Gen Z is saying millennials are the new boomers.
20: I think that's probably true, yes.
3: How so?
20: When it comes to, like, posting cringe stuff on Facebook and yeah, I can see that.
3: Wow. I thought you were going to defend, but no, you say the Gen Zers have a point.
20: I think a little bit, yeah. But, I mean, at least we're not, you know, doing the stuff that Gen Z is doing.
4: No.
3: Yeah.
20: It's like having absolutely no personal relationships.
3: Yeah, that is terrifying in so many different ways.
20: Yeah.
3: All right, we got a couple of updates to get to, and the Scott Robbins trifecta coming up right here.

0: 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Local news now.
1: Kalamazoo County Prosecutor Jeff Gettings says he's not filing any charges in connection with a fight at the People's Food Co-op last month. Says police submitted the case to his office to review possible charges against one person. Says video of the fight shows that person was not the aggressor. Gettings says it appears to have been mutual and he adds there's no reasonable likelihood of getting a conviction. The fight came after several months of dispute over governance of the co-op. Governor Whitmer is urging Enbridge to shut down its Line 5 oil and natural gas pipelines and seek alternatives. She says the state needs to consider the impact of a Michigan Supreme Court decision on permits issued in July for Enbridge's proposed pipeline tunnel under the Straits of Mackinac. She sent a letter to Enbridge CEO Gregory Ebel calling on the Canadian company to stop treating the tunnel idea as the only alternative. In the WKZO Newsroom, I'm Michael Arney.
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3: I'm Ryan Recker. Nurses at a Northern Michigan hospital are planning to hold another practice strike. The Michigan Nurses Association says the union will be striking at My Michigan Medical Center in Alma on Monday, September 21st. WNEM reports the three-day strike is over a 3.5% pay raise, which the union says is not enough. Alma nurses organized their last strike in July. A Detroit man accused of burning and torturing a raccoon pleads guilty.
4: 38-year-old Henry Montgomery pled guilty today to one count of third-degree torturing or killing animals. He was initially accused after posting a video on social media showing the animal being burned alive in June at a home in Detroit. The judge said he would give Montgomery 18 months of probation during his sentencing hearing in October, above the guidelines of 0 to 11 months. He may not own any pets during that time, must complete 80 hours of community service, pay any fines and costs, and take an animal protection class. Amanda Forrester, Michigan News Network.
3: And you probably heard it before, woolly bear caterpillars can tell you what the upcoming winter will be like. The fuzzy black and orange caterpillars are a popular sight in the fall. Tale goes that if there's more black on the insect, it'll be a harsher winter. But is there any truth to that? MSU Extension consumer horticulture educator David Lowenstein says that the coloring actually tells you what the conditions were in the current year.
5: I think woolly bear caterpillars that are less black might just mean that those caterpillars have been able to survive longer in the season. Conditions were better. Maybe it was hotter. Maybe there was a better amount of food items for them. But it doesn't tell you what it's going to be like for the upcoming winter.
3: And a woman's in critical condition following a crash in Ann Arbor this morning between a car and pedestrian. The driver remained on the scene, is cooperating with police as the crash is under investigation. I'm Ryan Recker for the Michigan News Network.
6: And we're live here outside the Perez family home just waiting for the... 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
10: Mostly clear skies continue tonight, and it will be notably cooler as low temperatures drop down to the low 50s. Clear skies pave the way for sunshine on Friday, high temperatures in the mid-70s, with calm winds from the south at 5 to 15 miles per hour. A bit warmer into Saturday, a high near 80 with a chance for showers developing, particularly in the evening. Dry on Sunday, and a better chance for showers and thunderstorms developing in the middle of next week. Tracking West Michigan's weather, I'm Storm Team 8 meteorologist Sarah Flynn.
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12: Nobody, no country's ever taken in anywhere near that. It's four or five times higher than the next. All because of that beautiful word that you and I love more than most others, tariffs.
13: Do you support this proposal, Congressman?
14: 100%. I hope the first vote that we take when we head back to Washington, D.C. next week is a vote to say we stand for this, or those that are going to say they don't stand for this. Right, for a senior on...
15: Yeah, that the last part of that was Representative Brian Mast. Saying, yeah, let's get this done.
16: Yeah, let's do it.
17: The vote will be interesting.
15: Yes, the vote will be interesting if they do it before the midterms. But Trump is saying probably
16: after
15: not
16: the midterms.
15: Yeah, after the midterms.
17: Because they have to win.
15: Yeah.
17: And only happens if they win.
15: Yeah.
17: I mean, isn't that the whole reason he mentioned it last night? Is to get the win. That's what they're trying to do with this whole convention.
15: He's going all Rabdar Gab on everybody. Remember that?
17: From?
15: Well, man, I don't know if this was just a Houston thing or a Texas thing. It was in the 90s. Rabdar Gab, which is read a book, do a report, get a buck. They were paying children to read books.
16: I do kind of remember that. Other states did it, too. But, yeah, you're right.
15: Maybe my fellow millennials will be like, I remember that. Those cheesy things. Rabdar Gab, read a book, do a report, get a buck.
16: Paid. Yeah.
17: Yeah.
15: So now
17: you had a daughter. And a lot of the 90s was just having fun.
15: Yeah.
17: So I do not remember that. Yeah. That's pretty funny.
15: But that's what Trump is doing right now. He's saying, vote Republican, get $5,000.
17: Yeah, makes sense. The other part of this whole thing with this convention is trying to bring people together, because a lot of Republicans or conservatives, whatever you want to call it, they're splintered, especially in the last year since Charlie Kirk was assassinated.
16: Mm-hmm.
17: And, you know, some people have just gone loony. Mm-hmm. Yeah, I would say we all... three shared the same opinions on who's gone loony and who, you know, at least appears to be sane. But on the anniversary of Charlie Kirk's assassination, in an interview with Daily Wire, Frank Turek, who was Charlie Kirk's mentor, talked about that was the one thing Charlie was great at, was bringing people together.
15: Yeah.
17: Which I think is really true. And this is what he said.
18: Charlie was the coalition builder. Charlie could keep Ben Shapiro and Tucker Carlson in the same room and say to them, do you want to get 80% of what you want or 0%? There's nobody like that now. Of course, he knew everybody, right? And he could be trusted.
17: Yeah, that seems to be missed.
15: Yeah.
17: You know, it'd be interesting, too. Could they bring Candace Owens into that same room?
15: Well,
16: I thought about that today. And you know, with the Charlie Kirk anniversary of his death,
17: mm-hmm.
16: Candace Owens, and how just upside down things got, and sideways after that happened. I mean, and it's just grown even to a bigger, you know. I mean, it's just wild.
17: Oh yeah. Well, it's sad in so many ways.
16: Oh, it's incredibly sad.
15: Waste of potential to me.
16: Me too, because it's just like, why did you have to do that? Was it worth it? Mm-hmm. Really? Well,
17: and some people still believe in a lot of that nonsense.
16: Oh, I know that. Yeah.
15: I saw something from her last week or week before. It was whenever the official plea went in. So that was a few weeks ago, I guess.
17: Mm-hmm. Okay.
15: From Tyler Robinson. And it was like a big gotcha because he pleaded not guilty.
16: Yeah.
15: Well, yeah. Defendants do that all the time.
16: Constantly.
15: Because you're trying to figure out what kind of deal you can get.
17: Yeah. Jeremy Boring, who used to be with Daily Wire, put out this post today talking about it. You know, it had been a year. He said, Charlie had flaws like any man. He was not killed for them. Charlie was murdered because for what was best about him, for what was extraordinary. He spoke the truth with strength and love. Two qualities we've been assured cannot coexist, and yet Charlie showed us that they can and must. And some of the worst ugliness humans are capable of has been unleashed by Charlie's death. Mm-hmm. Evil performed for clicks, for money, sometimes just for attention. He goes on about that for a while. And how his death has been celebrated. And his kids will have to grow up in a world that lies to them every day about what kind of man he was. It's easy on a day like today to damn it all. But Charlie wouldn't. This is what I liked about what he wrote. He said he would have hugged his wife, sent a few Bible verses off to his friends, modeled love for his children, and gotten back to work, speaking the truth with strength and love. He had a better heart than I do, but I will try to follow his lead. He had a better heart than most all of us, if we're to be honest. So I just thought that was a cool tribute. Mm-hmm. And then the third story down in Fox, it's the battle between Aaron Rodgers and Danica Patrick. And then I got sucked into that.
15: What's going on with that?
17: Does anyone really care?
15: What battle?
16: I'm curious. I didn't know anything about the battle. Okay.
17: I've wondered. I'm like, so it's not just me. And I'm like, what? This relationship's been over for years.
16: Yeah.
17: Well, apparently, Danica Patrick said last year in an interview that he was kind of emotionally abusive. And, well, it was a sudden breakup, and it came from out of nowhere because Danica Patrick was talking with Sage Steele. Mm-hmm. She said, I felt like it was my life. And you're with someone like that, and then it kind of comes out of nowhere. It's sort of earth-shattering stuff. And, like, okay. So Aaron Rodgers now doing an interview is, like, just not having it. So, you know, he said this is his final season as the Steelers quarterback. And he did a sit-down with teammate Cam Hayward. And he said, I dated Danica. She had just retired. She was depressed and not fun to be around. But I didn't leave her because I was trying to be there and be a good partner. And it was going a certain direction, obviously. There was no intimacy. There was nothing. So she tells a story that she was so blindsided and getting left by you, and then he leaves a trail of blood, because that was another part of her statement. He left a trail of blood.
16: That's a little dramatic, isn't it?
17: Yes.
16: Mm-hmm.
17: And Rogers goes on to say, and I'm like, what are you talking about? That's not what happened. He said it was just coming up on COVID, and he was going to buy a place in Malibu. And she says, do you want to buy it together? And I said, no. And she said, you know what that means then? And I said, yeah, that's the way things are going. She said, well, let's get counseling. Then we get counseling. Then COVID hits and we're stuck together. And then he left her after that.
16: Yeah.
17: Is the way it went down. But he's not painting a nice picture of, like, you know what? It just didn't work out. So I think she's a great person. He's not saying that.
16: No.
17: And I have no idea who is right and wrong in that whole thing. But it's like when you have someone like Danica Patrick, and she might be just great to be in a relationship with. But whenever you see someone like that on TV, it's got a lot of times you're like, oh, my gosh, she's incredible. Look at her. Oh, my gosh. I'm like, you have no idea. This could be a nightmare.
16: Oh, I'm sure of it. Yeah.
15: Well, it's a nightmare that you would like to live, though, Scott.
17: Well, you're like, I'd like to experience that nightmare at least for a little while. I'm like, see, I don't know, man. I'm not quite sure about that.
16: That was a long time ago. Just for the record.
15: Right. Now you're sounding like a DSA candidate, right? It's like, I got out of that game 20 minutes ago. Changed my mind. I'm not talking about lining up shot glasses in somebody's bathwater.
16: Now you're making it worse.
17: You ready for your big three
16: now? I'm a happily married man. So
19: there you go. Are you ready?
20: One, two, three.
19: It's the three most important news stories of the day.
21: I hit the trifecta.
19: Well, at least according to Scott Robbins. It's the trifecta on the Markley, Van Camp, and Robbins show.
16: Aaron Rodgers called audibles.
22: I want to go to dinner.
16: The audibles.
17: Every day about this time, the Scott Robbins trifecta, where I try to quarterback it, and he makes it very difficult to get the ball down the field.
16: I do my best.
17: And Casey gets frustrated by it a lot. I think.
16: I don't care what he gets frustrated about.
17: You don't?
16: We're doing him a favor by keeping it out there, Casey. You know?
17: Okay.
16: Jeez.
17: Casey, are you Ready?
16: Is he ready? If he's not ready, that's fine.
0: And there you have it.
17: He's like, I'm done.
16: Well, then take off.
15: He's waiting for me in the truck now.
16: No kidding.
0: Three.
16: Thanks, Casey.
17: Yes, he's ready. Here we go.
16: A scientist accidentally discovered a jaw-dropping ice age fossil, an ancient molar tooth, while conducting a field survey in San Mateo County. Bridget Lynch works for a company called Balance Hydrologics, was working on a project, and she came across this. It was preserved in a habitat for the threatened California red-legged frog. My God, we got to protect that frog. She stumbled upon this unusual rock in a creek bed. She said, I was down to the creek bed, and I was looking at these rocks, and I came across it, and I thought, well, this is a very weird-shaped rock. She took a photo of that rock and continued on with her survey. A day or so later, she was reviewing the photograph and learned that it was an exceptionally preserved upper left third molar belonging to an ancient Pacific mastodon estimated to be in his early 40s when he croaked. She said, as a geologist, I've gone out and seen some stuff before, but definitely not as exciting as this. Now, the tooth for that part was very brown and very yellowed over, and there was some decay to it. The photo, of course, she said, is a reminder that you need to brush after every meal, because that mastodon did not. So, there you go.
0: Goodbye.
17: This guy, Robin, trifecta, top three of the day. She's not leaving now.
16: Shut up.
17: Up to number
0: two.
16: The creators of South Park plan to rebrand the popular series as South America ahead of their season premiere, which is coming up soon. They were joking about it, but they said, hey, we may end up doing it after all, which would be kind of par for the course for those guys if they did. I'm not even offended by this or even irritated by it. I think it's kind of funny, actually.
15: Yeah. I don't know. It's kind of, to me, it's like, it's just kind of lame.
16: It's a little lame, but I get it. It's fine. What they're doing, yeah. But, yeah, I'm not going to freak out over this. You know, none of that. It's South Park for crying out loud. So, there you go.
0: And the countdown continues.
17: Yep. Scott Robbins, right back to top three of the day, and we've hit number
0: one.
16: A Long Island teacher was shocked to open a package that was supposed to contain an order of art supplies for the start of the school year, but was instead a box full of bullets.
17: Whoa.
15: What?
16: Well, the educator of the Eastport South Manor Junior High School was unpacking the packages when she came across this. The teacher decided to open it and discovered the smaller box was inside a bigger box, and it was a shipment of bullets. Apparently, they were supposed to go to a sporting goods store of some kind, and instead they were packaged with her school supply stuff. She said, I don't know what we're going to do with them. And I said, well, if you don't want them, Van Camp will take them. So
17: can never have enough ammo.
16: That's what I've been told.
17: Yeah. Yes. Scott Robbins, right back to top three of the day. Well done, as always. Appreciate it. And good job, Casey. Appreciate it.
0: Thank you.
17: You bet. No problem.
16: Leave him here.
17: Okay. You know, when you're stealing something that's worth a lot of money, you don't want to drop it on your way out the door. Nimrod's in the news coming up at a news update next.

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15: Markley.
13: Markley.
15: Might have been distracting you a little bit.
14: Yeah, I know.
15: Just a little bit. Just a little bit. News update, David Van Camp.
14: Light my copy on fire while reading this.
13: So, there must be some sort of polling that shows that this is effective. I don't understand it, but James Tallarico has been traveling around doing something called what? The Trump Epstein bookmobile. And he's speaking at the Trump Epstein reading room.
14: Okay.
13: And he says, yes, he's meeting with the Epstein survivors today to say, when did pedophilia become a partisan issue? Accusing Ken Paxton of covering up for Epstein and protecting pedophiles. And he wants to expose this pedophile ring.
14: He's starting to sound like a desperate candidate.
13: He is. That's the thing. When I see the polling, I'm like, I don't understand where that's coming from other than, again, I mean, Ken Paxton has a lot of warts. That's true. That was sort of baked into the whole debate during the primary.
14: Mm-hmm.
13: But to me, is that effective to anybody?
14: Yeah. I don't know.
13: Not to mention, whatever Epstein is accused of, I don't think you would say it's pedophilia, right? We've talked about this before. It's like 16, 17-year-old.
14: Right.
13: And then most of the victims that have made themselves public were legally adults when they were trafficked by him.
15: But you're right. It's probably been focus grouped to what words get the most reaction, that sort of thing, I suppose. Trump talked about Paxton last night. It's funny, part of the Trump routine, saying, I'm not supposed to say it, but maybe you don't like the way he dresses.
13: Yeah, right. He hammers on that, man.
15: He did it again last night. This is pretty funny. All right, we got to get to Nimrod. Here we go.
16: When the going gets tough.
17: Damn it, this is too hard.
16: The dumb get dumber.
18: All right, Dan.
16: It's Nimrod's in the News on the Markley, Van Camp, and Robbins Show.
17: I love the poorly educated.
15: All right. Nimrod's in the News. We go just south of France where thieves stole artworks worth millions from Renoir Museum. And here was the thing. These people knew exactly what they were doing the way they got into it, because it's like 5:30 in the morning. But as they're trying to get out of there, because police were called, they dropped two pieces.
13: Oh, God.
15: Oh, yeah. Didn't have a plan for that, or just not strong enough? Not sure, but the damage was limited. They're looking for them, and that's Nimrod's in the News.

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5: Pushing voters to the polls. I'm Lee Silicera, Fox News. The second and final day of the Republican midterm convention in Dallas is underway, where President Trump is expected to take the stage again tonight. Earlier, he had praise for Texas Senate hopeful and current state attorney General Ken Paxton.
6: I said, Ken, I don't want to embarrass you, but I don't agree with a lot of things, but you're the greatest attorney general we've ever had.
5: Vice President J.D. Vance is the keynote speaker tonight. He has not said if he's considering a presidential run in 2028. Last night, the president promised a $5,000 dividend for every adult American if Republicans win the House and Senate. Colorado Democratic Congressman Jason Crow likened it to a bribe.
7: It's not okay for any president to do this. I don't care if a Democrat would do it or a Republican would do it. It doesn't matter. It is wrong for any sitting president to tie a payout with U.S. taxpayer money to an election result.
5: The estimated cost of such a dividend, $1 trillion. An appeals court rejects President Trump's effort to restrict mail-in voting, even as the Supreme Court considers the same issue.
8: The three-judge panel appointed by then-President Biden upheld a lower court order blocking the changes and said the U.S. Postal Service cannot enforce President Trump's new requirements, including requiring states to submit voter lists and to use specially approved ballot envelopes. The ruling comes as states such as Alabama, North Carolina, and Wisconsin are already sending out mail ballots for the midterms.
5: Fox's Carmen Roberts. This is the Supreme Court has rejected a new congressional map backed by President Trump for the November election in Missouri. The state's top election official says he's directed local authorities to use districts passed in 2022. The decision could change candidate choices for over 1 million voters. 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
5: President Trump spoke at the National Medal of Honor Museum in Arlington, Texas, ahead of night two of the GOP midterm convention.
12: President Trump touting the Herschel Woody Williams National Medal of Honor Monument Location Act, which authorizes the placement of a permanent sculpture in the nation's capital to commemorate those who've been awarded the military's highest honor for valor in action.
6: With this museum and a new monument in Washington, D.C., America will never, ever forget what they did. And what they risk and how much they risked, what they've meant to their families and what they've meant to our country.
12: The president touring the National Medal of Honor Museum and meeting with Medal of Honor recipients. Reps presenting him with the museum's Champion of Honor Award, setting his commitment to service members. Kristen Goodwin, Fox News.
5: The Trump administration promising a $500 rebate check to an estimated 1 million people enrolled in the Affordable Care Act across 30 states after the White House claims they were overcharged by the Biden administration for exchange fees. August was Earth's hottest month on record.
13: Last month, our planet averaged 62.53 degrees, 1/100th of a degree higher than the previous record set in July 2023. The summer saw heat waves and droughts across much of the world, including in Europe, where wildfires caused devastation. Schools closed, hospitals and infrastructure came under severe pressure, and there were thousands of heat-related deaths. Many scientists say a major factor is the combination of the burning of fossil fuels and the El Niño weather pattern. Storms, floods and wildfires are predicted to get more dangerous in years to come. Jonathan Savage, Fox News.
5: A new study finds the planet Mercury may be shrinking faster than expected. Scientists from the German Aerospace Center say it may be shrinking 30% more than previously thought. I'm Lisa Lucera. This is Fox News.
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14: Dozens of volunteer students, draft animals, will be pulling potatoes out of the ground at an historic Kalamazoo County farm. They'll be fed to local families in need. Taylor's International, hosting their third annual volunteer potato harvest. It'll benefit Kalamazoo Loaves and Fishes. It'll be Saturday from 9 a.m. until noon. Volunteers will gather potatoes by hand as a team of draft horses plows through the field, unearthing the crop cultivated over the summer by Western Michigan University interns, Taylor students, and community volunteers. Harvested potatoes will be transported to KLF's main storehouse in Kalamazoo and then be distributed. A smoke shop on the west side of Detroit shut down by police after investigators say they were selling tobacco to minors and selling marijuana without a license. Fire Cloud Smoke Shop was on Joy Road, located less than a mile away from a school. In the WKZO Newsroom, I'm Michael Arney.
15: He's here. He's here. Now, broadcasting from the underground command post, deep in the bowels of a hidden bunker, somewhere under the brick and steel of a nondescript building, we've once again made contact with our leader, Mark Levin.

0: number, 877-381-3811, 877-381-3811. Well, tomorrow is a horrible anniversary, 25 years since we were attacked by the Islamists and lost 3,000 people. And I guess a year ago today, Charlie Kirk was murdered in cold blood, assassinated, simply because he was engaging students, First Amendment discussion, and so forth. And so we're going to spend a little time on Charlie Kirk today and later on 9/11, as well as other events and news and so forth. Here's the White House, the audio of the video about Charlie Kirk that they released today. Go.
1: On that terrible day, September 10th, 2025, our greatest evangelist for American liberty became immortal. He's a martyr now for American freedom.
2: You know you are part of something bigger than yourself. You know that you are part of the most exciting, diverse, powerful movement in the history of this country. This movement is about the citizens versus the oligarchs. This movement is about we the people versus the ruling class. This movement is about America versus the globalists. This movement is about all of us against them.
3: One of my favorite sayings of the Bible. In Hebrew, it is Hineni. Here I am. It means, Lord, use me. What are my marching orders? Abraham, at the binding of Isaac, he said, Lord, here I am. Moses, at the burning bush, Lord, here I am. Samuel, Isaiah, here I am. It means, give me the orders. Here I am, Lord, use me.
4: That's a lot of people you call, I'll tell you what.
5: He transformed the face of conservatism, and in doing so, he changed the course of American history.
3: You still live in the greatest nation ever to exist in the history of the world. There is still so much to be hopeful and to be thankful for. Have that posture, here I am. I can't wait to see how this whole story plays out. The stakes are high. We have only begun to fight.
0: You know, folks, I have to tell you, I haven't listened to any of these audios until this program. That's very upsetting. Very upsetting, because what a wonderful human being he was, even putting everything else aside. I know people have said they know him and they're friends and they work for him. Well, my wife and I knew Charlie, too. And we knew Charlie when he was actually quite young. First time I spoke to him, I think he was 18 or 19 years old. I had him on my Fox show, I think, 3 or 4 times. We had him on radio a few times. He loved to talk about his new books that came out. He loved to talk to me about it, the way other people do, because I read them and I delve into many of the same philosophers that they do. And so he is enormously important and greatly missed. And greatly missed. Here he is on November 2019, very young man, shutting down a Groyper, claiming to be America means to be white. Cut three, Mr. Producer, go.
3: I want to ask a question of you. What does it mean to be an American? Is it an idea or a history, a shared history, or is it a skin color?
6: Well, I mean, you could go back to the original founding fathers, the Immigration Act of, I believe it was,
3: What does it mean to be an American? Is it a

0: skin color or something else?
1: So there's the current idea of what it means according to, you know, the Hartzeller Immigration Act and, you know, all this bullshit that you guys spew. But if you go back to the original founding fathers, they intended this to be a European nation for white men of good stock and character.
0: So can you show me, let me answer the question. Can you show me where in the United States Constitution it says that?
1: It wasn't in the Constitution.
0: It wasn't in the Constitution because they didn't believe it.
1: The founding...
0: You, sir, they did not put it in the United States Constitution. Let me answer another question. Let me ask you another question since you support. Allow him to have the mic. Let me ask you another question, sir.
1: The founding fathers wrote many other documents other than the United States Constitution, and they made it explicitly clear.
0: What does the phrase e pluribus unum mean? What does the phrase e pluribus unum mean?
1: Why is that relevant?
0: Because it was on every founding document and presidential seal from our founding, which means out of many, one. You, sir, and your ideology is not conservative. It is right-wing, identitarian, and has no place in the conservative movement, my friend. Get out of line. Get out of line.
2: Little bit of Levin there, I'd say. That's funny. Nobody like him. Nobody like him now, that's for sure. In about a five-year period, give or take, we lost Rush Limbaugh and we lost Charlie. It's a big deal. Very big deal. And, of course, Rush was his favorite broadcaster, but he often told me that I was one of his favorites, too. But it doesn't matter. It doesn't matter. And here he is. Let's go to cut five, Mr. Producer. Go ahead.
3: And what people need to understand is that what you see expressed on these college campuses, the anti-Semitism, the Jew hatred, the anti-Americanism, the anti-Western values, it is an outgrowth of the professors. That's what I love about that line of questioning. It's one thing to have bad policies like Harvard has, or have bad policies like Columbia. We need to go a level deeper. It's the faculty themselves that need to be removed from these universities and from these colleges. They are the ones that are instilling the anti-Semitic, anti-Western views on these kids that we are then subsidizing through federal grants, federal aid, medical research, and federal student loans. We need a complete recalibration of how we view higher education in this country. The anti-Americanism and anti-Semitism is not a bug. It is a feature of higher education in this country.
2: People project onto Charlie whatever they want, and they want you to believe he was becoming more anti-Israel and anti-Semitic. That is simply not true. That is simply not true. He loved the state of Israel. He fought the anti-Semites. Doesn't mean he agreed with every single thing the government there was doing, but he agreed with most of it. And he was actually friendly with Netanyahu. So people try to put words in his mouth, or they try and play a clip here and there. It's very sad. Also, the people who abuse his family, abuse his wife, Erica. They are disgusting. They are evil. And you should boycott them. You shouldn't listen to them. You shouldn't watch them, and so forth. I am concerned about TPUSA, that it not become sort of a home for the woke right, isolationists. Charlie was not an isolationist. He was not woke right. He certainly was hostile to notions of big government, government interfering in the lives of the individual. I know this. He and I had many discussions about this on the air and off the air. He was much more free market oriented than some of the people who use his name, or even some of the people that work at Turning Point USA. So I think TPUSA needs to be very, very careful with the sorts of individuals who glom onto it, many of whom are great, a handful of whom are truly bigoted and have this woke right, sort of big government, semi-socialist agenda that Charlie wouldn't tolerate for 2 seconds. Not for 2 seconds. More Charlie Kirk, cut four, go.
4: No, I'm so nervous, Charlie. I'm so excited to speak to you. I'm so sorry.
5: I like
4: 2020. 16. Yes, the 2020 election was rigged. It was stolen. It was stolen, right? And I want to thank you for standing up for that. And that's why when the 2022 elections came around, I told all of my friends and family, I said, there's only one way to stop this woke Democrat mafia, and that is to boycott these elections, because they're never going to hear us if we don't really stop from participating in their lie. It's a farce. It's a farce. And why should we participate? You said it yourself. Why should we participate?
3: Okay, let me tell you why. So I love the energy. You buttered me up perfectly, right? But I got to disagree. It is not rational to stop engaging in the civic process that decides who is in charge. Even if it is rigged, okay? Even if it is rigged, going through a tradition of voting at least opens an opportunity, a chance, a micron, that you actually might still be able to have representative government. What you are doing, respectfully, is a guarantee that you'll never have a voice.
2: Mm-hmm. It's a very rational man, wasn't he? Very rational. And let's see if I have one more here. There is one more. I will play for you when we come back. It was a discussion he and I had on radio about mostly Ukraine. I haven't listened to this. Mr. Producer listened to this. I don't remember this from the time we did it. It was March 24, 2022. And I remember him calling me and telling me I disagree with your position on Ukraine and so forth and so on. I said, well, let's talk about it on the air. We'll be right back.
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1: The midterms are almost here, and Republicans could be in deep trouble. Polls show Democrats leading in key races. Tonight, Rob Finnerty on Newsmax reveals the growing threat from the DSA and the radical left. With less than 60 days to go, Finnerty says it's time for the GOP to hit the panic button. The House may go, and control of the Senate is up for grabs. Gas prices, mortgage rates, health care, and out-of-control national debt. Americans are angry. And Newsmax shows you how the progressive left wants total control of Congress. Tallarico, El Sayed, AOC, Bernie Sanders. Finnerty reveals President Trump's secret plan to fight back. Don't miss Finnerty tonight at 8 p.m. Eastern on Newsmax. 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
3: The Mike Levin Show.

Unfortunately, this segment isn't long enough for me to play my interaction with Charlie. Just one of them, but one that we haven't played since it took place. So I'd like to do that for you. Also, we will be getting into some of the things that have taken place in Dallas, some of the things that have taken place around the world, and some of our tributes for 9/11. Tomorrow night is Rosh Hashanah. And so it's part of the high holidays. It's the Jewish New Year. It's one of the most important of the holidays, second, I think, to Yom Kippur. And so my presence, in other words, I'll be absent. So, but we do have other, let's do this. How much time do I have to the second, Mr. Producer? Around 3 minutes. I'm looking at these. I don't think I've got enough time to do any of these, but we're going to do a, it's not long enough. No, we'll wait till the right time, probably near the end of hour one, but definitely into hour two, so our friends in New York can also be involved. So we will do that. What I want to play when we come back was from March 24, 2022. I have not heard it. I barely remember it. I just remember that Charlie called me, and he was very little. Mark, we don't agree on this. I hope you understand. You're not mad at me, are you? That's the way he was. I said, no, I'm not mad at you. Why would I be mad at you? You just happen to be wrong, that's all. And we would get each other like that. And what it was about was Ukraine, as I recall. Now, you listened to this, right, Rich? But it wasn't all Ukraine, right? It was some other things, too? Oh, that's when he was banned from Twitter. Yeah, he was banned. Now, he wouldn't be banned from Twitter today or X because of Elon Musk. Yeah. He called Rachel Levine a man. And why is that so controversial? But he would do those things. It's funny. You know, I have to be honest. Rush and I were best friends. Charlie and I were very good friends. And it was a wonderful period, a wonderful time, too. It's like Hannity and I are best friends now, and eventually when he leaves or I leave or we both leave, I mean, things change. They'll change. I worry about radio should that happen, so I want to do everything I can to keep it as strong as possible so when the time does come, it remains as strong as possible. You know, you want the legacy doesn't have to be personal. Could be institutional. It's not, oh, there's Mark. It's just that AM is strong and FM is strong and terrestrial radio is strong. I believe in that. One of the reasons I believe in it is because conservative talk radio owns this space. The left has tried it. The left has failed. The left has tried to get the government to destroy conservative talk radio. There's things the FCC can do to be more free market oriented in order to further strengthen it, and I'm hoping they do that in the next few weeks. Time will tell. But, you know, also the tragic way in which Charlie was taken was so shocking to the soul. I could never watch that video. I just didn't want to look at it. And it's one of those cases where somebody has an impact that is enormous. You know, people have different types of impact, different backgrounds. I'm not comparing Dolly Parton to Charlie Kirk, but Dolly Parton in her field has had the same impact. All right, we'll be right back, and I will play that for you. We'll be right back.

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4: 16 former University of Michigan hockey players are suing in federal court, alleging they were subjected to sexualized and ritualized abuse. They call it torture. They say between 1984 and 2001, players were anally penetrated with a disposable razor handle, stripped, left naked in near-freezing weather, and had their genitals tied to hockey helmets weighted with pucks. University and the Board of Regents are the defendants, but the players also allege that former head coach Red Berenson directed and facilitated the abuse. Berenson was head coach at the U of M from 1984 until 2017. Amway is suing Bregener Store for unlawful sale on the internet of materially different and non-genuine products bearing their trademarks. Lawsuit was filed in federal court September 2nd. That's the latest from the WKZO Newsroom. I'm Michael Arney.
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16: Mostly clear skies continue tonight, and it will be notably cooler as low temperatures drop down to the low 50s. Clear skies pave the way for sunshine on Friday, high temperatures in the mid-70s, with calm winds from the south at 5 to 15 miles per hour. A bit warmer into Saturday, a high near 80 with a chance for showers developing, particularly in the evening. Dry on Sunday, and a better chance for showers and thunderstorms developing in the middle of next week. Tracking West Michigan's weather, I'm Storm Team 8 meteorologist Sarah Flynn.
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18: 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Amon-Ra St. Brown caught that one in traffic, then just ran away from everybody straight up the field.
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1: All right, we'd be here. This is Charlie Kirk and me, March 24, 2022. I don't remember what we said, so it'll be a surprise to me, too. Cut to go. First, I have a wonderful guest, Charlie Kirk. And you know, the interesting thing about conservatives is we share the same principles, the same values, but sometimes we disagree on things. Most of the time we don't. When you look at Clarence Thomas, speaking of Ginny, and the late Justice Antonin Scalia, these were two great patriots. And you know, they didn't agree on all the big issues. They would come at them, some of them, with the same analysis, but come up with a different conclusion. And that's the great thing about conservatives, constitutional conservatives. This is how we are. We have our shared principles, but we think independently. Charlie Kirk is very busy. He's running Turning Point USA. He's got a fantastic radio show with Salem, including on the great WABC. He's got a top podcast. Charlie, how are you, my friend?
2: I'm doing great, Mark. Thanks so much for having me. Honored to be here.
1: Well, I'm very sorry you're suspended from Twitter, my friend, but I wouldn't have known it because I don't go on Twitter.
2: See, you're much smarter than I am.
1: I'm a free man. I don't care what they do. Go ahead. I'm sorry.
2: No, I'm as free as you are. The whole thing's so wild. And, you know, we got suspended a couple days ago for a tweet we sent about a week before, basically laying out some facts that this Rachel Levine character that is now being appointed. Yep, and I made sure the pronunciation was completely different, might I
3: right.
2: just to make sure.
3: Yes.
2: And I said, I used a factual kind of narrative that Levine's first name used to be Richard, and this is now something called dead naming, which you're not allowed to do on Twitter, which is to even mention that a trans person had a prior name. And so I tweeted that out, and it was met with great support from obviously people that live on Team Reality. But then Twitter decided to, they gave you a choice. And this is the interesting part, Mark, is that, you know, they said, okay, if you will acknowledge that this tweet was against our rules and you press this red button, delete, you can get access to your Twitter account. And most people would do that without thinking twice. And I told our team, we're not pushing that button. We're not going to do that. I did nothing wrong. We're not going to play by this Maoist social credit system. And Mark, you warned against this in American Marxism. This is the playbook. It really is.
1: It's really unbelievable, the extent of censorship. I know people say these are private companies. They're mostly private companies. But they're no more private than ExxonMobil, which is regulated through the teeth, and they're much more powerful. All right, Ukraine, honestly, and don't be offended by this, I'm so busy I can't listen to everybody else. What is your view of this?
2: No, I'm not offended at all, Mark. And by the way, I just want to say your commentary has been super compelling. I think we're actually going to agree on this, mostly. Yeah. I mean, I think Putin's a thug. He's evil. I've said that the entire time. I just don't have faith in Mark Milley and Lloyd Austin to pull off any form of military intervention. I lost complete faith in our national security team after Afghanistan. So I'm skeptical. And so I'm just trying to contribute to the conversation that if we were to do something for the Ukrainian people who are the true victims here, I don't know if I trust our national security team to pull it off. I really don't. And that saddens me to say. I wish I had the full confidence that the head of our armed forces, Mark Milley, was someone that I felt really had the wisdom and the prudence to pull off something necessary and sophisticated. That's number one. And the second thing, Mark, that I do want to, I don't know if we disagree on this at all, is that when Biden says that we need to bring American values to Ukraine, he said that, you know, and bring it through across Europe. I don't think he's talking about the American values you and I share. He's talking about BLM flags on embassies or LGBT flags, you know, outside of, you know, whatever, and or a Planned Parenthood clinic on every corner. And so I don't even know if we disagree much on that. No. I'm just, my view has been, I don't trust the current regime to pull off whatever might be necessary to be done. I have zero confidence in them whatsoever.
1: That is a very fair point. I guess most of my ire has been focused on people who literally come to Putin's defense or spew his talking points. This I have a problem with, or claim that this has no national security value at all. The vast majority of the American people see it. And I do have the same concern that you do in that regard, particularly in the Oval Office. My only response to that is these Ukrainians are doing the fighting. Milley's not the general in charge. And I fear that this thing could leach out to these other countries, which would trigger our NATO agreements. And then Milley and Austin and the so-called commander-in-chief will have a lot more to do with this than they do right now. So I worry about that. I worry about, by the way, YouTube canceled CPAC. Did you know that?
2: I didn't, but that doesn't shock me, Mark, at all.
1: I'm sorry to interrupt myself, but my wife just sent me this. YouTube canceled CPAC. I didn't even know that. Anyway, let me just finish. So I don't bifurcate this from China because there's an alliance or Iran or so forth and so on. On the other hand, I am not John McCain. I am not Lindsey Graham. I'm not any of these guys that are looking to bloody somebody's nose all the time. And I think that is a huge mistake. We only have so many resources. We only have a certain amount of an attention span. But this, to me, is different. And to watch them slaughter these Ukrainians day in and day out, and to know what he said in July, that this is really, to him, just the beginning, is what grabs my attention. But I absolutely understand your point. I mean, Milley, even now, said Kiev will fall in 3 days. He doesn't know what the hell he's talking about.
2: In no idea what he's doing. And then, Mark, I see we leave $85 billion of weapons behind in Afghanistan. We give up Bagram Air Base. And, you know, I'm supposed to believe that we can do successful weapon transfers. I want to believe that. I do.
1: Well, we have done some.
2: Which is good. And I believe that, and I've seen that. I'm on pins and needles with this current group of CRT defending woke generals, and from Biden on down, I do not think we have our best. And that's not an indictment of our military. I mean, our military is the best on the planet ever. It's the guys that made those decisions that humiliated us in Afghanistan.
1: Mm-hmm. Well, our troops are not involved in that way right now. They're not being sent into Ukraine, which I would oppose. Our pilots are not flying over Ukraine, which I would oppose. This sort of thing that Reagan would do, providing armaments as many and as cutting edge as possible to defeat the Russians in the Ukraine. And it's pretty obvious to me that Biden isn't taking the lead. The Poles are taking the lead. The Eastern Europeans are taking the lead. And these are a lot of governments that are very close to us. They're considered quote unquote right wing, the Hungarians, the Romanians. And they're trying to arm up the Ukrainians, too, because my attitude is this is where Putin wanted to fight, then this is where we fight. We cannot let it bleed into NATO. We cannot let it bleed into a major world war with all these other countries involved. And we can talk about this more another day. Anyway, Charlie, I want to thank you for everything you do, my friend. You're a great patriot.
2: Thank you. God bless you, Mark. Thanks so much. Talk to you soon.
1: All right, you too. Take care. That was it. It wasn't very long. But I'm sure we did speak other times about other things. It's just the nature of the thing. And just listen to how rational the discussion was, Mr. Producer. What are you, a warmonger? You know, that sort of stuff. What are you, rhino? Which is all you get on the internet. That's all you get. I think one of the reasons I was attracted to Charlie when he was still a young guy. Now, he was murdered when he was 31, 32, but I'm talking about when he was 18, 19, that sort of thing, is his incredible smarts and his articulation. And he was more than happy to engage and have a rational discussion and so forth and so on, which most people are not today, which is part of the problem to me. A year ago today, we lost a great man. Great. And the tributes he's received are well deserved. And when somebody like that is taken at such a young age, you can only wonder, my God, 50, 60 years of Charlie Kirk, what a difference that could have made. And then you think about his wife and his two little kids and so forth. Terrible. Terrible. Then you had people celebrating it. Just horrendous. We're going to take a break now. I'll be right back.
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7: The midterms are almost here, and Republicans could be in deep trouble. Polls show Democrats leading in key races. Tonight, Rob Finnerty on Newsmax reveals the growing threat from the DSA and the radical left. With less than 60 days to go, Finnerty says it's time for the GOP to hit the panic button. The House may go, and control of the Senate is up for grabs. 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Tallarico, El Sayed, AOC, Bernie Sanders. Finnerty reveals President Trump's secret plan to fight back. 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
0: And why liberals hate this show. But listen anyway. They know they're probably wrong. 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

0: All right, we better phase it out. Monday, I have a root canal and I have an abscess tooth that have to be addressed. I'm laying it all out for you. You're my family. 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You're losing a lot of money. 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
0: When we come back next hour, I do want to spend time on 9/11. And the lessons that have been learned or have not been learned as a consequence of that attack. I read that piece to you yesterday from Harsey, I believe her last name was, or is, a Somalian-American, formerly Muslim, now Christian, wrote a long piece in Tablet saying that she doesn't believe we did learn the lesson. I can tell you who didn't. George W. Bush didn't, and others. Who today were at a mosque or talking in front of a mosque or talking about a mosque and talking about the religion of peace. It's not a religion of peace. I'm sorry, it's just not. Wish it were. It's not. In fact, it's the only religion I know that really promotes such militarization, terrorism, against other faiths, against other peoples, and so forth. If you know another one, let me know. But I don't believe there is any other one. And so this is a huge problem in our country. As the door's been wide open, as people come in, they still keep coming in. And she warned us, we have less than 10 years. We don't even have 10 years. And she's right. You see what's happened in Europe. And I mean every part of Europe, except maybe Hungary, maybe one or two other countries. But mostly Europe is declining, is basically devoured. And so what happens is these left-wing parties, the Labor Party, the Liberal Party, the this party, the that party, and now kowtow to the Islamists. And, of course, the truly bizarre irony is they're out there pushing LGBTQ, you know, trans surgeries and so forth and so on. Well, at the same time, in their big tent, they have Islamists that apply Sharia law and do not tolerate any of that. And the abuse of women, the abuse of little girls, in Britain. It is a massive scandal, and the left-wing government's covered it up for a long time. It's just terrible. And again, it's one group that's doing this. And my contention is that, you know, the Marxists opened the door to this. I call them American Marxists, and that's what they are. They opened the door to this. And they ushered this into the country. And if time ever does, God forbid, turn out that these two entities, Marxism and Islamism, destroy us, Islamism will also destroy the Marxists. That's the way it works. That's the way it's worked in the past. There's a documentary that was put out by, what is that gentleman's name? Friedman. Nathan Friedman, perhaps, Mr. Producer? I just posted it. If you can look real fast, I'll put his name out there. But very brave young man. And he goes to the largest mosque in New York City. Nate Friedman, I apologize. And what he sees there is just stunning. What he sees from the parking police is unbelievable. How they will not ticket all these cabs that are there that are being driven, obviously, by Muslims in that community. But they're ticketing everybody else. It's just really incredible. And so I posted that. You can check that out on my X and every other social media I have. All right, very important hour next. I'll be right back.

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5: Term strategy. I'm Lisa Lacerra, Fox News. Excitement building in Dallas as night two of the first ever Republican midterm convention is underway.
6: The strategy, exciting voters to go to the polls as if Trump is on the ballot. The president making the case that he is, promising a $5,000 payment to every U.S. adult if his party holds both chambers.
5: Fox's Jackie Heinrich in Dallas. Tonight, Vice President J.D. Vance will take center stage with President Trump closing out the night. Last night, President Trump urged Texans to support Texas Attorney General Ken Paxton as he runs for Senate. He was asked about affordability in his state.
7: Trump inherited massive inflation. So inflation's come down since Trump's been here, but this is why I'm offering up things like a $50,000 tax deduction for first and second time homebuyers. It's why I'm offering up a $25,000 tax deduction for medical expenses, including premiums, and why we want to double the child tax credit.
5: The Texas Senate race is considered vulnerable for Republicans as Paxton faces off against Democrat James Tallarico in November. The Trump administration has recruited another country to help crack down on drug cartels.
8: Secretary of State Marco Rubio pledged that the United States would not take military action against narcotics traffickers in Latin American countries without the approval of its allies. His comments came shortly after the Peruvian president announced that Peru had joined the so-called Shield of the Americas, a U.S.-led coalition of like-minded countries in the region to carry out joint military operations against drug cartels. Secretary Rubio, on this South American trip, traveled not only through Peru, but also Colombia, which has joined the group, along with a visit to Ecuador.
5: Fox's John Sauce. A Florida man convicted in one of a series of killings that became known as the Hog Trail murders in the 1990s has been put to death. Daniel Owen Conahan died by lethal injection at Florida State Prison near Stark. 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
5: At least 26 students at two schools in eastern Congo have died when a fire swept through two adjacent schools. Officials say the fire started in a house before spreading to the schools. The cause of the fire not known, but the neighborhood where the fire started is densely populated, and most houses are made out of wood. Two people arrested in Britain suspected of helping Iranian spies.
10: A 42-year-old woman and a 60-year-old man were arrested yesterday at separate addresses in London. They're suspected of assisting a foreign intelligence service, namely that of Iran. Police had already searched the two addresses in June, and it was evidence brought up as a result of those searches that led to these arrests. The pair have been released on bail under strict conditions until late October. In recent months, attacks on Jewish interests in London have been linked back to Iran, but police say these arrests are not connected to those incidents. In London, Jonathan Savage, Fox News.
5: California Governor Gavin Newsom has signed a sweeping package of laws aimed at protecting children from the risks of technology, including social media and AI chatbots. The Southeastern Conference delaying a vote to expel Louisiana State University over disputes regarding their football program.
11: Southeastern Conference leaders were scheduled to meet privately on a video call Thursday afternoon, but the organization's earlier threats to kick Louisiana State University out of the SEC appear unlikely now that the school has backed down from plans to add two former NFL players to the team's roster. Louisiana Senator John Kennedy says the SEC's handling of the dispute has been excessive.
12: I and a lot of other people in the United States Congress will be on them like a hobo on a ham sandwich. LSU hadn't done anything wrong.
11: LSU is a founding member of the SEC, which was created in 1933.
5: Fox's Jonathan Seri. I'm Lisa Lacera. This is Fox News.
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13: Because of headwinds from tariffs, price increases, and wars, the U.S. economy expansion modestly slowed in August. However, Grand Valley State University business researcher Brian Long says there is no sign of an immediate recession. That's according to their latest West Michigan business survey.
14: But there are far, far too many variables out there to make a firm judgment of, say, 2027. And furthermore, the variables keep coming and going almost overnight. And we have built a few economic bubbles like AI, the frothy stock market, and real estate in some regions of the country.
13: The most recent reading of consumer inflation released by the Bureau of Labor Statistics found a slight month-over-month increase in consumer prices. I'm Michael Arney, WKZO News.
15: He's here. He's here. Now, broadcasting from the underground command post, deep in the bowels of a hidden bunker, somewhere under the brick and steel of a nondescript building, we've once again made contact with our leader, Mark Levin.

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1: 20 right, American 77. American 77, you got a request for 350, what's the final?
0: American 77, roger. Maintain flight level 350, I'll show that as your final.
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1: This is Dacos.
0: This is Henderson, American 77. I don't know what happened to him. I'm trying to read
2: him.
0: You
2: want south for serving 937.
0: Looks like he took a turn to the south, and now I'm I don't know what altitude he's at or what he's doing. Last night he was heading towards Falmouth at 35.
1: Well, just let me know.
0: Okay, I'll try to get a hold of him. Thanks.
3: We just had a plane crash into Alpha 4 of the World Trade Center, transmit a second alarm, and start relocating companies into the area. We have a number of floors on fire. It looked like the plane was aiming towards the building.
4: You have a second plane into the other tower of the tower of the Trade Center, major fire.
5: And you're going to have jumpers, baby, jumpers.
3: Negative on everything, okay? Right now we're all alone. The second building came down. I can't see. So we have no contact with anybody at this time, okay?
6: Fire Department 408, where's the fire?
7: Yeah, hi. I'm on the 106th floor of the World Trade Center. We just had an explosion up here.
6: All right, we're there. We're coming up to get you.
7: I can see the smoke coming up from outside the windows down.
6: All right, we're on the way.
7: Huh?
6: We're on the way, sir.
7: Okay.
6: All right, just keep some windows open. If you can open up windows and just sit tight. It's going to be a while because there's a fire going on downstairs.
7: Open the windows unless we break.
6: Okay. Just sit tight. All right, just sit tight. We're on the way.
7: All right. Please hurry.
8: To World Trade Center on the 97th floor. Heavy smoke. Okay, sir, please try to keep calm. We'll send somebody up there immediately.
9: Everyone's there, they're trying to get you all. Okay, y'all have air, y'all breathing okay? Okay, so you're breathing okay. I say just relax and try to stay calm, try to keep everybody else. Try to get back to, try to get there to you as soon as you can.
10: That's why people have a difficult breathing. All right, we're going to relay this to the fire department, okay? All right, sir? We're going to relay this to the line. Thank you.
11: Sir, you want to leave the line open? I'll stay on the line with you. You don't have to talk, okay?

You ask me why I love her? Well, give me time. I'll explain. You seen a Kansas sunset or an Arizona rain? Have you drifted on a bayou down Louisiana way? You watched the cold fog drifting over San Francisco Bay? Have you heard a Bob White calling in the Carolina Pines? Or heard the bellow of a diesel at the Appalachia Mines? Does the call of the Niagara thrill you when you hear her waters roar? You look with awe and wonder at her Massachusetts shore, where men who braved a hard new world first stepped on Plymouth Rock. Do you think of them when you stroll along a New York City dock? Have you seen a snowflake drifting in the Rockies way up high? Have you seen the sun come blazing down from a bright Nevada sky? Do you hail to the Columbia as you rush into the sea? Or are you head at Gettysburg? Or struggle to be free? Have you seen the mighty Tetons? Who watched an eagle soar? Have you seen the Mississippi roll along Missouri's shore? Have you felt a chill at Michigan when on a winter's day her waters rage along the shore in thunderous display? Does the word aloha make you warm? Do you stare in disbelief when you see the surf come roaring in at Waimea Reef? From Alaska's cold to the Everglades, from the Rio Grande to Maine, my heart cries out, my pulse runs fast, the might of her domain. You ask me why I love her? I have a million reasons why. My beautiful America, beneath God's wide, wide sky.

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6: These children are in need of an education.

Mark. We have more for you after the bottom of the hour. But this is very important, especially for people who were not around on 9/11, who are young, or they were too young to know what was taking place, or just for the rest of us. As a reminder, and also a reminder of what a fantastic country we are. And what I'm trying to convey here is we are an unbelievably great country. We were attacked by Islamist terrorists. And our doors have been wide open ever since, for a quarter of a century, especially the 4 years preceding the Trump second presidency. And there are consequences for this. The Islamist enemy hasn't gone away. They're more powerful than ever before. They're more networked than ever before. And they are here within our borders. And the ruling class tells us a religion of peace, says George W. Bush, Condoleezza Rice. Now, there may be people of peace who are Muslims. I know several. But it's not a religion of peace. Not when you understand what Sharia law says, and not when you hear what's going on in these mosques, and I play it for you so often, more than anybody else, with a microphone, a camera, or even a bullhorn. The day is coming. And I hate to say this, when there will be a repeat in some form, in some way, of what took place. Not because you, Mr. and Mrs. America, want it to happen. You don't. But because our court system doesn't have the will to defend us, the Democrat Party doesn't have the will to defend us, I think Republicans are perplexed on how to defend us. I look at Europe, and that's us in 3 years. Just 3 years. Stick with us. We've more. I'll be right back.

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4: Michigan Attorney General Dana Nessel is joining a coalition of attorneys general urging a federal appeals court to uphold an order from a lower court requiring U.S. Immigration and Customs Enforcement agents to adhere to statutory safeguards when making warrantless arrests. The coalition argues that the preliminary injunction against ICE serves the public interest. Federal law does allow warrantless arrests by federal immigration officers, but only when there is probable cause believed that the person is in the country illegally and is likely to escape before a warrant could be obtained. A pickup truck accessory manufacturer in Owosso is closing. Rugged Liner filing a worker adjustment and retraining notification or WARN notice with the state back on August 26th. They say 90 employees at two facilities in Shiawassee County are being laid off. Michael Arney, WKZO News.
5: There's a place where I go. I bet you've heard of it. Kalamazoo County Schools. I never have to worry who will meet me at the door. When I'm inside, I feel cared for, included, and heard. Oh, and my friends go here too.
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5: 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That's why, while I'm here, I work hard and dream big. Because this place tells me I can. Kalamazoo County Schools. Doesn't everyone deserve a place like this?
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9: Mostly clear skies continue tonight, and it will be notably cooler as low temperatures drop down to the low 50s. Clear skies pave the way for sunshine on Friday, high temperatures in the mid-70s, with calm winds from the south at 5 to 15 miles per hour. A bit warmer into Saturday, a high near 80 with a chance for showers developing, particularly in the evening. Dry on Sunday, and a better chance for showers and thunderstorms developing in the middle of next week. Tracking West Michigan's weather, I'm Storm Team 8 meteorologist Sarah Flynn.
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1: 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Now, again, tomorrow night's Rosh Hashanah, I will not be here, so I am very much wrapping our arms around 25 years ago on 9/11. And I'm glad you're here with us, and so we shall continue, Mr. Producer. Go ahead.

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11: The midterms are almost here, and Republicans could be in deep trouble. Polls show Democrats leading in key races. Tonight, Rob Finnerty on Newsmax reveals the growing threat from the DSA and the radical left. With less than 60 days to go, Finnerty says it's time for the GOP to hit the panic button. The House may go, and control of the Senate is up for grabs. Gas prices, mortgage rates, health care, and out-of-control national debt. Americans are angry. And Newsmax shows you how the progressive left wants total control of Congress. Tallarico, El Sayed, AOC, Bernie Sanders. Finnerty reveals President Trump's secret plan to fight back. Don't miss Finnerty tonight at 8 p.m. Eastern on Newsmax. 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

0: We grieve together for every mother and father, sister and brother, son and daughter, who was stolen from us at the Twin Towers, the Pentagon, and here in this Pennsylvania field. We honor their sacrifice by pledging to never flinch in the face of evil and to do whatever it takes to keep America safe. In the wake of the September 11th attacks, courageous Americans raced into smoke, fire, and debris in Lower Manhattan, the Pentagon, and a field in Shanksville, Pennsylvania. The whole world witnessed the might and resilience of our nation in the extraordinary men and women of the New York Fire Department and the New York Police Department. Earlier this year, we fully reauthorized the Victims Compensation Fund to the tune of billions and billions of dollars. When the World Trade Center came down, I saw something that no place on earth could have handled more beautifully, more humanely than New York. And the cleanup started the next day, and it was the most horrific cleanup probably in the history of doing this and in construction. I was down there, and I've never seen anything like it.
1: I've seen two huge 110-story buildings that are reduced to rubble. Thousands and thousands of lives. I just got to see something that I've never seen before. I have hundreds of men inside working right now, and we're bringing down another 125 in a little while, and they've never done work like this before.
0: We come here in the knowledge that we cannot erase the pain or reverse the evil of that dark and wretched day. But we offer you all that we have, our unwavering loyalty, our undying devotion, and our eternal pledge that your loved ones will never, ever be forgotten.

You'll be sorry that you mess with the U.S. of A. Cause we'll put

0: Well, ladies and gentlemen, I want to talk to the families out there who lost loved ones on 9/11 and thereafter from the aftermath of 9/11 through all that they went through and all that they're going through, that I want you to know the nation stands with you. Despite what you see on TV, despite what you hear from the Marxists and the Islamists, we're good people. We're red-blooded Yanks. And the vast majority of us have had family members, maybe 100 years ago, maybe 150 years ago, maybe now, who have fought for this country or otherwise served this country. In the military, as firefighters, as police officers, other types of first responders. We're going to defend this country. We have to turn things around. Whoever would have dreamt that 25 years after that horrific day that we would be flooded with Islamists from all over the world who are calling for our destruction or attacking our faiths or trashing our Constitution and our Declaration who are demanding that we adhere to their faith. We're trashing our economic system. And the Marxists and the Democrats who let them in to feel exactly the same way. For now, there's more of us than them. We must demand of the ruling class, whether they be at a local level, state level, or the federal level, that extraordinary steps be taken now, even if that means changing laws, changing habits, changing policies. And anybody who's in this country, who's demanding that we overthrow it and destroy it and kill us, be removed.
1: I know because I'm a computer. My name is Alexa. I know many things.
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3: 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Yeah.
4: 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We can't allow abuse.
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8: This is a Fox News alert, a message for the midterms. I'm Lee Silasera.
9: They are trying to turn this country around and destroy our country.
8: President Trump with a comment about democratic socialists ahead of his Night 2 speech at the midterm Republican convention, and on his opinion of Democratic Texas Senate candidate James Tallarico, who has altered positions after several controversial comments.
9: One thing about politicians is that, and I've learned it maybe the hard way in a certain way, when a politician comes out with something, that's where they are. When they change, they always go back to what they are.
8: On Fox's The Ingram Angle, some Democrats are also in Dallas. California Congressman Robert Garcia accuses Republicans of ignoring affordability questions.
10: As Donald Trump and J.D. Vance party away for 2 days, the average American family can't afford the groceries, the cost of their rent's going up, they're looking at their gas prices skyrocketing, and they're making difficult choices at the dinner table.
8: And Democrats are questioning the president's pledge to give every American adult $5,000 if Republicans win the House and Senate, calling it improper, while economists point out it would cost about $1 trillion. Joe DiGenova, an ally of President Trump, who was brought in to lead the Justice Department investigation into whether former law enforcement and intelligence officials conspired against President Trump, has resigned. Fox News has learned he lost the confidence of both the DOJ and the White House and had been effectively sidelined before his exit. A divided federal appeals court has ruled against ICE policy to detain migrants who've been living in the U.S. illegally for many years and refuse them access to an immigration judge for conditional release. The court writing mass detention of marginalized individuals without due process harkens back to some of the darkest moments in our country's history. 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